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1: You lost your magic. They knocked you off your game. Your Carlness went right out the window.
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1: It's a conjunction, a preposition. It's a philosophy, a way of life. It's your name with miss attached to it.
3: Bob, listen to me. If you'd have done what I asked you to and come in my dressing room before the show, you'd have known that you weren't supposed to come out here until I introduced you.
4: Jack, I tried to get into your dressing room, but I didn't have a nickel.
5: I understand you're pretty funny as a DJ, and comedy is a kind of hobby of mine. Well, actually, it's a little more than just a hobby. Reader's Digest is considering publishing two of my jokes.
6: Really?
5: Yeah.
7: From Hollywood, it's time now for...
8: Johnny Dollar.
9: Leave the gun. Take the cannoli.
10: Quiet, numbskulls. I'm broadcasting.
11: Hello, everyone. I'm Carl Amari, and this is Hollywood 360, the radio show that presents all things entertainment, including trivia contests and games, movie reviews, celebrity interviews, showbiz news, and classic radio shows. My co-host is the captivating Lisa Wolf. In this hour, Gail Gordon stars as the Whistler in an espionage drama set in pre-war Europe, originally broadcast in 1942. But first, it's Stump the Host. In order to stump the host, Lisa will present Who Am I? And I'll try to guess while you play along at home. Right, Lisa?
12: Pretty close. I'm going to present clues.
11: Close
12: and
11: enough,
12: you're gonna,
11: right?
12: It's close enough. And you're going to guess who am I speaking about.
11: Alrighty.
12: Okay, so here become the clues, and the sooner that you can guess the person, the better off you are.
11: All right.
12: Okay, you definitely know all of these people.
11: Okay, how do you know that?
12: I just know you.
11: Are you in my brain?
12: I've known you for so many years, I feel like I am, actually.
11: Yeah, okay.
12: Okay, here's the first one.
11: All right.
12: I sold newspapers on the streets of New York as a child.
11: Okay.
12: I became famous for my gravelly voice.
11: My gravelly voice. Okay.
12: I won an Oscar for True Grit.
11: Well, then it has to be, it's either, it's John Wayne?
12: Yes.
11: Okay.
12: John Wayne. Ooh, not too bad. Here we
13: go.
12: Yeah,
13: baby.
12: I worked as a singing waiter before becoming famous.
11: Singing waiter.
12: I was the first artist to have a live concert broadcast via satellite worldwide.
11: Oh, that's Elvis Presley.
12: No.
11: No?
12: No. Satellite.
11: Do I get it wrong now?
12: No, keep going.
11: Okay.
12: My farewell tour lasted from 2002 to 2005.
11: Mm-hmm.
12: And I recorded the song Copacabana.
11: Oh, it's...
12: yes, that's him.
11: At the Copacabana.
12: Hottest spot north of Havana.
11: Oh, man.
12: Come on.
11: Oh, come on. I should know this.
12: You do.
11: I know you know him.
12: Exactly. That's him.
11: Who is the guy? Give me his first.
12: Barry Manilow.
11: Barry Manilow.
12: Womp. All right. I was a competitive swimmer.
11: I hate getting them wrong.
12: I know, but you do it so well and so often.
11: I know.
12: I was a competitive swimmer in college.
11: You were?
12: Wow. Yeah. Oh, yeah. No, not me. I turned down the lead role in The Exorcist.
11: Wow.
12: I became...
11: It's a girl, then.
12: It is.
11: Okay.
12: I became famous for playing Mary Richards.
11: Wow. Mary Tyler Moore?
12: Yes.
11: She was offered the lead role in The Exorcist?
12: That's what I read.
11: Mary Tyler Moore?
12: Yes.
11: Wow. That's interesting.
12: I know. I mean, she is she's my idol.
11: You came up with something interesting.
12: Oh, good. Good. Yeah. I'm glad. Once in what? The last like 16 years?
11: Your score is pretty good so far.
12: What, about 300?
11: Because, you know, we score, Lisa, at the end of the show. You know,
12: my talent is very underrated.
11: Between zero
12: here.
11: And 1,000, and the highest you've ever gotten, you've gotten into the 900s.
12: I have.
11: But I am a tough grader, so.
12: Yeah.
11: Okay, what's the next one?
12: I was a champion high school wrestler.
11: Okay.
12: I played a bus driver on television.
11: Oh, it's Jackie Gleason?
12: It is.
11: Got that on two.
13: Yeah,
12: got it
13: baby.
12: On two.
11: All right.
12: I got my first record deal at age 18.
11: Uh huh.
12: I won an Academy Award.
11: I'm still waiting for my record deal.
12: No, you're going to be waiting
11: 62.
12: A while.
11: 62.
12: Yep. We're having a birthday soon.
11: Yeah, don't remind me.
12: Okay, I already did. I won an Academy Award from Here to Eternity.
11: Oh, Frank Sinatra.
12: Yeah, there it is. I worked as a gas station attendant before my music career took off.
11: Okay, pump gas.
12: I was, well, not necessarily. I was one of the first inductees into the Rock and Roll Hall of Fame in 1986.
11: Wow. That's it? That's all you're giving me?
12: No, that's not I'm giving you. I'm giving you a moment.
11: I need more.
12: My nickname was The Killer.
11: Oh, Jerry Lee Lewis.
12: Yes. Ah. Nice. Ah. I was discovered at a talent...
6: Yeah, baby!
12: You ready?
11: Yes.
12: I was discovered at a talent contest in Memphis at age 10.
11: Well, that's got to be Elvis Presley.
12: No, we did him last time.
11: Okay.
12: I had 35 number one country hits.
11: 35? So is it Dolly Parton?
12: It's not.
11: Okay.
12: I was married to Johnny Cash for 35 years.
11: Oh, so his wife.
12: Yes, that doesn't count.
11: Johnny Cash's wife.
12: I'm going to need a name.
11: Played by Reese Witherspoon.
12: That's correct.
11: And Walk the Line.
12: That's correct.
11: Isn't that good enough?
12: It's not.
11: No.
12: I just watched Terrence Elwood's this week. She's on HBO.
11: Well, who is it?
12: Oh, come on. June Carter Cash.
11: Yeah, I don't get it.
12: No, you don't. I was drafted. I was drafted into the Army in 1958.
11: You were, Lisa?
12: I was not. I starred in Ocean's 11 with the Rat Pack.
11: Oh, wow. Really? Is it Dean Martin?
12: Yes.
11: Dean Martin.
12: Dean Martin.
6: Yeah,
12: everybody
6: baby.
12: Loves somebody,
6: somebody
12: sometime. I worked in radio before becoming a television star.
11: Mm-hmm.
12: You know him.
11: Okay.
12: I played Sheriff Andy Taylor.
11: Oh, so it's Andy Griffith?
12: Yes. That was a giveaway right there. Okay. I was rejected twice by film school at USC.
11: Okay.
12: I directed my first feature film at 27.
11: Oh, wow. Probably Orson Welles.
12: No. My 1975 blockbuster changed the movie business forever.
11: Oh, is it?
12: Yes. Yes.
11: It's either Steven Spielberg.
12: Yes.
11: It's Steven Spielberg. Okay.
12: Yes. And here's your final one.
11: All right.
12: I worked as a secretary before becoming a singer.
11: Mm-hmm.
12: I won 13 Grammy Awards in my career.
11: Wow, 13 Grammys.
12: Okay. I performed well into my 90s.
11: Holy cow. Well,
12: the last one's
11: going to
12: give it away because my signature song was, you don't know it. My signature song was I Left My Heart in San Francisco.
11: Is this a woman?
12: No.
11: It's a guy?
12: It is.
11: He was a secretary, a male secretary?
12: Mm-hmm.
11: Tony Bennett.
12: Yes.
11: All right.
12: My buddy. Well, he was. Not too shabby.
11: Man, am I glad
12: Hard
11: I got
12: work.
11: Some sleep last night.
12: Yeah, me too. Otherwise, you'd be cranky.
11: I haven't gotten any of those.
12: And you'd be cranky.
11: Well, I'm always cranky.
12: I know. Crankier.
11: Yeah, that's true. All right, Lisa. Woo!
12: Not... you got a new one there.
11: So your score is pretty good.
12: Pretty
11: just
12: good.
11: Giving you... I don't want to get your hopes up.
12: Okay.
11: But it's so far, it's pretty good.
12: Okay, well, I'm kind of hoping for very good.
11: Well, there's room for improvement.
12: All right, I'll
11: still,
12: keep working on it.
11: All right, when we come back, we're going to tune into The Whistler. Stick around.
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11: And you've had some of my favorite fighters on your show. I don't know how you do it, but you get the biggest names out there. Great job, Nick. All right, we're going to tune in now to The Whistler. This was what I liked about The Whistler the most, Lisa, is at the end of every Whistler episode, there was a twist ending. That was kind of its calling card. And it was on the air a long time, 1942 all the way until 1955. There was also 8 Columbia Pictures. So they took this radio show and turned it into a movie series, 8 films from 1944 until 1948. This is an early show. The first year it was on the air, we're going back to August 29th, 1942. Gail Gordon, you know, a Mr. Mooney, plays the Whistler. This is called The Letter. Let's tune this in part one now of The Whistler.
6: Have you heard the weird tales of The Whistler?

0: I'm the Whistler.
1: Gentlemen, we seven scientists have banded together because the government of Austria is in deadly peril. We have evidence that Austria is being dangerously undermined by the Nazis, and that nothing is being done from the standpoint of the law to prevent it. We have therefore resolved to take measures into our own hands and prevent this chaos. At our next meeting, we shall present the names of those in high places who attempt to divide and conquer, and shall decide then as to what action shall be taken against them.
0: And such was the organization in which Hans Minkler, the young, mild-mannered biologist of Vienna, suddenly found himself a member. Hans Minkler, whose whole life was dedicated to the preservation and the saving of human life. Hans Minkler, referred to by his classmates as the man who couldn't kill a fly.
2: Saturday night, and again CBS presents The Whistler.
0: I, the Whistler, know many things, for I walk by night. I know many strange tales, many secrets hidden in the hearts of men and women who have stepped into the shadows. And so I tell you tonight the incredible tale of the letter. Hans Minkler, the young biologist, only half heard the speech of the leader of the seven scientists, for Hans was dreaming of his beloved experiments. His experiments and the pretty niece of Monsieur Gallet, the lovely Vielle, who had been living in Vienna these past 4 years. Kindly Monsieur Gallet was interested in Hans Minkler's theories, and Hans was hoping Gallet might finance them.
3: Well, Dr. Minkler, I've studied the outline of your proposed experiments, and I've come to the conclusion that you can accomplish great things.
4: Well, that makes me very happy, Monsieur Gallet.
3: How much do you think you'll need to carry on?
4: I feel quite sure that I could get along for a couple of years on 5,000. If my cell experiments prove successful, human life may be prolonged considerably.
5: I have all the faith in the world in Hans, Uncle.
3: My niece is certainly sold on your ability, Dr. Minkler.
5: So are you, Uncle. You may as well admit it.
3: Young men with your principles are all too scarce today. Europe seems to be saturated with men who claim they want to save mankind. They all seem to want to arrive at it through a destructive method.
4: Well, it's only a temporary condition.
3: Who do you plan to have assist you? Kurt Lassner?
4: Kurt? Well, I haven't decided yet.
3: Kurt is a fine young man.
4: Yes, he was a good student, but he's drifted away from his studies. He's become absorbed in politics.
3: Very well, Hans. I'll start you out with 5,000. Is that the way you want it, Biel?
5: Yes, Uncle, you're a darling.
4: I hope that someday I may be able to repay you.
3: See who that is, Biel. Come into the library, Hans. I'll give you a check.
4: Yes, of course.
5: Oh, good evening, Kurt.
6: Hello, Vielle. Well, how are you?
5: Very well, Kurt.
6: You're very lovely this evening.
5: Thank you.
6: Yes, indeed. The prettiest girl in Vienna. Is Hans here? I said I'd pick him up on my way downtown.
5: Yes, he's talking to Uncle, talking business.
6: My, I've had a busy day. Not enough hours to go around.
5: Sit down, Kurt.
6: Thanks.
5: Kurt, why have you given up your career?
6: Biology? No, I don't know.
5: But you could do so much good. You were so well equipped to carry on in science. Think of the things yet to be done.
6: I'm going to do things. Great things.
5: I mean things that will really benefit mankind.
6: Well, that's what I mean, too. You know, you sound like Hans.
5: Hans is very sad about your dropping your work. He counted on your helping him in his experiments.
6: Oh, he'll get over it. Besides, those experiments can wait a while.
5: No, Hans is going ahead.
6: Who's going to help him?
5: I am, if no one else.
6: You? Well, how can you help him?
5: I can learn biology.
6: But it'll take a lot of money to do what he plans.
5: He has the money. It's all arranged. My uncle has financed him.
6: Your uncle?
5: Yes.
6: Well, I wish Hans luck.
5: And I'm going to marry Hans.
6: What? You and Hans? Well, what a surprise.
5: Yes, I've made up my mind.
6: I see. Well, I guess...
3: Good evening, Kurt. Glad to see you.
6: Good evening.
7: Hello, Kurt. Oh, have you heard the good news? Oh,
6: yes, Vielle just told me. And I wish you both good luck. I hope you'll be very happy. And when's the wedding?
7: Wedding?
8: What wedding?
7: Oh, yes. Me, of course.
6: Typical absent-minded professor.
7: See, look, I have the money for my experiments.
6: Well, Hans, it's 7:45. We better run along. We have an appointment at 8.
7: Hmm? Oh, yes, the meeting. I'd forgotten. Yes, I'll be right with you. Goodbye, monsieur.
3: Bye.
7: Good night, Vielle. Darling.
5: Good night, Hans, dear. I'll see you in the morning.

0: So Hans Minkler reluctantly attends his second meeting, and with Kurt Lassner joins the five scientists in the darkened room. The single low lamp on the table casts their shadows on the wall. The leader is speaking again.
1: Gentlemen, we have learned who these fifth columnists are. So it is our duty as loyal citizens to take action against these men. We've learned who the leader is, and naturally he must be the first one to go. In this envelope I have his name. We will now draw lots to select the one among us to carry out instructions which will be read later. Are you ready with the straws, Kurt Lassner?
2: Ready, sir.
1: This is an old and simple method, but since there are only seven of us, it will suffice. Proceed, Kurt.
2: Yes. One, two, three, four, five, six, seven. All of us have drawn, sir.
1: Good. Here is the envelope containing the name of our victim. Who has the short straw?
3: Well, I guess I have.
1: Hans Minkler. Here's the envelope. But before you open it, we must tell you what the committee has decided to do about this man. He is to die.
3: Die?
1: And that task has fallen to you.
3: You mean this man is to be murdered?
1: Exactly.
3: What? You don't know me, gentlemen. I'm a saver of life. I wouldn't consider such a thing for a moment.
1: Herr Minkler, you are a member of this group. You know our secrets. It will be best for us and for you if you completely forget your scruples.
3: Oh, but I can't belong to a society with such diabolical purposes. Why, I didn't realize what this was all about. Oh, no, I withdraw.
1: It's too late to think about withdrawing.
3: Do you mean that you actually expect me to kill someone?
1: You have been selected.
3: You are fools. Well, I couldn't kill a fly. I couldn't harm a living thing if the whole country went up in smoke. This is the most ridiculous thing I've ever heard of. You're not scientists. You're a band of madmen. Fiends.
1: Sit down, Hans Minkler. We're not a band of madmen, and we are not fiends. We are loyal patriots of Austria who are determined to save our country. Any one of us might have drawn that straw.
3: Well, I don't want to be a party to such a plan. I'll not commit murder.
1: Unfortunately, you know too much about us now to pull out.
3: And suppose I refuse?
1: Then you will accomplish nothing. Not only will we eradicate our selected victim, but we'll see to it that you are eradicated with him.
3: Who is this victim?
1: Open the envelope.
3: Very well.
1: What?
3: Why, you are insane. The whole lot of you. Monsieur Gallet is the soul of honor. Monsieur Gallet is one of the most honest men I've ever met.
1: Monsieur Gallet is the leader of the Nazi party.
3: I don't believe it. Why, I'm to marry his niece.
4: Did you say, Monsieur Gallet?
3: Yes, you know that's ridiculous, Kurt. He'd never do such a thing.
1: Gallet is the leader. We have proof. He also has a very lovely niece. And I'm sure you'd want nothing to happen to her. Would you, Herr Minkler?
3: No. No, I wouldn't. But you must give me time. Time to think.
1: There is nothing to think about. It has been decided. Gallet must be exterminated within 12 hours.
3: Very well. And there's nothing else for me to do. Good night, gentlemen.
1: Good night, Herr Minkler. And remember, if you don't accomplish this task within 12 hours, we will be forced to take care of you. And if we can't find you, we will find the girl.
3: Yes, I understand.

0: going to do about it? You've sat in your apartment for 2 hours now. Which shall it be? 3 lives are at stake. The uncle's and yours and VL's. Hans gets his car and drives to Monsieur Gallet's home.
1: Well, hello, Hans. What on earth are you doing here? I didn't expect you back this evening.
2: Where is Villiers?
1: Why, she went to some friends. She probably won't be back till after midnight. What on earth's wrong with you?
2: Get your hat and coat, Monsieur Gallet.
1: What? Have you been drinking, Hans?
2: Get your hat and coat.
1: Now, wait a minute. Suppose you explain...
2: There's no time for explanations. Get your things.
1: What for?
2: You're coming with me.
1: I'm just ready to turn in. You better run along, Hans. You feel better in the morning.
2: Put up your hands, Monsieur Gallet.
1: What? This is the funniest thing I've ever encountered. Have you really got a gun in your pocket?
2: I have. I hope you don't force me to prove it.
1: It was certainly a surprise. The meaning of all this...
2: I've just discovered that you're the leader of the Nazis, who are trying to undermine the Austrian government.
1: Are you serious?
2: Yes.
1: Who told you such a thing?
2: There is an organization which is determined to eradicate all Nazis one by one. And you are the leader. Read this. It says, Leader Paul Gallet. Death.
1: This is the maddest thing I've ever heard of. I've been highly active in anti-Nazi work.
2: They say that's merely a cover-up.
1: Are you a member of this secret organization?
2: Yes.
1: You've been selected to kill me?
2: Yes.
1: It's unbelievable that you, Hans Minkler, could be mixed up in such a thing. I think you're being hoodwinked. I am an anti-Nazi. And if you plan to kill me, you must belong to the Nazi organization.
2: Get your things and come along.
1: What do you intend to do with me?
2: That's all planned. Come along.
1: Very well. You, give me that gun.
2: You fool.
3: No, no, no, no, don't. You don't.
2: Monsieur. Monsieur. Good Lord.
4: And that's the first portion of The Whistler with Gail Gordon in the letter from August 29th, 1942. We'll get back to it in more of Hollywood 360 after this.

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1: I put out my campfire and Smokey Bear hugged me.
0: So you drowned the fire, you stirred it, drowned it again, and felt that it was cold?
1: Uh-huh.
0: Yep, he's just letting you know you did good.
1: Bear hug from Smokey Bear. Status update.
2: I'm gonna let you go now.
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15: Carl, I wanted to go back and talk a little bit about 120 Life because it's been a product that has been so useful for you since we started talking about it on the radio. And I think what's most important is why we started talking about it on the radio is because you've been so successful with it. You just sort of want to scream it to the world.
16: Yeah, 120 Life works. It lowered my blood pressure. And my doctor even noticed because when I had my checkup, he was like, wow, your blood pressure is looking pretty darn good. And I said, well, I've been taking 120 Life. He knew about the product. I told him it's amazing. It's all natural. All there's just amazing sort of powdered supplements in there, and it's fabulous.
15: I think that's what makes it so unique is that it's made with natural ingredients and ingredients that are just good for your body. Things like pomegranate, hibiscus, tart cherry, cranberry, beetroot. These are things that are so powerful and natural natural for our body. And I think that's what makes this product really rise above all of the others.
16: And you know what's even more important?
15: Your blood pressure.
16: Well, your blood pressure. But you know what else? It's got to taste good. And it does.
15: That's helpful.
16: You mix it with water or juice. I mix it with water. And it's just a little bit of it. 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
16: 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So it's really win-win-win. All right, Lisa, we're listening to The Whistler, a very early episode. It started in 1942, and we have a 1942 episode. It really changed over the years. You can tell that this is one of the early shows, and then later it morphed into, I don't want to say a better show, because the early ones are cool too, but they got, I guess, you know, their footing. You know, they got their sea legs a little bit later in the series. This is called The Letter, and it stars Gail Gordon. Let's tune in to the conclusion now to The Whistler.
17: Hans stands staring at the body of Monsieur Gallet for a few moments. Then in a daze, he turns out the lights, closes the library door, and returns to his apartment. For the remainder of the night, he sits at his desk staring into the darkness, lost in thought. And then morning comes, and Vielle at her home opens the library door and...

0: Well, he's been dead about 8 hours, Fräulein.
1: Who on earth would do such a thing? He had no enemies.
0: He was quite active in anti-Nazi work.
1: Yes.
0: Here's something we found on the library floor.
1: A pipe?
0: Yes. The bowl is hand-carved, has initials on it. As you see, the stem is broken. Have you ever seen this pipe before?
1: Well, I don't remember.
0: There's something else we found, a note, which reads, Leader Paul Gallet, death. Do you recognize the handwriting?
1: No.
0: Do you know anyone whose initials are H.M., the initials carved on the pipe bowl?
1: Yes, the pipe belongs to my fiancé, Hans Minkler.
0: Your fiancé? What time did you return home last night?
1: I attended a party and got here about 1 o'clock. I supposed Uncle was in bed. I didn't look in the library. I went straight to my room.
0: What is Hans Minkler's address?
1: I'm sure Hans had nothing to do with this.
0: Are you?
1: He lives at 13 Cronhead Street.
0: I'll run over there. Please don't touch anything in the library.
1: I won't.
0: Good morning.
1: Could something terrible happen? Uncle was murdered last night. The police have just left. They found Hans's pipe on the library floor. It was broken. They've gone to his apartment. Please come over right away.
2: Hello, Hans. This is Kurt. The police found your pipe in Gallet's library. They're on their way to your place. You've got to get out of the country immediately. Don't wait a moment.
1: Terrible.
2: Oh, now control yourself, Ian.
1: Oh, Kurt, I can't imagine why anyone would do such a thing. Kurt, do you know where Hans is?
2: Well, I suppose he's at his apartment. Hasn't he called you this morning?
1: He usually does, but he hasn't. They found Hans's broken pipe near Uncle's body. Kurt, I must warn Hans. I must let him know what's happened.
2: Hans' pipe, huh? Well, that's bad. By all means, phone him at once.
1: Will you call him?
2: Of course.
1: It's Kronigstadt 4347.
2: Right. Ringing.
1: He must be there.
2: Oh, he would have answered by now.
1: Where could he be?
2: I haven't the slightest idea.
1: But he always called me before this. Kurt, it isn't possible. It can't be.
2: Oh, now, just try to control yourself, Yael.
1: Oh, see who it is, Kurt.
3: Special delivery. Sign here, please.
2: Well, thank you.
1: Who's it for?
2: For you.
1: Kurt. It's from Hans. Good heavens, read it.
2: Leaving Vienna on important business. Contact me at 16 Rue de Roche, Paris, under name of Pierre Cabot, H.M.
1: Well, I don't understand. What does he mean? What important business? Why should he disappear like this?
2: I have no idea, but it does look strange. Your uncle is murdered and Hans disappears. Oh, but what motive could he have had?
1: But they found his pipe near Uncle's body.
2: You know Hans had nothing to do with it. I'll admit he's always been rather peculiar, never seemed to let loose, always seemed to be on his guard, but well, I can think of no reason for this.
1: What could this important business be? He never told me of it. And why on earth should he go to Paris under an assumed name?
2: That is strange.
1: Kurt, that officer said something.
2: What?
1: Well, you know that Uncle was active in anti-Nazi work. Do you suppose it could be a Nazi?
2: No, why not? But who? Who do we know that's a Nazi? I certainly
1: Wait
2: don't.
1: A minute. You just said that you felt Hans was always on his guard. Do you mean you felt he was concealing something?
2: Well, there have been times when I've felt that, but on the whole, I've thought of him as a slow-thinking, absent-minded professor.
1: But it does seem strange that the moment Uncle gave him the check that this should happen and he should disappear.
2: Maybe he went to visit our old pal, Jean Renault. You remember Jean? He was one of our classmates.
1: But I have a strange feeling that Hans wouldn't go away like this without telling me beforehand, unless something were wrong. Do you suppose that Hans has been deceiving us all along?
2: What makes you ask that?
1: Well, it suddenly occurred to me that he spoke French without the trace of an accent. And I remember Jean Renault said once that he spoke English without an accent.
2: So what?
1: Well, if he did, where did he learn to do that? Certainly not by living in Vienna all his life.
2: I see what you mean.
1: Why didn't he tell me beforehand that he was leaving?
2: But he wrote you this letter.
1: Yes, but it wasn't written by the Hans I know.
2: Why, I think you'd better forget about it.
1: Good. I didn't tell you this. The police found a note on the floor. It said, Leader Paul Gallet, death. It must have meant that Uncle was an anti-Nazi leader and he was sentenced to die. And if this ties in with Hans' disappearance, then Hans must have been connected with the Nazis.
2: Oh, darling, you're getting yourself all worked up.
1: You don't think Hans was a Nazi?
2: Well, I'll admit, the way you've got it all worked out, it sounds plausible, but if he was a Nazi and he's left the country, what can we do about it? He won't come back.
1: But why should he go to Paris?
2: Well, Jean Renault was a good friend of ours. I'm sure Jean knows nothing about Hans being a Nazi. Jean would never suspect him. Maybe Paris is his next assignment. Nazis are just as busy in France as they are here. Let's see that letter from Hans. He says here, contact me, 16 Rue de Roche, Paris. That's Renault's address, 16 Rue de Roche.
1: Oh, good, good. I just can't believe it. How could I have been such a fool?
2: I'll see who it is, darling.
0: I'm Captain Gruber from police headquarters.
2: Hold. Come in, Captain.
0: Sorry to trouble you again, Fräulein. But we went to Herr Minkley's apartment. He wasn't there.
1: He wasn't.
0: His car has not been in the garage all night.
1: That's strange.
0: We found this writing on the notepad on his desk. Is it his handwriting?
1: Yes.
0: He's written the same two words over and over again. Gallet and Villiers. As though he tried to make up his mind about something.
1: But what's become of his car?
0: The car's been found.
2: Where?
0: In a public garage. From all indications, Minkler's left the country. Probably for France.
2: Oh, why France?
0: We've discovered that Hans Minkler is a French citizen.
1: A French citizen? He always led us to believe that he was a native Austrian.
0: Now, we'll want to check things over a little further. We'll be back this afternoon. Please don't disturb anything.
1: No, no, we won't.
0: By the way, what is your name, sir?
2: Hmm? Oh, my name is Kurt Lesner.
0: Good day.
1: Kurt, what did you see? What were you looking at just then?
2: Well, what do you mean?
1: What startled you on Uncle's desk?
2: Well, nothing. Nothing at all.
1: Let me see. Good heavens, I see it. Here on the desk blotter, it's Uncle's handwriting. It says, find Hans Minkler. And it was Hans. It was. Uncle was trying to tell us who did it.
2: Maybe.
1: Oh, to think that he could be so low as to take Uncle's money and then kill him.
2: Oh, please, Vielle.
1: I just can't believe it. I won't believe it. I must.
2: Sorry to say that all the evidence is certainly against him. Oh, come, Yale, try to get this off your mind. Try to get some rest. The police will take care of everything.
1: Oh, yes, Kurt. I guess you're right.
2: If Hans did do it, he'll pay. He's the one who'll do the suffering. Believe me.

0: But during the night, the Nazi hordes rolled swiftly into Austria and, without firing a shot, took over the reins of government. A few weeks later, France declared war. Then one night, Hans Minkler makes his way through the maze of Paris traffic and knocks at the door of number 16, Rue de Roche.
1: Oh.
2: Yes?
1: Oh, good evening.
2: Good evening.
1: Is Jean Renault in?
2: Who shall I say is calling?
1: Why, Pierre Cabot.
2: Won't you come in, Monsieur Cabot? Major Renault has just stepped out. He'll be back shortly. Was he expecting you?
1: No. Did you say Major Renault?
2: Yes. Since war has been declared, he's gone on the active service list.
1: Oh, I see. I've been phoning for a week, but no one answered.
2: You haven't seen the Major in some time.
1: No, I haven't. I've been in Austria for several years. Renault and I went to school together in Vienna.
2: Oh. Are you by any chance Hans Minkler?
1: How did you know that?
2: Why are you traveling incognito?
1: Well, I'm... Where is Renault?
2: I regret to inform you that Renault has been in Africa for some time. He's due back in a few weeks, however. Did you know Monsieur Gallet in Vienna?
1: Yes. Who are you?
2: I'm Monsieur Deveau, of the French Sûreté.
1: Oh, police.
2: Yes. Did you ever accept any money from Monsieur Gallet?
1: Why are you asking me these questions?
2: You never accepted money from Gallet?
1: No.
2: Search him, Henri.
1: No, just a moment.
2: Sorry, Minkler. I'll take the bill for Larry.
3: Yes, sir.
1: I don't understand all this.
2: You understand, all right. Well. So you never received money from Gallet. What's this check for?
1: Well, that's to help carry on my experiments.
2: Undoubtedly. Monsieur Gallet was helping you and quite a number of others to carry on experiments.
1: Others?
2: I suppose you say you're new at this game.
1: Game? I don't know what you mean. I had nothing to do with his death. Nothing.
2: Yes, I believe that. Why should you kill one of your own?
1: Oh, I don't know what you're talking about.
2: If you were intending to carry on experiments in Vienna, why is this check drawn on the Bank of Paris?
1: Maybe he had a surplus of funds here.
2: Indeed he did.
1: How did you know I was coming here?
2: We knew. Just what were your plans?
1: Oh, this is ridiculous. I'm not a spy. I was engaged to Marie Gallet's niece.
2: Really?
1: Some way I got mixed up with an organization which planned to rid Austria of all Nazis. They claimed that Monsieur Gallet was the leader in Vienna. I denied it. But nevertheless, I was selected to murder him.
2: Oh, I see.
1: And told that if I refused, that they'd also kill me and my fiancée as well. I decided to get them out of the country. I went to Gallet's home. My fiancée was not there. I knew there was no time to lose. So I tried to take him away by force. He was suspicious. I mean, we suddenly got into a scuffle. And then someone behind me fired a gun. I don't know who it was. And Gallet fell dead.
2: I see.
1: I went to my home. Next morning, learned that they were looking for me. I got out of the country, and in a roundabout way, I came to Paris.
2: A good story, but it doesn't hold water. Gallet was a Nazi leader, and there's too much evidence against you, Minkler. Come on. Let's go down to headquarters.
0: Weeks later, Jean Renault returns to Paris. Then, 6 weeks after Austria surrenders, Kurt and Viel escape from the Nazis and make their way to Paris. Jean Renault meets Kurt on the street and asks him to bring Viel to visit him at 16 Rue de Roche.
4: Come in, Kurt. Well, Viel. It's been a long time. How are you?
5: Excellent, thank you.
4: So you two are married. Well, my congratulations. Though I didn't expect it to work out quite this way.
5: No? Why not?
4: Well, I always had an idea that you might marry Hans Minkler.
3: Well, one never knows.
4: No, Kurt. One never does.
3: By the way, have you seen Hans? He's in Paris, been here for several weeks.
4: Has he?
3: Yes. Don't tell me you haven't seen him.
5: Well, he told us he was coming to visit you.
4: Oh, yes. He's in Paris. I wasn't here when he arrived. He left several notes. I found them when I returned.
3: But do you know where he is now?
4: Yes. Would you like to see him?
3: Yes, I would.
4: Hans is dead.
5: Dead?
3: What? Dead?
4: Yes. He was executed as a Nazi spy.
3: A Nazi spy?
4: Yes. I got here too late to help him. They had conclusive evidence against him.
3: Why, that's ridiculous.
4: Hans is dead, nevertheless.
3: But what happened?
4: Well, it seems Hans got into some trouble in Vienna and came to Paris to see me. In some way, the Sûreté here was informed that he was a Nazi, was coming here to carry on.
3: But who on earth would accuse Hans of such a thing?
4: I wonder. But they received a letter from Vienna accusing Hans. The Sûreté found a check on him from a high Nazi official. There was nothing that could save him.
3: A check from a high Nazi official? Who was the official?
4: Paul Gallet, Vieille's uncle.
5: What?
4: Didn't you know about your uncle?
5: I don't believe it.
4: Whether you do or not, he was a Nazi. The Secret Service has known it for years. He may or may not have given the check to Hans for Nazi purposes. But the evidence was against Hans. Then the letter came to the Sûreté saying Hans was a Nazi agent. They found him here and arrested him. That's all there was to it.
3: But who would write such a letter? Hans had no enemies.
4: Would you like to read the letter?
3: Oh, yes.
4: Here it is.
6: Hans Minkler, under alias of Pierre Cabot, has given evidence of being a Nazi spy. Locate him at 16 Rue de Roche, Paris.
4: And that's all that was necessary.
5: How awful. I can't imagine such a thing.
4: Notice the handwriting, Kurt.
3: What? Oh, yes. Vielle, this is your handwriting.
5: It is not.
3: I'm positive. You wrote this.
5: No.
3: Don't lie to me. I know your writing. You wrote this letter.
5: All right. All right, I did. I was convinced that he'd deceived me. I was convinced he killed Uncle. Yes, I wrote it.
3: How could you?
5: Oh, I never dreamed Uncle was a Nazi. I thought Hans was a Nazi. I was determined to make him suffer. You believe me, don't you?
3: Yes, Vielle. I believe you. But I'm awfully, awfully sorry for you.
5: Oh, poor Hans. Poor Hans. Oh, I'll never forgive myself.
0: Yes, Vielle. What a terrible injustice you have done. But someday, perhaps you'll learn what really happened to your uncle. It wasn't Hans who killed him. Hans didn't even have a gun, just a pipe. But Hans wanted to get him safely out of the country. And Kurt knew that Hans would never go through with the order of the Secret Seven. So he followed Hans. And when he saw what was happening, he shot Gallet and disappeared and let you think Hans did it. Because Kurt was in love with you, too, Vielle.

0: CBS has presented The Whistler. Original music for this production was composed and conducted by Wilbur Hatch. The Whistler is written and directed by J. Donald Wilson and originates from Columbia Square in Hollywood. Next week, same time,
1: I, the Whistler, will return to tell you the strange tale of Out of the Fog. Good night.
0: This is the Columbia Broadcasting System.

0: That's The Whistler with Gail Gordon in The Letter from August 29th, 1942. Hope you enjoyed that. Lisa, it's time for This Month in Music History.
1: That's right. We are going back to the year 1978 with this gem.
0: Oh, I haven't heard this song in
1: right?
0: so long.
1: I know. This is by Nick Gilder, and it hit number one in October of 1978 and made Gilder one of the era's most memorable one-hit wonders.
0: Hmm. Yeah, I was going to say, I've never heard him before.
1: I haven't either, but listen to this song. So cool.
0: I honestly haven't heard this song since I was a kid.
1: Bringing you back.
0: Wow.
1: What were you, 15?
0: Man.
1: 78.
0: Zaya Rascal at 15.
1: I bet you were.
0: Man, pain in the pain in everybody's beat.
1: Well, nothing really has changed on that end.
0: She goes down. This is a great song.
1: I agree.
0: You've never aired this before.
1: I don't think so.
0: No.
1: See, I think that would give me a few extra points right there.
0: All right, I'll give you 2 more points.
1: 2 points is worth it, sure.
0: Yeah. You get 2 more.
1: Thanks, Carl.
0: You'll lose them later.
1: Of course, I'll say something that'll aggravate you.
0: Yeah.
1: Yeah. Or you won't get something and you'll say you didn't like that song.
0: Right.
1: Yeah. Yeah, I'm used to it.
0: You did score in the 900s one time, though.
1: Well, that's good.
0: It was
1: good.
0: Epic.
1: Yeah, I'm feeling really good about that.
0: All right, more of Hollywood 360 after this.
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0: 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Going back to 1952, but first we'll play Name That Tune. 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
1: I do too.
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1: Just saying no has a cost. I'm Gordon Deal with Nicole Murray. Thanks for spending part of your weekend with us. Here's what's coming up this hour.
2: A deadly heat wave in Europe is again raising the question, why is the continent so resistant to air conditioning?
1: Problems for people who spend a fortune on lavish weddings like buyer's remorse for $55,000 in flowers.
2: Despite today's higher travel prices, here are the summer vacations that won't break the bank.
1: And the new term for remote workers, a soft day off.
3: The point is to actually enjoy your weekend. So don't load up your days with a bunch of personal tasks and then load more personal tasks on your Saturday. Like, actually then take that extra time you've created for yourself and do things that energize you. So I think workers are enjoying these days, but you do have to take them right.
1: Aditi Srikant at MarketWatch on taking a soft day off at work without getting in trouble. Europe is grappling with record-breaking heat waves, exposing its unprepared infrastructure and challenging its historical resistance to widespread air conditioning. Here's Matthew Dalton, Wall Street Journal reporter in Paris. Matthew, what's up with this?
4: Well, historically, Europe has had mild summers. It hasn't really needed air conditioning, at least certainly in the northern half of the continent. Europeans have often regarded the American love affair with air conditioning as strange. The Europeans believe Americans overuse air conditioning, that they view it as a kind of American luxury that that Americans use to excess. Europeans view the devices as noisy, as, you know, when you put them on historic buildings, they're seen as ugly. And also, because they use a significant amount of energy and Europe wants to lead the fight against climate change, they're seen as undermining Europe's leadership position in that regard. So it's a whole bunch of reasons. Europe does not have as much air conditioning. When it has air conditioning installed, Europe uses it less than America. That, however, is changing right now because the climate is heating up quickly. Europe is the fastest warming continent. It is about 2.5 degrees warmer. It is about 2.5 degrees Celsius warmer than the pre-industrial era, compared to 1.4 degrees for the Earth as a whole. So Europe is faced with this quandary, this dilemma of when and how to use more air conditioning.
1: We're speaking with Matthew Dalton, Paris correspondent for the Wall Street Journal. The story is called Europe is Hot as Hell. Why doesn't it want air conditioning? Could infrastructure handle it if there was ever such a push?
4: Probably not exactly the way things are sorted right now. Europe's electrical grids, the power demand as it stands right now is considerably higher in the winter than it is in the summer because there's no air conditioning and because Europeans use electricity a lot for heating. The grid probably could handle it, but I think the problem is that when it's very hot, that puts a lot of strain on the grid just as a kind of matter of a physical matter. The power cables get deformed, transformers can malfunction and explode, which happened several times in France in this past heat wave. So they do have to kind of adapt those things for the modern climate of Europe, which is much warmer, and for the possibility that there will be a lot more air conditioning.
1: Is there a belief, I guess, that Europe will begin to embrace air conditioning?
4: Well, there's a lot of fighting going on right now in that regard. You know, I report on a number of instances where it's quite difficult to install air conditioning in an apartment in Europe, depending on which city you're in. But for example, in Paris, you have an apartment here, you need the permission of all the people in your building, the entire neighbors association, building association. And you also need, if the air conditioning unit is going to be visible from the street, the approval of the city of Paris, because
1: wow,
4: it will change the visual aspect of the building. And Paris is very concerned about the iconic look of the facades of Parisian buildings, the so-called Haussmannian buildings, which I think anybody who's been to Paris knows that's one of the great visual attractions of the city. So those things have sparked a lot of fights, and neighbors tend to be pretty unforgiving about these devices. They're very concerned about the noise in particular.
1: Sure.
4: And so there are very strict noise rules about that concern these devices. Often you have to encase the outside part of the unit in some kind of soundproofing box to keep the noise below an acceptable level. So, you know, I report an example I'm visiting a guy who's severely handicapped. He and his family wanted to install air conditioning in his apartment, and the neighbors association said no. And they've gone to court over it. They're fighting over it. And there are lots of court cases, actually, and a growing number of them between people who want to install air conditioning and their neighbors who don't want it.
1: Explain maybe personally what it's been like for you. Recently when that heat wave hit, I mean, are you sleeping in your own pool of sweat? Like, I don't know. What's it like?
4: Well, a lot of apartment buildings in Paris do have shutters on the outside of the windows that are completely opaque. They totally block out the sun. Which is great during the day. What the strategy is in the morning, before the sun starts pouring through the windows and heating up the inside air, you close your shutters and you just, you know, it kind of warms up a little bit through the day. By the time the evening rolls around and starts to get cooler, you can then open your windows and let the cool air in. The problem with what happened during this last heat wave is that it didn't get cool at night. It got a bit cooler, but not cool enough to really cool anything down.
1: Yeah.
4: So you'd open your windows and actually it'd be hotter outside than inside. You couldn't really cool down at all. And it was really stifling sleeping to the point that, in fact, I've borrowed a portable air conditioner from a colleague of mine.
1: Thanks, Matthew. Matthew Dalton, Wall Street Journal reporter based in Paris. Coming up next on This Weekend, our desperate need for radical agility.

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11: With that model for quite a while. And then the pandemic hit and we suddenly discovered that if somebody got a virus in China and a factory got shut down, you couldn't build cars in Detroit, and that globalization bit us in the butt. And so we've been transitioning to just in case. We were transitioning to just in case, which means you rather than just in time, where you minimize inventories, but just in case you make sure that you warehouse a significant amount of your critical resources. So if there is a problem with any of your suppliers, you can keep manufacturing.
12: Yeah.
11: And what? Then AI is a change on top of the change we just experienced.
12: So reference then or dive into the technological and geopolitical shift that's likely to happen here or perhaps is underway.
11: What's underway right now is a phase change in our organizational structure. The Right now, we're on a path to an agentic AI supply chain. This idea of having computers assure your supply, getting a lot of the friction out of the manufacturing and distribution process, and using agentic AI predominantly to do that. It's having a fairly significant impact on labor. That current projection out of the UN is 95 million jobs will be impacted by 2030. So in some way, shape, or form, and significantly, with 170 million new jobs being created during that same time, suggesting a pivot unlike anything we've had historically. And then as we go into 2035, because these big data centers are chewing up resources like nobody's business, we're anticipating a climate-mandated economy, a one where we attempt to better manage the world's natural resources before we wipe out a bunch of nations, and being much more pragmatic about where data centers are placed, so they're not placed where there's shortages of power and water. They're placed where there are significant surpluses of power and water, so the indigenous population, the local population, isn't so adversely impacted, and you can actually build the damn things. And then finally, in 2040, the projection is we're gonna end up with a state of hyper resilience, kind of the opposite of globalization, where we're using things like additive manufacturing, which is another word for 3D printing, to build a lot of the stuff that we typically outsource to other nations, and we internalize much of the overall resources we need to operate as a country, and thus eliminate a lot of the problems we learned, or at least that were created and we learned about during the pandemic. And given we're going to have, you know, increasing disruptions, weather, pandemics are all slated to increase, not to mention we've got a couple of well overdue earthquakes that could be incredibly disruptive.
13: Jeez.
11: By going to this hyper-local resilience, we'll build nations that can actually survive the changes that are to come.
12: We're speaking with Rob Enderle, founder and principal analyst at the Enderle Group. He's written a piece for Medium.com called Analyzing a Century of Economic Upheaval Reveals Why Surviving the Next Decade Demands Radical Agility. What about survival strategies here, I guess, for individuals and businesses?
11: Yeah, I started off with companies and individuals. With companies, they really have to come up to speed in how AI can be appropriately used. I mean, just using it to get rid of employees is a race to the bottom. And if you get rid of all your entry-level employees, you're going out of business. It's not a matter of if, it's just a matter of when. As your existing senior workforce ages out, you don't have the resources to replace them unless you swipe them from others, and that is not an unlimited resource. And then for individuals, well, like career ladders and college and university paths are all pretty much obsolete at this point.
12: Thanks, Rob. Rob Enderle, founder and principal analyst at the Enderle Group. Coming up next on This Weekend, the open secret of a soft day off.

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0: Thanks for spending time with us. There's a new trend developing that seems to fall right in the middle of paid time off. Here's this weekend's Nicole Murray.
1: A soft day off and how to take one without getting in trouble at work. Here to discuss, Market Watch reporter Aditi Srikant. So let's start with, what is a soft day off?
2: Sure. So it's kind of an open secret that I think everyone knows happens at work, but it's when you're working from home and you're maybe prioritizing some personal tasks over professional tasks. So I mean things like doing laundry, paying bills, maybe running to the grocery store, and you're still on the clock. You're not taking any paid time off, but you might just be doing other things that don't have to do with work.
1: Is there a day of the week that people usually take a soft day off? Is there anyone that's more popular?
2: So I think a lot of people take them on Fridays, especially during the summer. But there is kind of an art of knowing when to take it off. And I often say you should work with your manager's schedule. So if your manager is going to be at a conference all day, if they're going to be in back-to-back meetings, if you just know they're not going to be as available and you're less likely to be hit with some last-minute tasks, that would be a good day. And that might not fall on a Friday. So use your best judgment, but I think when you know you're not going to be called upon as much to do a last-minute assignment, that would be a good day to take one.
1: And what are workers saying about these soft days off? Do they work?
2: Yeah, I think it helps you manage some of those personal tasks and then actually have free time on the weekends, right? The point is, and I talked to a burnout expert who said the point is to actually enjoy your weekends. So don't load up your days with a bunch of personal tasks and then load more personal tasks on your Saturday. Like, actually then take that extra time you've created for yourself and do things that energize you. So I think workers are enjoying these days, but you do have to take them right.
1: And how do a lot of these workers who take these soft days off get in trouble at work? What's the biggest mistake that they make?
2: So the biggest mistake they make is just being unavailable and not responding to messages. Something you do have to be is available. Work-related correspondence, you need to respond in a timely fashion, which means you need access to your phone, your laptop, your Wi-Fi signal. And this can be kind of culture dependent. So in some workplaces, responding within a couple hours is okay. Some, you know, my workplace, we use Slack. We use a lot of instant messaging. I think I need to be responsive in a much more timely manner than a couple hours. If you know the way that your company runs, if people are responding to each other pretty instantaneously over Teams or Slack, you need to have your computer right next to you while you're doing laundry, right? You need to be on your phone. You need Wi-Fi constantly. So you do have to be available.
1: And how does your manager's schedule come into play here?
2: Yeah. So your schedule, you should work with your manager's schedule. If you know you're going to be, you know, in back-to-back meetings with your manager, that's not the time to take a soft off day. If you know that you and your manager have a lot going on together, that's not the time to take a soft off day. Take it when they are more preoccupied with other things. If you know they're at a conference, if you know they're in back-to-back-to-back meetings. This, once again, does not mean that you can just leave for the day. That's not what should be happening. But that does kind of give you some more wiggle room, right? If you know that they're not going to be as, you know, they won't be looking for you, really.
1: Any other tips you have to make a soft day off successful?
2: So I just think that make sure you're doing tasks that are, I say, under an hour. So like I said, paying bills, cleaning your tub, cleaning out your fridge, a lot of those things around your home that you kind of don't like doing, and it's annoying to like spend your Saturday morning doing that when you want to be, you know, doing things you actually enjoy, like going to brunch with friends, having, you know, reading, doing these leisurely activities that really fuel you. It's kind of nice to get those things out of the way. What I wouldn't say is, what I would say do not do is, you know, brunch with your unemployed friend, traveling, heading to the airport. I remember I worked with a girl once who worked, you know, took a quote-unquote soft off day, and she was on the road to Maine for 6 hours
1: and was
2: unavailable. That is not what a soft off day is. That's simply taking time off.
0: That's this weekend's Nicole Murray with Market Watch columnist Aditi Srikant. Coming up next on This Weekend, what it's like splurging on a wedding.

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1: Glad you're with us. Thanks for spending part of your weekend here. Gordon Deal with Nicole Murray. Coming up this half hour, money lessons from extravagant weddings. Also, summer travel bargains that are still available. And why dumb phones are making a comeback. We'll have that story in about 15 minutes. Luxury weddings costing into the six or seven figures often involve significant, unexpected expenses and logistical challenges for couples. If you have the means, here's what to watch out for from Dalvin Brown, personal finance reporter at the Wall Street Journal. Dalvin, what did you hear?
2: Yeah, so the wedding costs go up each year. And what wedding planners have told me is that, you know, we all just kind of try to keep up with the Joneses. So you go to a nice fancy wedding and then you kind of want to outdo it when you have your wedding. And so over time, the costs go up and just like how elaborate these events goes up as well. You know, one of the numbers that I had thought to put in my story was the average cost of a wedding in 2026 in the U.S. was $36,000. So I turned to the couples who were spending four times that and then some to kind of see, you know, what kind of planning went into their events as Taylor Swift and Travis Kelce were gearing up for their nuptial.
1: You referenced that average wedding cost is about $36,000, yet there was at least, I think, one couple you spoke to where the woman spent $55,000 just on flowers.
2: Absolutely. So, yeah, let's start with them. I spoke with a couple in Florida who said that, you know, looking back on their wedding, which was beautiful, you know, there was one line item for flowers. And she's like, thinking back on it, she didn't feel like she saw $55,000 worth of flowers at the event. And she had also said that she doesn't even have a favorite flower and flowers don't even really mean that much to her. So, you know, she did it all over again. You know, she wouldn't feel so pressured to just like, you know, shell out money on flowers that don't.
1: I mean, these are people who obviously have the means who are doing this, but do they not think that they just might want to spend, I don't know, $55,000 on something else? Or are they actually just swimming in that much money where it doesn't matter?
2: Yeah, I mean, it's a mixed bag of couples. However, you know, some of these couples, their families were helping pitch in for the wedding. I think the sort of common thread throughout them all was that, you know, they had a vision and a dream and they wanted to only be doing this once. And so, you know, whatever it cost to make that dream come true, they were willing to shell it to pay for it. But then, you know, in hindsight, it's like, oh, well, maybe I would have done this differently had I known all that I know now after going through it.
1: We're speaking with Dalvin Brown, personal finance reporter at The Wall Street Journal. The story is called Financial Lessons from People Who Had Lavish Weddings. What kind of lesson did the couple who had their wedding at some villa on Lake Como learn?
2: Yeah, I mean, one of the hard lessons for them came after the wedding, actually, after everyone went home and they got a $100,000 bill because of just like the damage that had been done. Apparently, half of that was for grass that had been damaged. And the bride was like, I looked at the grass. It looks perfectly fine to me, but maybe I wouldn't have put my cigarette out in the grass had I known. You know, it would cost so much. So that was a big one for them. And, you know, they had also wound up paying for a tent because it could have rained. $30,000 for a tent. It didn't even rain.
1: Thanks, Dalvin. Dalvin Brown, personal finance reporter at the Wall Street Journal. Coming up next on This Weekend, finding a summer travel bargain amid higher prices.

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15: 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So that can be a good hack too. 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Usually there's a myth out there that if you wait to book till Tuesday at midnight, you're going to get a better deal. That's not true. But what is true is if you travel on Tuesday, Wednesday, or Saturday, sometimes you'll find cheaper flights because there's less business travel on those days. So there's definitely things you can do. Flexibility though is key when you're saving on cash or points bookings.
1: Yeah, you referenced those points and how they're kind of dwindling in value. So don't stockpile them. Use them if you got them now.
15: Yeah, I say earn them and burn them. I'm constantly looking for good sign-up bonuses on credit cards, and I think people are overly cautious around credit cards. I have 28 of them just because I like to get those sign-up bonuses. But okay. I also spend a lot of points because if the longer you sit on them, we just saw a devaluation this week from Marriott. Points became less valuable this weekend. And so that's the story as old as time now when it comes to miles and points.
1: Thanks, Clint. Clint Henderson, travel expert at The Points Guy. Coming up next on This Weekend, dumb phones having a moment.

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5: Great party, huh, guys?
6: Yeah, it is.
5: This is so great. 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
5: I think I knew that.
7: No, you didn't.
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1: Hey, glad you could be with us. According to technology market research company Counterpoint, recent data shows an uptick in the sale of dumb phones, with an increase year over year of about 25%. Also known as simple phones or feature phones, they are limited to basic functions. Analysis from Ian Marlowe, founder and CEO of Fitech Consultants. Ian, set this up.
2: What I tell you is it's not surprising. You know, we've seen that these types of phones have honestly been available in the market for the senior crowd for quite a while. And, you know, starting to see the application both for young kids and now a wider audience that wants to be connected but not too connected is, you know, a trend that's to be expected.
1: So you get the sense that this is more than just seniors? Like, could this trickle down across generations because of our, I guess, in some cases, desire to be unplugged?
2: Well, you know, I think it's twofold. One is that there's a continuing consolidation of a lot of the different services that we use. As an example, you know, you wake up and there were people where they're checking their Instagram, checking their Snapchat, checking their Facebook, checking LinkedIn. And in many cases, you know, they're also getting text messages related to the same information. So some of the things are becoming duplicative, number one. The second is if the information and the most common form of immediate communication is still text, it's about prioritization. And, you know, what we're finding is that, you know, you look at the market and there's this divergence. There are the people that want to be on the device all of the time and want all types of information, including research. And at the under end of the spectrum, we're getting people that are using it as an emergency communication device. And that divergence is very clear.
1: Yeah. We're speaking with Ian Marlowe. He's the founder and CEO of Fitech Consultants. And we're talking about dumb phones making a comeback. I guess back up a second, just kind of explain the basics of these things. What do you get out of them?
2: Well, you know, the fact is that we still, the average person is communicating heavily via, you know, voice and text. And, you know, that really is true. The next real change that I honestly see is the dumb phones gaining complete capability to operate off of satellite. And that's going to be a game changer because no matter where you will be on the planet, you'd be able to send a text message and send and receive calls and not use large amounts of data bandwidth. Now, that gives the ability for, you know, constant communication without the heavy load of all the things we're doing in terms of research. There's absolutely a market for that.
1: Wow. One of them is this thing called a light phone from a company called Light. And you call and text and that's it. There's no like social media apps on it, for example. You can't go online, right?
2: Correct. You're utilizing the basic functionality of phone calls and text messages in a reliable communication format.
1: How about the popularity of these dumb phones in terms of a trend here? Are we seeing sales spike? Is that why we're using this phrase that they're making a comeback?
2: I think you're seeing an emerging market. And when anyone sees something emerge and that there is a market, there is a discussion around it. By no means has it gone, in my opinion, viral yet. But as you begin to look at submarkets, as an example, you know, we want to limit the screen time of, you know, anything with small children. But let's say, as an example, your small child is going on a field trip or you want to be able to know where the whereabouts are. A smartphone is large. It would be need to be policed. But these are smaller phones, harking back to what we saw, you know, in the early to mid and late 90s.
1: Thanks, Ian. Ian Marlowe, founder and CEO of Fitech Consultants. Coming up next on This Weekend, the lost dog that was found at a World Cup watch party.

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Thanks for being with us. The night Mexico won a World Cup match against the Czech Republic, Ale Garcia was at home. Her brother called, but he was so excited, it was hard to understand him. He seemed to be saying he had seen her lost dog in a jubilant crowd of Mexico soccer fans, but that wasn't possible, she thought. The 24-year-old Garcia told the Washington Post she'd been searching for her runaway dog, LaGorda, for a month. No way, she thought, could LaGorda have made her way to the watch party. She connected with her brother on Facebook Live. Sure enough, a Mexico fan had lifted up her dog in a moment of joy and was dancing with her at that watch party in northeast Mexico. Moments after arriving at that party with a friend, LaGorda responded to her name being called, and the reunion with Ms. Garcia was complete. The six-year-old had lost about 15 pounds and injured her paw during her month on the streets, but has made a full recovery. That'll do it for this hour. For Nicole Murray, I'm Gordon Deal. 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

everyone. You know, let's all stop what we're doing right now and take a moment. That felt good, huh? 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
1: 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Graham had just returned from Ukraine and spoke to President Trump, who described the call to CNN's State of the Union.
2: He was tired. He said, I'm tired because it's a long trip.
1: Graham was 71. His death shocked the nation. Here's Fox's Alex Hogan at the White House.
3: Flags here at the White House have been lowered to half staff, and President Trump posted on Truth Social saying to honor the life of Senator Lindsey Graham, he is ordering that all American flags across the country be lowered to half staff until Saturday. President Trump also says he spoke to Senator Lindsey Graham just last night. The senator's office shared the news early this morning of his death, citing a brief and sudden illness. The Wall Street Journal reporting that emergency responders were dispatched

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3: Senator Mitch McConnell says it was a fall that led to his hospitalization last month, ending weeks of speculation about his health. The 84-year-old Republican says he also developed a mild case of pneumonia and is now recovering at a rehabilitation center while continuing to work on Senate business. Authorities in Thailand investigating a deadly nightclub fire after flames swept through a packed pub in Bangkok just after midnight Monday. The 27 people were killed with thick black smoke trapping patrons. Thailand's prime minister says a musician reported seeing smoke coming from an electrical circuit breaker near the stage before the power failed and an explosion was heard. The cause of the fire remaining under investigation. In an interview with the New York Times, Mick Jagger of the Rolling Stones rejects talking politics with his audience. Fox's Madison Scarpino with the story.
4: The iconic Rolling Stones lead singer is saying he is much more concerned about making people feel good at his concerts. In part of an interview with the New York Times, the podcast host was asking Mick Jagger about singer Bruce Springsteen, who has repeatedly slammed President Trump during his latest tour. The host says Springsteen clearly sees his job as engaging in a meaningful back and forth with fans, but he wants them to leave concerts feeling like it was worth it. Also telling the New York Times about the new Rolling Stones album, he talked about his life, fame, aging. And at 82 years old, Mick Jagger said he knows that any performance could be his last, but he wants to keep on doing it. And he does hope that there will be another Rolling Stones tour soon.
3: 2 years ago, Jagger criticized Louisiana Governor Jeff Landry's conservative policies, joking he was trying to take us back to the Stone Age. Landry fired back saying the only person who might remember the Stone Age is Mick Jagger. I'm Roger Stern, and you're listening to Fox News.
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1: Hi, Billy Cunningham, the great American. Good to have you with me this Sunday evening throughout America.

and you prepare for one show and another one pops up. We had thought that the attempted assassination of Donald Trump by Iran would be the head note Sunday night. Turned out to be important, because let's face it, there are Iranian hit squads all over this country trying to kill Donald Trump. There's also hit squads trying to take out parts of the Trump family. There's also large numbers of disaffected liberals, such as Tyler Robinson, etc., who will kill Charlie Kirk and murder Republicans if given an opportunity. The bullets seem to be flying only in one direction, not the other. And so I have my guest coming up later, Wayne Allen Root. We're going to talk about this a little bit. And I've mentioned this before to Jeff Cruer and others who have come on my show. The way things are happening, I would have doubts whether President Trump can survive the next 2.5 years of his term with a number of individuals out to get him and a weak and feckless Secret Service that's not protecting him properly, that I'd be surprised if he completes his term over the next 2.5 years because of the number of assassination attempts that have drawn blood. Of course, the first one that we know about was Butler County, in which the assassin was on a rooftop 150 feet away with a scoped rifle. And as the president turned his head, he saved his life. And that that particular attempted assassin, now in hell with the devil, was shot by Secret Service agents. But he had drone technology, and the Secret Service did not use it. There's been some reporting at Newsmax and News Nation and elsewhere. There was a stand-down order about the Secret Service around Donald Trump during the summer before he was elected president in 2024. And it was weak and feckless. And then a few weeks later, what's his name, Routh, set up shop, a sniper's nest at a golf course, waiting for Donald Trump to get to hole number 14. And his cart would have been coming right at him. But for the sharp eye of a Secret Service agent two holes in advance, Trump would have been killed, never would have become the president. Throw on top of that what happened at the White House Correspondents' Dinner. That is complete idiocy to think it's possible that one terrorist could run through security and get within about 40 feet of going up a landing into the White House Correspondents' Dinner to blow up everyone underground is unbelievable. And the video that I've seen indicates that three police officers, as he was running through the magnetometer, went the other direction. Unbelievable. And if there were four or five with body bombs, the whole thing would have ended differently, and the Secret Service was in charge of that operation. And now we have the president coming back from Ankara, Turkey, and he received a word from Mossad and elsewhere. And thank God Trump accepted the advice that there were shoulder-fired missiles waiting for him in Air Force One as it took off with a Qatari Air Force One that wasn't equipped to handle that situation. Would have been taken down about 10,000 feet, and they switched planes, thank God. And the assassination attempts go on and on and on and on. It is totally ridiculous. And I pray to God every night for the safety of our president that he can serve out his term, especially in the next 2.5 years to continue what's happening. On top of that came the aortic dissection, allegedly, of Lindsey Graham. And this was a shock this morning as I woke up to the news that Lindsey Graham was died overnight of a cardiac event. About 3 or 4 hours ago, his office put out a missive that it was an aortic dissection, which caused his death. And, of course, yours truly had aortic valve replacement. It's called a TAVR, transcatheter aortic valve replacement. And so I studied up on the issue, plus probably my best friend in golf, I won't mention his name, he's passed on, had aortic dissection also, in which an injury happens to the innermost layer of the aorta, allowing blood to flow between the layers of the wall of the aorta. And it's forcing the layers apart. As you may know, as I do, there are three layers of the aorta, which is the main artery in the body that distributes blood all over the place. And it's a little bit smaller than a garden hose. And what occurred sometimes is a breakdown of the inner wall of the aorta, causing maybe chest pain or back pain and other symptoms. And every heartbeat, there's more blood pushed through the aorta into the layer of the aortic wall, which is impossible to sustain human life. My friend had an aortic dissection that was about 14 inches long.
from his heart down toward his navel, and that's non-recoverable. According to a doctor friend of mine, aortic dissection can quickly lead to death. Insufficient blood flow to the heart, a complete rupture of the aorta, and if that happens, you bleed out within 5 or 10 minutes. It appears, when I first heard this, I said, here we go again. Lindsey Graham has a bullseye on his head from the Iranians, and they've not changed one bit. In fact, Eastern time, about 5 hours ago, U.S. Central Command indicated they have launched another 100 to 200 strikes inside Iran. They're 7.5 hours ahead of us, so right now it's about daybreak. It'll be stopping any minute, because let's face it, the regime characters and the personalities have changed, but the philosophy has not changed one bit. Zero. That the new Ayatollah, part three, is as mean and cruel and vicious as his father and grandfather were. And they're in hell right now with Satan themselves. So to think that you can issue a statement like the Ayatollah Khomeini issued about 18 hours ago about issuing a fatwa against Donald Trump to kill him, and then the president is, I don't think, is responding adequately. I'm with Trump about 90% of the time. But come February the 28th, if somebody had told me in the middle of July, we'd still be in this thing because Donald Trump will not prosecute this war to its logical conclusion. It baffles me. In my view, these are religious extremists who are homicidal, suicidal, and genocidal. How do you convince someone who's a religious fanatic who wants to kill, maim, rape, torture an entire group of people? How do you deal with that philosophy and say, let's strike a deal? There is no deal to be struck. You don't strike deals with Nazi Germany. I can't imagine Dorji Patton, after the Battle of the Bulge, would say, well, we're about 100 miles from Berlin. Let's see what kind of peace deal we can get with Adolf Hitler. You don't do that. You win. It's called U.S., unconditional surrender. That's what's required in this war. You can only imagine if next month, next year, 5 years from now, the regime in charge of Iran stays the same and they get access to a nuclear weapon. Any doubt in your mind what they would do with it? So this is the fight of our lifetime. It wasn't Iraq. It wasn't Afghanistan. It wasn't Persian Gulf War I, the invasion of Kuwait by Saddam Hussein. No, this is the head of the snake that we're talking about. And we must win this war and win it as quickly and decisively as is possible. And sadly, my president has not waged this war to win it as quickly as possible. He's listening to other voices from Pakistan and from the Gulf states that somehow we have to pay attention to what Ayatollah Khomeini is telling us, that he wants peace. Of course he wants peace. You're getting battered like this? I want this president, my president that I love deeply, to actually prosecute this war and win it as quickly as is possible. Take it down, whatever it takes. The survivability of our country is at stake. When they get a nuclear weapon, they will use it in a heartbeat. And they want to kill the commander-in-chief. They want to kill J.D. Vance. They want to kill, I thought maybe, including Lindsey Graham. They wanted him dead. In fact, there's posters around Iran weeks ago with a bullseye on Lindsey Graham's head. So it's announced that he dies suddenly. First thing I thought about was Iran or Russia or China or somebody else wanted to kill him. And according to tonight's press releases, it appears that may not be the case, but let's see what happens. If he truly did have aortic dissection, which is provable at autopsy, then what occurred is that the innermost layer of the aorta allows blood to flow between the layers of the wall of the aorta that often causes immediate death. You can't survive when your heart has no blood to pump. And as your heart pumps blood, it separates more the wall of the aorta, which means you're going to die. And I hope that death doesn't mean the end of the Save America Act. Some pundit, I think it was Brett Baer, said on Fox News, call it the Lindsey Graham Save America Act. Do something to get this thing passed, because those who don't want legitimate voters to vote are opposing it. And sadly, some of those characters involve Republicans, such as Lisa Murkowski, such as Susan Collins, such as John Cornyn,
such as Tom Tillis, such as Mitch McConnell, who, by the way, held a, not a news conference, but released a statement, and is sitting up in a chair. He looks like Joe Biden on a good day right now. He's incapable of doing his job. And so the votes in the U.S. Senate are now down to 51. And take away two of those four I mentioned, two of those five, including Rand Paul and McConnell and Tillis and Cornyn, Murkowski and Collins. And most of them are voting against the Save America Act, which is incredible. But I don't know how you conduct a war piecemeal, ratcheting it up a little bit at a time, when nothing, the political leadership in Iran is identical to what it was over the last 47 years. Identical. And they're not going to change. Do religious fanatics ever change? No. Impossible. Because their goal is not to save their people from being killed or living in darkness, literally, but their goal is simply to fight the good fight against the great Satan and the little Satan, and to simply not be killed themselves. And so from their standard, Khomeini thinks tonight, we're winning the war. I'm still alive. I'm still in charge of the Straits of Hormuz. Nothing's changed. From his perspective, he's a fanatic religious individuals who wants to kill men, women, and children. That's who he is. And the retinue around him, the thousands around him, are no different. They want you dead. They want your family dead. They want your husband, your wife, your brother, your sister, your mother. They want to kill all Americans. And when given the capability of doing so, they will do it. So why do you pussyfoot around for the last 4.5, 5 months having negotiations in Islamabad? Let's meet again in Ankara. Let's go to the Gulf states. Where do you want to meet? President Trump said a night or two ago, hey, you know what? You want to talk? Let's talk. I wouldn't talk at all. I would win the war. If there's 1,000 sites yet to be destroyed, destroy those thousands. Take care of it. Don't let them exist. These salinization plants, take care of them. Wipe them out. Bridges, wipe them out. We must win this war. This is talking about the survivability of this nation. That wasn't the case in the Korean War. It wasn't the case in the Vietnam War. We were going to survive. It wasn't the case in the Iraqi War. It wasn't the case in the Afghan War. It wasn't the case in Persian Gulf 1 or 2. No. This is the fight that we need to win. Well, let's continue. We'll talk later. I want to get your perspective on this. If you have any questions or comments, we have two lines open. We're going to take calls from Missouri and Nebraska and Michigan and California. Number to call is 866-647-7337. 866-647-7337. Unconditional surrender. We don't want a 19-page agreement that they're going to breach. These are religious fanatics who want you dead, Mr. President. They want to kill you. They're trying to kill you. And so this isn't a case you can pussyfoot around and talk about more negotiations in Islamabad. I know what happened in April when J.D. Vance flew there under the leadership of the Pakistani foreign minister, who said to the president, send over, they want to strike a deal with Islamabad, and nothing happened. Zero, zilch, nada. Nothing happened. And if the President Trump had taken my advice and the smart one, the great one, Mark Levin, and Sean Hannity's advice, by this point, there'd be a different regime in charge in Iran, and maybe there would be peace. But when you stop after 6 weeks and say, you know what, let's have more negotiations. These guys don't want to negotiate. They want to kill you. They are religious fanatics who are mass murderers. How do you negotiate with them? You can't. Can't believe a word they say. Are you with me or oppose me on this? Let's continue. Bill Cunningham, the Great American, with you every Sunday night.

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let's continue for the next hour or so. I'm going to take your telephone calls, at least for an hour. Later on, Wayne Allen Root's going to join you and I. War. Also later on is Leland Vittert of News Nation and War Notes. Secondly, you know, I've practiced criminal law for decades. A probable cause hearing is simply sufficient evidence to indicate that a defendant should stand trial for the charge alleged. In Tyler Robinson's case, this judge, Tony Graft, is making a mockery of what a preliminary hearing is, putting the family through completely unnecessary pain and suffering that should not occur whatsoever. He could have stopped this thing after a couple days and said, there's sufficient probable cause, I'm setting it for trial, and away you go. With Tyler Robinson, you have the numerous confessions he made to his lover and to his parents. You know, normally innocent men do not confess to murder, would you agree? Generally not. You have the forensic evidence of his DNA on the rifle that just happened to be his grandfather's rifle. You have the video evidence of Tyler Robinson at least four times being seen at the UVU campus where he was not a student. And according to his friends, had never been there before. He lived 90 miles away from Provo, Utah. Didn't live anywhere near it. You also have important video of him jumping down and finding the rifle. You have several confessions. You have forensics tying him to the crime. You have the videotape evidence. You have the fact that the so-called roommate and transgender lover was given a deal, and he's singing like a canary to save his own hide, but you back that up with ballistic evidence, and this is clear as can be. And so if I'm a real judge, which I fear Tony Graft, the judge in Utah, is not, you quickly find probable cause when you have confessions and video evidence of the crime. And then you have the ballistics, you have his DNA on it, and then you set it for trial and let the jury then have a full airing of all the facts. It is a very low bar probable cause. And now this foolish judge, Tony Graft, is saying he may issue a report September the 1st. I would say of what year? It's been almost a year since Charlie Kirk was murdered by Tyler Robinson and no one else. Too many people have made too much money off lies told about this case. I'm referring to Candace Owens and Tucker Carlson and others. Enough is enough. And if it was a real judge, after 2 days, he would have said, look, Tyler Robinson confessed to it, to his parents and to his roommate lover. The forensics tie to the murder weapon. And we have an enhanced AI-type photographs indicating Tyler Robinson was in the building just before Charlie was murdered in cold blood. And we got video evidence of him leaving. We have an enhanced video of his car with his license plate and him getting out of the car. What more do you need, Judge? Is this enough for you? You're putting the family, especially Erica and Charlie's mom and dad, through unnecessary pain because of the incompetence of Judge Tony Graft. It's got to stop. It reminds me of Judge Lance Ito, a complete incompetent. Now let's continue. On the other side, I'll take your calls, 866-647-7337. And suspicions abound. I would like not to think that the vaccine that Lindsey Graham took repeatedly in response to COVID-19 did not cause the heart difficulties that millions of Americans have also experienced because of the non-testing of the vaccine and the fast-tracking of the vaccine by Joe Biden and the demand by employers and others that you get the vaccine repeatedly. That's a bunch of crap. Millions of Americans are dead because of the vaccine. All right, that's enough on the table. That's you and I talk. 866-647-7337. Bill Cunningham, the great American, with you and all great Americans.

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7: All right, Drew, hit the music. Mitch McConnell releasing photos this afternoon in the hospital. Say he had a fall, didn't feel well, coming back at some point. This is Tremaine only because he's another no vote on the Save America Act. So whether he shows up or not, I couldn't care less. He makes Joe Biden look competent. This is embarrassing for my home state of Kentucky. And the only interest that Kentuckians have is not to have another election. If he lives until August 3rd, there won't be a special election. And I think the U.S. congressman from Louisville, a Republican, a good guy, is likely to win the Senate seat anyway. But it's embarrassing to have people like Mitch McConnell, who's incapable of doing the job, hasn't appeared for months as chairman of the Rules Committee, and nothing enters the floor of the House without the chair of the Rules Committee giving his okay. Maybe Ted Cruz will get over, but The Save America Act must be passed. We live in difficult times. And lastly, before I go to all my telephone calls, I find myself agreeing with James Carville. How about this? The guy who looks like a cobra, the tactician, got Bill Clinton elected to the presidency, said that he's known as the Raging Cajun, is raging this time at Democrats and left-wing idiots in a recent wave of socialistic primary victories, which are completely absurd. And the socialists have taken over, as you know, the Democrat Party. And when a radical Muslim, New York City Mayor Soan Mamdani was elected, he spent 8 years as a U.S. citizen. Now, I would have thought it would have been impossible for a radical Muslim who supports Hamas to be elected the mayor of what? New York City? 9/11? I don't think so. Now we got Dr. Abdul El Sayed, who says he's a physician, but he's not a doctor. He has no medical license. And he's another radical, wild-eyed communist that maybe the people of Michigan are going to elect him to the U.S. Senate. That's on top of a Jew hater. The next congressman, Chevalier, hates Jews and whites and wants to defund the police, abolish ICE, and not just close the prisons, but bulldoze the prisons. Let go 1.2 million rapists, murderers, and thieves. Get them loose. That's the heart and soul of the Democratic Party today. Let's go to the calls. You got me all fired up. Go to a Mark in Missouri, not heard from him for quite a while. Then Dan in Illinois about aortic dissection, et cetera. Mark in Missouri, welcome to the Bill Cunningham Show. Mark, how are you?
8: Well, as usual, the Democrats and even some Republicans are making things a mess. First of all, condolences to Lindsey Graham's family. It's just awful news and for his soul. But I'm calling from the state of Harry Truman. Before I get to my main point, he offered Japan an opportunity to surrender. They didn't do it. He says he was going to bomb them and everything. That didn't even work. So he dropped the first bomb, and they still didn't surrender after that. And he offered them another chance. Then he dropped the second bomb, and finally that did it. These people are irrational, whether it's in Japan those days or now Iran. They don't understand. You can't negotiate with liars. And I've been actually maybe naively hoping a negotiation would work, but it's not going to. I don't think President Trump wants to kill a lot of civilians,
7: but
8: they've got to destroy they got to destroy them. That's the only choice they have right now. I agree with you on that. That's it's a tough decision. But my gosh, they're never going to negotiate their way out of this. As far as
7: when the Ayatollah supposedly has got a missing leg and facial burns, etc., when he issued that statement on Saturday morning, issuing a fatwa against Donald Trump, we're going to kill you, and then Lindsey Graham is dead immediately, my mind said, now, wait a minute. Did they inject him with something? What happened? I'm willing to accept for the time being aortic dissection. I have a guest coming up later on that issue, but I don't know how you negotiate with religious fanatics who are mass murderers. Do they respond to things like losing their water supply or having the power turned off to their TV set? No, these are religious fanatics, Mark. He wants to kill you. And given the opportunity, he would do it in a heartbeat.
8: And they don't care about their own citizens.
7: No.
8: They killed 150,000 of them. So you're right. There's nothing rational here. You can't negotiate with these people, and they're just going to have to be taken out. But the main reason I called was on this SAVE Act. And, of course, Lindsey is a quarter of that. And I actually have come to the conclusion that it's really devious what's going on here. There are a number of really good Republican senators, maybe 15, maybe 20. But the swamp still runs the show. And they hate that Cornyn and Cassidy and essentially Tillis have been run out of town by MAGA. When President Trump, he brought in all these MAGA people and voters, the people who weren't active in politics, or many of them didn't even vote. And he has changed the electorate for the Republicans. And they are also worried about losing their jobs in primaries, and they're just panicked. And I think what they're really trying to do is try to make people in MAGA just give up on the Republican Party, say they're not going to do anything we want. We can not vote again. We can go back to the woodwork and not vote anymore, or go to a third party or something. I really think that's what's going on behind the scenes. And because nothing else makes any sense. 95% of Republicans want it. Over 70% of the whole country wants it. And he could get Murkowski and Collins. He would just have to tell them they're going to take away their campaign cash and take them off their committees. That they would come running. That wouldn't be a problem. I know we still have numbers problem with the guys leaving. They don't have any leverage over them.
7: Cassidy and Tillis, They want nothing to do with Trump at all, and nor does Mitch McConnell. They want nothing to do, and Cassidy thinks he lost his job, and Cornyn believe both of them lost their job because of Trump, and that's true. So they want to go out in a blaze of glory, and right now we're down to 51 in the U.S. Senate. McConnell won't show up for a while. Poor guy can hardly get out of bed. And then, of course, Lindsey Graham is dead. I hope not murdered. I believe he's dead, as far from natural causes, till I hear otherwise. That's 51 that they can afford to only lose one of the six or seven that always vote against Trump. Yeah. I don't see it happening.
8: Yeah, it's Trump hatred, too. It's not for the country. I don't even think that the SAVE Act is the issue with them. It's just hatred of Trump, or they want to purge the party of MAGA. I think it's both of those things are going there. And who hurts the people of the country? I mean, would they think about the people of the country? Thune has to be a leader, like President Trump says. Are we going to work for the country, or are we just going to be our good old boys club here? The status quo is where they get their power. I mean, and when Ted Cruz was running the last time, Mitch McConnell did not give him a dime because he's a rabble rouser. They don't like those kind of guys. But he gave Murkowski $9 million. That says who they are. And I'm not saying that Thune's exactly McConnell, but that's the thinking of the swamp.
7: Well, that's Mitch McConnell. How can you be Mitch McConnell? How can someone in Kentucky say, you know what? Mitch McConnell, that's my guy right there. He can't get out of bed. And he's like that for months and nothing happens. Nothing.
8: And they're not telling the truth. Something's crazy here. And he hated the Tea Party, McConnell. He hates MAGA. He hates President Trump. He didn't even like Ronald Reagan. That shows you what they're thinking. And these guys are all doing great things for the country and the groups and then the two great presidents. And it just shows you that there's just such a lack of, I don't know, not being in touch or, I mean, they really don't have any core convictions other than staying in office and getting their perks and their salary and their pensions. And
7: power. They're after power. And you bring up a great point. My friend Jeff Crew, mayor of New Orleans, brought up a similar point, is that Trump brought to the ballot box millions of conservative libertarian voters who weren't Republicans that voted for him. And so now there's an effort to separate MAGA out of the Republican Party, put it back in the hands of Tom Tillis and Mitch McConnell and Susan Collins, Lisa Murkowski. Let them run the party, because and then Democrats will be elected for the rest of the century if you split MAGA away from the Republican Party. Throw on top of that Tucker Carlson, and he's completely lost his way. And Candace Owens has these conspiracy theories about the Jews killing Charlie Kirk. That is utterly ridiculous.
8: Oh, my God.
7: And so we got to run. But I'll tell you what, we're in trouble. And I hope at some point we realize what's going on. Let's continue now with, I think, Dan in Illinois. Dan in Illinois, welcome to the Bill Cunningham Show. Dan, how are you?
9: I'm vertical tonight. Anyway, the cardiothoracic surgeon who repaired my mom's ascending aortic dissection 18 years ago told us that if it's an ascending aortic dissection, a.k.a. John Ritter, 90% of people die before they get to the hospital, 5% die on the operating table, and 5%, like my mom, survived the surgery at 83, only to die 4 months later due to complications from bowel obstruction.
7: Serious.
9: If it's descending, it can be treated with medicine. But if it's ascending, and if that's what he had, it's very, very painful, too. I saw my mom breathing in pain. I said, Ma, you want to die tonight or you want to have the surgery? She chose the surgery. 3 months later, when she could finally speak, she says, I hope all your kids dropped out of a heart attack. So, you know, I think he was a goner. If that's what he had, he's a goner.
7: Well, there was a 911 call, and we're going to ferret that out at some point. But according to his own office, said it was an aortic dissection, which is provable in autopsy. You can open the chest and see it.
9: Yeah, well, it depends if it's ascending or descending. But if it's ascending, he must have had an ascending, because you die pretty quick, unless you have surgery immediately. But if it's descending, you can treat it with medicine and possibly surgery. But people who have descending aortic dissections, if it tears downward rather than upward, you got a good chance to survive. Anyway, that's my 2 cents.
7: You got your two. And Dan, my good friend from, he had an aortic dissection of the ascending aorta, and the doctor, he lived for about a day or day and a half. I was with him in the hospital, and the doctor said, if this had happened on the operating table, I don't think I could have saved him. I said, well.
9: Yeah, well, the odds are against you. Anyway, There's no really, it's not congenital from what I've been told. Maybe if you suffered a fall and you struck your chest somehow, I don't know. I don't know how it happens. His number was up. And we're going to miss him.
7: We're going to miss Lindsey Graham. I didn't think I first met him in 1994. He's running for Congress. I had him on the show a few times. And he was full of urine and vinegar. At times he made me angry. At times he made me pleased. But the best thing he did was save the nomination of Kavanaugh. The best thing he did, and we may play later that little speech he gave, in which it was anger at the Democrats for conjuring up and creating Blasey Ford lies about Brett Kavanaugh that almost kept him off the Supreme Court. And you see how the Democrats care about that kind of stuff, because they endorsed Graham Plattner, who raped women. They endorsed Graham Plattner, who took a lover, according to the New York Times, and kept her locked in a room. They endorsed the guy with the Nazi symbol on his chest and a Totenkopf emblem. They endorsed a guy that wants to masturbate in portalettes. So, Elizabeth Warren in Massachusetts said, Graham Plattner, that's my kind of man right there. So you see what their real view is about power. It's not about women. The party of women, whether you're Ted Kennedy or Eric Swalwell or Joe Biden, couldn't care less about women. What's about is power and the retention thereof. And so...
9: So I got one...
7: I got one last comment for you, Bill.
9: I probably shouldn't say it, but my motto was save America, kill a Democrat. I didn't say Democrat. I said kill a Democrat, and the world would be better off. Have a good night.
7: Thank you. I don't want anybody killed. Nobody. I mean, politics should not get you killed. And, I understand your comments were in a different light, but I can't recall a time when leaders of the conservative movement, whether you're Charlie Kirk or whether you're Donald Trump or other examples of individuals from the left demanding that murder take place on the right. And I don't want anybody killed. I don't care who they are. Live your life the way you can. In these situations, it is so tragic what's happening in our country. I have coming up later Wayne Allyn Root to address some of his articles. About his one article is entitled, Is Every Democrat Candidate Either a Radical Communist, a Radical Muslim, a Nazi, a Drug Addict, a Rapist, or a Woman Abuser? And there are numerous candidates, including Dr. Abdul from Michigan. We have a call coming up from Michigan, who claims to be a doctor, and he says he's a physician, doesn't have a medical license, never went to medical school. He simply calls himself a physician because he says he's a physician. And Dr. Abdul might beat former Republican office holder Mike Rogers in Michigan as a radical left communist-leaning Democrat. Same thing happened, of course, in Colorado, and it happened in Chicago. It's happened in New York City and with several members of the Democratic Socialists of America. Let's face it, promised to do the most radical, incredible things to our economy, and they got away with it, and several of them were elected, believe it or not. Unbelievable. Reminds me of the words of a scholar that once said the following, quote, there's no difference between communism and socialism except in the same ultimate end. Communism proposes to enslave men by force. Socialism by the vote is merely the difference between murder and suicide. I don't want America to commit suicide. We can't have democratic socialists and communists in the United States Congress or in the Senate, or God forbid in the presidency, because they do not wish us well. They wish us ill. This is not your father's Democrat Party. It went from, Democratic Party was working stiffs, dirt under your fingernails, belonged to a labor union, right? Democrat. Democrats became liberals. Then they became progressives. Then they became democratic socialists. Then they became socialists. Then they became Marxist. Now we're on to communism, seizing the means of production, seizing control of private businesses like Apple and Google and hospitals and pharmaceutical companies and Cintas and banks, having the government seize the assets. That's communism, pure and simple communism. And the media doesn't deal objectively with the facts of what's happening to the Democrat Party. But James Carville, the raging Cajun, and I agree. You have Democrats fighting Democrats, because Democrats who demand that prisons be bulldozed, that the borders be wide open, that police be defunded, They're not Democrats. They are communist, socialist, and Marxist, paid for by foreign interest to espouse a particular viewpoint. That's what's going on. And Wayne Allyn Root will be here over an hour from now to talk about it. But it's a serious problem. Let's take a short break. Line ever becomes available, 866-647-7337. The calls from Michigan and California and Nebraska and Florida and North Carolina and Idaho. Try to get to as many as I can. I'll be with you quite a bit and more telephone calls to come. But I don't know what to say. The president has been subjected to numerous assassination attempts. The most recent one was tipped by the Mossad to the president, and maybe switching planes saved his life again and again and again. He's got 2.5 years to serve, and I pray to God he does, but I have great fears that the forces of evil, of Satan himself, will find a way to kill Donald Trump. 51 minutes after the hour, Bill Cunningham with you every Sunday night.

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0: Hit the music, Drew. Hit the music. We'll continue to take your calls. 866-647-7337. I just find it hard to believe that this president, the one I love so much, is so reticent to win the war against Iran. Whatever peace treaty is signed, it's irrelevant. Whatever promise they make, put it off to the side. These are homicidal, suicidal, genocidal, mass murderers who are also religious fanatics. They couldn't care less about the status of their own people. So the best thing to do is bomb them back to the Stone Age. It's unfortunate, but the people of Iran must suffer because of what the leadership has done to them. In fact, almost every person from Iran inside of America says the same thing that I'm saying, and Mark Levin is saying, and many others are saying. It's been, what, since February the 28th? It's been about 5-6 months, still doing it, still waiting for more talks that are completely irrelevant. Ulysses S. Grant said to Robert E. Lee, unconditional surrender. It's called U.S., unconditional surrender. Not words on a paper that are totally worthless and meaningless to religious fanatics. When they'll kill their own people, they will kill you, Mr. President, and they're trying. Let's continue with more. Your calls continue. On the other side, if a line becomes available, 866-647-7337. Bill Cunningham, the great American, with you every Sunday night.
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6: A major loss in Washington. Roxanne Evans, Fox News. New details are emerging about what is believed to have caused the sudden death of South Carolina Senator Lindsey Graham. Here's Fox's Roger Stern.
7: Graham was 71, not necessarily old by today's standards. And EMS audio captures a crew responding to a cardiac arrest at Graham's Washington home.
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7: 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The D.C. medical examiner says preliminary results point to a ruptured aorta brought on by hardening of the arteries. Graham had just returned from Ukraine and spoke by phone with President Trump, who described the call to CNN's State of the Union.
9: He was tired. He said, I'm tired because it's a long trip.
7: Cardiac problems run in Graham's family. A heart attack killed his father at the age of 69, 2 years younger than Graham was when he died. Roger Stern, Fox News.
6: Fox's Chad Pergram explains how South Carolina will replace the longtime senator.
10: It's up to South Carolina Governor Henry McMaster to appoint an immediate successor. Now, it's unclear if McMaster could tap a caretaker senator, somebody who just serves until the end of the term, which would be January of next year. Graham had just won the GOP primary for a fifth term starting in January, and the party must hold a new primary now sometime in the next 4 to 5 weeks. And the winner then in November would serve the full Senate six-year term starting in January. They also have to figure out who would succeed him as the chairman of the Budget Committee and what that means for maybe trying to do budget reconciliation 3.0.
6: Meantime, Senator Mitch McConnell, ending weeks of questions about his health, he said today he was hospitalized after a fall and then developed a mild case of pneumonia. Kentucky Governor Andy Beshear been pressing for more information. America's listening to Fox News.

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3: Well, President Trump says the United States will continue talks with Iran after both sides resumed military action last week. This comes after an Iranian media report said that Tehran will not enter negotiations until the U.S. backs off its current positions. Republican Texas Congressman Pat Fallon says it's the Iranian Revolutionary Guard Corps that keeps getting in the way of those talks.
4: I think there are people that we've seen over the last several months in Tehran that want to make a deal and want to move forward with a non-nuclear Iran. Problem is, the IRGC are the ones that are the most militant, they have the most guns, and they're the most willing to use them.
3: Sound courtesy of Fox's The Big Weekend. The U.S. says the Strait of Hormuz is open, but Iran claims the opposite. Emergency teams in Missouri rushing into action after devastating flooding swept through several counties last week. Fox's Jane Minar in Ironton with more.
5: We've had Missouri Task Force 1, 3, and 5, along with 40-plus other agencies across the state, many of which coming out of St. Louis to come and help with those swift water rescues. Since Friday, we've seen just an incredible all-hands-on-deck effort. On Friday alone, 350-plus rescues, 202 of those campers and staff out of Camp Tomsok that had to be evacuated from using Black Hawk helicopters to the command post by Friday night. Sadly, one person has died because of these floodings, a 23-year-old woman out of Crawford County swept away by the floodwaters early Friday morning.
3: And cleanup is underway in Philadelphia after powerful microbursts ripped through the region yesterday. The storms brought winds up to 70 miles an hour, knocking down trees, power lines, and damaging buildings. I'm Roxanne Evans. This is Fox News.
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1: Now let's continue now with your calls. If a line ever becomes available, 866-647-7337. As we speak, U.S. CENTCOM is reporting that the bombing runs over Iran have stopped. It's daytime there now, which means over the past 4 or 5 days, there might have been 500 targets hit. If there's another 1,000 targets to hit, do it. Do not rely upon any word coming out of Tehran from any leader who's homicidal, suicidal, genocidal, religious fanatics who want to kill you. They will sign any piece of paper and say anything to stop the pain that they feel they're suffering at the expense of their own people. So whatever it takes to win, do it. If it's knocking out the power grid, do it.

0: Salinization, do it. Bridges, do it. Whatever it takes, get the war over with. We win, you lose. It's unconditional surrender. That's it. I'm disappointed in Donald Trump that he didn't follow through February the 28th and stopped after 6 weeks in April. Now, here we are 3 months later, and it's step by step, slowly, but I turn. Well, Khomeini said 2 days ago, I want to kill the president. We must shed his blood. And they tried to do it with Air Force One. And now, once again, it's a measured effect, a little bit here, a little bit there. Whatever we got, do it. Get it over with. And the American people largely will support the idea of stopping this with our victory, not stopping it, allowing the current regime to stay in charge. To me, it's incredible. And I agree with the great one, Mark Levin, that somehow we have to win the war. We've been saying this for 6 months, since February. We've been saying it. Okay, well, do it. Quit talking about it. Quit saying we'll meet you somewhere. Let's meet in Ankara. Let's go to Islamabad. Hey, we'll meet you in Qatar. Let's get together and talk. There's no talking. We win, you lose. That's it. Let's continue now. And, let's go to Paul in Michigan, the home of the Wolverines. They have a lot of problems. And Paul in Michigan, welcome to the Bill Cunningham Show. Paul, how are you?
1: I'm doing good, Bill. Thank you very much for taking my call. Before my full report, a couple of comments. Dan Carroll filled in great for you last week.
0: Good.
1: And also, your Father's Day tribute, that whole thing, the third time I listened to it, I almost was crying because at the end of it, I started understanding about what our Father in Heaven, who has to deal with his children. And sometimes we don't listen. Sometimes we don't know what, you know, our Father in Heaven is going on to, you know, look at what is going on down here with his children. And it really hit home with me. And I think you should do that every year, well, as you have done it.
0: I've done it the last 4 or 5. And the reason is a little, it's good for me to do it. But number one, I get thousands and thousands of positive comments from sons and daughters estranged from their father. Let's face it, we men act up more than women. A lot of bad women, there's more bad men, and that somehow we hold a grudge that during the living years we don't try to patch over. And when my father reached out to me twice as he was dying to be his son in his death, I couldn't do it. My sense of pride was aroused. The pain that he caused me and my brothers and sisters, my mom, who's a living saint, he put her through a living hell, alcoholic home, etc. And I could not put down my anger. And I think about the Christ who forgave the Roman soldiers who nailed him to a cross, skinned him alive, and beat him to death. And he forgave those who did that to him. We all can forgive and move on. I wish I would have done it.
1: Well, and Bill, you know, what your father went through during the war, he couldn't really explain or talk, and he doused it with, you know, his own medication. And the whole point, you know, that I can make to that as a stepfather and a father, I've told my stepchildren, I'm just trying to be a stepfather, a stepping stone to heaven for you. And you just put such a great, honest and very emotional point to it. In the end, I didn't know the first couple times I heard it. I didn't know where you were going with it. But, you know, you just lead us all back as great Americans. And now, if I can get to my
0: go
1: full
0: ahead.
1: Report.
0: On, Paul, thank you. Thank you for your comments. Go ahead.
1: Yes, Abdul al-Sayed. You can double-check this. I'm sure you can find it. But I've just seen this latest TV ad. It starts out with an elderly woman talking about all the woke, you know, talking points, Democratic Socialists of America type things. And then it ends with, and he was the first American Muslim to endorse Kamala Harris. And then it pans over to Abdul sitting next to his mother, I guess. And he says, thanks, Mom. He gets up and walks away. And I'm thinking, yeah, you're walking away from all of what America stands for. This is, you got to see it if you can pull it up.
0: I'm going to pull it up. I pulled up a few comments about Abdul Sayed. He's described in Wikipedia as, quote, an American physician, an epidemiologist, and Democratic politician. He is not any of that. He calls himself a physician. He never has a degree from any medical school. And today, Manu Raju on CNN played for him the cuts of him saying, defund the police. Don't give the Detroit police any money. defund the police. And they went back and forth, and he denied saying it. And Manu Raju on CNN played the cuts, and he still denied it anyway. He said,
1: Bill, the whole thing with the Detroit, if you look at the crime statistics that I just heard on WJR, which I listen to you, they're all down right now. And you know, you had your own police chief in Cincinnati and
0: James Craig.
1: In L.A.
0: James Craig.
1: Exactly. A great guy. And if this guy, Abdul, comes and tries to take all of that away from us when things are going pretty good here in Detroit, you know, we've had a bad rep all these years, but things are going great. We can't afford to have him come in, step in, and then when he said, and like you said, he's a doctor. Does that remind you of Dr. Jill?
0: Doctor. But, you know, he will not honestly answer a question because the answer is politically dangerous for him. So he simply lies, makes things up. And if this guy can get elected, I didn't think it was possible Mom Donnie could get elected. I didn't think it was possible Chevalier in New York City could get elected. I didn't think it was possible. Brandon Johnson, Kim Bass, going to be the mayor of L.A. after what she did. And somehow we get the government we deserve, and that worries me. Because if Detroit and Michigan, if Mike Rogers is not the next U.S. senator from Michigan and Dr. Abdul is, we got bigger problems than I think we do.
1: Yeah, this is a playbook that started over in Europe, and now it's kind of come and infiltrated us. We've seen it coming. Everybody's talking about it. And Mark Levin, I agree with what you're saying because, you know, Mark Levin was really upset about Trump going to Turkey, and Turkey, who is so associated with Russia, and giving him any kind of jets. And then they say, well, we have something better than them jets. These jets, you know, you don't give nothing to Turkey, who is doing the same thing that Iran is telling us.
0: No. I don't get it. I'm with Trump 90% of the time. But when you'd like to declare war on a state of Iran and then want to negotiate a deal with genocidal murderers or religious fanatics that haven't changed at all, I don't get it. I don't understand. If somebody would have told me in February that in the middle of July, we're almost the middle of July, we still have a war going on in Iran in which there are negotiations and papers are being signed, when the leader of Iran has just said on Friday he's put a fatwa on Donald Trump's head and wants to kill him, and they're trying to kill him actively. That's why I thought Lindsey Graham was murdered, but it turns out aortic dissection. I'm willing to accept that. Nonetheless, I don't know how you conduct a war and then have a peace agreement with individuals like Adolf Hitler and the Nazis, and that's exactly what Khomeini is in Iran right now. I don't believe a word they say. They'll sign any piece of paper, but then they kill their own people. When they get nuclear weapons, they will use them against us, put an EMP over Nebraska. And I'm thinking, what world are we living in? Why? I'll ask you this question, Paul. Why won't Trump prosecute this war and win the war? It hasn't been won yet because the leadership is the same despite Donald's protestations. Why can't we win the war?
1: Well, because Donald Trump thinks he's got an art of the deal, okay? But that art of the deal does not coincide with, like you said, our generals in the past, you know, and our presidents in the past that have to drop a bomb to just prove that, you know, we're going to succeed in this whole deal. The art of the deal is going to come from our Father in heaven. And, you know, we just have to keep that faith. That's the only way I keep my sanity, Mark. I'm telling you, or not Mark. Bill.
0: You call me Mark Levin. I love that guy.
1: Well, I got a dog named Mark. I got a brother named Mark.
0: Oh,
1: and
0: geez.
1: I got a good friend named Mark. And I've got you, my good friend, the great American, Bill Cunningham. I love you, buddy.
0: Thanks for listening. But just tell me that Dr. Abdul is not going to be the next U.S. senator for Michigan.
1: No, he's not my doctor. I'll tell you that. We're not voting for that guy. No way.
0: God bless America. Thank you, Paul. Let's continue now with Danny in Nevada. Danny Nevada, welcome to the Bill Cunningham Show. Danny, how are you?
2: Hey, Bill. Fabulous. And as a born-again Christian, I already know what it says. At the end of the book, we win regardless. But
0: I believe
2: at any
0: so.
2: Rate,
0: I believe.
2: Yeah. First-time caller. You're right. If I could talk to the president, I would tell him, I would say, you're a smart guy. You say you're a smart guy. Why are you acting so stupid? Don't you know they're just waiting for the time when you're out of office, if they don't take you out before you term out, just so they can continue what they've been doing.
0: They're not going to change. Now, what evidence is there they're going to give their own people the adequate resources to have a functioning government? What evidence is there they're going to say, we're not going to kill Jews, whoever they might be, we're not going to kill Americans? Hell, they kill more Muslims than Christians and Jews. They're murderers. And I don't get it. I love Donald Trump politically. Imagine the world if Kamala Harris was in office right now instead of the Trumpster. But I don't get the pussyfooting around at all, because nothing has changed with the regime leadership. Their Navy's at the bottom of the ocean. Their Army's terrible. But their people are being brutalized. Whatever it takes to win the war, win it as quickly as possible, as painlessly as possible. But win the damn war and win it now.
2: Speaking to the choir, amen, brother. Preach it, man, because our president's in serious trouble. I pray for him every day that God will protect him. And it's just, isn't that something? Just by the switching up airplanes is what potentially saved his life, and probably didn't even know about it until it's just sometimes we outsmart our common sense.
0: Davey, thank you for your call. Stay tuned later. We got Wayland Root coming up. A senator told me that Iran's playing a dangerous game. I said, well, I hope they are, because they're genocidal murderers, religious fanatics, yes. But he said, imagine what happens the day after the election. And the midterms are done. The votes have been counted. Maybe in some places it'll take 3 weeks to count the ballots, till the Democrats always win when they count extra ballots. And at that point, the president has lost the House, lost the Senate, still the commander-in-chief. What will he then do to Iran? That cost the country so much. If this country turns toward democratic Marxist to be in leadership positions, we're in more trouble than you and I could ever imagine. But he said at that point, he will unleash the dogs of war. And I said, well, let me ask you this. What's going to happen between now and then? Between now and the, 4 months? We got most of July, August, September, October. People are being killed. American soldiers right now are at risk. The Iranian people are suffering greatly. They want different leadership. They know if they protest, they'll be murdered by the Ayatollah, etc. The Ayatollah, again, is threatening to kill you, Mr. President. And I guess at 5 o'clock, about 6 hours ago, we started bombing again. Are there bridges to be bombed? Are there power plants to be taken out? Are the reservoirs about to be destroyed? Are desalinization plants still open? Do whatever you can to win the war. And then have unconditional surrender. Don't meet them anywhere. Don't say, the president said 2 or 3 days ago, yes, we'll get together again and talk. Talk about what? Whatever they put on paper is completely irrelevant. They don't pay attention to that at all. They lie, cheat, and steal. You can't believe a word. There's no deal to be made. You win or lose. Where's the deal? You promised to do what? They've broken every promise they've ever made and will break every promise they're going to make in the future. Nothing changes with them. Eliminate them from the face of the earth. And if they think what they're doing is worthy of being with God in heaven, Mr. President Trump, arrange the meeting and let's see what happens. Coming up later is Leland Vittert and also the great Wayne Allen Root. Bill Cunningham with you every Sunday night.

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Hit the music, Drew. Hit the music. Coming up later is Leland Vittert. War notes, etc. Great experience in the Middle East as to why we're not finishing the war and why we continue to pussyfoot around. Also later on is the great Wayne Allen Root, live from Las Vegas, to talk about a couple of his columns, including one in which it appears he claims, and I certainly agree with him on this, the Secret Service has been fortunate. They don't have another protectee that is murdered with the number of attempts on his life. And I don't understand when Iran, which has killed thousands of American soldiers, millions of Muslims, killed thousands, tens of thousands of Jews, etc., Trump doesn't finish the job. And he's waiting for another discussion somewhere, I guess, in Islamabad. Take the approach that the secretive Israeli unit has killed so far 2,500 Hamas terrorists who raped and murdered so many Jews and the Gaza Strip when they were attacked. Think about that approach. Began in 1972 in the Munich Olympics when there were about 20 Palestinian terrorists who killed the parts of the Israeli Olympic team. Prime Minister at that point said enough is enough, and over the next 3 or 4 years, 20 terrorists were murdered. And now the number being done in by the Israelis is about 2,500 of 3,000 terrorists. And using facial recognition, AI, etc., plus surveillance electronic techniques and good old-fashioned police work, Israel, Mossad, has identified about 3,000 terrorists who committed mass murder against the Jews on October the 7th, 2023, which was about 5 months after yours truly went to Israel and found myself in Mossad loving and feeling deeply connected to the great state of Israel. There's about 500 more terrorists to be killed. And you might know that Israel doesn't forget, and Mossad does not forgive. And so there's been about 75% of the terrorists from October 7th have been murdered. Another 500 to go. Another 500 will be brought to justice. That's the approach that America should have when it comes to dealing with Iran itself. The approach that Mossad would take when they tracked down so far 2,500 terrorists, about 500 more to go. So I asked a question. I'm going to ask it of you and ask it of Leland Vittert and ask it of Wayne Allen Root. Why don't we win the war? What is keeping Donald Trump from using, if he says we have the military hardware to completely destroy Iran? Why didn't it happen in March, April, and May? Here it is July and August. The president said a few days ago he's more than willing to sit down again with maniacal mass murderers who are religious fanatics and have them sign a piece of paper as the art of the deal. What? You think they're going to have any believability? Absolutely not. And in the long run, the oil from the Straits of Hormuz will be diverted. Right now, there's a pipeline going from Syria and Iraq into different parts of oceans around the world that's going to lessen the need that we have for the Straits of Hormuz. That's going to happen down the road. There is no substitute for victory. And as Douglas MacArthur said in 1964, when he got the Damon Thayer Award at West Point, only the dead have seen the end of war. And at this point, we have to work this to its logical conclusion, why it hasn't happened to this point. We keep talk, which is playing right into what they want. More talk. Let's keep talking. Let's believe what religious fanatics say in writing. When the leader of the group says, I want to kill you, accept what he's saying, Mr. President, and react accordingly. Let's continue with more. Coming up will be Leland Vittert, News Nation and War Notes, also the great Wayne Allen Root. Line becomes available, 866-647-7337. Bill Cunningham, Great American, with you and all Great American.

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11: Well, let's continue now. Bill Cunningham, the great American. Of course, Groundhog Day is underway in Iran as we speak. Plus, I monitor Leland Vitter, News Nation, on his war notes on a regular basis. And recently, he found himself on the New Jersey Turnpike during a torrential downpour, pulled off and did about 6 minutes on Iran, and also what's happening with Mamdani, etc. And first of all, welcome again, Leland Vitter of News Nation, to the Bill Cunningham Show. And if we had convened, we might have. On March the 1st or 2nd or 3rd, and the bombing was underway. This is going to be, President Trump said, 4 to 6 weeks. And by that point, we're going to bomb them back to the Bronze Age, and all of a sudden they're going to want to talk. After a while, we go to Islamabad once, go to Islamabad twice, then we go to Turkey, and then we end up somewhere in Egypt, and we go back and forth. My gosh, it's almost been now 5 months. If somebody had told Leland Vitter on March the 2nd, 3rd, and 4th, that come July and August, we're going to be back to where we were February the 28th. Would you have believed it?
12: Yeah.
11: Yeah.
12: Absolutely.
11: Yeah.
12: Because I think I may have actually predicted it on this show.
11: Yeah,
12: Bill,
11: you did.
12: Because the Iranians are viewing the world differently than Donald Trump does. Donald Trump thinks that everybody wants the same things he does, which is peace, money, more money, great things, happiness, big buildings. That's not what the Iranians want. The Iranians want a religious war that they've been at for 1,400 years to continue. And so when you look at it through that lens, the Iranians' behavior becomes completely rational. And Donald Trump's behavior of believing that the Iranians can be cajoled with promises of money and big buildings, misguided.
11: Well, then how do we get out of this? Because you often said how it's going to end. You were right in March, early March. You said this, and this is not 47 years. That this is like 1,500 years, and it metastasized right 47 years ago into a republic that imposed the requirements of Muhammad, et cetera, from 1,500 years ago. And so when the Trumpster talks about, you know what, let's open up the Straits of Hormuz, let's get you back into the World Economic Councils, let's give you the ability to sell your oil and make some money, the Iranians look at him and say, what are you talking about? We don't care about, we want to kill you, and we want to take over your country, and we don't care about oil and money, and that's the point.
12: But oil and money to them is the means to achieve their goals, right? Dubai's goal was to become part of the Western world. Sunni Islam has gone through a reformation, and the Gulf Arabs wanted to become part of the Western world. So they spent their oil money building big buildings and becoming in airlines and everything else and becoming part of the world. Same with Singapore, right? Iran has taken all of the money that they can scrounge together from oil, and they have not built hospitals or factories or tried to educate their people. They have built terror states, and they have funded terror groups that they think will begin spreading Shia Islam across the Middle East, wipe out Israel, and then head to Europe, and then eventually to America. All you have to do to understand the Iranians and how they're going to act is to listen to them. They tell you.
11: Yeah, they tell you, and we don't, and we can't. I don't know if there's a way out of this thing right now. Once again, it looks like Iran will not go after Israel this time because Israel is going to respond. The president has asked Bibi, don't get involved at this point. Israel, in a sense, is standing down because Iran's not attacked them while they've attacked many other Gulf states, including Jordan and Lebanon. That they've done that. And now we sit here on the weekend after the 250th. And how does this resolve? How do we get out of this? How do we stop? Can we stop? And if we do stop, what does that mean? If we don't stop, what does that mean?
12: Well, if we don't stop, it means the Iranians will continue to reconstitute their terror regime, and they will continue to embarrass the United States, and they will hold the world's economy hostage in the Strait of Hormuz, because that's what they do. And they, when they see weakness, they will keep pushing. I wrote in War Notes, and I said on the show a couple of days ago, it's very simple what you do. You begin a punishing bombing campaign that prevents the IRGC or the internal militias that are loyal to the Islamic Revolution to either project force externally or internally. This is a sustained, long-term bombing campaign. You let the Israelis start taking out members of the new Iranian government. So you keep culling the herd of whoever rises up, right? It's a hydra from Greek mythology, the snake that keeps growing or beast that keeps growing multiple new heads. You just keep lopping them off. And at the same time, you arm the Kurds and let them begin a ground war to start a popular revolution inside Iran. It is not easy. It is going to be difficult. It is going to be costly. And it's going to be worth it. It is the only way, if you want to change the direction of this, you have to eliminate the Iranian regime. And the only way you do that is by killing it.
11: Well, why? We said that back in March. I know I said it, the conservatives, the liberals, and all of a sudden, within 6 weeks, J.D. Vance is in Islamabad getting nothing. Why didn't Trump do this in the beginning, which he said he was going to do? And I'll join with you in saying, absolutely, we have little voices crying in the wilderness. We have no control over policy. Why not do exactly what you just said 5 months ago? Why are we waiting?
12: Well, I think what we have seen from Donald Trump in the second term is he likes to do very big things that have extraordinarily admirable ends. Doge, when it all started, you and I talked about this when Doge started. The tariffs, resetting the Middle East, the SAVE Act, all very admirable things to do. But he lacks the willingness to endure the pain to go through them. And the problem is that his enemies know this. This isn't a construction deal in Atlantic City where you just go find a new contractor or another piece of land and then beat that guy up and eventually somebody acquiesces. Trump's enemies, both domestically and internationally, understand that he is unwilling to endure political pain. So they wait him out. And that is what has happened on every one of these cases, is that they realize that if they inflict enough pain on him, he'll move on to something next.
11: Well, a friendly U.S. senator told me this is the moment that Trump is not going to listen. But right now, as we speak, there's efforts diplomatically to keep talking, which will amount to nothing. And he said, well, the Iranians are playing a bad game because come November the 4th, November the 5th, let's say the election is over, that the Republicans lose the House, but control or don't control the Senate with some of those Republican senators. I'm not sure who controls the Senate because they don't vote like a herd as Democrats do. And it's the day or two after the election. And now Trump is in a debilitated political condition because of what's happened in the midterms. He then's looking toward Iran and said, you son of a bees, you're the ones that caused this to happen. Get ready. Here we come. And he said between then and Christmas time, take out 100 bridges in which there's no movement. Take out the electrical grid. There's no electricity. Take out desalinization ports. So there's no water, no electricity, no power, no ability to move anywhere because it's gone. Then Iran will feel the weight of American military power after the midterms. Is that a possibility?
12: It's a possibility. It won't work.
11: It won't work. Well, it will work.
12: Here's what. What I laid out, the problem is that in the Iranian regime views the suffering of its people, the taking out of its power plants, the crumbling of its bridges as proof of its righteousness, because they will go on BBC and they will say, look at the terrible Americans that are causing suffering in our country. And we are just peaceful Islamists who want to live and have our life and on and on and on and praise Muhammad. That's how this works. So what we think of is that if you can bring a group to their knees, it's kind of like what happened in Venezuela, right? The Venezuelan regime was like, hey, look, we can keep the grift going. We just have to deal with the United States rather than the Russians. Fine. That was an easy decision for them. That's not how the Iranians look at it. The Iranians are true believers in this religious war.
11: Leland Vitter, I wish you could. Well, why don't you advise the president? Our friend Sean Hannity has the president's ear. Why don't you have the president's ear and tell him this?
12: Look, he can subscribe to War Notes just like everybody else. Warnotes.com for free. And he can check out our show. It's opposite Hannity. If you're a little tired of Hannity, come on over to News Nation.
11: All right. Now, on that front, when I picture Shia Muslims suffering is great. Death is something warranted. Mothers grow up their sons to become suicide bombers. And I think of those Shia Muslims marching around some capital in the Middle East, beating themselves on the back with a whip as they're chanting rhythmic verses about the Quran. And that's what you're dealing with. And so militarily, it must be defeated. Now, secondly, you had a good segment of War Notes about a problem we have with Muslim fanatics inside of America, whether it's New York, Dearborn County, whether it's Colorado, and that this particular immigrant group is different than the Italians, the Irish, the German, the Hispanics, etc. Some of the best Americans I know are Cuban Americans. It's wonderful. But there's something different about this wave of immigration, which is strong and constant. I read, maybe you have the numbers, but I read 30-some years ago there was 500,000 Muslims in Europe. Now there's 50 million, and there's a one-third to 40% factor in many Western capitals in Europe. And because of democracy, jump ahead 20 years in birth rates. The most popular birth name in England is Mohammed. That 20 years from now, the continent will be under the sway of Islam. But speak to the American people, Leland Vittert, about how this wave of immigration is different from the Muslim world.
12: Well, a couple of ways. You point out the sheer numbers. That's happening in the United States. But number two, when my Jewish grandmother came to Ellis Island from Ukraine, she wanted to be an American. Every immigrant group you laid out, the Irish, the Italians, the Germans, the Dutch, whoever it was who came, wanted to be Americans because they believed in the American dream and they believed in American values as laid out in the Declaration. The wave of Islam immigrants or immigrants who are of the Islamic faith, they do not seek the American dream with American values. They seek to expand Islam. We know that because we can listen to their preachers, and that's what they say. We can see that because the Somali population in Minneapolis, well more than 50% are on public assistance. In Dearborn, in Michigan, they wave Hezbollah flags. And now in many of the city, in many of the neighborhoods of Brooklyn, the call to prayer blasts at 5 o'clock in the morning. Just new poll came out from the Pew Research Center. 44% of American Muslims have a positive view of Hamas.
11: Oh,
12: but that's Seagate.
11: Oh,
12: these are not people who are embracing American values. And the difference is the Islamic immigrants have no desire to assimilate because they view themselves as Islamic. And the teachings of Muhammad is that they will come be Islamic conquerors. That's what the teachings are. And if you go watch the videos, which I do every day, of the mosques around the United States, that's what is being taught.
11: And you say, listen to them. In other words, don't guess, don't speculate, don't wonder. Listen to the preachers, and they tell you what they're going to do, and they're doing it. There are parts of Dearborn, Michigan, that are 100% Muslims, in which the call to prayer is ubiquitous. I didn't know about Brooklyn. I can't imagine the other residents of Brooklyn being awakened at 5 a.m. with a call to prayer, assuming you're not a Muslim, which is the majority of those in Brooklyn. So how come it's accepted by those who are Christian, atheists, agnostic, Jews, Gentiles? If I heard the call to prayer five times a day to the Islamic world, I'd be going half crazy. So why don't the residents and the voters say, we can't have this?
12: Well, because a couple of reasons. One is there is now an alliance between the Islamists and the progressives and the socialist movement in America, which that the Red-Green Alliance has long existed. Modern-day expansionist Islam is essentially Marxist in its viewpoint. Just look at what happened with Iran when the Ayatollah aligned himself with the French progressives and the university students to fight the imperialists and the imperialist Shah in the 1970s. We know where this is headed. And I think we watch and see, and I watch in terror at the expansion of Islam in America and the expansion, more importantly, of people who have no desire to embrace American values. And if you go listen to the imams in these very large mosques in Houston, Texas, in parts of Arkansas, in Minneapolis, they talk about that. They talk about how you will not become American. We believe that America is the great evil. We believe that America is dirty in its values, that Islam is the way. And that is the great struggle.
11: And the roadmap in Europe, there's no-go zones all over Western Europe. And because of the vote and because of birth rates, the average Muslim woman in Europe has 3.8 children. The average native European has about 1.2. Jump ahead 20 years into democracy, you know what's coming. And Islamist.
12: And the great irony.
11: Yeah.
12: The great irony, Bill, is that somehow the 1.8 of the native population is supposed to support with the welfare systems in the UK, the 3.6.
13: That's how this works.
12: The math breaks down, right? And that obviously is what happened in Minneapolis with the amount of fraud in the Somali communities.
13: So it's the union of the fanatical Muslim Islamist along with liberal progressive Democrats became liberals, then they became progressives, then they became socialists, then they became democratic socialists, then they became Marxists, then they become communists. And they have a union with fanatical Muslims to change this country, and we're going to go the same route of Europe unless in the next 10 to 15 years it changes. And do you see it changing in America?
12: The only way it changes in America is if Americans start listening to it and seeing it. And the way that happens is by the media, by you, by me, and by others talking about it. And I believe that the story of the Islamic takeover or the attempt of an Islamic takeover in America is the story of our time. Yeah. There are stories that are bigger than an event. They are a story about a movement, right? The civil rights movement in the 50s and 60s, or the through the 80s of America winning the Cold War.
13: Right.
12: That was this 10-year or 15-year arc.
13: The arc
12: we are in right now is Islamists in America.
13: Got to run, but the SAVE Act is important, but not 15 years from now if every American city has the call to prayer at 5 o'clock in the morning. All right, we got to run. War Notes, Leland Vitter. I'll be watching you every night on, of course, News Nation. And Leland, good conversation. Thanks for coming on the Bill Cunningham Show. Thank you, Leland.
12: Thanks, buddy.
13: God bless you and God bless America and keep America strong.
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time Billy Cunningham went a bit long with Leland Vitter, much to say, because the policy we're on with Iran is not working. I refer to Ulysses S. Grant. Let's continue. Wayne Allyn Root on the other side.

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6: New details from the Medical Examiner. I'm Sue Guzman, Fox News. A D.C. Medical Examiner's office releasing preliminary findings into the sudden death of South Carolina Senator Lindsey Graham. We have details from Fox's Roger Stern.
7: Graham was 71, not necessarily old by today's standards, and EMS audio captures a crew responding to a cardiac arrest at Graham's Washington home.
8: EMS 61, since the age of 7, was cardiac arrest.
7: 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The D.C. Medical Examiner says preliminary results point to a ruptured aorta brought on by hardening of the arteries. Graham had just returned from Ukraine and spoke by phone with President Trump, who described the call to CNN's State of the Union.
9: He was tired. He said, I'm tired because it's a long trip.
7: Cardiac problems run in Graham's family. A heart attack killed his father at the age of 69, 2 years younger than Graham was when he died. Roger Stern, Fox News.
6: Talks are focusing on a replacement for the longtime senator.
10: It's up to South Carolina Governor Henry McMaster to appoint an immediate successor. Now, it's unclear if McMaster could tap a caretaker senator, somebody who just serves until the end of the term, which would be January of next year. Graham had just won the GOP primary for a fifth term starting in January, and the party must hold a new primary now sometime in the next 4 to 5 weeks. And the winner then in November would serve the full Senate six-year term starting in January. They also have to figure out who would succeed him as the chairman of the budget committee and what that means for maybe trying to do budget reconciliation 3.0.
6: Fox's Chad Pergram. We're now hearing from Kentucky. U.S. Senator Mitch McConnell has been hospitalized for nearly a month. McConnell announcing Sunday he was hospitalized after suffering a fall and says he was briefly unconscious. He also says he developed a case of mild pneumonia, which has been successfully treated. 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
1: See this getting in the way of those talks.
2: 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Problem is, the IRGC are the ones that are the most militant, they have the most guns, and they're the most willing to use them.
1: 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The USS Strait of Hormuz is open, but Iran claims the opposite. Emergency teams in Missouri rushing into action after devastating flooding swept through several counties last week. Here's Fox Weather's Jay Menard.
3: We've had Missouri Task Force 1, 3, and 5, along with 40-plus other agencies across the state, many of which coming out of St. Louis to come and help with those swift water rescues. Since Friday, we've seen just an incredible all-hands-on-deck effort. On Friday alone, 350 plus rescues, 202 of those campers and staff out of Camp Tomsok that had to be evacuated from using Black Hawk helicopters to the command post by Friday night. Sadly, one person has died because of these floodings, a 23-year-old woman out of Crawford County swept away by the floodwaters early Friday morning.
1: Cleanup is underway in Philadelphia after powerful microbursts ripped through the region Saturday. The storms brought winds of up to 70 miles an hour, knocking down trees, power lines, and damaging buildings. Officials say it was straight-line winds, not a tornado, that caused all the destruction. I'm Sue Guzman. This is Fox News.
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1: I'm Billy Cunningham, the great American. Of course, I talked to Wayne Anaruta a couple days ago, scheduling his great appearance now, and I thought it'd be about Graham Plattner. He's got a great column up. Is every Democrat candidate either a radical communist, a radical Muslim, a Nazi, a drug addict, a rapist, or a women abuser? It sure looks like it. Great column up. And then secondly, we had a terrible attempt, the assassination attempt again on Donald Trump aboard that Air Force One that, according to Israeli intelligence, was going to be brought down by a shoulder-fired missile ordered by Iran. So the president switched planes to the original AF-1. And then, of course, Lindsey Graham dies unexpectedly of allegedly aortic dissection. So Wayne Anaruta, welcome again to the Bill Cunningham Show. And first of all, let's deal, I guess, with Lindsey Graham. And I've had a good friend of mine who I was at his bedside when he died, who died of aortic dissection. Very unusual. In fact, the cardiologist told me that this is exacerbated by the COVID-19 virus and also by Paxlovid and also by the vaccines that my good friend and many others contracted COVID a few times, also had the Paxlovid, also took the vaccines regularly, and he said he's seeing things he's never seen. And when I check it out with Lindsey Graham,

0: that do you buy what's being said at this point, or don't we know?
1: Well, first of all, we don't know, and I never claim I know, but I always say I'm very suspicious that it's COVID-19 vaccine related, not COVID-19 related, COVID-19 vaccine related. I believe the vaccines have killed more people than anything in the history of this world. I mean, this is like World War II level death. This is mass murder on an incredible scale. I don't know if anyone intended it to be mass murder, but it's turned into mass murder based, I think, on greed. I don't know if anyone intended to wipe out millions of people, Billy, with this vaccine, but I know they all intended to get rich with the vaccine. And I think, you know, they cut a lot of corners and they didn't do the proper testing. And when some testing turned out, people died. They made sure that nobody knew about it. They didn't release any of the test findings. And they whistled by the graveyard and made believe everything was fine and said safe and effective. And they figured if you say safe and effective enough times, and you bribe the media with billions of dollars in advertising, and you bribe the media with stock options, and you put their relatives on your board of directors at Pfizer and other big pharma companies, then all of a sudden no one will say anything, and they'll just go along with safe and effective. And they did, and I'm telling you, an awful lot of people have died in this country, and every week I see new ones dying of whether it be strokes, heart disease, cardiac arrest, or the big one now is turbo cancer. You know, I know that Lindsey Graham died of cardiac related, but the big one, really, I have several friends right now very sick with cancer. I don't think they're going to make it. They're in their last stages, and they all took the vaccine. They all have one thing in common. All my friends who didn't take the vaccine are healthy, and most of my friends who took the vaccine have been sick nonstop in ways they were never sick before, and they're dying or dead already. So it doesn't surprise me that we heard those famous words, "He died suddenly of a brief illness," because that's what you keep hearing since 2021 when that vaccine came out. Died suddenly, brief illness. Everybody dies suddenly of a stroke or dies suddenly of a heart attack of some kind or dies suddenly of turbo cancer. They get it, and a week later, 2 weeks later, a month later, they're dead. We all know people with cancer. They lived years with it. Not anymore. Once you get that vaccine, you die of cancer in a week or 2 weeks or a month. So it's a real problem, and I would guess, and it's only a guess, I have no inside information, that I know that he took the COVID vaccine.
0: Yes.
1: Lindsey Graham bragged about it. He took it on
0: TV. Yes.
1: And I would guess that this is related, a side effect related to that damn vaccine that the media still to this day makes believe is just fine and dandy and safe and effective. And every person, at least on the right side, on the conservative side, we all know it was never safe. It was never effective. And we all know people who took it and died quickly, and people who took it and died 2-3 years later, or now 5 or 6 years later have had nonstop medical problems that will probably lead to death eventually in the next year or two. It's a long-term problem for this country. And I just keep talking about it, and nobody wants to listen. But
0: no.
1: I'll keep saying it out loud.
0: Well, a lot of people made a lot of money. It was never tested properly. In fact, they gave immunity to all the pharmaceutical companies to get this thing underway. I think I had one or two, and that was it for me. You have a column up about a week or two ago about why isn't Dr. Anthony Fauci on trial for mass murder. And the chickens have not come home to roost because the Congress and the president gave immunity to all the pharmaceutical companies, the hospitals, and the doctors who administered it. And there's nowhere to go because of the legislation that created it. And I'm dumbfounded by it. Lindsey Graham took several vaccines. And otherwise, he was a 71-year, appeared to be a healthy person. When he flew back from the Ukraine, that was about a 14-hour flight, stationary, and that's bad situations too. But the vaccine, I can still recall Joe Biden, et cetera, and Nancy Pelosi and Anthony Fauci, these are the experts saying, if you get the vaccine, you're not going to get COVID. And therefore, that's the way to have all the lockdowns end in 2021, 2022. You got to load up with the vaccines, and we're seeing unbelievable, unusual deaths. And there's nowhere to go. There's nowhere to hide. There's no pharmaceutical company being sued. Dr. Anthony Fauci is going to have to answer questions some point soon. And if he lies this time under oath, the pardon given by Joe Biden is not going to apply. But Lindsey Graham, I strongly suspect that he died of the vaccine. And there's nowhere to go at this point other than they're not even financial. And maybe Anthony Fauci should belong in jail. That's down the road. Secondly, on the Trump assassination attempt, and we talked about this off the air, the deep state just tried to take down Air Force One. They failed. This was scary. And we and I texted back and forth. And I texted you, Wayne Allyn-Root, and I said, I don't think Trump can survive the next 2.5 years. There's too many people and entities trying to kill him. And he's been so lucky up to this point, he's lucky again.
1: Well, you see his reaction. I mean, you know, normally I don't remember ever, in my lifetime, hearing a president talk about his own expectations of possibly being assassinated. And Trump was talking about it. He was saying, look, the whole world's after me. I'm a number one on everyone's hit list. There's hit squads all over the United States trying to kill me. The Iranians are willing to do anything to kill me. And I've been lucky so far, but, you know, luck runs out. I don't know if I'll continue to be lucky. That's an interesting thing. You never hear a president say something like that. And then he admitted that he's left a letter in the top drawer of the Resolute desk in the Oval Office for his successor, assumingly J.D. Vance. But you never know. They could take them both out. And the successor might be number three in line. But whoever the successor is, President Trump's left a note for him that tells him what to do. And ostensibly, the word is it's to, you know, just destroy Iran. If they're the ones who did it, just destroy the whole country and don't stop shooting missiles until they're gone. So it's weighing heavily on his mind, obviously, that, you know, he may not last another 2 years. There's right. too many people out to get him. Secret Service seems to be incompetent.
0: Yes.
1: Certainly doesn't seem to be
0: yes.
1: competent. I don't know if they're incompetent. But they certainly don't seem to be competent. And some would say that they're part of the deep state. Maybe they're getting orders to be in on it. So who knows what just happened while Trump was in Turkey. But I could tell you this much. You know, I have a lot of friends who said, well, there's a lot of internet rumors. There's a lot of things that turn out to be not true. I said, yes, but did you ever in the history of your lifetime or in the history of America ever see a president switch planes? No. So something was very believable. Obviously, something was going on. It's not an internet rumor that they're trying to kill him. They made him switch planes. They didn't allow him to get on the new Qatari plane. So they made him get on the old plane. So, and they told the reporters to keep the shutters down. So something was going on that was a very serious threat, whether it was the deep state, whether it was Iran, whether it was the deep state coordinating with Iran. The point is, a lot of people criticize Trump, and I don't always agree with him, and the things I don't agree with, like the vaccine as an example, I don't always agree with President Trump, but I'll tell you what, we owe him such a debt of gratitude. Everyone's got to thank this man. He could be a playboy, or he could be just a husband of the wonderful First Lady, Melania, or he could be just on a yacht. He could be on his private jet all day long. He could be playing golf at Mar-a-Lago all day long. He could be hanging out with billionaires. And instead, he's given up his life for the last 10 years for America and for all of us, for you, for me, for everyone listening. So everyone owes him a debt of gratitude. The man takes no salary, and he knows his life may be a marked man, and he may not last the next 5 minutes or the next 5 months or the next 5 years. So I just say, look, God bless President Trump. He's a great man, and he's not always perfect, and he's not always right. I don't always agree with him, but most of the time I agree with him. I'll say 90%, and I think what he's done to sacrifice for us, you can never repay. That's all I can say. Never repay. God
0: bless
1: President
0: Trump. You can never justify Butler County, Pennsylvania, when the assassin had drones, but not the Secret Service. You can't justify what's his name, Ruth, with the rifle through the foliage at the golf course. You can't justify
1: that. At the golf course, yeah.
0: You can't justify the correspondence dinner. If it was better planned, instead of having one derelict run through, and there were three cops there at the magnetometer that ran away, but if they had four or five of those individuals with suicide vests inside the
1: facility,
0: never
1: would have stopped
0: them. There's no stopping him. If you're the Secret Service with the president, the vice president, the Speaker of the House, along with a thousand of enemies around Trump, the last thing you want to do is be underground with inadequate security when people are trying to kill you. And the Secret Service failed on that one, too. Maybe on this one with a Qatari plane, it might have worked. I don't know. But there were three, according to Israeli Mossad, there were three or four shoulder-fired missiles on mountain ranges between Ankara and the Mediterranean. They were ready to take down Air Force One. And a bunch of other people, satellites got involved and took out the shoulder-fired missiles about to be shot at a Qatari jet without proper defense. And I don't know the next time the assassins are going to be inventive. There's assassination teams in America, and maybe Vance, might be Trump, might be Mike Johnson, who knows. If they survive the next 2.5 years, I'd be surprised. Lastly, one of the best columns you've written is about this Graham Plattner, not exactly Lindsey Graham, but Graham Plattner. And this guy, they knew all these things about him, and they still had 147,000 Maine Democrats voted for him about 3 weeks ago. They knew he had the Nazi symbols. He knew he was a drug addict. They knew he was a pervert who liked to masturbate inside portalettes. They knew he was a rapist and a woman abuser. They knew all that, 147,000 Maine Democrats, including Senator Elizabeth Warren, who said, Graham Plattner, that's my kind of man. Graham, that's my kind of man, said Pocahontas. I read your column, and I'm thinking, where in the hell are we in the Democrat Party?
1: Well, you know, it's the same argument I make to any of my fans who send me a letter and say, I'm so angry at President Trump. There's something he didn't do right. There's something he promised to do he didn't do. And I say to all of them, listen, you know, it's like a woman who has a choice of getting married, Bill. And behind door number one is a man who, I don't know, for whatever reason, isn't perfect to her. Maybe he's not nice enough. Maybe he's not rich enough. Maybe one time he had a weak night and he cheated on her once. And you go, well, don't marry that guy. But then behind door number two is a crazed, suicidal, you know, terrorist who abuses women and rapes women. Which one do you choose? Well, I would choose the one who's a little less than perfect, but isn't a crazed, homicidal terrorist who rapes women. And that's the choice you have in the midterms. The Democrat Party is filled with nothing but Nazis, homicidal maniacs. Look at even with Lindsey Graham's death today. You know, I don't know the last time I have ever gone online or gone on social media and cheered for the death of any Democrat. No. I don't do that. Neither does anyone on our side.
2: No.
1: But all over America, their Democrats once again are pulling that Charlie Kirk crap where they're cheering and they're so happy that this man died. He deserved to die. And he's in hell now. And they're saying things like that. And in England, the same thing just happened. Someone murdered a woman who's one of the biggest right-wing politicians in Parliament in England. I think she's like a 75-year-old woman, and she got murdered in her house. And all over England, social media was lit up with people saying how wonderful it was that she was killed and she deserved it. All the leftists hate us so badly. They are such nasty, nasty, violent, vile people. And so my column was about the fact that, you know, you watch these protests against ICE and you see the most vile people you've ever seen. But maybe the argument is, well, that's not, you know, that's not the whole Democrat Party and that's not the leaders. Well, I think the leaders are turning out to be just like the people at those protests, the vile, violent Antifa people that hate us and want to kill us and want to enslave us and want to ruin our lives and bankrupt us and rule over our lives. You know, the Graham Platner story, that's just one. But it turns out there's a very liberal organization that was trying to find a replacement for this Platner guy, Graham Platner, and they couldn't find anyone. They said pretty much every man in leadership of the entire Democrat Party in Maine has a similar woman problem, whether it's cheating, whether it's abuse, whether it's throwing a bottle at a woman's face inside a Democrat, you know, major committee meeting. They're all very, very negative towards women. They all have problems. So this is the Democrat Party. I pointed out Andrew Gillum last week, the guy who almost beat Ron DeSantis, who almost was the leader of Florida, who would have been the governor during COVID. Can you imagine, Bill, what Florida would have been like if Andrew Gillum had beaten Ron DeSantis, right? He got arrested again last week, drug charges. The golden boy, Obama loved him and endorsed him and celebrated him, got pulled over by police and arrested in Alabama for driving erratically. The police searched his car, and they found meth, drug pipes, marijuana, and a bong. And this is the same guy they caught in a hotel room in 2020 with two other men. I believe they were supposed to be gay escorts. They were all having gay sex with crystal meth in the room. This guy almost became the governor of Florida during COVID. And all the people who came down, all the people who escaped New York, all the people who escaped New Jersey and other blue states and moved to Florida and brought their money, their business, their jobs with them would have never come. And Florida today would be a hellhole just like every other blue state. Instead, it's the most incredible, you know, exhibit A for how Republican red states are now, you know, so efficiently run, so fun to live in, so safe, not much crime. They've got the drugs under control. Florida is the best maybe state in the country, maybe Texas, right up there.
2: Yes.
1: And it's all because DeSantis beat Gilliam. So the difference between Republican candidates, even the ones that are slightly rhino, you know, even the ones that aren't doing everything you'd like them to do, at least they're normal people. They're not weirdos. They're not transgenders. They're not raping little children. The Democrat Party is filled with the biggest bunch of horrid weirdos I've ever seen in my life. It's bizarre, but, you know, it's communism. Communism 101. Don't, you know, look at New York City. Got a communist radical, Muslim radical in charge of New York City.
2: Yeah.
1: And the things he does are incredible. So I just point out again, if you don't vote like your life depends on it in November in the midterms, let me tell you, you're making a big mistake because your life does depend on it. You know, if we lose the midterms, Trump is finished and this country's finished. And if we win the midterms, I believe he'll finish the job over the last 2 years. And we're looking, you know, decent, not great still. I think we're in a long decline. I don't know, Bill, if in 25, 50 years we're ever going to make it. But at least in my lifetime and yours, I think if Trump wins and then we get a win in 2028, I think we'll hold the barbarians at the gate at least. And you and I will, you know, die happy men at least. But I don't know about our children and grandchildren. But at least we can hold them off for a while. But it's bad. It's really bad. You know, every great democracy lasts about 200 years. We're at 250, and we're sinking like the Poseidon or the Titanic. There's just a lot of terrible people out there that I believe, as a not super religious guy, I'm a Jew to Christ, my Savior, but I don't go to church every Sunday, and I'm not a super preachy guy. Right. I don't talk about religion all day.
2: Right.
1: I believe, honestly, the Democrat Party is ruled by Satan. I swear to you, I really believe it. Everything they do when you watch them, it seems like they're inspired or owned by Satan. They're working for Satan. They're the most evil, horrid people, the things they believe in that I've ever seen. And it reminds me, it was a famous Polish freedom fighter. And they said, How many people did you kill in battle? And he said, I've never killed a person, but I've killed thousands of communists. It's a great line. Well, they're not people. They're not human. They're the devil, these people. And unfortunately, the Democrat Party has become that in the United States today.
0: Yeah, we got to run up against the clock, but we got the government we deserve. It worries me. 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Wayne Allyn Root once again. Thanks for coming on the Bill Cunningham Show, my friend. We'll do it again. Thank you very much.
1: God bless. Bye-bye.
0: God bless America. RootForAmerica.com. All right, let's continue. Bill Cunningham with you every Sunday night.

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Well, Billy Cunningham, the great American, Wayne Allyn Root makes a lot of sense. In fact, his article, you might know, is at WayneAllynRoot.com or .com. Is every Democrat candidate either a radical communist, radical Muslim, Nazi, drug addict, rapist, or child abuser? He's referring, of course, to Mamdani, communist radical, Ilhan Omar, of course, Rashida Tlaib. How about Michigan U.S. Senate candidate Dr. Abdul El Sayed, who's a wild-eyed communist, radical Muslim? He hates Jews, and he says he's a medical doctor when he's not. And throw in a few U.S. congressmen elected from New York City, like Chevalier, who hates whites and Jews, and they're defunding the police and bulldoze the prisons. Maybe Wayne Allyn Root's got a point. Well, let's continue with more. Up next is Chris Martz of ChrisMartzWeather.com. We have more hot weather coming.

0: Billy Cunningham, the Great American, about a week or 10 days ago around the 4th of July. You may know there was a heat dome that set all kind of records across the nation. And I was in the environs of Florida. In fact, it was cooler in Florida than it was in Cincinnati, where I'm from. But the Midwest suffered high temperatures. According to the experts, it was the highest temperatures ever recorded. We had more disasters than ever before, and more are coming. And the predicate of that, of course, is man-made climate change, that the activities of human beings like you and I are fundamentally changing the weather for the worse. And so there's been testimony in the Congress from some about why that may not be the case. Of course, climate is changing. The climate's always changing. But the ability of human beings to affect the climate is somewhat different. Joining you and I now is Chris Smart, so ChrisSmartsWeather.com. And Chris, a meteorologist, thanks for coming on the Bill Cunningham Show. And first of all, was my statement accurate in a sense that weather is always changing, the climate's always changing? Of course it is, but the measurable effects of human activity is de minimis at best. Am I right or wrong?
1: Well, hey, thanks for having me on. It's a pleasure to be here. And for the most part, yeah, I would agree with that. I do agree with the basic theory of global warming, and that if you increase the CO2 concentration from, say, fossil fuel burning, then that's going to have some radiative impacts, and that could have an impact on the global average surface temperature. Now, I don't put much stock into that value because nobody feels the global average surface temperature. You feel the local temperature outside. The temperature in Fairbanks, Alaska right now has no impact on me, but the temperature here in Huntsville, Alabama, where I'm located, now that's what impacts me. But all else being equal, CO2 is a greenhouse gas that should cause some slight warming in the atmosphere. However, there are so many other factors that come into play, such as changes in ocean circulation, changes in cloud cover, which aren't modeled well. And a simple 1 or 2% change in cloud cover that's naturally driven by, say, heat redistribution from ocean circulation changes, or a change in cosmic ray flux, or a change in, say, aerosol concentrations, that can more than wipe out the effects of CO2-induced warming. So there's a whole lot of natural variability, and it hasn't been researched enough to really have an understanding of how much exactly is natural versus how much is man-made. Because, and it's also the fact that the range of natural variability is so low that you can't not really detect in actual measurements an anthropogenic impact outside of, say, urbanization and land use change.
0: And I've watched some of the testimony in the Congress about the composition of CO2 in the atmosphere. Am I correct to state that the composition of CO2 in the atmosphere is about 0.04% of the atmosphere? I said 0.04 is CO2. Is that correct, approximately?
1: That is correct. That is correct. 0.04%, 400 roughly parts per million, 425 now, I think, was the last time I checked. But, yeah, for every 1 million molecules of air, 425 of them are CO2. Very little.
0: Very. So even if the CO2 goes up a little bit, and let's face it, I'm in favor of clean water. I'm in favor of clean air. We had a pollution problem. Largely, that's been solved. The EPA did a great job in getting rid of, and the Ohio River, for example, I see fishermen at the Ohio River catching and eating fish out of the Ohio River. That could not have happened 20 years ago. The Cleveland in Cleveland, Ohio, the river caught on fire. That doesn't happen anymore. And so we have a cleaner environment than we've had. However, we also have on the other side, communist Red China and India. They're not paying much attention to CO2 emissions. Is that fair to say?
1: Yeah, that's fair to say. Exactly. We have had the air quality in the United States has never been better than it is today. You know, we've tackled a lot of the real pollution problems, you know, things like sulfur dioxide, things like, fly ash, stuff like that. We've really cleaned the air. We've cleaned our water. There's improvements to be made, of course, you know, anywhere. But carbon dioxide is not a pollutant. It's an essential life-giving gas that is required for photosynthesis. And carbon is the building block of all life. We are carbon-based life forms. So this idea that is pollution and somehow bad for us at the concentrations encountered in the atmosphere is just silly talk. Carbon dioxide can be toxic, but we're talking at levels of 40,000 parts per million. Some mariners in the Navy are exposed to concentrations exceeding 5,000 parts per million, and they're just fine. Remind you, in the atmosphere, we're talking 420 something parts per million. It's very minuscule. It's not a pollutant. Even if it has a slight warming effect on the atmosphere, in my opinion, based on my assessment of the literature, the net benefits outweigh any potential cons.
0: Great. I listened to Joe Bastardi. He's one of the guys that you pay attention to. And you just said two things you said, Chris Martz, very important. We have the cleanest air in the United States ever been able to measure it. It's the cleanest now it's ever been. And secondly, there are benefits to CO2 emissions. Explain the benefits.
1: Well, one of the benefits, by the way, Jim Bastardi is a great friend of mine. He's a wonderful, wonderful guy and a great meteorologist. He's an absolute legend. Just thought I'd put that out there. But some of the benefits out there include primarily is the global greening. There's been a marked increase in the average, the average leafy area, green area in the world. In most of the continents since the 1980s. This is based on NASA satellite estimates. It's scientifically proven because of the whole photosynthesis thing, which I just talked about, that if you increase the CO2 concentration, you're going to have more efficient plant growth, all else being equal. And this is why farmers pump CO2 into their greenhouses. Another benefit of it is that you have longer growing seasons, especially in places like Canada and the Corn Belt of the United States or the Heartland, where temperatures, the winters, as you probably know, can be very brutal. So if you have longer growing seasons, you have longer warm period because of, say, a little bit of global warming from CO2 or whatever the cause. If you have a higher CO2, you're going to have longer growing seasons. So it's all the great benefit. You have fewer frost days. Because during the 18th, 19th centuries, there were a lot of crop-killing frosts in, say, April, even May, all the way down into Dixie, all the way down into Alabama, Georgia, Mississippi. There's records of there being late-season frosts that wiped out, tobacco crops, that wiped out orange crops, and all that stuff. So having a longer growing season reduces the risk of that happening, and that's better, especially because of the fact that the population's grown, So that's a great thing to have. There's a whole bunch of benefits that outweigh any cons. One of the biggest cons people bring up is this thing called ocean acidification. There's a couple problems with that. The ocean's not becoming acidic. It can't become acidic because of all the limestone in the ocean that sequesters the carbon. The second thing is that the coral bleaching argument that they bring up. Well, coral bleaching is primarily caused by local changes in sea level with shallow reefs caused by changes in El Nino, La Nina. And you also have there is a man-made impact on coral bleaching that's bad, but that is mostly caused by some of the sunscreens we use have very toxic chemicals that are bad for coral. So when they leak off of your skin into the water, especially in high tourist areas, we've seen this in parts of like Mexico, Akumal, I think is how you pronounce it. There's a reef there that's suffering very badly because of all the tourists. It's a big tourist attraction there. It's a big resort. But 10 miles away from it is doing perfectly fine. So that just proves that this is not CO2 that's causing this. So that and benefits far outweigh the cons, in my opinion.
0: This is heresy. I can imagine you can't get any work at a liberal college or university. You can't be on any panels because you're expressing the truth, which doesn't fit. Isn't there too much money involved in causing global warming remedies and solutions? I talk about the homeless problem now and then. It's about $100 million a year business. And the last thing those homeless advocates want is to solve the problem. Then they're out of a job. And so if, in fact, climate alarmism works and you get paid to hold viewpoints, is that part of the problem?
1: Yeah, that's part of the problem. Money has corrupted science. Now, I wouldn't say that money has corrupted all the scientists and stuff, because to be truth be told, the scientists, even though a lot of them at universities and the government positions, they make decent salaries. Sometimes they make really good salaries if they're at a prestigious university. But a lot of them aren't necessarily in it for the money. But the thing is that now the politicians and stuff, people like Al Gore, have made millions of dollars, hundreds of millions of dollars, tens of millions of dollars off of this, all these green energy solutions. But when it comes to the scientific community, there's actually a bigger problem that we have. And when it was decided that virtually all scientific funding would be taxpayer funded, so that put Congress, politicians, in charge of apportioning and allocating that money. To these funding agencies like the National Science Foundation and the Department of Energy, which also gives grants. and NOAA and NASA. And so when politicians are in charge of putting this money out there, then that puts policy goals in charge of where that money is going. And so scientists long ago, back in the 1980s, when the United Nations was really getting a grip on this whole issue, they thought this climate change issue as the perfect way to get their policies across, because the United Nations has this kind of anti-capitalist, anti-energy company, anti-fossil fuel industry motives. And so they want to implement policies that are going to achieve that. And the only way to achieve those policies is if you sway public opinion. So if you can sway public opinion saying that, well, the fossil fuel industry is creating all this carbon pollution, and I use air quotes there, well, then you can convince the people that these companies are bad and they can vote for the politicians that can get these policies enacted. And so when you have scientists whose careers depend, their success in climbing the ladder to the in the universities or these government research positions, when their careers and their success, their ability to get published in a journal or collect accolades, awards from, say, the American Geophysical Union or American Meteorological Society, when their career success depends on that money, then that means that they know what they have to say in order to get that money. If the scientific community came out today and said, well, you know, there's no climate crisis, we were wrong, that money, their funding would disappear and they'd be out of a job.
0: So that's
1: a big problem we have.
0: Much like in the homeless advocates, you got to keep the problem alive to get paid. You have a posting. We got the dome is coming in a few days once again over the Midwest. Quote, you say what journalists don't want you to know about heat waves in July. Explain.
1: Yeah, so heat waves, obviously every summer we have heat waves. This is nothing new. And even though I'm only 23 years old, I understand, and as you do, you've been around longer than I, you know that it gets hot in the summer. It always has. This is nothing new under the sun. And if you go back and look at the weather records for the United States, going back to 1895, we have a pretty good record. Now, I get that the planet's billions of years old, but we have really good records in the United States going back over 130 years. And if you look at the average number of days per year, reaching 90, 95, and 100 degrees Fahrenheit across the entire United States, average it per station, the number of hot days reaching those thresholds has decreased by 18% since 1895. And the number of 90-degree days, which I didn't even include in that chart, is down even further. It's down by over 25%. So we're not seeing this increase in heat waves. The hottest summers they've had on record were 1936, 1934, 1930, 1925, 1901, 1918, 1953 and 54, 1988. The most recent really hot summer, by all things considered, if you look at the June, July, August temperatures, not just little heat waves here and there, was 2012. So you have to go back over 10 years to really find something of that kind of magnitude. And you have to go back over 40 years to find something that's, you know, even higher, hotter than that. So this is something that we've been very blessed in recent decades to have pretty mild summers by all things considered by 20th century standards. If you look at the average number of heat wave days, you look at temperatures, if you look at each station's top 10% of hottest days in their period of record, then average it across the stations, there's been no increase in heat waves. one of my favorite scientists, Dr. John Christie at the University of Alabama in Huntsville, just published a paper and found that the number of extremely hot days, confirming my findings, have decreased substantially since 1899. So once again, we're not seeing these increases in extreme temperatures. My final point about the extreme heat is that 38 of the 50 U.S. states set their all-time high temperature records more than 70 years ago. That's 76% of states.
0: So basically, there's a lot of money in climate alarmism. There's little money in the facts and the truth. When you say since 1895 that high temperatures have gone down on average by 18%, but someone poorly educated, someone listening to the mainstream media, and it's going to be hot this week, maybe in the 90s, 95-degree temperatures in the Midwest, because you don't have a lived history going back 100 years, you have to rely upon the media to tell you the truth about climate change and also about heat waves. And the fact is, we've had worse heat waves in the past than today. And the longer we live, the more air conditioning we get. Also, one other quick point. Most of Europe is without AC, and there's large numbers of people who die in Europe because of the heat wave, but a greater, higher number die because of cold temperatures, correct?
1: Yeah. Oh, more than 9.5 times more people die from extreme cold exposure than do extreme heat. Extreme heat is actually humans' lowest weather-related risk. More people die in flooding, more people die from hurricanes, more people die from that stuff. And in cold weather, it's the number one virtually everywhere. There are some places where extreme heat is the number one killer, but that's not the global thing, and that's not, you know, that's not the rule. It's the exception on different continents.
0: Well, you're making complete sense, which means the mainstream media won't pay attention to you. But ChrisMartzWeather.com, it's all there, all the information, many of your postings. You're a young feller, but let's face it, you come armed with the facts. And Chris Martz, once again, thanks for coming on the Bill Cunningham Show, and you're a great American. Chris, thank you very much.
1: Thank you very much.
0: And roll tide. Roll tide.
1: Absolutely. Roll tide.
0: God bless America. Thank you, Chris. The truth will set us free. It was much warmer years ago and a century ago than it is today. And a little bit of climate change upwards is a positive. The benefits outweigh the cost. How about that? Bill Cunningham with you every Sunday night.
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Billy Cunningham, the great American. Thanks for listening tonight. Of course, we planned this show based upon another assassination attempt by Donald Trump on Air Force One. It turns into the death of Senator Lindsey Graham about 24 hours ago, which is really incredible. And I'm not a medical doctor, unlike Dr. Abdul in Michigan. I don't play one on the radio. But there are so many Americans suffering myocardial infarctions and other kinds of difficulties in the heart because of all the vaccines we were told we had to take. I specifically remember a time when Lindsey Graham, great senator from South Carolina, did once or twice on camera to encourage other people. And from that, according to media accounts, he took many, many vaccines. And I wonder what part that had with his aortic dissection, if that's the case. We're going to find out later. But the preliminary reports are that the dissection of Lindsey Graham's heart occurred when an injury to the innermost layer of the aorta allows blood to flow between the layers, separating the walls, which causing almost immediate death. And Lindsey Graham, I don't know, there'll be a determination later exactly what caused it. But he was a good man. The Senate's now down to 51 votes, assuming Mitch McConnell can't show up anymore, which he can't. He's in bad shape. And maybe it's a good idea to save the America Act. Call it the Lindsey Graham Save America Act. I know a couple senators have said they want to do that. That was an idea of Brett Baer and others and Sean Hannity, et cetera. Call it the Lindsey Graham Save America Act and let people vote against that, which, of course, Democrats will, and probably two Republicans would vote against it. Right now in the Senate, it's down to 51 votes because of the unfortunate death of Lindsey Graham and the non-attendance of Mitch McConnell. Well, thanks for listening. Bill Cunningham, the great American, with you and all great Americans.

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6: A major loss in Washington. Roxanne Evans, Fox News. New details are emerging about what is believed to have caused the sudden death of South Carolina Senator Lindsey Graham. Here is Fox's Roger Stern.
7: Graham was 71, not necessarily old by today's standards, and EMS audio captures a crew responding to a cardiac arrest at Graham's Washington home.
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7: 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The D.C. medical examiner says preliminary results point to a ruptured aorta brought on by hardening of the arteries. Graham had just returned from Ukraine and spoke by phone with President Trump, who described the call to CNN's State of the Union.
9: He was tired. He said, I'm tired because it's a long trip.
7: Cardiac problems run in Graham's family. A heart attack killed his father at the age of 69, 2 years younger than Graham was when he died. Roger Stern, Fox News.
6: Well, Fox's Chad Pergram explains how South Carolina will replace the longtime senator.
10: It's up to South Carolina Governor Henry McMaster to appoint an immediate successor. Now, it's unclear if McMaster could tap a caretaker senator, somebody who just serves until the end of the term, which would be January of next year. Graham had just won the GOP primary for a fifth term starting in January, and the party must hold a new primary now sometime in the next 4 to 5 weeks. And the winner then in November would serve the full Senate six-year term starting in January. They also have to figure out who would succeed him as the chairman of the budget committee and what that means for maybe trying to do budget reconciliation 3.0.
6: Meanwhile, Senator Mitch McConnell ends weeks of questions about his health, which could affect the balance of power. He said today he was hospitalized after a fall, then developed a mild case of pneumonia. Kentucky Governor Andy Beshear, though, pressing for updates. 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
6: President Trump says the United States will continue talks with Iran after both sides resumed military action last week. This comes after an Iranian media report said that Tehran would not enter negotiations until

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1: Hey, we've seen just an incredible all-hands-on-deck effort. On Friday alone, 350-plus rescues, 202 of those campers and staff out of Camp Tomsok that had to be evacuated from using Black Hawk helicopters to the command post by Friday night. Sadly, one person has died because of these floodings, a 23-year-old woman out of Crawford County swept away by the floodwaters early Friday morning.
2: Missouri's Emergency Management Agency warning thunderstorms could bring additional flooding, and cleanup is underway in Philadelphia after microbursts ripped through the region. Saturday, storms brought winds up to 70 miles an hour, knocking out trees and power lines, damaging buildings. I'm Roxanne Evans. This is Fox News.
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from the Great Lakes. On the other side of Erie, I'm Ryan Recker, your host tonight on Coast to Coast AM. A lot to get to on the show. If you want to email ryanrecker at coasttocoastam.com is how you do it. Very happy to be with you and two fantastic guests to bring you. First is Chip Coffey, medium, paranormal investigator. We'll talk afterlife. We'll talk ghost stories, reincarnation. That'll be interesting. And we'll take some calls with Chip Coffey. I already had a few emails come in. Questions for Chip. Another one. Will Chip be doing readings tonight? The show hasn't even started, and we're already getting emails about Chip, which is a good sign. I think you'll enjoy this tonight. On the second half of the show, Hakeem Isler will talk about remote viewing, mind sight training, holistic self-development, and maybe his adventure on Naked and Afraid, which that's an adventure in itself. And we'll have a second half of the show with now author of a new book, Phoenix of the Heart, Birth of the Psi Games, Hakeem Isler. That'll be a good one, too. So much to get to. And if you go to coasttocoastam.com, you can see some new information about the UFO files that came out on Friday morning. And this is what happens when you're into this sort of thing and you have UFO files that are released by the Department of War. Your phone starts blowing up as soon as the files come out. Have you seen the files? Did you see the new ones came out, the fourth batch? They're here. What do you think? And I get a lot of those messages. And I keep thinking to myself, I've seen stuff on Coast to Coast in what people have sent me and what's on the website that seems to be better evidence than what the Department of War has released so far. Not to say that what they're releasing isn't interesting. What they are releasing is very interesting. I found that there's a lot of people that are into the mainstream phenomenon of this, and they have just scratched the surface of what they can uncover if they truly start to look into it. And that's what Coast to Coast AM is all about. You can find that on our website right now. If you want to email me any questions for our guest, Chip Coffey,

0: Ryan Recker at coasttocoastam.com. We're going to get to him right after the break. Don't go anywhere.
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0: And welcome back. I'm Ryan Recker, and joining us here is a psychic, medium, paranormal investigator. You may have seen one of his television shows, so many of them, including Kindred Spirits, Psychic Kids, which is that was a cool one, Paranormal States, and Jack Osborne's Night of Terror. Joining us now is Chip Coffee. Chip, welcome to Coast to Coast AM.
1: Hello, Ryan. How are you?
0: I am doing great. Now that we get to connect here on this Sunday night, Monday morning, I find that the late night Sunday nights are always fun. I wonder, I think there's so many different things that you cover. It seems like you have a wide array of talents. Are some stronger than others?
1: I don't really think one is stronger than another. I think they kind of work hand in hand with each other to create a really curious and interesting dynamic for the work that I do.
0: Yeah. And you know what? It's weird to think of this as work sometimes, doesn't it? Because everyone says, oh, you work in radio. You don't work. Like, you know what? It is a lot of work. It doesn't look like it. And I'm guessing the same way when you're doing a television show. They see the end product. Everything's so well polished. Everything's so fun. You don't realize the amount of work you have to put into it. Do you have to stretch, kind of like an athlete would stretch before a game to make sure they don't pull a muscle? If you're going to be, let's say, doing a session with someone and you're going to be looking into, afterlife, do you have to stretch ahead of time to make sure you don't hurt yourself?
1: You know what I do? I nap. I am in love with my afternoon nap. So if I'm going to go on an investigation or film a TV show and it's going to be in an evening, on an evening set, then typically I will nap in the afternoon or try to catch up on my sleep. Also do some prayers of protection before I go on an investigation or do readings and ask for my spirit guides and my protectors to be with me. So yeah, in essence, I kind of do a little bit of prep work, but not a whole lot.
0: Right. Well, there's a great question that came in through the email right away, and I wasn't planning on going there first, but when it comes to reincarnation, this question came in and said, I've been hearing a lot about us being on a prison planet and having no choice if we reincarnate or not. So I want to get to that answer in a roundabout way. What are your thoughts on reincarnation first?
1: I believe there's too much evidence to support the idea of reincarnation that we can't discount it. I personally have some memories of what I believe are past lives, one in particular. So, we see the stories about young children who have experiences that they talk about and being very accurate. I have one in particular that I'll share with you, and that is when I was working in the travel industry many years ago, I had a lady who was Indian, from India, and she had a nephew who still lived in India. And when he was very young, he started talking about his other family who lived in another town. And he kept talking about them and giving details and everything. And finally, he asked his parents to take him there, to the house, to the place he had described to them. He said, I want to meet my other family. I want to go and see my other family. And, they thought he was having a vivid imagination, but he was adamant about wanting to go to this town and see this family. So finally, they said, all right, all right, all right. So they got in the car and drove to the town, and he gave them directions on how to get to the house, and the house showed up, and it was just as he had described. Mm. And they went and thought, this is going to be interesting, but they knocked on the door, and an elderly lady came to the door, and this little boy, who was probably seven, maybe, said to the elderly lady, my wife, I've returned to you.
0: What?
1: Yeah. And he started talking to her, and everything was just as he had described. So, Ryan, how do you make that make sense? I don't know the answer to that question.
0: Right. I would think that, at least in today's times, my kid has too much access to the internet to hear stories like this. But everything for it to line up would be quite the coincidence. That would be hard to explain. But I think the email, and going back to this now, this is the roundabout side of it. The reincarnation, it almost seems like a punishment in a way to be brought back to all of this. To think that, and there's so many different faiths And people look at the afterlife, your reward. You don't have to worry about the worldly things to be put right back into the system. Almost seems like a punishment in a way. And the person described it as a prison in a way. It seems like someone's punishing us if we are brought back into this world. What are your thoughts on that?
1: I don't view it in that respect. I think that it's all part of an evolution. I think that in its purest form, what our souls want is to be as close to divine perfection as we possibly can be. And in my opinion, you cannot get to divine perfection, but you want to be close to it. You want to continue to grow your soul, if you will. So you can't get that in one go round on the planet. So you have to make a lot of attempts to do it. And I know that when we come back to this earthly plane, that things can interfere with our purpose that we came back here to accomplish. And the two things that can interfere with that are our free will and ego. Mm-hmm. And those can kind of derail our soul's intent for coming back into a specific lifetime. So also things that can happen are the free will and ego of other people can sort of derail us. Mm-hmm. So it's a crapshoot sometimes for exactly what you're going to get. But the hope is that when you leave an existence, you're better than you were when you came into it on a soul level. But as far as mm-hmm. a prison thing, nah, I can't even begin to believe any part of that.
0: Yeah, and it's kind of interesting to think of it that way, Earth as a filter to try to, I guess, purify yourself little by little. And if by the end of it, you need to go through it again, you go through it again. And it's almost like that is life in so many different ways. It's about the pursuit of making yourself better and, you know, trying to look back and say, you know, I've come a long way in a good way. And that's kind of the goal of life in a lot of ways. So that makes sense.
1: I do want to add this, if I may, and that is that people can believe whatever they want to believe, as long as they treat themselves kindly and other people kindly and are not being, you know, jerks, so to speak, do no intentional harm to yourself or to others. So I'm not telling this guy, don't believe whatever you want to believe, but my beliefs may differ from yours or anybody else's, but my beliefs don't have to encompass a prison idea of reincarnation.
0: Do you think everyone has some sort of psychic ability that they can harness?
1: I believe that everyone has some level of psychic ability, the ability to harness it sometimes. Everyone, it's a sliding scale. Everyone has some level, and it goes from very little all the way up to getting things sometimes periodically to getting things regularly. And those people that get things regularly are the people we tend to call psychics. So, yes, I absolutely fully believe that everyone has some level of psychic ability.
0: I'll tell you a weird analogy, and you can tell me if it's like this. When I was younger, I thought, you know what? I really want to learn how to wiggle my ears. So I concentrated on it, and I couldn't do it until one day I was able to control that muscle. It happened just one time, and I was thrilled. And then I kept working on it, and then eventually I could wiggle my ears. Is that what psychic ability is like? If you concentrate on it long enough until eventually you'll have a breakthrough, you'll know what it feels like, and then if you can move in that direction, you can start to harness it.
1: For some people, yes. For others, no. And I'll tell you, some people just can't force it or perfect it. Now, there are people that have written books. There's a lovely lady. Her name is Echo Bodine. And she is a psychic and medium and paranormal investigator and teacher and author who lives in the Twin Cities areas of Minneapolis, St. Paul, and Minnesota. And she's wonderful. She's written many books, but she's written two books in particular. Those books are entitled The Gift, and the second book is entitled A Still Small Voice. And those are the two books that I really suggest for people who are trying to refine or get more in touch with their abilities. She offers some amazing guidelines and tips and guidance for exactly how to go about doing that. But I believe sometimes you can improve things. But I've seen some people that no matter what they did, they just couldn't, quote unquote, wiggle their ears.
0: You know, back in the day when you go on long car rides, you see, my kids today are spoiled. They have things that can entertain them. And if they are not entertained for more than a half hour, they turn into terrors themselves. But, you know, when I was younger, you go on a 7-hour, 8-hour trip with the family, and you had nothing else to do but try to learn how to wiggle your ears on a long road trip. Maybe just a little bit of patience and a little bit of boredom helps, too. But let's talk about where you may go. So let's say someone tries to harness this, or they try to develop and they see if they have some of these different talents and where it goes. What happens if it takes them in a dark place, a place they don't like where they're going? Does that happen sometimes?
1: I've never seen that happen. You know, I've certainly seen instances where people's abilities, if they weren't able to sort of get a grip on them to kind of manage their abilities, that they could have some not nice things go on, you know, especially on working. One thing that comes to mind is working with the psychic kids, and some of the kids were visited by people who looked like they had been murdered or harmed or maimed in some way. So that was an instance where you have to work with weeding that stuff out. And how do you do that? I managed to keep things from overwhelming me by asking my spirit partners or my spirit guides, I call the people that work with me in spirit with a capital S, my God squad. And mm-hmm. I asked my God squad to kind of stand sentinel and keep me from constantly being overwhelmed by unbidden information or visitations or anything like that. So luckily, my guides and my angels have been very, very good at helping me to manage how my abilities manifest.
0: Mm-hmm. You know, Psychic Kids was on for 3 seasons, A&E. They're not kids anymore. It's been a little bit.
1: No, they're not.
0: Do you ever stay in touch with them at all?
1: You know, what's really interesting is we have a tendency to take a snapshot of people. And, you know, you can watch those episodes. But those kids, we stopped filming this in 2010. So think about where you were in 2010 and then add 16 years to that. So each one of those kids is now 16 years older, and many of them have kids of their own. And do I stay in touch with them? A few I do, mostly through social media. There are a couple that I stay in close contact with, but I'm really proud of the work we did on that show. I think it happened a little bit before its time. But I think we did some good work helping those kids and helping others who watch the show with dealing with and coping with and understanding their own abilities and situations. But as far as really continuing to mentor the kids, I didn't. We gave them the best of the best that we could while we were working with them, and we certainly didn't leave them untethered after we stopped rolling the cameras. But, you know, our goal wasn't to provide ongoing support for them, you know, ad infinitum and do it for the rest of their lives. Just like if you went to see a psychiatrist and you stopped going to see the psychiatrist or your sessions ended, that psychiatrist isn't going to follow you for the rest of your life.
0: Right.
1: So, you know, people have to understand that what we signed up for was not to kind of co-parent those children from a psychic perspective.
0: I guess when you look at it from a parental level, so let's say your kid has a memory of a past life, or let's say your kid has some sort of ability. What do you do in a situation like that? So do you reach out to someone? Do you try to encourage you? Do you discourage it? Like, what advice would you give to a parent that may be in that situation?
1: I'm going to be totally self-serving when I answer that question for you right now. And that is, there's this cool book called Growing Up Psychic written by this guy named Chip Coffee.
0: And fantastic.
1: How'd you like that little sneak in there? I wrote the book basically after the show was over with, because I was constantly getting asked the same questions over and over and over again. So finally I put them in book form. The book is still available. You can get it on Amazon. You can get a signed copy on my storefront, which is shipcoffeeshop.com. I'll sign a copy of it and send it out to you if you want a signed copy. But that book is partly autobiographical, and it's partly how to for those who are raising a psychic kid or potentially psychic kid. And it's been very beneficial for adults who've read it, because many of them still were carrying around, oh, I was disbelieved, or I was called, it was the devil trying to get to me, or this or that. So it's been a very cathartic experience for many adults, and it's allowed them finally to validate that they weren't, you know, either being visited by something negative or that they weren't crazy.
0: You know, being visited by something negative, it almost feels like, we'll use this as an example. I think a lot of times people say, if I had the ability, what I would do is reach out to celebrities, and I would have that conversation, and I would talk to them, and I would learn from them. So how do you know what you're reaching out to is genuine, has the right intentions, and is not something that's negative?
1: The way that I did it, I can only speak for myself, because this is really such a subjective thing that we're talking about. What I did was, again, I reached out to my spirit guides and my angels and asked them to help me and to protect me when I'm doing my work. And if I even remotely sense with my own spidey senses, so to speak, that something is negative, I stop the process right away. I say some prayers. If it feels like it's intrusive in my environment, which is generally my home, I'll spray some holy water around and say some good Catholic Latin and basically tell it to beat feet. And, you know, that's the way that I tend to deal with it. How others deal with it, there's a lot of ways to look at how to deal with it. And really, really, to be honest with you, Brian, the only thing I can tell you is how I do it and how I've dealt with it.
0: Right. That's your own personal experience and how that works. When you right. talk about spirit guides, angels, does that mean you believe in God?
1: Yes. Simple, short answer, yes.
0: How do you find all of this works together? Do you find that sometimes you're in conflict with, well, maybe we have to answer this after the break, because okay. I hear the music popping up. But by the way, you mentioned your shop. If people want to look up your books, your work, things like that, where can they go?
1: Then go to chipcoffee.com, C-H-I-P-C-O-F-F-E-Y, and my storefront is chipcoffeeshop.com.
0: You know, that's a perfect last name for a shop. It's really Chip Coffee Shop. And Chip Coffee. We're going to continue our conversation with Chip Coffee, and I'm going to take some more of your questions if you want to email them. 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A couple of people are emailing about reincarnation. 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
1: And I wanted to talk to you anyway about the UFO reports, what you think of them.
2: The best thing about it is it's really exciting. We got complete vindication because basically what happened was is the government admitted that we don't know what these spots, these objects, these bright lights are, but basically you can help the government because the thing we're finding out is government's not that bright and they need our help. So that's where Coast to Coast AM comes in and George Norrie comes in. Because you're going to have people on here that will give the government investigators an idea where to look, how to look, and what to look for. So it really does a lot of validation of the history of this show. And this is a huge step forward to getting to the truth because for the first time, we have the U.S. government admitting that there's something to this, really admitting there's something to this. And that's the big step for all of us.
3: 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More importantly, a 2 gigabyte flash drive folds out of that card and you can insert it into any USB port. What you'll get are forms you can fill out that answer questions important to someone who might need to care for you in an emergency. And you can scan and add things to your travel sticks like your passport, driver's license, emergency contact information. 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It, too, has forms that cover medical decisions and shot records. Add a vet certificate, a tick and tapeworm certificate. You get the idea. 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
1: It's time to congratulate you for your efforts to get a UFO UAP disclosure. 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
4: 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And ultimately, we got disclosure. And you're here to see it, and so am I.
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1: And welcome back. 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I always like that song, Country Roads, and I was in Ohio the last couple of days traveling for a wedding, and my wife's sister was married this weekend. Congratulations to Ashley and Nathaniel. 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
1: And welcome back to Coast AM. I'm Ryan Recker. And again, if you want to email the show with a question, Ryan Recker at coasttocoastam.com. Or if you want to wait about a half hour, we'll have Chip Coffey answer some of your questions. ChipCoffey.com. You can find him right there, and you can find information for his book. Chip, thank you so much for joining us tonight. And right before the break, I was asking you about your belief in God. And sometimes I look at this and I think, okay, reincarnation, I don't know if there's a biblical backing to it. So do you ever find yourself in conflict with your faith beliefs in some stories and experiences that you've had on the other side?
8: All right, let's talk about that for a second. There's a passage in the Bible where Jesus is talking, and I believe, and I'm not a biblical scholar by any stretch of the imagination, but I believe there's something where Jesus says, ye must be born again. Mm-hmm. Somebody will have to help me verify that because I haven't. But ye must be born again. People they tend to think that what he's doing there is he's saying you've got to be washed in the blood of the Lamb or you've got to be baptized, okay? Mm-hmm. What if Jesus is saying, look, I know that really the thing that you want most of all is to cozy up to my dad, that you want to get as close to him as you possibly can be. And with that in mind, you're not going to do it with just one lifetime. So you're going to have to come back time and time and time again and keep trying to cozy up to dad. Maybe if that's what Jesus is saying there. Again, I'm going to just have to say, and this is not to sound glib or give you a pat answer, I don't care what other people believe, as long as they don't do any intentional harm to themselves or to others, and they're leading a decent life. I happen to believe in God. I don't understand God. I believe that God defies our limited ability to perceive what God actually is. But I believe that we are all a part of the God source. There's so much of what this whole spiritual, paranormal, supernatural realm encompasses that if you ask me questions about it, honestly, Ryan, my answer is, I don't have a clue. And I don't think anybody really has a clue. I listen to people that say, oh, this is the way it is. And I have to call BS on it. I'm sorry. I really do. Because it's not that way necessarily. It's just, it's no one really fully who is living knows for sure. So I have my opinions and my beliefs. I was raised Catholic and I've incorporated my spiritual beliefs and with my Catholic beliefs, and I've sort of developed the religion of Chip, if you will, or the faith of Chip. And that's how I live my life. And I encourage other people to do the same thing. Don't let anybody tell you what you should or shouldn't believe because it's none of their business. Your relationship with spirituality or God or whatever is nobody else's business but yours and whoever else's that is in spirit.
1: There's a lot of mystery in this world, things that I don't think we'll ever be able to understand. And a lot of things I think we're incapable of understanding in some ways, which is probably for the best. There's so many things that I think the older I get, I realize the less I know. And that's one of those things I think you just have to, you know, grow with a little bit of wisdom in your life to understand that. Because when you're younger, you don't quite understand that. It seems like there's an answer to everything, and there's really not. There really isn't,
8: especially when it comes to the things that we would talk about on a show like this.
1: Right. 100%. Is there anything that scares you? Like, is there anything that you shy away from, things that you've experienced before and you're like, I'm not doing that again?
8: Demons, heights, pitch black dark, bad thunderstorms and that breed tornadoes, because I live in the South and we get those. Those are things that scare me off the top of my head.
1: Yeah, heights in complete darkness. And when you combine the two, that could be terrifying. Going back to the demon thing, do you have to find that sometimes you accidentally bump into them? Do you find that when it comes to demons, you almost have to seek them out, or do they seek you out?
8: Oh, a little of both. I don't go looking for them, let's put it that way. But if I happen to encounter one, I try to be as protective and get rid of them as best I can.
1: Yeah. How do you know what you're encountering is a demon? Is there a feel to it? And what does that
8: totally
1: feel like?
8: Nasty, filthy, like you need a shower. And to me, people have said, oh, they don't do that. Well, hello. I'm telling you what I'm receiving. With me, they like to brag. They really like to brag when they're dealing with me, Chip Coffee. So, and they sound in my head, the way their voice sounds inside my head is awful.
1: What is it like when you say the way they sound in your head?
6: They sound like this inside my head. You want me to talk like they talk?
1: Well,
6: Ryan?
1: I don't know if I would like that. I would immediately, I think, can you disconnect? Would that almost snap you out of it if you had a certain amount of concentration?
8: If I start to pray and I say some good Catholic Latin and I pull out my holy water, I'm usually pretty effective at telling them to leave, to not interact with me.
1: Right. That's the type of voice, and that could be haunting. So let's say you're working with someone. Does that voice sometimes pop into your head and you know that demons are bothering them? Are demons associated sometimes with people you're working with and you can tell?
8: I've encountered demons on investigations that I've done in the past, and mostly on TV investigations. And I was raised Catholic, so I heard about angels and I heard about demons. But the Catholic faith focused on angels. And when I encountered my first demonic entity, it was shocking and unnerving and a little scary, to put it mildly. Hmm. But, you know, as far as people that I deal with now, I've sort of closed the door on anything demonic because I live with my cousin and I have a dog and I have a very quiet, sort of serene life here in the suburbs of Atlanta, Georgia. And I don't want to risk the possibility of having something come into my home or my environment. So if people are having problems with demons, I'm not the person to call.
1: Right. Well, what about through the television? So let's say you're watching the news and there's a story about a serial killer or something like that. Can you pick up things like that just by seeing an image of them on TV?
8: You mean what they're like?
1: Well, can you get some sort of sense there's some demon there, or is the TV a rebroadcast of it? It's completely impossible to get a reading from something like that.
8: Oh, I can look at somebody and pretty much get a read on their personality and look at a photograph or a video of them.
1: Really? Okay. So you can pick up on things. Let's say I'll use the serial killer as an example again. Can you tell right away, like, okay, that person has, they're possessed, or they have a demon that's right on their shoulder? Can you tell that?
8: Want an example?
1: Sure.
8: Now his name just went right out of my head. What's the guy's name? Who killed Sharon Tate? What was his name?
1: Oh, the Manson?
8: Charlie Manson. That's who I couldn't pluck out of it.
1: Right.
8: Pluck out of my brain at 20 minutes to 2 in the morning my time. But yeah, Charlie Manson. Charlie Manson is absolutely who it is. Charlie Manson was, I don't know if he was possessed, but he was definitely under some sort of demonic oppression.
1: Right. You can sometimes look into someone's eyes and you can tell there's something going on.
8: There's nothing there.
1: Yeah.
8: You want to hear a scary story?
1: Oh, sure.
8: Okay. I'm at an event on the Queen Mary in Long Beach, California. And I'm sitting out on the deck having something to drink with one of the people that was with me. And her name is Rebecca. And also I was there with another lady whose name is Greta. And we're sitting out there and this guy walks by. And he just walked by once, then he walked by again, and he started talking to us, and he talked with an accent. He had sort of an accent. And, you know, I thought, he sounds like he's Bela Lugosi. And as it turned out, he said his name was Stan, S-T-A-N, and he was from Belarus. Hmm. And we're talking to Stan. Stan is there. And he just sort of walks off. But Greta's getting the creeps from him. I'm getting creeped out from him. Rebecca's getting creeped out from him. So Greta walks away and tries taking his picture, but he never allows her to get a shot of his face. It's almost as though he's sensing what she's doing. And he always turns away when she's going to get a picture of his face. So fast forward, I don't know if it was that night, I think it was, he comes back and he's there with with me and Rebecca. We're back out on the deck again, and he comes by, and he's got a dog with him. And we're like, oh, this dog's really cute. And he goes, thank you. He goes, so, Mr. Chip, what is it that you do for a living? What do you do for work? And I told him, well, I'm a psychic and a medium. He goes, oh, so you talk to dead people? And I said, yeah. And he said, oh, that's very interesting. He said, have you ever talked to a demon? Who asks a question like that?
4: Right away.
8: So I said, yeah. I said, I try absolutely not to do that. He said, really? Well, I have talked to demons. And I put my hand out and put it on his chest. There was nothing. And then he comes in for the pièce de résistance. He says, have you ever talked to Satan? And I said, absolutely not. He says, well, I have. He's not really not such a bad guy.
1: Oh, boy.
8: So my friend Rebecca grabs me and goes, I just looked at my watch. We're late for dinner. So she grabs me and I went, what? The what was that? She goes, I don't know, but I knew that we were supposed to get the heck out of there. But who asked, have you ever talked to Satan? Now, yeah, think about it. Stan, think about it. Stan, one letter missing from being Satan.
1: Oh, boy. I didn't catch that. You know, even in this line of work where you're doing interviews and you're talking about paranormal and experts that have researched it, I don't think I've ever even asked the question to someone, have you ever spoke to Satan? That is a weird question to ask a stranger, let alone even in the context of this show, it would feel a little bit odd. When something like that happens to you, obviously that sticks out. You remember that.
8: Oh, yeah.
1: Do you find that there are a lot of people like him out there, or is that a rarity?
8: For me, thank God, it's been a rarity.
1: Yeah. You think people listening here, they may have people like that in their lives where they suspect, oh, yeah, that sounds like so-and-so. Because I don't know if I've ever met a person like that before. Not that I've been looking for it, but it makes me wonder how many of them are out there that may have, let's say, conversations with Satan on a regular basis.
8: That's why I always carry holy water with me. My native name should be Travels with Holy Water. You're like Dances with Wolves. My name is Travels with Holy Water. And I have a Saint Benedict medal that I wear. I have a Saint Michael the Archangel medal that I wear. I pray the Saint Michael prayer every night and every day. I pray more than most clergymen pray. So I layer on the protections, unashamedly lay on the protections. I'm a strong believer that I'm going to just be as protected as I possibly can. But I'm sure there's some crazy, crazy, crazy, possibly demonically possessed or worshiping Satan people that are out there. And please stay away from me. You know, I have no desire.
1: Yeah. I have on this show, and I've been doing the guest hosting for about a year now, and, you know, I get about two or three shows a month, so get to talk to some really interesting people. And one of the shows, we talked to a Satanist, where and the idea, and to paraphrase him, was that there's always a battle between good and evil's already won. Look at the world in the world we live in today. You can tell right away that there's more evil than good. So if evil has won, then I'm picking that side, right? That's the majority. And that was kind of their stance. They didn't make it sound like the movies where, you know, they're doing these rituals and you walk in and there's what are the pentagrams or whatever on the ground and candles and things like that. They didn't make it sound like they were convening and discussing Satan all the time. They just said, you know, based on our observations, this is where we think the tide is. That is completely different from what you're describing. I almost feel like this is out of a horror movie. This
8: well, can seems I tell you like something?
1: Yeah.
8: Let me tell you something. You know what my first clue with Satanist is? What's the first part of your name?
1: Well, yes, their namesake is there.
8: Hello. Hello. Why don't you call yourself? Someone told me once, well, they're not really like that. Kind of what you say this person was saying. It's more like they're people who are, and again, I don't know the word. They're just, they're like people who don't want to adhere
1: dark
8: to the
1: pessimist.
8: Don't want to adhere to the norms of society, or they kind of rebel against those sorts of things. And they're the outliers maybe, but you know, why not call yourself by any other name except something that includes the name Satan? Really? Right. Hello? So, knock, knock. So, the doorbell's ringing.
1: So what you're saying is they need a rebranding.
8: They need to rebrand themselves real fast without a cloven hoof.
1: Well, I know people have questions for you. I'm getting a lot of emails, but they're going to want to call in and talk to you. What kind of questions do you want to get? Anything in particular?
8: Well, we're not doing readings, but you ask me any questions you want to, and if I don't want to answer, I'll tell you I can't answer that or I won't answer.
1: Yeah, you're a psychic medium, paranormal investigator. We didn't really talk a lot about ghosts. I'm sure people have questions about that, past lives, reincarnation. These are all things, I think, topics that could work for Chip Coffee. If you want to talk about your own experiences with Chip, tell your own stories. We love to hear that, too. If you want to email Ryan Renker at coasttocoastam.com, that's one way to do it. And we'll take your calls, start lining them up here during the break, and get to them in the next hour. I'm Ryan Renker. This is Coast to Coast AM.

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3: Initial findings revealed. I'm Sue Guzman, Fox News. Preliminary findings released in the sudden death of U.S. Senator Lindsey Graham. The autopsy report concluding that Graham likely died from an aortic dissection due to hardening of the arteries. On NBC's Meet the Press, President Trump praised Graham for his bipartisanship.
4: He was a great, like a gauge, a temperature gauge of the Senate. He was somebody that most Democrats liked. Some didn't, but most Democrats liked. And just about all of the Republicans liked Lindsey. He got along with everybody.
3: Democrat New Jersey Senator Cory Booker recalled how he and Graham were able to work together on the issue of criminal justice reform.
5: True to his word, he rolled up his sleeves and we went to work. And thanks to him and Dick Durbin and some other Senate heroes, our bill became the First Step Act after years, two presidents, two Congresses, and became law.
3: President Trump will join Fox and Friends by phone Monday morning, 8 Eastern, to remember Senator Graham. Well, talks are focusing on a replacement for the longtime senator now.
6: It's up to South Carolina Governor Henry McMaster to appoint an immediate successor. Now, it's unclear if McMaster could tap a caretaker senator, somebody who just serves until the end of the term, which would be January of next year. Graham had just won the GOP primary for a fifth term starting in January, and the party must hold a new primary now sometime in the next 4 to 5 weeks. And the winner then in November would serve the full Senate six-year term starting in January. They also have to figure out who would succeed him as the chairman of the budget committee and what that means for maybe trying to do budget reconciliation 3.0.
3: Fox's Chad Pergram and Senator Mitch McConnell speaking out about his health status. After nearly a month in the hospital, he says he suffered a fall and went unconscious. He also says he developed a mild case of pneumonia that has since been successfully treated. 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
3: The United States has ended its latest wave of military strikes targeting Iran, insisting Tehran does not control the Strait of Hormuz. Military Central Command says it hit air defense systems, radar sites, missile and drone equipment, and small boats in these latest attacks. Follows an Iranian media report that Tehran will not enter negotiations until the U.S. backs off its current positions. Republican Texas Congressman Pat Fallon says the IRGC is getting in the way of those talks.
11: I think there are people that we've seen over the last several months in Tehran that want to make a deal and want to move forward with a non-nuclear Iran. Problem is, the IRGC are the ones that are the most militant, they have the most guns, and they're the most willing to use them.
3: Audio courtesy of Fox's The Big Weekend Show. The United States says the Strait of Hormuz is open. Republicans heeding President Trump's demand to pass a bill banning birth tourism. Pregnant women from other countries traveling to the U.S. to give birth to their child.

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1: 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I'm Sue Guzman. 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
1: 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Chip Coffee is our guest. You can find him online, chipcoffee.com. You can find some of his books, his works, links to some of his shows. We talked about Psychic Kids in the first hour, just briefly, but that's just one of the many appearances he's had and different things he's done. Maybe there's an experience that you want to share. Maybe you have a psychic kid yourself. Or maybe you had something paranormal happen to you. Maybe you're trying to hone in your psychic abilities. Maybe you have a ghost story. Maybe you have a past life story, reincarnation, whatever it may be. How about you give us a call and we'll discuss it with Chip Coffee. And I got a couple of good emails coming in so far, too. Ryan Recker at coasttocoastam.com. One person said, I'll try to find it. Ask him if he believes in vampires, the existence of vampires. You know what? I didn't think we would talk about that tonight, but that's kind of the nice thing about opening up the phone lines. If you have questions like that, Chip Coffee would be an interesting person to ask, and I would love to hear the answer to it. I don't know if we'll get to that right away. I do want to take your calls first and foremost. I try to put priority on the people that are calling in because you're waiting so long. We give the phone numbers and you sit and we try to take as many calls as we can, but some people, unfortunately, can't always make

0: it's all the calls. So I try to put priority on those as they are waiting on the phone line a long time sometimes. So get those phone lines in. The better chance to get on is if you call early. And we'll take some of those coming up after the break with Chip Coffee. Don't go anywhere. It's Coast to Coast AM.
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0: And welcome back to Coast AM. I'm Ryan Recker. If you want to email, ryanrecker at coasttocoastam.com is how you do it. Our guest here is Chip Coffee, and we spent the first hour just really, to me, having fun. I enjoyed talking about these sort of things. But really, it's for you now. If you want to call in and maybe tell a story or an experience or ask a question with Chip Coffee, this is the time to do it. Chip, I'm getting all kinds of great emails coming in, and I want to get to some of those soon. I almost feel like it's always best to go to the phone lines first. Are you ready to take some calls?
1: Let's do it.
0: Okay. Let's go to Nancy on the wildcard line. Nancy is calling in from Philadelphia. You're on Coast to Coast AM with Chip Coffee. Go ahead.
2: Good evening, gentlemen. Chip, I too like a good nap, and I just woke up from a nap around 1 a.m. That's why I'm listening to the show. And by the way, just as an aside, before I ask my question, I don't personally believe in God. I know there's a God because I've been the personal recipient of a variety of miracles after I faced death square in the face.
1: Amen.
2: Yes. And I have a really good friend who actually lives in Brazil, but I met her when she lived here. She is very, very smart, very well read. Brilliant. And she also is an astrologist, and she did a chart for me. Interestingly, anytime I think of her, she either sends me a text message or calls me. There's something like telephone ESP where I can put my hand on the phone when I'm thinking of somebody, and then it'll ring, and it's that person. So I've had this for many, many years.
1: Okay.
2: But my question is this. She believes 100% in reincarnation. And the way she described her belief system to me in that regard is she said, you have to keep coming back to have another life until you learn enough lessons. And what do you think of that?
1: I think that's absolutely correct. That's my belief.
2: Well, in that case, I say, I've learned enough lessons. I don't want to come back again. I've had enough.
1: I don't know if you get that choice or not. It may be something that you're going to have to discuss with your higher ups, but you know, see what happens when you get to spirit.
0: Right. Well, Nancy, it sounds like you're trying to live that life where you get to that point where you can just enjoy eternal life afterwards without having to come back and go through all this again. I almost feel like I wouldn't want to roll the dice because, you know, given the chances and the things that you understand today, I don't know if I'd want to start over from the beginning again if I were given the opportunity. And a lot of people look at it, they say, oh, if I could only go back and I can, you know, live life and be this age again. I don't know. I feel like if you were to give up everything you've learned to this point, you can end up in a worse spot, given human nature and the way things go.
1: I'm 72 years old and I'm just trying to ride out whatever I've got left.
0: I hear you. I mean, I'm not at 72, but I feel like I have a lot to learn still, and I wouldn't want to trade any of that in and risk everything that I've learned up to this point. Let's go back to the wild card line, and Alice is in Tennessee. Alice, you're on Coast to Coast AM. Go ahead.
3: In 2014, after my husband died, there was two doves that come up at the back door of the house, and I was grieving pretty seriously until then, but one dove flew up on the rooftop and looked back at me at the kitchen sink window for over a minute or so, and I was about freaking out. But what I couldn't understand was how would that dove know to look at the kitchen sink window with me standing there?
1: I don't have an answer for you, girl. All I can tell you is this. Spirit shows itself in a variety of different ways. And if it comforted you and made you feel good in the moment and you felt like that was some sign from your deceased husband, I wouldn't argue with it.
3: Okay. He always liked to fly. He was a pilot. And he always liked birds like eagles and you know. So, yeah, I thought it was a message. I really did.
1: That really is all that's important, isn't it?
3: Yeah.
1: It really does. Does it really matter what anybody else thinks?
3: Well, it was a very unusual event, I'd say, but maybe some people would have a hard time believing it, but it was, I saw it with my own eyes, you know. And
1: did it come from you?
3: Yes.
1: Then that's all that matters. Don't give any credence to what somebody else believes. As long as you felt comforted and you felt like there was a strong possibility that you were receiving some sign from the universe or from him that things were going well, then that's really all that matters, my darling.
3: Yeah, yes, true. I do believe it was a message to comfort because it did comfort me.
0: Very good. Oh, thank you very much, Alice. I appreciate that. Yeah, and I think sometimes there is a lot of doubt when it comes to this because you think, okay, how could that possibly be true? How could any of this possibly be true? But, Chip, kind of what you're saying is when you go back and you look at maybe the feeling it gave you, maybe there is a coincidence there, maybe there's not, but that feeling's real.
1: 100%.
0: Yeah. And let's go to the first-time caller line, and Madonna is calling from upstate New York. You're on Coast to Coast AM with Chip Coffee. Go ahead.
4: Yes, hello. Chip, I'm really looking forward to reading all your material, and you sound fantastic. I'm wondering, in an unselfish way, how can I connect or tap into my spirituality to ask my father to connect with me? He used to at least 4 times after his passing. I mean, things nobody knew that just us knew, just him and I knew. But I'm in this house 7 years. I'm upstate, 1844. I crossed over a woman without meaning to, but the 3rd time it worked when I first moved in. My dog actually saw her and sat on the stoop and put his head down. I knew I was safe. But since then, I'm wondering if the energy here is mad that I did that, because the confusion is deep and the fatigue. And every now and then I just wonder. It never felt like home. I'm leaving. I have another house to move into. But could that be stopping a loved one from communicating with me? Or at one point, is it just over? They can't.
1: No, I don't believe it's. I don't believe that they can stop communicating with us. It could be for a variety of different reasons, you know. Okay. Whatever your grief, if you're grieving still heartily for your loss, then that can have an impact. Grief can be a huge wall against communicating with people from the afterlife. There could be other reasons. He may be busy. He may be doing other things. You know, and so there may be any number of reasons why you're not getting that level of communication. But keep talking to him and keep trying. And at some point in time, my gut is telling me that you'll get some success.
4: Okay. Thank you. I feel like I'm bothering him, but I know I'm not. But he's hanging out with Sinatra. I'm sure he's having a great time up there. But, yeah, he was like that. But, okay, thank you so much.
1: You're so welcome, my dear.
0: All right. Let's go east of the Rockies. And Richard is in Iowa. Richard, you're on Coast to Coast AM. Go ahead.
5: Hi, good evening, guys. I had a question, Chip. There was a time in your show where you mentored a young lady in Vegas, and she was giving statements about a homicide victim in Texas.
1: Yeah.
5: And recently, in 2021, that was solved, and they made an arrest. Did you get notified, or do you already know? I mean, how does that play in? Or if other cold cases, how does that work? Because that particular case really fascinated me.
1: I had no idea that the case had been solved.
5: Yeah, it was. Oh. It was from the DNA, the new DNA things that they're doing nowadays, and it sounds like he was an associate of a friend of the gal, and they made an arrest, and it was a clean arrest, and the Texas Rangers made the arrest, and it was in 2021, I believe, they made the arrest, and there's no trial date yet, because I keep following up, but that case really had an impact on me. And every 6 months I would follow up on it online, and it was interesting that the family got justice.
0: Well, real quick, Richard, if you can kind of explain what was on the show, and you said this was on Psychic Kid, so you're talking about the arrest of 2021. Oh, go ahead.
5: Yeah, so this was on Paranormal State, and
0: Paranormal State,
5: the team was reached out by a family in Vegas And it was a young gal, a juvenile, early teens, I believe. And she saw the homicide victim. And the homicide victim would relay messages to this young gal. And she gave details that no one knew. And Chip, you showed up with another older gal. I don't remember. It was a long time ago, obviously. And it looked like you mentored her, and you, after the end of the show, you mentored her and you took her under your wing. That's the way the show portrayed it, anyways.
1: That's exactly the way it was. The person in Las Vegas that they had contacted us about was a teenage girl. So it was two teenage girls. The victim who had been murdered was a teenage girl, and she had somehow reached out to the girl in Vegas, and we were there trying to help this girl. And that's the way that storyline played out. And that I did mentor the girl, and that was actually the episode of Paranormal State that gave birth, so to speak, to the Psychic Kid show.
5: Right. Yeah, I remember that. And the one thing that was interesting, she mentioned she was strangled and the victim was pregnant, early stages of pregnancy. And the mom dropped her off at a bus stop and she never was seen again alive. And it was sad. The whole story is sad. You should look it up if anyone's interested. I didn't know if the other cold cases, if you've done anything, or it's very fascinating. And I appreciate your work with the young ones.
1: Well, thank you. I appreciate that.
0: So, Richard, before you go, so what was on the television show Paranormal State, was the what they were saying on the show accurate, which they later found to be true during this case?
5: Yeah. So what happened was there was a lot of details to this homicide, obviously, but what was accurate was the victim was in and out of juvenile hall because she had a troubled youth. She was pregnant and she was strangled. And as I looked into it online, I did a lot of research. A lot more came out of it too. But those two things were huge in showing the accuracy of the young lady in Vegas.
0: Wow. Okay. I think, you know what, Chip, you may have to revisit that episode and do a follow-up, because it sounds like there's a lot of things that were accurately depicted there that came out to be true. And I think
1: I'll have to go back and look at that. Yeah, absolutely.
0: Wow. Thanks, Richard, for the call. I appreciate it. That's cool. I mean, I like to hear stories like that, because you don't always hear the follow-up. Sometimes you have a filming schedule. I don't know how long it takes to film an episode of something, but, you know, it takes years sometimes to build an investigation to get to an arrest. So you don't always get to get the ending in the time frame that you would hope for a television show. But
1: he said this was 2021. We probably filmed that episode in 2008 or so. So that's interesting. You're talking 13 years after we filmed it.
0: A cold case that long and the details turn up true. That's pretty phenomenal. Let's take some more calls. Wildcard line, Jim is in New York at the Catskills. Jim, you're on Coast to Coast AM with Chip Coffee. Go ahead.
6: Hello. Thank you for taking my call. I'd like to ask Chip, how can you attract your soulmate? Is there anything you could do, providing you have one still alive on the planet?
1: I always ask people who ask me that question, what are you doing to attract them? Are you putting yourself out on the market? Are you sitting at home and not doing anything? What are you doing to help that person find you?
6: I see. Oh, I go out at times and all. I do meet people. But I was just, my question, I think, was based on anything energetically you can do, any thought forms, anything special
1: some people,
6: you can recommend.
1: Some people
6: to help
1: do this.
6: That.
1: Some people, because candle energy or candle magic or whatever, and that's basically lighting a candle to put the energy out into the universe that you're for something that you're praying for or asking for. And some people light a pink candle because pink is considered the heart, the color of heart things, and light a pink candle and with the intention of finding the person that is right for you.
6: Mm-hmm. Okay. Thank you.
0: Well, thank you very much. We're running up against the clock, so I'm going to give you some email questions here, so that way no one gets cut off here on the phone lines. We'll take some more calls in the next half hour. One person, Alex, emailed in and wanted to know about artificial intelligence. Do you feel that is tapping into something paranormal, or do you think that's just all computers?
1: I don't know. I haven't explored it enough. Okay. I've heard people say that they've used artificial intelligence and feel like they're communicating with the afterlife, which I find very interesting. But, you know, who knows? Maybe, yeah. Maybe not. I mean, we use radio signals with the ghost boxes to say that we're communicating with the afterlife. Who knows what we're going to be able to try to figure out to breach that or to make that connection.
0: Yeah, and the problem that you run into with AI is that so many of these developers say, we don't know how it's coming up with that. They don't know.
1: Yeah.
0: One person asked your opinion on the existence of vampires. Any opinion on that?
1: You mean like blood-sucking Bela Lugosi, Christopher Lee, Barnabas Collins vampires? I don't believe in them.
0: Okay. One person emailed in and they wanted me to ask you about, where was it? The email, your guest mentioned a book for people to use to help increase their psychic abilities. I think he said it was called The Gift from the author St. Paul. Is that right? Is there a book that comes to mind someone was asking about?
1: The book that I mentioned.
0: Oh, author in St. Paul, Minnesota. I'm sorry.
1: Her name is Echo, just like Echo, Echo, Echo, Echo. Her last name is Bodine, B-O-D-I-N-E.
0: Okay. Numerology, are you into that?
1: Even numerology. I think there's something there.
0: Okay. Some people are emailing about that as well, and they try remote viewing. Have you tried remote viewing?
1: I have. I believe that there's some very accurate things that could be learned through remote viewing.
0: Oh, fantastic. All right, we got some more people that are calling in now, and we're going to get to as many calls as we can. If you want to email me, RyanRecker at coasttocoastam.com. Our guest is Chip Coffee. 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I'm really enjoying reading these emails, but it's always better for you to call because I like to hear your experiences. Maybe you have a personal experience that you would like to share with Chip Coffee. I would love to hear it too. And I think there's a lot of listeners out there as well. This is Coast to Coast AM. Don't go anywhere.

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1: And I wanted to talk to you anyway about the UFO reports, what you think of them.
2: The best thing about it is it's really exciting. We got complete vindication because basically what happened was is the government admitted that we don't know what these spots, these objects, these bright lights are, but basically you can help the government because the thing we're finding out is government's not that bright and they need our help. So that's where Coast to Coast AM comes in and George Norrie comes in. Because you're going to have people on here that will give the government investigators an idea where to look, how to look, and what to look for. So it really does a lot of validation of the history of this show. And this is a huge step forward to getting to the truth because for the first time, we have the U.S. government admitting that there's something to this, really admitting there's something to this. And that's the big step for all of us.
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1: It's time to congratulate you for your efforts to get a UFO UAP disclosure. 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
4: 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And ultimately, we got disclosure. And you're here to see it, and so am I.
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1: And welcome back. I'll tell you, if you want to ask a question or have a comment or maybe an experience you want to share with us, our guest is Chip Coffee. 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I think we might have a wild card line left. 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I want you to know, if you go to YouTube and you maybe watch paranormal things, and it's really common right now, whenever you get the Department of War releasing more of these UFO files, people are always out there, oh, I got to go post a YouTube video about this. That's very common. So people are there. They're looking at paranormal things. Here, go to Coast AM on YouTube. 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You can get the new stuff with George Norrie. You can find some old interviews with Art Bell. 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Sometimes I'll get to as many questions as I can through the email, but I prefer the phone calls because I want to hear your voice. I want to hear from you. I want to hear your experiences and bring them up to Chip Coffee. Maybe he'll have some important insight that could solve a mystery for you. Who knows? 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

0: And welcome back to Coast AM. I'm Ryan Recker. And if you want to give us a call, we're going to try to get to as many comments and questions as we can for our guest, Chip Coffee. Chip, I've really enjoyed the past hour and a half, and I think some of these callers have some great questions. So are you ready to take some more?
1: I've enjoyed it, too. And yes, I am absolutely ready. Let's do it.
0: All right. How about we go first to the wild card line? And Mike is in New Jersey. Mike, you're on Coast to Coast AM with Chip Coffee.
2: Quick story. Vacation in Maine, 1971, 1972. We're 9 years old, me and my brother.
0: Mm-hmm. Yep, go ahead. What's your story?
2: I'm sorry, I missed it. Yeah. So what happened was my parents, so we're just going up there for a vacation. The last thing, but if the people on last three Ackermans, the houses were built in like the 1850s, 1860s. So we go up there, huge house, chicken farm and everything like that. My dad told me like 20 years later, like, you know, at that time I'm like in college, like almost, he's like, do you remember what happened? Like there was like a ghost of the place. I'm like, Dad, I'm like, I don't remember this stuff. And evidently, long story short, in Port Clyde, Maine, those houses were owned by like merchant marines or like, you know, naval people kind of. And there's a lot of like, these guys committed suicide there. So, like, I'm like, Dad, I don't remember much about that. But my dad's like, Mike, like, it was, like, scary as hell in there because, like, evidently there was, like, a lot of, like noise at night and stuff like that. And, like, I don't, you know, it's, like, 1972. And so then 30 years later, I talked to the old owner's nephew of the house. He goes, Mike, those houses were haunted. But I'm like, I remember seeing something on the TV show In Search of the Leonard Nimoy. And then evidently, like, that whole area of Port Clyde, Maine, there must have been so many people that committed suicide, like, in the Merchant Marines, again, the 1850s, I'm not sure, or, like, you know, on ships. And they said that whole area of Port Clyde, Maine was, like, haunted. So I'm like, this is strange story, but I kind of think back about it now. It's very interesting, kind of.
0: All right, very good. Thank you, Mike. Okay, so Chip, I think, are there certain areas that you find are hot spots? Like, you kind of, you know, he said that a lot of people picked up and they bad things happen all in this one spot mysteriously. Do you find that hot spots exist like that?
1: There can be some spots that have collectively reported activity. Absolutely, yes.
0: Do you ever feel it as soon as you walk in? You're like, okay, something's up here.
1: Yep.
0: Really? So your radar kind of sticks up?
1: All right. So I feel like I need to go back and preface this to wiggle my ears and sit in the back seat of the car and sing John Denver. But I'm going to talk about West Virginia for a second. If you really want to go to a place where you feel like you've just stepped kind of into the twilight zone, go to Point Pleasant, West Virginia, where the Mothman is.
0: Oh, okay. That has a definite feel to it.
1: Take a little trip to Mothman Land.
0: Then you'll kind of understand what we're talking about here.
1: Not necessarily with ghosts, but you'll understand that feel that an area has.
0: Okay. Yeah. Let's go back to the phone lines. And wildcard line, Bob is in Ohio. Bob, you're on Coast to Coast AM with Chip Coffee. Go ahead.
3: Hi. Thanks for taking my call. I was just wondering, I had an experience where I bought an antique chair, and it came at an estate sale. There was a photograph of a man sitting in it in 1910, and I bought the chair in 1990 or 1991, and my brother came, and he had a Polaroid camera for taking pictures of houses for appraisals because he worked for a bank. And he said, hey, let me take your picture. And he took my picture sitting in the chair. And when it, as it slowly developed in front of us, a black band appeared on my arm. Hmm. Exactly in the same spot where the photograph of the man in 1910 was sitting, he also had a black band around his arm, and I found out that it was mourning the death of his daughter from a few months earlier. And I was just wondering if you've ever heard of such a thing or could explain that type of phenomenon.
1: I've heard of things showing up in pictures and videos and things like that, so sounds like it just had a little brush with the afterlife.
0: Ooh. Do they cross over often in photographs? Can you catch it that way, like physical evidence?
1: If you're lucky, you can. If you're fortunate enough to be able to do that, absolutely you can. But let's not talk about
0: it. If it happens,
1: it is almost random. If it happens, let's not talk about orbs because I'm not an orb fan. Most orbs are environmental contaminants. They're not spirits.
0: Okay, so it doesn't necessarily mean you caught something if you look at a photograph and there's, a light flare or something like that.
1: Correct.
0: Okay, let's go to Ann, who's in Wisconsin on the wild card line. Ann, you're on Coast to Coast AM with Chip Coffee. Go ahead.
4: Good evening. I have an observation and a comment. And my observation is that both of you are looking really good tonight. And I'm also looking good. I found a new person to do my hair and my makeup. It's a mortician and undertaker. So now I look drop dead gorgeous. Some days I even look lifelike.
1: Well, you're doing a really good job of communicating with us. So we need to know what's your trick.
4: I don't know. I just like to laugh. And I like to hear people laugh. My comment is that you were speaking about reincarnation. I was reading the Bible one day, and in Ecclesiastes, it said, vanity, vanity, all is vanity. There's nothing new under the sun. So in my mind, I says, God, is my soul reincarnated? Was I here before? And then a voice is audible as a person standing behind me. Read that again. Vanity, vanity, all is vanity. There's nothing new under the sun.
0: Okay. Yeah, and so, thank you for that. Okay, I can see that. There's nothing new under the sun. So in the sense of if you're thinking about reincarnation, that could be one of the passages that may back that up. I am more interested about Anne using a mortician to do her makeup and hair. I think
1: she was just pulling her leg. Something. I think she was pulling her leg when she told us that.
0: Oh, I think so too. But there could be something to that. If everyone has a side gig now where they have to do something else to make ends meet, I don't see why morticians can't open up a beauty salon. They have the skill set.
1: I will tell you that when my dad left, my dad was in the Navy during the Second World War. And there's a thing called GI benefits where veterans got money to go and take college classes. Right. And my dad told my mom when he came home from his stint in World War II, he told my mom that he was really considering going to school to become a mortician. And my mom gave him the stink eye and said, and who will you be married to when you do that? Because she wasn't going to have any part of it.
0: Yeah.
1: She was not going to be a mortician's wife. He would have wound up a divorced man if he was going to become a mortician.
0: Yeah, boy. Okay. I am lucky that my wife supports me. As crazy as radio is as an industry, she's moved with me 4 times now. I work weird hours, and I can't believe she puts up with me. So at some point, I'm just waiting for her to say, no more radio for you. I'm getting tired. Because when the wife puts the foot down or the spouse puts the foot down, and they have to think, you have to, at some point, it's going to happen. Let's go back to the phone lines. And west of the Rockies, Kathy is calling in from L.A. Kathy, you're on Coast to Coast AM with Chip Coffee. Go ahead.
5: How are you? Very briefly, I want to make this quick. This happened in 2026 around August. My sister passed away in May of 2024. We shared the apartment building, the apartment I'm living in now. Several months after she passed away, I lost a Native American ring I've been wearing on my ring finger for 40 years. I looked every nook and cranny in my house where I would put it. I couldn't find it. I'm going to fast forward. About 3 months later, I'm on the phone. I have a long hallway in my apartment. I'm sitting on the phone talking with a friend. She goes, I have to go eat dinner. I said, okay, I'll talk to you later. I go to stand up from where I'm sitting at this. The desk is built in to this old building in the hallway. So I go to stand up. I say, okay, I'll talk to you later and have a good dinner. Hang up the phone. And as I do that, my back is to the hallway, and I hear a loud crash, which sounds like something metal crashed on. It's a wooden floor. So I look to the right in my dining room, turn on the light, because it's a wooden floor. I look everywhere. It's not filled with a lot of stuff. No ring. So then the light is on in this hallway, and I go to turn around to walk to the last, my bedroom, which is the last bedroom in the hallway. And there's a light in front of a closet wall on this hallway, and I see something very, like, metally on the floor. So I look down, I go to bend down, there's my ring that I haven't seen in 3 months. I've walked up that hall day and night for many months after my sister's passed away. I have no idea where that ring came from. It felt like it was from coming from behind me, from up above, like something crashing down behind you. And there's an entryway to this hallway from my den, and then the next room is the kitchen. There's an entryway into the hallway, and right there was my sister's closet that she used. And that's where that ring ended up crashing down from. I have no idea where. All I know is I heard the crash, finally saw that. I thought, what in the world? What? Like, what is that? And I just said a prayer for my sister. I said, I don't know if that was you leaving. I can't explain it. That's all I'm saying.
0: I get it. Thank you, Kathy. Yeah, Chip, what are your thoughts?
1: That's something called apportation. Apportation happens in a couple of ways. It can happen when something disappears and then reappears in another place. That's usually the way apportation happens, but it's when something appears and then reappears is what apportation is. Usually it appears in a new place. I've had apportation happen to me on quite a number of occasions where something will just kind of vanish and then all of a sudden it's back somewhere else. Like you leave your keys one place and you go, I know I left my keys right here, and you go to the kitchen and they're on the counter in the kitchen.
0: Yeah, sometimes I don't know how that works out sometimes, where it just you randomly find things and you don't know where it came from. But the fact that it came from your sister's closet after something like a noise, something stimuli tipped you to it is really special. Let's go to the first time caller line. Andrea is in Seattle, Washington. Andrea, you're on Coast to Coast AM with Chip Coffee. Go ahead.
6: Hi. Thanks for having me. So I have, it's just like a tiny story of my mom. And first of all, me and her, we're big fans of the show. Listen to you guys forever. But so she used to live in Costa Rica as a young girl, maybe teenager. And her and her mom and her mom's mom went to this one psychic. And like super accurate woman, really good. And she ended up predicting my mom's, like, who she would date throughout her life, like the initials, the specific initials of the three guys she ended up dating. And then the that was, and I'm just wondering, as a psychic yourself, like, have you ever had any experiences like that? Very accurate prediction.
1: I'll tell you what I have really interesting stories about, and it's predicting pregnancies or children. I'm the fetus whisperer, I think, something like that. I told a lady once she had kept trying to have a boy, and she had four daughters. And finally they gave up, and I said, well, there's a little boy that really wants to come into your life. And she says, well, we're just afraid that we're not going to have a boy. I said, but you really want to. And she says, well, I do, but I don't think he does. And he goes, well, I do too, but I didn't think you did.
0: Hmm.
1: So both of them were really interested in having another child. And lo and behold, they reached back out to me later. She got pregnant and gave birth to a boy.
0: How about that? You know, maybe we can get through some email questions here because I know we're getting close to the end of the hour. One person emailed in, looks like John. The teachings of Don Juan provided techniques to access alternate realities. Are you familiar with these?
1: I've heard of it, but I'm not learned with it.
0: Okay. One person said the author you mentioned before, Echo Bodine, was a frequent guest with Art Bell. So there may be some shows archived on Coast to Coast AM.
1: Great.
0: Thank you for that email there. One person, David from Dallas, said they loved you today, Chip Coffee. They found it very informative. They truly appreciated you being on the show.
1: I appreciate me being on the show with you.
0: Well, if people want to find you outside the show and some of the work you're doing, where can they go?
1: ChipCoffee.com is probably the easiest place, and I branded myself with my name. Chip Coffee Psychic and Medium is another place on Facebook.
0: Okay. And ChipCoffeeShop.com, another place?
1: That's another place where you can go and buy Chip Coffee merch.
0: Wonderful. I really enjoyed the last couple of hours. We'll have to do it again soon, Chip Coffee. Thank you for coming on Coast to Coast AM.
1: It was my pleasure. You have a good rest of your evening, sir.
0: 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If you want to email me, Ryan Recker at coasttocoastam.com. We'll be right back.

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3: The Senate loses a heavyweight. Roxanne Evans, Fox News. New details are emerging about what is believed to have caused the sudden death of South Carolina Senator Lindsey Graham. Here's Fox's Roger Stern.
4: Graham was 71, not necessarily old by today's standards, and EMS audio captures a crew responding to a cardiac arrest at Graham's Washington home.
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4: 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The D.C. medical examiner says preliminary results point to a ruptured aorta brought on by hardening of the arteries. Graham had just returned from Ukraine and spoke by phone with President Trump, who described the call to CNN's State of the Union.
6: He was tired. He said, "I'm tired because it's a long trip."
4: Cardiac problems run in Graham's family. A heart attack killed his father at the age of 69. 2 years younger than Graham was when he died. Roger Stern, Fox News.
3: President Trump will join Fox and Friends by phone this morning at 8 a.m. Eastern to remember the late South Carolina senator. Fox's Chad Pergram explains how South Carolina will replace the longtime senator.
7: It's up to South Carolina Governor Henry McMaster to appoint an immediate successor. Now, it's unclear if McMaster could tap a caretaker senator, somebody who just serves until the end of the term, which would be January of next year. Graham had just won the GOP primary for a fifth term starting in January, and the party must hold a new primary now sometime in the next 4 to 5 weeks. And the winner then in November would serve the full Senate six-year term starting in January. They also have to figure out who would succeed him as the chairman of the budget committee and what that means for maybe trying to do budget reconciliation 3.0.
3: Well, Senator Mitch McConnell was hospitalized after a fall and then developed a mild case of pneumonia. 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
3: President Trump says the United States will continue talks with Iran after both sides resumed military action last week. This comes after an Iranian media report that Tehran will not enter negotiations until the U.S. backs off its current positions. Republican Texas Congressman Pat Fallon says it's the Iranian Revolutionary Guard Corps that keeps getting in the way of those talks.
10: I think there are people that we've seen over the last several months in Tehran that want to make a deal and want to move forward with a non-nuclear Iran. Problem is, the IRGC are the ones that are the most militant, they have the most guns, and they're the most willing to use them.
3: Sound courtesy of Fox's The Big Weekend Show. The U.S. says the Strait of Hormuz is open, but Iran claims the opposite. This coming week, President Trump is expected to speak at an event in Pennsylvania and attend the final game of the World Cup. Fox's Jessica Rosenthal.
12: This Sunday, President Trump will participate in the trophy ceremony with FIFA's president following the final World Cup game at New Jersey's MetLife Stadium. This Wednesday, the president is the headline speaker at the Pennsylvania Defense and Innovation Summit being held at the U.S. Army War College. Leaders from companies like J.P. Morgan, Blackstone, and Palantir are expected. The summit's being organized by Republican Pennsylvania Senator Dave McCormick, who says the event is meant to bring together leaders from finance, defense, tech, and government as they work to strengthen the defense industrial base, create jobs, and drive military innovation. Jessica Rosenthal, Fox News.
3: Well, cleanup is underway in Philadelphia after powerful microbursts ripped through the region on Saturday. 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
1: Well, a little bit of a programming note. We're trying to reach our guest, Akeem. And what's happening right now is we're having a hard time connecting. So this is what we're going to do. We're going to try again for Akeem Isler. And part of it is this happens once in a while. Just things happen. Things happen. What we'll do is we'll open up the phone lines. And if we can't reach him, which it looks like we're not going to be able to, if we can't reach him by now, how about we do open lines for the next couple of hours? A rare Sunday night open lines. You want to do that? So you heard the phone numbers there. Feel free to give us a call if there's something you want to talk about. I know that the Department of War just released the fourth batch of UFO files. If you want to talk about those, do you believe them? Do you find that this helps the cause? Do you find it hurts the cause? Do you find that sometimes when the government releases information, here I can kind of give you a little bit of a insight here. Sometimes what they release, they know is not what we would consider UFOs, something from outside of this planet. But they release it anyway because it was something that either they don't have a full explanation of, or it's similar in traits that you would expect with aliens, but they know it's not, but they release it anyway. So my fear is that when some of these things have more plausible explanations or maybe become proven in a different direction in the future, people point to it and say, see, we told you so. These don't exist. Well, they use it as a broader way to disprove other things that are unassociated with maybe that one document or video. So maybe you feel that way, or maybe you're just looking at them and say, this is all the proof I need. Maybe you're

0: a believer now and you weren't before because the United States government's getting behind it and other governments across the country are also releasing files. We could talk about that. We can talk about anything paranormal. If you have an experience that you have had and want to call into the show, feel free to do that. So just a programming note, we had a guest here. We're having a hard time reaching him. So what we're going to do is open up the phone lines and we'll do your calls and emails for the next couple of hours. Ryan Recker at coasttocoastam.com is how you do it. We'll get some of those calls here, start lining them up on Coast to Coast AM.
1: We have a great story from someone who's helped themselves to heal by using the botanical known as Carnivora. And we have a guest right now. Her name is Joni Nichols. This is quite a story.
2: Yes, it is. And Robert, my adventure started about 7 years ago. I was a mess. I had numerous infections. My hair was falling out all over the furniture. Mm-hmm. One of the scariest things was that my legs were swelling up out of control. It came to a head. Within 24 hours, I had gone into a coma.
1: Holy tamale.
2: Mom and Dad decided to get me Carnivora's six-week program.
1: And at what point that you started this series did you notice, hey, something might be getting better?
2: Within two weeks, Robert. The first thing I noticed was that I felt better waking up. Then I noticed that my hair wasn't all over the furniture. I'm like excited.
1: It's like you said that within about 6 weeks, your legs were no longer swelling?
2: Within 2 weeks.
1: And she credits all of it to her Carnivora protocol, the B program, where she's using the Carnivora extract, the lymph drainage product. 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I'd love to hear from you again.
2: Great.
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0: And welcome back to Coast AM. I'm Ryan Recker. If you want to email me, ryanrecker@coasttocoastam.com. We have a programming change. I know that many of you either go to the Coast to Coast website or Facebook page, and you like to look up, okay, who are the guests tonight? We had a guest scheduled. We cannot reach him, so we're going to do an audible, and we're going to do open lines the next couple of hours. So if you want to call in, this is one of those rare Sunday night opportunities where we can talk about anything. I love to hear about your paranormal experiences. If you want to talk UFOs and this latest batch that came out, I do like to hear your thoughts on what the government's releasing. And we had some news tonight. The actor known for Jurassic Park, Sam Neill, has passed away at the age of 78. I remember seeing Jurassic Park. He's the main lead in Jurassic Park, Sam Neill. You'll recognize him instantly if you don't know the name. But when I think about that movie and what a mind-blowing experience it was to see that on the big screen back in the 1990s. What was it, 94 maybe, 95? I'd have to look when that came out. But it opened up a whole different world, I think, to people to say, wow, is that even possible? They wondered, is the science possible? Can you bring dinosaurs back? Is that something we should do? Just like Jeff Goldblum said in the movie, just because we can doesn't mean we should. I think that has a lot of parallels to the paranormal universe. So rest in peace, Sam Neill. You brought a lot of curiosity to people over the years in the work that you've portrayed in your characters. You will be missed. So the audible is, we're going to take your phone calls, and how about we start with the wild card line, and Michael is calling in from Burbank, California. Michael, you're on Coast to Coast AM. Go ahead.
1: Thank you. I try to get in with your last guest. I've had interactions with a couple of the major remote viewers 30 years ago, Lynn Buchanan and Mr. McMonagle, Joe McMonagle. Lynn wanted me to join his team. I wasn't going to New York, but it's gotten really strong. Well, when I heard about Lindsey Graham, that he died, I came into some knowledge about a woman who was a nurse, and she offed her sister's husband and her own using a special drug, and they give it to the person during the dinner time. So you don't feel anything coming on until about two and a half hours. And they get indigestion. They don't feel bad. They take them to the hospital. They say, well, the main staff is gone by that time. So they give them like bromo seltzer. And they tell them to go lay down. But by the time it's too late, they go through a lower aortal hemorrhage. And they thought, oh, it was a... But yeah, I'm saying, if you can contact that man or someone that can get through to Washington, or wherever Mr. Graham was, they've got to do not just an autopsy, but an extremely... important tox screen. They will, if it's what I'm thinking is, there's a drug, but they're never going to look for it because they're not going to expect it. And if he got sick after a dinner, then it would follow the same pattern of how this drug works. I think they might have offed him. And so if you can get somebody.
0: I think that since the FBI is investigating this and Kash Patel said they're taking it over, there's a couple of things that are suspicious with this, but just because it's suspicious doesn't mean it is the answer. I mean, at the age of 71, you live in the South. Diet is a big part of this when it comes to heart issues.
1: I'm trying to tell you something. It's a lower, the aorta ruptures. This is what happens with this drug. And they figure, oh, well, he had a weak heart, a weak aorta. But this drug works like that. And there's been several cases, but they don't look for it. They say, oh, you know, he's old, blah, blah, blah. I'm telling you, they've got to do a tox screen, and I mean a good one. If you can pass the word somewhere that they'll get to it so they don't say, well, you know, he was old and he had a – well, this is what it does. It causes a lower aortal hemorrhage. So it's really important, and if you can get it through. I hope you can do something.
0: Well, thank you very much for the call, Michael. And you know what? I think you did just get it through on this program by bringing that to the attention. And I always wondered, are there people in the government listening to this show? I know that in the past they were monitoring and trying to find maybe whistleblowers or things of that nature that would call through. I wonder if they're still... a government agent that listens to this show and this program looking for perhaps people calling in, things like that. The thing that's suspicious with me, and rest in peace, Lindsey Graham, the thing that's suspicious with me is that you have the close ties not only with the government, but you have him being on the enemies list for Russia. And the Russian government, they're known for doing things that are very like, okay, let's try to make this look like an accident. I don't know if that's the case or not, and he was just in Ukraine. So that's why the FBI and Cash Patel is investigating. It could be a lot more innocent than that, and all that could be coincidence. But, Michael, I'm sure they're looking into it. Let's go back to the wild card line, and Jimmy is in Raleigh, North Carolina. Jimmy, you're on Coast to Coast AM. Go ahead.
2: Ryan, talking about UFO disclosure by the U.S. government, I think I have several thoughts on it. One is I think they are back in the corner and they cannot hide the info anymore. So they have to release some info, and still they try to hide everything they can on technology or the real meat of the information for the moment, because there'll be a loss of face for them because they've denied this for so many decades. So that's the second point. The third is, I think, anything relating to military advantage, they will definitely not let any civilian know about. So don't have high hope on it. The most important thing, I think, is now that they admitted that there are some things they cannot confirm either way, or they don't know anything about some of the items in the videos. So at least now that pilots and military employees can talk about these things without fear of losing their jobs, including other professionals too, like medical doctors, psychologists, and engineers, who, if they show any mental questionable by talking about paranormal telepathy, communication with aliens, or seeing things in the skies, those before would be bring them up as mental unstable, and that may cause them to lose their license to practice. So at least now we can talk about it without fear of losing our jobs. That's my point. Yeah. Thanks, Ryan.
0: Thank you very much, Jimmy. Appreciate it. The few points that Jimmy made that I think would be good. You're right about the technology side of it. And when you watch the videos the government have released, you notice there's portions of it blacked out. And you think, why would they black out part of the video? What does that do? Why would, and from my understanding, the information that is saved on the video is part of the technology they're using to film these things. So it could be maybe part of the plane altitude, direction, speed. It could be the location coordinates. It could be the version of the technology that they're using. So there's certain things that, even though the bulk of us are watching the videos to see what was recorded, if it was a UFO, UAP, whatever. And the other side of it is, you don't want the enemy to learn all the specifics of our technology and where something was filmed at. So there could be some things that are still secretive in these that are not really of interest to us. I mean, I'm sure there's some investigators that would like to know where some of these were recorded, but still, you just want to see the videos and, you know, weird things that have been caught by the government. The other thing is the government using ways to discredit whistleblowers in the past. I find, how do I put this? I think the government uses different methods to discredit people. In some ways, they put out false information in order to discredit people, or they try to throw you off the scent. So let's say they have someone that's very credible-like, give out something fake, they lie about something, and because of their credibility, people say, well, this guy's story is probably more accurate, so this other guy's crazy, so we shouldn't listen to this other guy. And then years later, we find out this giant psychop was going on, and the government was using it as a way to try to throw people off the scent of what was true. So when Jimmy calls in and says things like that, I think, yeah, I mean, that's the game the government has played over decades. that's why you worry about when there's disclosure, because you think, are they playing us again? Are they doing this to throw you off something else? Or is this true? Is this genuine? There's so many people that have dedicated their lives to find what is genuine and true out there and throw away the stuff that is not. And it's those type of people I look at when the government disclosures come out and say, what do they think about it? Because these are the people I trust, not necessarily the government. Let's go back to the wild card line. And Tim is calling in from Alberta, Canada. Tim, you're on Coast to Coast AM. Go ahead.
3: Hey, good evening, Ryan. Condolences to you people down in the south of the border. Lindsey Graham, well-spoken patriot, you know, watched him many, many times over the years. He just got back from Ukraine. So, you know, the eyebrows are up. They'll be looking at that very closely. But I just want to mention about disclosure. There'll be some, but I don't think they're going to open up the gates until there's actually been contact with extraterrestrial Oswald. All of them. Mm-hmm. And that's got the whole story. It's got the cover-up that they admitted to in, what, 1992, 93. It's got the aliens. It's got bodies. It's got the crap. It's got everything. And it's such an old story, and it's one that everybody would know. And that would just make it so easy for everyone to understand, because it goes back to 1947. But
0: They say that a lot of these files are in Dayton and, you know, some of the Air Force base that's there that have documented this. So there's a couple of different places. If they were to open up the archives, we would be able to get a better picture of it. But I think that even our vice president, J.D. Vance, said that's something he wants to witness for himself, go out to Roswell. I think if I were either the president of the United States or vice president, that would be one of the very first things I'd do. I would say I want to use my authority to go see this for myself.
3: You've heard of underground, deep underground military bases? You've heard of that?
0: Sure.
3: Okay, that story actually started with me in Goose Bay, Labrador, which was a base that you guys built during the Second World War to get ferry bomber aircraft, fighter aircraft through Greenland to England. So I told the story to Art Bell. It was a long time ago. It was like over 30 years. But I was on patrol one night, and I discovered something underground. So cut to the chase. If you go on the Internet now, just do just a Google search, AI search, and it's Timothy Cold Lake Underground Military Bases. They say I'm an officer, but I was a police officer. I was military police. And what I discovered, you'll see that there was a lot more put into the story. But anyways, what I discovered once they blew the whistle and I had backup, we got phone calls from the United States, and we all old group back at the office, and it was this. Whatever's going on here, don't talk about it anymore. So 2 days later, I pulled in the office and go, hey, Tim, everything that happened the other night, it didn't, okay? You have the next few days off. And that was the end of that story.
0: I find a lot of stories like that where you just have to forget about it. I've heard some pretty credible stories, too, and there's been some recent ones in podcasts where people have come forward and said that, you know, they witness certain things, they do a debrief, but some of them ask you to sign NDAs. Others don't. Sometimes they just assume you won't talk about it. And then sometimes these stories come out. I wonder what the difference is, the ones they make you sign NDAs and the ones they don't. And thank you very much for the call, Tim. I appreciate it. So if you're listening right now and you're thinking to yourself, why are we taking phone calls? We had a change of plans. We tried to reach our guest, and we could not reach him, so we are opening up the phone lines. Anything you want to talk about, we'll continue to do that. Let's go, how about to, we don't have a lot of time. Well, James, east of the Rockies, real quick, you have about a minute, James. You're in Wisconsin. Go ahead, just about a minute, though.
4: Hello.
0: Hi, go ahead. We only have about a minute, though.
4: I'm wondering, why is God transcendent and the angels are descendant? What is evil?
0: The nature of it?
4: From below.
0: Do you say God is rising up from below?
4: Transcendent.
0: You have to explain that. Can you explain what you mean?
4: God is rising up from below. Transcendent. and the angels are descending from heaven. What evil?
0: So what, do you think that God and the angels are battling each other?
4: Oh, no, no. They are working.
0: No, no, that's not what you mean. But I guess the origin and the source of it.
4: Evil.
0: What is evil? Thank you very much for the call, James. What is evil? We could take phone calls on that alone. Maybe we will. We had a hard time reaching our guests, so we're having open lines on a Sunday night. It's a rarity. So if you want to call in, I would love to hear from you. We were talking about disclosure, but now James brings up the question, what is evil? If you have a good definition of that, email me or give us a call. Ryan Recker at coasttocoastam.com. I'm going to think about that, too, during the break. We'll get some more of your calls. Don't go anywhere.

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2: The best thing about it is it's really exciting. We got complete vindication because basically what happened was is the government admitted that we don't know what these spots, these objects, these bright lights are, but basically you can help the government because the thing we're finding out is government's not that bright and they need our help. So that's where Coast to Coast AM comes in and George Norrie comes in. Because you're going to have people on here that will give the government investigators an idea where to look, how to look, and what to look for. So it really does a lot of validation of the history of this show. And this is a huge step forward to getting to the truth because for the first time, we have the U.S. government admitting that there's something to this. Really admitting there's something to this. And that's the big step for all of us.
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3: Musicians to find a song's groove requires the right mindset and the space to stretch out. For John Fogerty, that's just the way he writes. He calls it the key to Creedence Clearwater Revival's Born on the Bayou.
4: I seem to write songs that leave room for a groove so that it's more than just words and melody. There's musicians with a groove. And you don't just get that by plugging in and starting. You have to get, it's like a good pair of Levi's. You just got to kind of settle in there, and everybody knows, well, now it's, we're heading up to the bridge, or we're heading up to the, you know, there was some sort of psyching up involved to get to the peak where we did Born on the Bayou, you know, and that certain groove was hit that time.
0: Has anybody told you about Coast to Coast AM tonight?
1: Hi, I'm George Norrie. You ever wonder what happens at a crime scene after the police leave? Well, we're going to find out with our special guest, Ethan Fearson. And then it's Pets in the Afterlife with Rob Guttrow on Coast to Coast AM. Don't miss.
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1: It's time to congratulate you for your efforts to get a UFO UAP disclosure. 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
5: 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And ultimately, we got disclosure. And you're here to see it, and so am I.
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1: Well, we are playing a little bit of a different game here tonight. Sunday nights, normally, we would have a guest here, but we are having a hard time reaching him, so that means we're opening up the phone lines. And it is open lines for the next hour and a half. Feel free to give us a call. Anything you want to talk about. I am curious your thoughts of disclosure and the latest batch of UFO files that came in. We had a listener from, was it Wisconsin? Right before we went to break, discussing good and evil and the definition of evil. Do you have a good definition of evil? Maybe we can talk about that too. And I noticed the emails coming in. It's so strange. The little things that I brought up are the things that people grab onto. And the detail that I can wiggle my ears. And when I was a child, of course, much like you, when you're in the backseat of the car and the parents are driving somewhere on a vacation during the summer and you're in there for 7-8 hours, you entertain yourself by looking out the window. And that was your entertainment. I thought, you know what? I want to learn how to wiggle my ears. And wouldn't you know, on one time I did it on accident and I said, I want to figure out how to do that again. And I concentrated. And during that road trip, I figured out how to wiggle my ears. And I've been able to do it ever since. I can wiggle each ear independently. I can do the left and right separate from each other. I can do them at the same time. And I told my kids I can do it. They didn't believe me. So people are emailing me about wiggling your ears. All the things that you could email me about, if you want to do that, that's perfectly fine with me. Ryan Recker at coasttocoastam.com. We have the lines open for you. Feel free to give us a call. This is Coast to Coast AM. And just one of the things, you roll with the punches. If you're not an insider, make sure to do that. Go to coasttocoastam.com, sign up to become an insider. 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You can stream them. You can find the Art Bell Vault, classic George Norrie shows and interviews, exclusive content that's on there, news articles, recaps. You can filter by what interests you. I haven't gone to Coast to Coast AM to see if there's been a guest about wiggling ears. I'm guessing there has not. But whatever you have an interest in, paranormal, I'm sure you'll find it on there if you become an insider. All right, your calls are coming up after the break. Don't go anywhere.
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0: And welcome back to Coast AM. I'm Ryan Recker. If you want to email me, ryanrecker@coasttocoastam.com. We had a guest here, and just a programming note, we're going to keep the phone lines open and we're going to keep taking phone calls. We couldn't reach our guest, but I'll tell you that whenever I get to fill in for George on a Friday night and we do open lines, it's my favorite part. I love, love, love talking to you. So though it is a Sunday night into a Monday morning, we get this extra time together. I'm going to thoroughly enjoy this. Let's go to the first time caller line, and Billy is in Glendale, California. You're on Coast to Coast AM. Go ahead.
1: Yes, hi, Ryan. I was calling because I had a quick shadow being story that I wanted to tell you from 92.
0: Mm-hmm. I'd love to hear it.
1: Okay. Basically, I grew up afraid of the dark, and also my father, he was in the National Guard when I was growing up. So when I was little, I would sleep inside my parents' room when he wasn't there. Now, when I was growing up, one night after saying my prayers right before I was going to sleep, all of a sudden I saw a shadow come out of the wall that had yellow eyes. It was darker than the darkness, and it walked halfway across the room, and I was terrified. I was shaking my mother, trying to tell her, Mama, look. My mother wasn't paying attention. She was halfway knocked out. She's all like, okay, shadow wall, we'll talk about it. And then she started snoring away. This thing, it walked halfway in the middle of the room. Suddenly it turned to look directly at me, and it pointed at me.
0: No.
1: I was terrified. And, you know, I grew up Christian, and I always was forced to wear this little gold, you know, cross around my neck because of I experienced things like this prior. And so I started grabbing it, you know, calling on Jesus. Jesus never came, and it did not help. Whatever, it seemed to make this thing stronger. And this thing just kind of looked at me like, I'm going to be here for as long as I feel like being. And then suddenly it just turned away. It stopped looking at me, turned to look at the other wall, and it walked around, across to the rest of the room, just went through the other wall, and it disappeared.
0: Wow. Isn't that something? How old were you at the time, you think?
1: Going on 11 at that point.
0: All right. So you're old enough to remember things like that pretty vividly. You have some memories that you can tell. Can you describe what it looked like when it looked and pointed at you? Was it just all shadow, or could you make out any features?
1: I couldn't see any facial features except for yellow eyes. That's it.
0: Don't like that detail. That makes me nervous even thinking about that. Yellow eyes on dark features. And after that, did you experience anything similar?
1: Not until a few years later when I was 17. One time when I was 17, I had this bizarre nightmare. We're talking 1998 now. And when I woke up from that nightmare, I saw a shadow hovering above me. And I start kicking at it, and it starts kicking back at me. And then it disappeared.
0: Do you ever expect at night to see these things? So now that you've had this experience, does it make you hesitant at night, at dark, or have you become at peace with the thought that this has happened?
1: I've become at peace with the thought that this has happened, but also, you know, when I was 14, I left the Abrahamic religions and I went into the occult. And so now at this point, I kind of almost see this as part of my destiny. And so now I'm just always like, you know, unless it's something like a cryptid, it's really hard to scare me with any of this anymore.
0: Yeah, I would feel this would ruin me, you know, before I go to bed. It would be hard to, if I were to witness something like that, it would make me nervous. Thank you very much for the call, Billy. I appreciate that. A shadow person with yellow eyes. All right. Good luck sleeping tonight after hearing something like that. Let's go to the wild card line. And Aaron is calling in from Fountain Valley, California. Aaron, you're on Coast to Coast AM. Go ahead.
2: Hi, Ryan.
0: We got you.
2: What's up, Aaron? I don't want to talk too quickly because my phone is on Wi-Fi, so because it's not recognizing my SIM. But anyway, I'm glad to talk with you, and I'm glad you played that music Sunday. Project Hail Mary, that song, that last song that you played was in. It's a beautiful movie.
0: That's right. I forgot about that. Mm-hmm.
2: I wanted to say, in this order, General McClaslin William Neal went missing 2 days before he was set to testify to Congress. That doesn't happen. Easy Rider. I never even saw the movie up until about an hour, 40 minutes ago. I see this clip of Jack Nicholson smoking a joint with Dennis Hopper talking about aliens. And it's the perfect scenario. He's talking about how the government knows everything about it. They've known about it since 46. And that there's like this hybridization program. I mean, I was like, are you kidding me? This is from like the early 80s. And he's perfectly laying it out. He says something about how they government doesn't want to talk about it because it's going to cause such a shock and this and that. And that they're coming from Venus. And I was like, okay, I don't know if you've ever seen it. I wish I could forward it to you. Just type in Jack Nicholson, Easy Rider, Alien. Lastly, one time I was listening to Coast AM with Art Bell was on, and there was somebody called on antagonistically. Mm-hmm. And he's talking about, he's like, I don't believe anything that you're talking about, aliens. Come on, this is all BS. You guys are all on here just like, you know, talking about nothing. And then all of a sudden they hang up, and Art Bell's like, oh, okay, yeah, you know. And then he said, okay, we got to shut these guys up. And he said, oh, well, the phone. And he remembered, and all of a sudden it clicked off, and Art Bell's like, you guys heard that, right? I mean, come on. They're not listening.
0: Uh-huh. Like they're listening down the line. Okay. That's interesting. Aaron, thank you very much for the call. I mentioned that before, and I think that's a reference to what I said last hour. Someone called in about Lindsey Graham and how suspicious they are about that and how he said they better get a deep toxicology report on him. And it made me wonder, are there people from the government still monitoring this show? And could they be monitoring right now? And if they are, they heard what the caller said. And I'm sure, since the FBI is investigating that, that it's going to be thoroughly investigated. There's been a couple of times on Coast to Coast that it's just unexplainable, where the satellites have shut down. And if you remember, it's a very famous Art Bell call where someone called in and they said they were a whistleblower, worked at Area 51. He was frantically, almost crying in a way. And he didn't know what to do. He didn't know what to say, but he was trying to disclose things. And then all of a sudden, the feed went dead. And then, what was it, 17 minutes? I can't remember how much time passed, but Art Bell finally got back and said, I've never experienced anything like that. Not only did the phone line go down, but the satellite that we beam to get the signal out to all the different radio stations across the world, that went down. How do you explain a satellite going down right at a moment like that without government involvement? That I never forgot that, and I thought, you know what? Do they have that ability still, and can they do that? Would they do that, and what would need to be said in order for them to do that? You know, something else that Aaron brought up there, and maybe you're listening, and I understand Art Bell loved bringing on critics and people that were skeptics. I consider myself a skeptic because I'm always questioning everything that I hear. It doesn't stop me from looking into it and hearing and trying to learn from other people and their experiences. That doesn't bother me. Maybe you are someone that doesn't believe and you're a skeptic. I'll take your call too, because I think that's all part of it. I think that we need to be well-rounded. We need to hear both sides. I'm up for that. Let's go back to the phone lines in the wild card line. Dave is in Virginia. Dave, you're on Coast to Coast AM. Go ahead.
3: This is Dee.
0: Oh, Dee. Hi. I'm sorry. We got you.
3: Forgive me. Oh, gosh. Yeah, good to talk to you tonight. You raised the question earlier about what is evil, and I wanted to respond to what Billy said. I know that all of us have the right to make our own personal decisions about how we live our lives and what spiritual forces we respond to. But, you know, it does break my heart when people do embrace the occult, because that really is evil, and it's so, so dangerous. And that's also going to be judged, because our Lord Jesus Christ will be judging absolutely everyone. And those who embrace anything like that are embracing Satanism. Satan is at the root of all evil, and anyone who responds to that and live that kind of life is going to be judged. And I would so love for Billy to return to Jesus. I know that's up to Billy, but I would so love for that to happen. Also, I have a little question, a little change in this is something. I didn't hear the one call before break about how that caller defined good and evil too well. Went faint.
0: I think what happened, and this is more my fault than the caller's fault, we got to the end of the hour as we were about to go to break, and I said, if you can do this in a minute, because we only have about a minute. I think when I rushed him, I didn't give him enough time to explain. So that is my fault. But it did raise the question about evil. And I thought about that during the break, too. And I thought, okay, how would you define evil? And what would be the right definition for it? And the definition I came up with, and at first my thoughts were Antichrist. That would be evil. But then I thought it's any separation from God would be evil. So I think about separation from God. If you're outside of that, then that would be my definition.
3: Correct. Yes, indeed. That's
0: so.
3: A solid answer. I love that. And I wanted to know something else. What was the medication that an earlier caller mentioned that causes what was it? Something about the aorta, aorta damage. What was that about?
0: I think he was speculating what people should look into, the FBI and the people investigating Lindsey Graham's passing, what they should specifically look into. He gave a specific case that he said he thought would be relevant. So I'll let him leave it where it's at, because that could be a controversial topic. But I know the FBI is going to be looking into everything.
3: Well, you know what? I smell a rat colony with that, because it seemed to be awfully sudden and awfully rapid. I can't blame anyone or point fingers at anyone specific, but, you know, anymore, I am highly skeptical considering the age we live in, an age of such intense darkness and so much hatred, just raw, unabashed hatred going in every direction that Satan wants to conquer God. But for his information, that's not going to work. I mean, he'll get away with the last fling, but God's going to have the last word.
0: You're right. Well, thank you very much, Dee. I appreciate the call. Great call. Let's go to Greg, who's in New York on the wild card line. Greg, you're on Coast to Coast AM. Go ahead.
4: Hi, Ryan, and everybody out there. You know, I'm curious, Ryan, what do you think of the media and the press? Are they asking the hard questions, trying to get to the bottom of disclosure, push disclosure forward?
0: I can give you a roundabout answer, because I am someone that works, of course, in radio, and we have this show, which gives us a venue to talk about the paranormal. When you talk about mainstream news networks, the only network I've seen that really takes it seriously is News Nation. They dedicate a lot of time to try to go deeper into this topic of disclosure and aliens. So I give them a lot of credit for that. I think what ends up happening is that mainstream news organizations, the large ones, the three-letter networks, they look at this and they say, you know, this is kind of like the water skiing squirrel that you put at the end of a newscast, but this isn't the main meat of what we're trying to do. There's a lot going on in the world. We need to get Iran. We need to get Ukraine. We need to get Israel. We need to talk about this disaster. And, oh, if we got time, we'll talk about the disclosure at the end of it. And I feel like their model of what is news may be a little out of whack, because there's a lot of people that care about this, and I don't think they realize how many people actually care about it. So that's kind of my thought on it. Are they asking the right questions? I think they're not prioritizing the right people to ask the right questions. I think that's the problem. And there could be, and there's a lot of independent journalists that care about this, and they do their own thing online. And we have shows like this, Coast to Coast AM, and I think one of the only reasons why we have so many pressures put on to government agencies for truth and disclosure is because of shows like this, where you get to ask questions and you get to call in and ask them too. All right, if you're listening right now, you probably have realized our regularly scheduled program with our guests didn't work out the way we thought. So we're going to take some more of your calls. It's another open line hour. Start calling in now to Coast to Coast AM.

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3: Possible cause of death revealed. I'm Sue Guzman, Fox News. Preliminary findings released in the sudden death of U.S. Senator Lindsey Graham. The autopsy report concluding that Graham likely died from an aortic tear due to hardening of the arteries. NBC's Meet the Press, President Trump praised Graham for his bipartisanship.
4: He was a great, a temperature gauge of the Senate. He was somebody that most Democrats liked. Some didn't, but most Democrats liked. And just about all of the Republicans like Lindsey. He got along with everybody.
3: Democratic New Jersey Senator Cory Booker recalled how he and Graham were able to work together on the issue of criminal justice reform.
5: True to his word, he rolled up his sleeves and we went to work. And thanks to him and Dick Durbin and some other Senate heroes, our bill became the First Step Act after years, two presidents, two Congresses, and became law.
3: President Trump will join Fox and Friends by phone this morning, 8 Eastern, to remember Senator Graham. Prime Minister Benjamin Netanyahu joining NBC's Meet the Press as he reflected on the life of the late senator.
6: I'm in a state of shock because, as President Trump said, Lindsey was so vibrant. He was so full of life. He was so full of energy and dedication that it's hard to accept the fact that he is no more.
3: So what happens to the senator's seat? It is up to South Carolina Governor Henry McMaster to appoint an immediate successor. It's unclear if McMaster will tap a caretaker senator, someone who will serve till the end of the term, January of next year. South Carolina Republicans will then need to hold another primary in the next 4 to 5 weeks. And Senator Mitch McConnell speaking out about his health status. After nearly a month in the hospital, he says he suffered a fall and lost consciousness but did not have a stroke. 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
3: Another attempt to put an end to the conflict in Iran is coming to Congress. More from Fox's Grinnell Scott.
11: California Democratic Senator Adam Schiff stands by his belief that President Trump bypassed Congress and the Constitution to declare war on Iran. That's why Senator Schiff said on NBC's Meet the Press he will put forth another war powers resolution this week
13: to try to bring that conflict to an end. But sadly, Iran has realized that it has a kind of a nuclear weapon already, and that is the ability with minimal force to close the Strait of Hormuz.
11: U.S. Central Command said the Strait of Hormuz remains open despite recent attacks. The shipping lane sits between Iran and Oman, which has condemned Iran's attacks on vessels transiting the waterway. Grinnell Scott, Fox News.
3: Republicans are heeding President Trump's demand to pass a bill banning birth tourism. Pregnant women from other countries traveling to the U.S. to give their child American citizenship. House Oversight Committee Chair James Comer telling Fox's Sunday Night in America that birth tourism makes it harder for Americans to acquire health care.
14: When people from other countries come in illegally, And utilize the benefits of free health care, which is what Medicaid is, then that makes health care more expensive for the rest of us.
3: The move comes after the Supreme Court rejected the Trump administration's executive order banning birthright citizenship. Actor Sam Neill has died. The versatile actor known for his role in Jurassic Park and The Piano was 78 years old. His family announcing his death was sudden and unexpected. Neill had been treated for a rare non-Hodgkin's lymphoma in the last few years, but was reportedly in remission, according to his family, when he died. Again, actor Sam Neill dead at the age of 78. I'm Sue Guzman. This is Fox News.
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1: And you may notice we gave the phone numbers there, and you're thinking, wait a minute. Sunday night, where did these open lines come from? Well, we had a hard time reaching our scheduled guest. So we've been doing open lines, so you can really talk about anything here. And I got to tell you, I've been getting some emails. People are really enjoying this, and I hope you are too. So a few things that we've talked about, we've discussed disclosure. Someone asked the question about evil, so I've raised that, the definition of evil. And some people have been emailing me about that. One person said, ultimately, anything and everything that is work of the devil is their definition of it. Another person said, I think the definition of evil is a complete absence of morality and care for others. So that question came up, and sometimes you don't know where the direction of the open lines will go. So if you have an experience you want to share, if you want to talk about good and evil, if you want to talk about disclosure, we had, I think, the fourth batch of UFO files released by the Department of War on Friday morning. I believe that President Trump said the fifth one won't take as long, so it looks like there could be another treasure trove, and it seems to be the pattern of a Friday morning. So Friday morning rolls around. You don't know if there's going to be new files or not until they actually are released. They don't give you any heads up on it. So maybe this Friday, too, there could be some new ones. I'm happy to be with you, and if you want to call in, we do. Oh, boy, I don't even know if we have any lines open. We might. But if you want to try calling in, we'll get some more of your calls here this hour. It's an open line, a rare one on a Sunday night. If you want to email me, Ryan Recker at coasttocoastam.com. Don't go anywhere.
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0: And welcome back to Coast AM. I'm Ryan Recker. We have open lines here this hour, change of programming because of we had a guest that we're unable to reach, which is good for us. We get to have any conversation about anything here tonight. So whatever may be coming to mind in this last hour of the show, feel free to give us a call or email me, ryanrecker@coasttocoastam.com. Let's go west of the Rockies, and Chuck is in Idaho. Chuck, you're on Coast to Coast AM. Go ahead.
1: Are you there?
0: We got you, Chuck. Go ahead.
1: Oh, okay. I'm calling tonight just to discuss some commonalities between myself and a young lady named Demetra Jean Harmon. Have you any idea who that is?
0: No, I don't.
1: That's Demi Moore.
0: The actress? Okay.
1: The actress, yes. I was born in 1961 in Roswell, New Mexico. My dad was stationed at Walker Air Force Base. Demi Moore's father, her real father, was also stationed at the same Air Force Base. She was born November 11th, 1962.
0: Okay.
1: That's not really weird. A few years later, we moved to a place called Merced, California, to another Air Force Base. And my mom was a nurse. I believe when she was five, I found this out later, and it just came to me, that Demi Moore was in the hospital in Merced, California, and was most likely on the same floor that my mom ran because she had some problems with her kidneys.
0: Okay.
1: Her aunt was a teacher, and at the time I was in second grade, and I remember something about writing. The whole class had to write letters to her to tell her to get well.
0: Did your parents know each other, out of curiosity?
1: Nope.
0: Okay, so even though they're on the same base, kind of have kids around the same age, did not know each other. So when she went to the hospital and your mom was a nurse, didn't recognize the family. Okay.
1: No, not at all. And it's interesting that later on in life, I had kidney problems, the same type of a problem that she had. It's called hydronephrosis, where there's fluid around your kidney. All that's just, a series of things. And later on in life, do you happen to know where she calls home now?
0: No, I have no idea.
1: Haley, Idaho.
0: Okay.
1: And I live in Idaho as well. And I've just thought some of those things, what's the likelihood we were born a year and a half apart in the same hospital? My mom may have taken care of her in a town in California, and then later on in life, we live in the same state. It's just
0: things like that are
1: just kind of interesting to me.
0: Okay, three interesting connections. Chuck, thank you very much for the call. I wonder, just because you know who Demi Moore is, then you can make those connections because, she's famous, things like that are documented. If you think about your own life, anyone here listening tonight, there may be other people that have these type of connections with you and you have no idea. And you could drive by them every day for work. They could live a neighborhood over from you. And you may have a deep coincidence connection like that and you'll never know, ever. Strange, isn't it? Even though we have the internet and we have the ability to do this sort of research, and it seems like these algorithms try to push us together if they think we have some sort of similarities. But they can't tell things like that. At least I hope they can't. And there's a lot of weird things out there, connections like that. Let's go east of the Rockies. And John is calling in from Cleveland. John, you're on Coast to Coast AM. Go ahead.
2: Hello, you were talking about the media's role in suppressing so much concerning disclosure, but I think on the real powerful and dangerous and relevant issues to all of us in the United States and the world, the media has been the definition of evil in the sense that they have massively infiltrated the media. this was brought out in the 70s by the Frank Church Committee to investigate the CIA abuses generally. And they put not only the Frank Church Committee, Senate Committee, the Otis Pike Committee in Congress, and they both put the directors of the CIA under oath. And they had, were forced to admit that they had many hundreds of CIA operatives peddling propaganda to demonize countries around the world to incite a hateful, righteous indignation of them by false claims of brutality and atrocities to justify attacking them and making a war against that time. There was no promise that they would not continue to do this kind of evil propaganda, leading us into wars against countries around the world in the name of freedom, democracy. And if you consider the reality of the CIA's operations around the world brought up by those committees, it has been, I think, the definition of evil. One of them was Operation Mockingbird, CIA sure, Operation Mockingbird. You can look it up about how they admitted reluctantly when they were forced to admit that they did so only in camera, secret session, but it was leaked out subsequently that they had many hundreds of CIA operatives and journalists posing CIA operatives posing as journalists and putting this kind of hateful propaganda throughout all of our media, including the ones that have anointed themselves as the most respectable and newspapers of record and so on, like the New York Times and the Washington Post, all the way down to the Reader's Digest and the grocery store tabloids. But I think if we begin to realize, and people look up at Operation Northwoods and Operation Mockingbird, they'll find out that this is the definition of evil because, for instance, that Pentagon's Operation Northwoods was a deliberate plan to falsely accuse other countries of terrorism, actually perpetrated by the Joint Chiefs of Staff to mass murder Americans and then blame Cuba, for instance, among others, to justify a full-scale invasion of Cuba after the first Bay of Pigs failed. Now, I think that this was even mentioned by Castro at the time, not only the 600 attempted assassinations and successful assassinations of people in Cuba, but an assassinations of Americans through false flag terrorist bombings and shootings. This is something that I think has to be brought out constantly, but it has been dropped after it has been exposed by people, insiders like James Van Pierre of the National Security Agency and other CIA operatives. But these are the ones that are blacklisted and banned from any of the media after they expose these sort of things.
0: Well, John, let me write this down, and just for the sake of time, I want to make sure I get to more callers. I think this would make it for a great topic on Coast to Coast, so I'm going to message our producer and see. Maybe we can get an expert on, and we can talk about this in further depth. But what you're mentioning here, these are pretty well-documented cases, and I found it fascinating, some of the different, when you talk about Cuba and claims of it, they were investigated even during the Kennedy assassination, and you can go back and read a lot of the documents that were released, was it 5 years ago now, 6 years ago? Well, the first trove of Kennedy documents that came during the Trump administration, and you can see how people were investigating these type of claims that John were bringing up, and you can go through the paper record and analyze these things, and they kind of have notes like, here's what we think about it. So things have been like well documented, and I think you're right about maybe it doesn't come up as often, but maybe I don't want to say it's old news at this point, but I'm sure there's other things in there that are yet to be discovered. We'll put it that way. All right, let's go back to the phone lines, and how about we go to the wild card line? And Brian is in Inland Empire, California. You're on Coast to Coast AM. Go ahead. Brian, are you there? You know, I can't.
3: Oh, can you hear me now?
0: Yeah. Oh, we got you now, Brian. Go ahead.
3: Okay, sorry about that. So I wanted to tell a quick story about my dad, who saw me as like a, I don't know, like a doppelganger, I guess. So basically, I was out one day. This is like years and years ago. I was out one day with my girlfriend at the time. We were not in the house. I get a phone call from my dad, and he's like, "Hey, are you home?" And I'm like, "No, I've been gone for like about an hour." And then he just kind of goes quiet, and he goes, "Oh," and I'm like, "Well, why? What's up?" And he tells me, he's like, "Well, I was in the kitchen, and I saw you walk out of the kitchen into your bedroom, and I was trying to call you, and you didn't answer." And he basically saw me walk from the kitchen down the hallway into my bedroom and saw the door shut. And he went to go knock on the door. He was trying to get my attention. I wasn't paying attention, or it wasn't, I guess. And he went and knocked on my door. And nobody answered. He opened it, and there was nobody there. And that's when he called me. So he saw something that looked exactly like me in the house, and it was, like, interacting with the environment.
0: Wow.
3: And, yeah, and that was, like, that freaked me out. I was like, okay. And I was like, all right, well, I don't know what to do with that. You know, we kind of just hung up. But the trippy part is that in a span of about 6 months, I would say, my dad, my grandmother, my girlfriend, and one of my best friends all saw a similar thing. Like, it even happened a couple of times where I was, like, in the house. Like, I would walk one direction, and this, whatever it was, me, I guess, would walk, like, from the opposite direction, you know, like, where I wasn't. And then I would come back into the room, and they're like, "Did you walk that way?" And I was like, "No, I went the other way." And they would tell me, like, "It looked exactly like you." And but it wasn't, apparently. And one of my friends said that he actually saw it, but to him it looked like a shadow version of me. But everybody else, it was like full on me.
0: Okay. And you've never seen it for yourself, this doppelganger version of yourself?
3: No, I never have. And I'm glad that I haven't, because, well, from what I've always heard is basically like if you see your own doppelganger, like it means like it's kind of like a bad omen type of thing.
0: Oh, I see. No good can come from that. So you're hoping that you don't run into it. So as they start to witness these things and multiple people see it, there's really, I'm trying to think of the best explanation for this, if you're a skeptic, that maybe they were just thinking about you. But one of the things is when you have that many people witnesses, that's really hard to explain. You're saying, okay, what they saw of you, how much detail was there? Could they tell, like, like the screen printing on your shirt or anything like that, or it wasn't like that?
3: There was my one friend said he saw just like a black shadow person of me, but everybody else said that it looked like me. Like basically, one of my other friends said that, oh no, I'm sorry. It was my girlfriend who said that I look like a black shadow person, but it was my friend. He told me that it literally looked exactly like me. And, like, even down to, like, my Nikes I was wearing. Like, he could
0: see that detail.
3: Yeah.
0: All right. Is it always in private setting, homes, things like that, or is it ever in public?
3: This just happened at my house. That's it.
0: Yeah, that's it. Just the one. And you've never – how far away were you when something like this happens? Were you in, like, you know, in the same city, or were you, like, across the country?
3: I think for like three of them, I was actually in the house, just in a different part of the house. And the other couple times I was not at home, but I wasn't very far. I was like probably like the next city over or something, maybe like 5-10 miles away.
0: All right. Does this bother you? Do you think that your shadow person hanging around your house, you said if you bump into them, it's a bad omen, but for them to be in the same house as you at the same time, are you concerned about that?
3: I was really, really weirded out by it. I actually heard a couple of theories just really quick. One theory that I heard is that maybe it was like me astral projecting in my sleep. And when I woke up, my spirit didn't get back. So now I'm kind of like, you know, looking for myself. And the other thing that I was thinking is that maybe sometime, in the future, we time travel is like readily available. Maybe I'm going back to better times in my life and I'm, you know, like seeing my dad and whatnot. You know, because he's passed away now, and maybe I was just going back to kind of relive things. I don't know. That was another theory that I thought of.
0: Your shadow is the way that you're projected through. We may think of it as time travel, but you might just be reliving a memory in the future. Interesting.
3: Yeah,
0: all right. Well, thank you very much for the call, and maybe other people have experiences like that, too, unexplainable things. I don't know what I would do if I saw a shadow person in my home. I don't think I would like that. When I broadcast here from my basement in Michigan, I keep the door open in the office, and I always wonder, what if I see something outside this door while we're broadcasting? Let's say you have a comment or question. We're going to keep the phone lines open in the next half hour. Feel free to give us a call. I think we may have a wild card line open now. Or email me, Ryan Recker at coasttocoastam.com. Don't go anywhere.

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1: And I wanted to talk to you anyway about the UFO reports, what you think of them.
2: The best thing about it is it's really exciting. We got complete vindication because basically what happened was is the government admitted that we don't know what these spots, these objects, these bright lights are, but basically you can help the government because the thing we're finding out is government's not that bright and they need our help. So that's where Coast to Coast AM comes in and George Norrie comes in. Because you're going to have people on here that will give the government investigators an idea where to look, how to look, and what to look for. So it really does a lot of validation of the history of this show. And this is a huge step forward to getting to the truth. Because for the first time, we have the U.S. government admitting that there's something to this. Really admitting there's something to this. And that's the big step for all of us.
3: Pennington, and this is another one of Ty's tips. In the world of design, it's all about color, and when it comes to understanding color, there's the color wheel. Now, you've probably heard the word complementary used when referring to colors. Well, this comes from the wheel, and it means colors that are opposite each other on the wheel. Now, once you learn the color wheel, you also learn words like monochromatic, which is a one-color scheme, or analogous, which are colors that are right next to each other on the wheel. And if you get really advanced, you'll study triadic, which means three colors evenly spaced on the wheel. Okay, you're probably dizzy from spinning around the wheel too much already, but here's another word for you. Catastrophe. That's what happens when you don't take the time to think about what colors you want to use in the room. Or how about butt ugly, which is a term for not paying attention to how your colors work together. I could go on, but I won't, because I'm dizzy already.
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1: Hi, I'm George Norrie. 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Well, we're going to find out with our special guest, Ethan Fearson. And then it's Pets in the Afterlife with Rob Guttrow on Coast to Coast AM. 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
1: It's time to congratulate you for your efforts to get a UFO UAP disclosure. 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
4: 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And ultimately, we got disclosure. And you're here to see it, and so am I.
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1: Well, we called a audible tonight, which means we have been taking open lines for the last hour and a half. We have one more half hour to go, at least for this portion of Coast to Coast AM. If you want to email me, feel free to do that. Ryan Recker at coasttocoastam.com. And I love the phone calls. We've been getting some really good and interesting comments here. We've talked about disclosure. We've talked about good and evil. We've now talked about doppelgangers as well. I've had people message me, and a friend of mine from Australia who's listening right now, Tim, who was talking about different stories, the idea of portal walking. Great stories about that. I like the term portal walking because it leaves it open to interpretation. What could that mean? But in the sense of what our last caller said about doppelgangers, it makes you wonder, could some of that be going on too? If you haven't seen ParanormalDate.com lately, you may realize, yes, it's still going strong, and there's more and more people that are signing up for that. If you are looking for someone to hang out with that has the same likes that you do, the same interests that you do, you'll find them on ParanormalDate.com. And you're sometimes wondering, where do I find these people, right? Okay, that's where you find it. What's even cooler, if you go to the website now, is that you'll find there is another link on ParanormalDate.com, a casting call. What does that mean? Well, George Norrie is going to be doing a TV show with some really cool people about Paranormal Date, people that meet on the website, people into this sort of thing, and then they follow them around for the TV show. It seems like it's still pretty early on. The casting call means they're looking for people to film. So if you are someone that's looking for a date and maybe you met in a paranormal way, that's a way that you can sign up and maybe they can document your story, all at ParanormalDate.com. I'm really looking forward to that. And whatever George has done in the past, all his different shows, his appearances, and of course this radio program, everything has been fantastic. So I know this is going to be great. All right, we'll take some more of your calls in the next segment here, and we'll take some more of your emails too. Ryan Recker at coasttocoastam.com. Don't go anywhere.
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0: You're listening to Coast AM. I'm Ryan Recker. I'm trying to respond to as many emails as I can. During the show, during the break, what I like to do is I type out, you know, and try to get back and respond to people in a timely fashion. But I also check emails outside of the show. Keep in mind, I'm only doing maybe two or three shows a month. So what I normally do is I do a lot of catching up when I know I have a show coming up. So if I take a few days or maybe a week to reply, if you're looking for a reply, I always try to do that. Ryan Recker at coasttocoastam.com. But during the show, when it's live like this, I try to respond to as many as I can get to. But as you can imagine, there's a lot of emails to get to, and some of them don't always require a response. All right, let's take some more of your calls. And how about we go to the first-time caller line? Stephanie is in Central Florida. Stephanie, you're on Coast to Coast AM. Go ahead.
1: Hi, Ryan. It's nice to talk to you.
0: Good to have you on, Stephanie.
1: I was introduced to Coast several years ago by a neighbor, and I'm so glad I was. I really enjoy the shows. The reason I'm calling tonight is I wanted to find out if you've ever had any other callers who have mentioned that maybe they were used by the CIA as children in medical experiments. I started reading about the paranormal and, you know, and government agencies, I'd say for the past decade. The reason I asked the question is because when I was 5 years old, I needed eye surgery. And I found out over the years that it was done by a nonprofit, probably, in Florida. And, but then later I began to read about, like the CIA would use opportunities like that, and that they were also known to have implanted hybrid implants during some of those medical operations that they were paying for and covering for impoverished families. And I just wanted to know if you've had any other callers who brought up this subject.
0: You know, not that I recall offhand. I can't think, at least when I have hosted, that we've had that as a topic where it's come up. It's a good question, though. I mean, we've talked about perhaps people that have called in and said they've been abducted and they wondered if there was something in them from that. You know, they go through therapy sessions and under hypnosis, they find out, you know, what happened during those times, the regression. So I've heard of stories like that, not through the government willingly, meaning they've gone in for a procedure and something extra went in there or out. I've heard of government experiments where, you know, the very popular ones, you know, flood the streets with drugs, as an example. Or I've heard of government experiments of, you know, after the age of, you know, 18, nothing children, we're talking about minors, but people that have been experimented with through drugs, experimental treatments, things like that. I've heard of that. But for the most part, they were willing participants in that. Maybe didn't know the extent of what was going on, but they volunteered for that. I think that's worth looking into, Stephanie. Thank you for the call. Maybe that could make for another good show in the future. I think that open lines, I've been writing down notes and I've been messaging our producer, Tom, and I've been like, okay, that could be a good topic idea. This could be a good topic idea. Now I'm going to write down Stephanie here because I feel we could be booking future shows here with topics like that. I think that's really fascinating. Let's go to, how about Joe is in Colorado, the wild card line. You're on Coast to Coast AM, Joe. Go ahead.
2: Ryan, thanks for taking my call tonight.
0: Yeah, go ahead.
2: Okay. Yeah, I have a story to tell about when my wife and I were married. We were married in Colorado, and then she's from Oregon, so I decided I always wanted to move to Oregon because I'm a Goonie freak. But, yeah, so I decided to make the leap, and I went to Oregon with my wife, newlyweds, and we got we moved into a duplex, like a little older one, but it was in Garden Home. It was a neighborhood in Portland. Mm-hmm. And so when we first moved in there, everything was good. I'm just going to get right to it. Basically, one night I went to sleep with my wife, and I woke up, and it felt like static charge, like in the room, like it was energy that was just a strange feeling. And I realized I couldn't move.
0: Weird. Okay.
2: And so I look around. I can still kind of move my head a little bit, my eyes. And the door was, we always slept with the door opened. And you could look down the hall and you could see where the stairs to the right would go down. Mm-hmm. So I didn't look there yet, but then I started to look that way. And in front of me was this figure that was wearing a hood, and it almost looked like, you know, like an elf face, like okay. Had like a pointy nose and like little ears, and okay. It had like white hair that was over its forehead, and it had
0: how big
2: black
0: was this
2: eyes.
0: Elf size and, too, or are we talking about something larger, like a
2: yeah it was like
0: human
2: probably
0: size.
2: Like this, it was probably like maybe 5 saw it. I was just like, oh. And it had like, it was like emulating. It had like white around it, like around the outside of it. And it was just looking at me and just like really creepy. And just like, I don't know. It was like sucking the energy out of me.
0: Right.
2: And I was freaking out okay. about it. And then I hear my wife scream. And I looked at her and she was sitting up in the bed with her feet up and her knees up. And she was screaming. Like clenching the blanket.
0: Mm-hmm.
2: And I was just like, oh, freaking out. And then I woke up and then I woke her up. I told my wife, I was like, wake up. I was like, sorry, there was something in the room and it was sucking the energy out of me. And then, so she goes, Joe, I just had this crazy dream that there was this stingray creature that went, came up the stairs and it was ground level and it flew up to our bed and jumped on us.
0: Oh no. So she also had a crazy dream. Oh boy.
2: Yeah.
0: All right. That is okay. And what, you're in the middle of the night and I'm guessing you didn't fall asleep after that.
2: well, you know, I think I did fall asleep, but
0: you kind of called your nerves at some point.
2: And we still talked about it. We still talk about it today.
0: Let me ask this. Have you ever had another experience where you've had the same dream since then?
2: Hey, have we had any other dreams like that? No, we have. I haven't. No. She hasn't either.
0: Okay. Do you believe that this was more than a dream? Do you believe that if you both experienced something and since you woke up, you thought it was a dream, but there could have been more to it. Do you believe that?
2: Well, I mean, the lady that lived next to us was kind of like a freak. Like, she was nice to us at first. Like, she co-owned the duplex. Mm-hmm. And then she was kind of weird. Like, she would come into the backyard, like, unannounced when we were back there and, like, be weird and, like, move stuff around in front of us. And then we were like, I don't know. It's kind of weird, but she talked to my wife because we're kind of into like different stuff. And she said that she did tarot and she was into all that kind of thing, which I'm not into. I think it's weird. But
0: she may have conjured some of this, you think? Maybe welcomed it into the house unwillingly for you?
2: Well, let me get to it. Basically, she kept being weird and I had my wife. I made her life a living hell after that. Yeah. And that's like after like she was making her life a living hell. Basically, mm-hmm. this stuff started happening.
0: Yeah. All right. Well, good luck. You don't live there anymore, do you?
2: No, I live in Loveland, Colorado now.
0: Okay. So that's why you haven't had an experience like that. You don't have that neighbor anymore. Thank you very much for the call. Think about that, too. If you're sharing a building a wall, a duplex. There may be someone on the other side of that wall that's doing something that is not confined to that apartment. Now, that really gives you second thought about who you move in next to. How well do you know your neighbors? And are they conjuring up, what was it, like stingray elves? That is fascinating. Let's take another call. And Samuel is on the wild card line, Santa Cruz, California. Samuel, you're on Coast to Coast AM. Go ahead.
3: Hey, Ryan, thanks for taking my call. A lot of callers from California tonight, eh?
0: Sure. I mean, keep in mind the time that we're on. If you go further west, it's a little bit earlier, so I think that helps.
3: I think Hawaii stays on standard time. They don't change their time out west out there. But anyway, that Stephanie, she was an interesting caller, and she was talking about she was medically experimented on, and you said that you do a future show on that, and I think you should because that's a very common thing. But the reason I called is you did that Gloria Gaynor song, the remix.
0: Right.
3: And I Will Survive.
0: I Will
3: Survive. And they mentioned the fumble on there. And what you had tonight with your show is a fumble. Your caller, your guest did not show up. So you had to pick up the ball. There's like, 21 other players on the field. And you had to take it and run with it. And you're doing a good job with that. You're doing a great job, Ryan.
0: I don't know if that was intentional with the music. Thank you very much. I appreciate that. And
3: thanks for taking my call.
0: You're welcome. I enjoy open lines. I feel open lines are, to me, one of the most entertaining parts of Coast to Coast because you get to hear stories that you never would have heard. I never would have heard stories about, let's say, someone calling in about elf stingrays. You and your wife having the same dream and people conjuring up stuff across the wall. Now I'm going to think about that. Next time I look at the neighbor, I'm going to say, hey, do me a favor. Don't welcome demons into the block, please. Let's take another call. And Steve is in Florida. Steve, you're on Coast to Coast AM. Go ahead.
4: Hey, Ryan. This is three things, and it's similar to voodoo or whatever. I was watching Young Washington, right? And you've always heard the story that there was some divine interaction that kept him from getting shot in one battle. And they showed that in the movie, and that kind of keyed in that there was two chiefs, one on the French side, and Washington was working for the British. And his chieftain that he was friends with after the battle took him to the other chief that was on the French side because he wanted to meet him because his men were ordered to kill him and they couldn't hit him. And he wanted to know what he was. Okay. Another incident similar to that. When Trump was sitting there and Butler and he didn't get hit, he got hit in the ear instead of killed, right? Mm-hmm. And then after that incident at Butler, I don't know where this story came from, but it came from several sources that the Democrats or operatives tried to hire voodoo people to cast a spell on Trump. And when they went in to cast the spell, they said they came back to the people that hired them and gave them back their money and said, we want nothing to do with this. There's something protecting Trump that we don't want to mess with. Okay.
0: Okay.
4: Just keep us out of this. Okay. Now, the third incident of weirdness or whatever this is, did you ever hear of the movie or see the movie Weapons? Came out last year. It's a pretty decent movie. It's about voodoo.
0: I have not seen it. No.
4: Okay. Well, it's about a story about in Pennsylvania, a bunch of school kids, supposedly at 2 a.m, everyone was in the class. There was like 18 kids and they got up in the middle of the night, left their homes and ran somewhere and disappeared. The town couldn't find them.
0: Okay.
4: And they're freaking out because why would all the kids get up at 2 a.m. and run out of there anyway?
0: Mm-hmm.
4: So that was a movie that came out. And then they came, and then they, after the movie was out, and it was pretty decent. It was scary and stuff. But after the movie was out, they said it was based on a real story. I said, and I've been trying to find out, what's the real part of that story with the voodoo or this lady practicing voodoo and stuff?
0: Steve, thank you for the call. We'll have to look into that. But a lot of times movies have some inspiration that leads them into the storyline. So what is that inspiration? That is an answer for Google, perhaps. All right. We had to call an audible tonight, and I'm so glad that we got to spend that extra time taking your calls with open lines. So many people to thank. Dan Galante, Donna Walker, Adam Thompson, Michael Cosio, Gina Silvetti, Tom Danheiser, Sue Trakis, Bill Mace, Sean Latasseur, Lex Lonehood, my mentor Phil Tower, and the legends that make this all possible, George Norrie and Art Bell, and you, the listener, the star of the show the last couple of hours. I think I'm back next Sunday night. So I look forward to spending time with you. If you want to reach me outside the show, Ryan Recker at coasttocoastam.com is how you do it. At Ryan Recker on Twitter, Ryan Recker Radio on Facebook. Have a great night.

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3: The Senate loses a heavyweight. Roxanne Evans, Fox News. New details are emerging about what is believed to have caused the sudden death of South Carolina Senator Lindsey Graham.
4: Graham was 71, not necessarily old by today's standards, and EMS audio captures a crew responding to a cardiac arrest at Graham's Washington home.
5: EMS 61 says the age of 7-7 with cardiac arrest.
4: That audio from Broadcastify.com. The D.C. medical examiner says preliminary results point to a ruptured aorta brought on by hardening of the arteries. Graham had just returned from Ukraine and spoke by phone with President Trump, who described the call to CNN's State of the Union.
6: He was tired. He said, I'm tired because it's a long trip.
4: Cardiac problems run in Graham's family. A heart attack killed his father at the age of 69, 2 years younger than Graham was when he died. Roger Stern, Fox News.
3: President Trump will join Fox and Friends by phone this morning at 8 a.m. Eastern to remember the late South Carolina senator. Meantime, Senator Mitch McConnell said Sunday that he was hospitalized after a fall and then developed a mild case of pneumonia. This coming week, President Trump is expected to speak at an event in Pennsylvania and attend the final game of the World Cup.
7: This Sunday, President Trump will participate in the trophy ceremony with FIFA's president following the final World Cup game at New Jersey's MetLife Stadium. This Wednesday, the president is the headline speaker at the Pennsylvania Defense and Innovation Summit being held at the U.S. Army War College. Leaders from companies like J.P. Morgan, Blackstone, and Palantir are expected. The summit's being organized by Republican Pennsylvania Senator Dave McCormick, who says the event is meant to bring together leaders from finance, defense, tech, and government as they work to strengthen the defense industrial base, create jobs, and drive military innovation. Jessica Rosenthal, Fox News.
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3: Ukraine is changing its political strategy with their prime minister stepping down from their position. Fox's Marianne Rafferty.
12: Ukraine's prime minister is resigning as President Volodymyr Zelensky launches another major government reshuffle. He says the country is changing its political strategy. The now former prime minister will take on a new role focused on key international partnerships. The shakeup marking the fourth major overhaul of Ukraine's government since Russia's full-scale invasion began 4 years ago.
3: The Ukrainian prime minister shared that they are proud to have had the honor of leading the government. President Trump says the United States will continue talks with Iran after both sides resumed military action last week. This comes after Iranian media reports that Tehran will not enter negotiations until the U.S. backs off its current position. Republican Texas Congressman Pat Fallon says it's the Iranian Revolutionary Guard Corps that keeps getting in the way.
14: I think there are people that we've seen over the last several months in Tehran that want to make a deal and want to move forward with a non-nuclear Iran. Problem is, the IRGC are the ones that are the most militant, they have the most guns, and they're the most willing to use them.
3: Sound courtesy of Fox's The Big Weekend Show. Cleanup is underway in Philadelphia after powerful microbursts ripped through the region Saturday. Storms brought winds up to 70 miles an hour, knocking down power lines and damaging buildings. Officials say straight line winds, not a tornado, caused the destruction. A huge fire that engulfed a beer hall in Bangkok has killed at least 27 people and injured dozens more. Firefighters brought the blaze under control in the northern part of that capital. I'm Roxanne Evans, and this is Fox News.
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1: His adventure on Naked and Afraid, which that's an adventure in itself. And we'll have a second half of the show with now author of a new book, Phoenix of the Heart, Birth of the Psy Games, Hakeem Isler. That'll be a good one, too. So much to get to. And if you go to coasttocoastam.com, you can see some new information about the UFO files that came out on Friday morning. And this is what happens when you're into this sort of thing and you have UFO files that are released by the Department of War. Your phone starts blowing up as soon as the files come out. Have you seen the files? Did you see the new ones came out? The fourth batch, they're here. What do you think? And I get a lot of those messages. And I keep thinking to myself, I've seen stuff on Coast to Coast in what people have sent me and what's on the website that seems to be better evidence than what the Department of War has released so far. Not to say that what they're releasing isn't interesting. What they are releasing is very interesting. I found that there's a lot of people that are into the mainstream phenomenon of this, and they have just scratched the surface of what they can uncover if they truly start to look into it. And that's what Coast to Coast AM is all about. You can find that on our website right now. If you want to email me any questions for our guest, Chip Coffee, Ryan Recker at coasttocoastam.com. We're going to get to him right after the break. Don't go anywhere.
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0: And welcome back. I'm Ryan Recker. And joining us here is a psychic medium, paranormal investigator. You may have seen one of his television shows, so many of them, including Kindred Spirits, Psychic Kids, which is that was a cool one, Paranormal States, and Jack Osborne's Night of Terror. Joining us now is Chip Coffee. Chip, welcome to Coast to Coast AM.
1: Hello, Ryan. How are you?
0: I am doing great. Now that we get to connect here on this Sunday night, Monday morning, I find that the late night Sunday nights are always fun. I wonder, I think there's so many different things that you cover. It seems like you have a wide array of talents. Are some stronger than others?
1: I don't really think one is stronger than another. I think they kind of work hand in hand with each other.

0: together to create a really curious and interesting dynamic for the work that I do.
1: Yeah. And you know what? It's weird to think of this as work sometimes. Because everyone says, oh, you work in radio. You don't work. Like, you know what? It is a lot of work. It doesn't look like it. And I'm guessing the same way when you're doing a television show. They see the end product. Everything's so well polished. Everything's so fun. You don't realize the amount of work you have to put into it. Do you have to stretch, kind of like an athlete would stretch before a game to make sure they don't pull a muscle? If you're going to be, let's say, doing a session with someone and you're going to be looking into, afterlife, do you have to stretch ahead of time to make sure you don't hurt yourself?
0: You know what I do? I nap. I am in love with my afternoon nap. So if I'm going to go on an investigation or film a TV show and it's going to be in an evening, on an evening set, then typically I will nap in the afternoon or try to catch up on my sleep. Also do some prayers of protection before I go on an investigation or do readings and ask for my spirit guides and my protectors to be with me. So yeah, in essence, I kind of do a little bit of prep work, but not a whole lot.
1: Right. Well, there's a great question that came in through the email right away, and I wasn't planning on going there first, but when it comes to reincarnation, this question came in and said, I've been hearing a lot about us being on a prison planet and having no choice if we reincarnate or not. So I want to get to that answer in a roundabout way. What are your thoughts on reincarnation first?
0: I believe there's too much evidence to support the idea of reincarnation that we can't discount it. I personally have some memories of what I believe are past lives, one in particular. So, we see the stories about young children who have experiences that they talk about and being very accurate. I have one in particular that I'll share with you, and that is when I was working in the travel industry many years ago, I had a lady who was Indian, from India, and she had a nephew who still lived in India. And when he was very young, he started talking about his other family who lived in another town. And he kept talking about them and giving details and everything. And finally, he asked his parents to take him there, to the house, to the place he had described to them. He said, I want to meet my other family. I want to go and see my other family. And, they thought he was having a vivid imagination, but he was adamant about wanting to go to this town and see this family. So finally, they said, all right. So they got in the car and drove to the town, and he gave them directions on how to get to the house, and the house showed up, and it was just as he had described. Mm. And they went and thought, this is going to be interesting, but they knocked on the door, and an elderly lady came to the door, and this little boy, who was probably 7 maybe, said to the elderly lady, my wife, I've returned to you.
1: What?
0: Yeah. And he started talking to her, and everything was just as he had described. So, Ryan, how do you make that make sense? I don't know the answer to that question.
1: Right. I would think that, at least in today's times, my kid has too much access to the internet to hear stories like this. But everything for it to line up would be quite the coincidence. That would be hard to explain. But I think the email, and going back to this now, this is the roundabout side of it. The reincarnation, it almost seems like a punishment in a way to be brought back to all of this. To think that, and there's so many different faiths. And people look at the afterlife, your reward, you don't have to worry about the worldly things, to be put right back into the system almost seems like a punishment in a way. And the person described it as a prison in a way. It seems like someone's punishing us if we are brought back into this world. What are your thoughts on that?
0: I don't view it in that respect. I think that it's all part of an evolution. I think that in its purest form, what our souls want is to be as close to divine perfection as we possibly can be. And in my opinion, you cannot get to divine perfection, but you want to be close to it. You want to continue to grow your soul, if you will. So you can't get that in one go round on the planet. So you have to make a lot of attempts to do it. And I know that when we come back to this earthly plane, that things can interfere with our purpose, that we came back here to accomplish. And the two things that can interfere with that are free will and ego. Mm-hmm. And those can kind of derail our soul's intent for coming back into a specific lifetime. So also things that can happen are the free will and ego of other people can sort of derail us. So it's a crapshoot sometimes for exactly what you're going to get. But the hope is that when you leave an existence, you're better than you were when you came into it on a soul level. But as far as a prison thing, nah, I can't even begin to believe any part of that.
1: Yeah, and it's kind of interesting to think of it that way. Earth as a filter to try to, I guess, purify yourself little by little. And if by the end of it, you need to go through it again, you go through it again. And it's almost like that is life in so many different ways. It's about the pursuit of making yourself better and, you know, trying to look back and say, you know, I've come a long way in a good way. And that's kind of the goal of life in a lot of ways. So that makes sense.
0: I do want to add this, if I may, and that is that people can believe whatever they want to believe as long as they treat themselves kindly and other people kindly and are not being, you know, jerks, so to speak. Do no intentional harm to yourself or to others. So I'm not telling this guy, don't believe whatever you want to believe, but my beliefs may differ from yours or anybody else's, but my beliefs don't have to encompass a prison idea of reincarnation.
1: Do you think everyone has some sort of psychic ability that they can harness?
0: I believe that everyone has some level of psychic ability, the ability to harness it sometimes. Everyone, it's a sliding scale. Everyone has some level, and it goes from very little all the way up to getting things sometimes periodically to getting things regularly. And those people that get things regularly are the people we tend to call psychics. So, yes, I absolutely fully believe that everyone has some level of psychic ability.
1: I'll tell you a weird analogy, and you can tell me if it's like this. When I was younger, I thought, you know what? I really want to learn how to wiggle my ears. So I concentrated on it and I couldn't do it until one day I was able to control that muscle. It happened just one time and I was thrilled. And then I kept working on it. And then eventually I could wiggle my ears. Is that what psychic ability is like? If you concentrate on it long enough until eventually you'll have a breakthrough, you'll know what it feels like. And then if you can move in that direction, you can start to harness it.
0: For some people, yes. For others, no. And I'll tell you, some people just can't force it or perfect it. Now, there are people that have written books. There's a lovely lady. Her name is Echo Bodine, and she is a psychic and medium and paranormal investigator and teacher and author who lives in the Twin Cities areas of Minneapolis, St. Paul, and Minnesota. And she's wonderful. She's written many books, but she's written two books in particular. Those books are entitled The Gift, and the second book is entitled A Still Small Voice. And those are the two books that I really suggest for people who are trying to refine or get more in touch with their abilities. She offers some amazing guidelines and tips and guidance for exactly how to go about doing that. But I believe sometimes you can improve things. But I've seen some people that no matter what they did, they just couldn't, quote unquote, wiggle their ears.
1: You know, back in the day when you go on long car rides, you see, my kids today are spoiled. They have things that can entertain them. And if they are not entertained for more than a half hour, they turn into terrors themselves. But, you know, when I was younger, you go on a 7-hour, 8-hour trip with the family, and you had nothing else to do but try to learn how to wiggle your ears on a long road trip. Maybe just a little bit of patience and a little bit of boredom helps too. But let's talk about where you may go. So let's say someone tries to harness this, or they try to develop and they see if they have some of these different talents and where it goes. What happens if it takes them in a dark place, a place they don't like where they're going? Does that happen sometimes?
0: I've never seen that happen. You know, I've certainly seen instances where people's abilities, if they weren't able to sort of get a grip on them to kind of manage their abilities, that they could have some not nice things go on, you know, especially on working. One thing that comes to mind is working with the psychic kids, and some of the kids were visited by people who looked like they had been murdered or harmed or maimed in some way. So that was an instance where you have to work with weeding that stuff out. And how do you do that? I managed to keep things from overwhelming me by asking my spirit partners or my spirit guides, I call the people that work with me in spirit with a capital S, my God squad. And mm-hmm. I asked my God squad to kind of stand sentinel and keep me from constantly being overwhelmed by unbidden information or visitations or anything like that. So luckily, my guides and my angels have been very, very good at helping me to manage how my abilities manifest.
1: Mm-hmm. You know, Psychic Kids was on for 3 seasons, A&E. They're not kids anymore. It's been a little bit.
0: They're not.
1: Do you stay in touch with them at all?
0: You know, what's really interesting is we have a tendency to take a snapshot of people. And, you know, you can watch those episodes. But those kids, we stopped filming this in 2010. So think about where you were in 2010 and then add 16 years to that. So each one of those kids is now 16 years older, and many of them have kids of their own. And do I stay in touch with them? A few I do, mostly through social media. There are a couple that I stay in close contact with, but I'm really proud of the work we did on that show. I think it happened a little bit before its time. But I think we did some good work helping those kids and helping others who watch the show with dealing with and coping with and understanding their own abilities and situations. But as far as really continuing to mentor the kids, I didn't. We gave them the best of the best that we could while we were working with them, and we certainly didn't leave them untethered after we stopped rolling the cameras. But, you know, our goal wasn't to provide ongoing support for them, you know, ad infinitum and do it for the rest of their lives. Just like if you went to see a psychiatrist and you stopped going to see the psychiatrist or your sessions ended, that psychiatrist isn't going to follow you for the rest of your life.
1: Right.
0: So, you know, people have to understand that what we signed up for was not to kind of co-parent those children from a psychic perspective.
1: I guess when you look at it from a parental level, so let's say your kid has a memory of a past life, or let's say your kid has some sort of ability. What do you do in a situation like that? So do you reach out to someone? Do you try to encourage it? Do you discourage it? What advice would you give to a parent that may be in that situation?
0: I'm going to be totally self-serving when I answer that question for you right now. And that is, there's this cool book called Growing Up Psychic written by this guy named Chip Coffee.
1: And fantastic.
0: How'd you like that little sneak in there? I wrote the book basically after the show was over with, because I was constantly getting asked the same questions over and over and over again. So finally, I put them in book form. The book is still available. You can get it on Amazon. You can get a signed copy on my storefront, which is chipcoffeeshop.com. I'll sign a copy of it and send it out to you if you want a signed copy. But that book is partly autobiographical, and it's partly how-to for those who are raising a psychic kid or potentially psychic kid. And it's been very beneficial for adults who've read it, because many of them still were carrying around, oh, I was disbelieved, or I was called, it was the devil trying to get to me, or this or that. So it's been a very cathartic experience for many adults, and it's allowed them finally to validate that they weren't, you know, either being visited by something negative or that they weren't crazy.
1: You know, being visited by something negative, it almost feels like, we'll use this as an example. I think a lot of times people say, if I had the ability, what I would do is reach out to celebrities, and I would have that conversation, and I would talk to them, and I would learn from them. So how do you know what you're reaching out to is genuine, has the right intentions, and is not something that's negative?
0: the way that I did it, I can only speak for myself because this is really such a subjective thing that we're talking about. What I did was, again, I reached out to my spirit guides and my angels and asked them to help me and to protect me when I'm doing my work. And if I even remotely sense with my own spidey senses, so to speak, that something is negative, I stop the process right away. I say some prayers. If it feels like it's intrusive in my environment, which is generally my home, I'll spray some holy water around and say some good Catholic Latin and basically tell it to beat feet. And, you know, that's the way that I tend to deal with it, how others deal with it. There's a lot of ways to look at how to deal with it. And really, really, to be honest with you, Ryan, the only thing I can tell you is how I do it and how I've dealt with it.
1: Right. That's your own personal experience and how that works. When you talk about spirit guides, angels, does that mean you believe in God?
0: Yes. Simple, short answer, yes.
1: How do you find all of this works together? Do you find that sometimes you're in conflict with, well, maybe we have to answer this after the break because I hear the music popping up. But by the way, you mentioned your shop. If people want to look up your books, your work, things like that, where can they go?
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1: You know, that's a perfect last name for a shop. It's really Chip Coffee Shop and Chip Coffee. We're going to continue our conversation with Chip Coffee, and I'm going to take some more of your questions if you want to email them. 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A couple of people are emailing about reincarnation. 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We can't ask more about that, but keep in mind, if you have a specific question you would like to ask Chip Coffee, we will take your calls in the next hour. 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
1: And I wanted to talk to you anyway about the UFO reports. What you think of them?
2: The best thing about it is it's really exciting. We got complete vindication because basically what happened was is the government admitted that we don't know what these spots, these objects, these bright lights are, but basically you can help the government because the thing we're finding out is government's not that bright and they need our help. So that's where Coast to Coast AM comes in and George Norrie comes in. Because you're going to have people on here that will give the government investigators an idea where to look, how to look, and what to look for. So it really does a lot of validation of the history of this show. And this is a huge step forward to getting to the truth because for the first time, we have the U.S. government admitting that there's something to this. Really admitting there's something to this. And that's the big step for all of us.
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1: 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You ever wonder what happens at a crime scene after the police leave? Well, we're going to find out with our special guest, Ethan Fearson. And then it's Pets in the Afterlife with Rob Guttrow on Coast to Coast AM. 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
1: It's time to congratulate you for your efforts to get a UFO UAP disclosure. 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
4: That's what you have to do if you're an activist. And so in 30 years, the show has moved the needle. 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In history, we'll look back and go, this radio show put this issue on over and over again. And ultimately, we got disclosure. And you're here to see it, and so am I.
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1: And welcome back. 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I always like that song, Country Roads, and I was in Ohio the last couple of days traveling for a wedding, and my wife's sister was married this weekend. Congratulations to Ashley and Nathaniel. 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

0: And welcome back to Coast AM. I'm Ryan Recker. And again, if you want to email the show with a question, ryanrecker@coasttocoastam.com. Or if you want to wait about a half hour, we'll have Chip Coffee, answer some of your questions. ChipCoffee.com. You can find him right there, and you can find information for his book. Chip, thank you so much for joining us tonight. And right before the break, I was asking you about your belief in God. And sometimes I look at this and I think, okay, reincarnation, I don't know if there's a biblical backing to it. So do you ever find yourself in conflict with your faith beliefs in some stories and experiences that you've had on the other side?
1: All right, let's talk about that for a second. There's a passage in the Bible where Jesus is talking, and I believe, and I'm not a biblical scholar by any stretch of the imagination, but I believe there's something where Jesus says, you must be born again. Mm-hmm. Somebody will have to help me verify that because I haven't. But he must be born again. People they tend to think that what he's doing there is he's saying you've got to be washed in the blood of the Lamb or you've got to be baptized, okay? Mm-hmm. What if Jesus is saying, look, I know that really the thing that you want most of all is to cozy up to my dad, that you want to get as close to him as you possibly can be. And with that in mind, you're not going to do it with just one lifetime. So you're going to have to come back time and time and time again and keep trying to cozy up to dad. Maybe if that's what Jesus is saying there. Again, I'm going to just have to say, and this is not to sound glib or give you a pat answer, I don't care what other people believe, as long as they don't do any intentional harm to themselves or to others, and they're leading a decent life. I happen to believe in God. I don't understand God. I believe that God defies our limited ability to perceive what God actually is. But I believe that we are all a part of the God source. There's so much of what this whole spiritual, paranormal, supernatural realm encompasses that if you ask me questions about it, honestly, Ryan, my answer is, I don't have a clue. And I don't think anybody really has a clue. I listen to people that say, oh, this is the way it is. And I have to call BS on it. I'm sorry. I really do. Because it's not that way necessarily. It's just, it's no one really fully who is living knows for sure. So I have my opinions and my beliefs. I was raised Catholic and I've incorporated my spiritual beliefs and with my Catholic beliefs. And I've sort of developed the religion of Chip, if you will, or the faith of Chip. And that's how I live my life. And I encourage other people to do the same thing. Don't let anybody tell you what you should or shouldn't believe because it's none of their business. Your relationship with spirituality or God or whatever is nobody else's business but yours and whoever else's that is in spirit.
0: There's a lot of mystery in this world, we'll ever be able to understand. And a lot of things I think we're incapable of understanding in some ways, which is probably for the best. There's so many things that I think the older I get, I realize the less I know. And that's one of those things I think you just have to, you know, grow with a little bit of wisdom in your life to understand that. Because when you're younger, you don't quite understand that. It seems like there's an answer to everything, and there's really not. There really isn't,
1: especially when it comes to the things that we would talk about on a show like this.
0: Right. 100%. Is there anything that scares you? Like, is there anything that you shy away from, things that you've experienced before and you're like, I'm not doing that again?
1: Demons, heights, pitch black dark, bad thunderstorms and that breed tornadoes, because I live in the South and we get those. Those are things that scare me off the top of my head.
0: Yeah, heights in complete darkness. And when you combine the two, that could be terrifying.
1: I've been there.
0: Going back to the demon thing, Do you have to find that sometimes you accidentally bump into them? Do you have to, do you find that when it comes to demons, you almost have to seek them out, or do they seek you out?
1: Oh, a little of both. Hmm. I don't go looking for them, let's put it that way. But if I happen to encounter one, I try to be as protective and get rid of them as best I can.
0: Yeah. How do you know what you're encountering is a demon? Is there a feel to it? And what does that
1: totally
0: feel like?
1: Nasty, filthy, like you need a shower. And to me, people have said, oh, they don't do that. Well, hello. I'm telling you what I'm receiving. With me, they like to brag. They really like to brag when they're dealing with me, Chip Coffee. So, and they sound in my head, the way their voice sounds inside my head is awful.
0: What is it like when you say the way they sound in your head?
2: They sound like this inside my head. You want me to talk like they talk? Ryan? Well,
0: I don't know if I would like that. I would immediately, I think, can you disconnect? Would that almost snap you out of it if you had a certain amount of concentration?
1: If I start to pray and I say some good Catholic Latin and I pull out my holy water, I'm usually pretty effective at telling them to leave, to not interact with me.
0: Right. That's the type of voice, and that could be haunting. So let's say you're working with someone. Does that voice sometimes pop into your head and you know that demons are bothering them? Like, are demons associated sometimes with people you're working with and you can tell?
1: I've encountered demons on investigations that I've done in the past, and mostly on TV investigations. And I was raised Catholic, so I heard about angels and I heard about demons. But the Catholic faith focused on angels. And when I encountered my first demonic entity, it was shocking and unnerving and a little scary, to put it mildly. Hmm. But, you know, as far as people that I deal with now, I've sort of closed the door on anything demonic because I live with my cousin and I have a dog and I have a very quiet, sort of serene life here in the suburbs of Atlanta, Georgia. And I don't want to risk the possibility of having something come into my home or my environment. So if people are having problems with demons, I'm not the person to call.
0: Right. Well, what about through the television? So let's say you're watching the news and there's a story about a serial killer or something like that. Can you pick up things like that just by seeing an image of them on TV?
1: You mean what they're like?
0: Well, can you get some sort of sense there's some demon there, or is the TV a rebroadcast of it? It's completely impossible to get a reading from something like that.
1: Oh, I can look at somebody and pretty much get a read on their personality and look at a photograph or a video of them.
0: Really? Okay. So you can pick up on things. Let's say I'll use the serial killer as an example again. Can you tell right away, like, okay, that person has, they're possessed, or they have a demon that's right on their shoulder? Can you tell that?
1: Want an example?
0: Sure.
1: His name just went right out of my head. What's the guy's name? Who killed Sharon Tate? What was his name?
0: Oh, the Manson?
1: Charlie Manson. That's who I couldn't pluck out of my,
0: right.
1: pluck out of my brain at 20 minutes to 2 in the morning my time. But yeah, Charlie Manson. Charlie Manson is absolutely who it is. Charlie Manson was, I don't know if he was possessed, but he was definitely under some sort of demonic oppression.
0: Right. You can sometimes look into someone's eyes and you can tell there's something going on.
1: There's nothing there.
0: Yeah.
1: You want to hear a scary story?
0: Oh, sure.
1: Okay. I'm at an event on the Queen Mary in Long Beach, California. And I'm sitting out on the deck having something to drink with one of the people that was with me. And her name is Rebecca. And also I was there with another lady whose name is Greta. And we're sitting out there and this guy walks by and he just walked by once, then he walked by again, and he started talking to us, and he talked with an accent. He had sort of an accent. And, you know, I thought, he sounds like he's Bela Lugosi. And as it turned out, he said his name was Stan, S-T-A-N, and he was from Belarus. And we're talking to Stan. Stan is there. And he just sort of walks off, but Greta's getting the creeps from him. I'm getting creeped out from him. Rebecca's getting creeped out from him. So Greta walks away and tries taking his picture, but he never allows her to get a shot of his face. It's almost as though he's sensing what she's doing, and he always turns away when she's going to get a picture of his face. So fast forward, I don't know if it was that night, I think it was, he comes back and he's there with me and Rebecca. We're back out on the deck again, and he comes by and he's got a dog with him. And we're like, oh, this dog's really cute. And he goes, thank you. He goes, so, Mr. Chip, what is it that you do for a living? What do you do for work? And I told him, well, I'm a psychic and a medium. He goes, oh, so you talk to dead people? And I said, yeah. And he said, oh, that's very interesting. He said, have you ever talked to a demon? Who asks a question like that?
0: Right away.
1: So I said, yeah. I said, I try absolutely not to do that. He said, really? Well, I have talked to demons. And I put my hand out and put it on his chest. There was nothing. And then he comes in for the pièce de résistance. He says, have you ever talked to Satan? And I said, absolutely not. He says, well, I have. He's not really not such a bad guy.
0: Oh, boy.
1: So my friend Rebecca grabs me and goes, I just looked at my watch. We're late for dinner. So she grabs me and I went, what? The what was that? She goes, I don't know, but I knew that we were supposed to get the heck out of there. But who asked, have you ever talked to Satan? Now, yeah, think about it. Kidding. Stan, think about it. Stan, one letter missing from being Satan.
0: Oh, boy. I didn't catch that. You know, even in this line of work where you're doing interviews and you're talking about paranormal and experts that have researched it, I don't think I've ever even asked the question to someone, have you ever spoke to Satan? That is a weird question to ask a stranger, let alone even in the context of this show, it would feel a little bit odd. When something like that happens to you, obviously that sticks out. You remember that.
1: Oh, yeah.
0: Do you find that there are a lot of people like him out there, or is that a rarity?
1: For me, thank God, it's been a rarity.
0: Yeah. Do you think people listening here, they may have people like that in their lives where they suspect, oh, yeah, that sounds like so-and-so. Because I don't know if I've ever met a person like that before. Not that I've been looking for it, but it makes me wonder how many of them are out there that may have, let's say, conversations with Satan on a regular basis.
1: That's why I always carry holy water with me. My native name should be Travels with Holy Water. You're like, that dances with wolves. My name is Travels with Holy Water. And I have a Saint Benedict medal that I wear. I have a Saint Michael the Archangel medal that I wear. I pray the Saint Michael prayer every night and every day. I pray more than most clergymen pray. So I layer on the protections, unashamedly lay on the protections. I'm a strong believer that I'm going to just be as protected as I possibly can. But I'm sure there's some crazy, crazy, crazy, possibly demonically possessed or worshiping Satan people that are out there. And please stay away from me. You know, I have no desire.
0: Yeah. I have on this show, and I've been doing the guest hosting for about a year now, and, you know, I get about two or three shows a month, so get to talk to some really interesting people. And one of the shows, we talked to a Satanist, where, and the idea, and to paraphrase him, was that there's always a battle between good and evil, and evil's already won. Look at the world in the world we live in today. You can tell right away that there's more evil than good. So if evil has won, then I'm picking that side, right? That's the majority. And that was kind of their stance. They didn't make it sound like the movies where, you know, they're doing these rituals and you walk in and there's what are the pentagrams or whatever on the ground and candles and things like that. They didn't make it sound like they were convening and discussing Satan all the time. They just said, you know, based on our observations, this is where we think the tide is. That is completely different from what you're describing. I almost feel like this is out of a horror movie. This
1: well, can seems I tell you like... something?
0: Yeah.
1: Let me tell you something. You know what my first clue with Satanist is? What's the first part of your name?
0: Well, yes. Their namesake is there.
1: Hello. Hello. Why don't you call yourself? Someone told me once, well, they're not really like that. Kind of what you say this person was saying. It's more like they're people who are, I don't know the word. They're just, they're like people who don't want to adhere
0: dark
1: to the
0: pessimist.
1: don't want to adhere to the norms of society, or they kind of rebel against those sorts of things, and they're the outliers maybe. But you know, why not call yourself by any other name except something that includes the name Satan? Really? Right. Hello. So knock knock. So the doorbell's ringing.
0: So what you're saying is they need a rebranding.
1: They need to rebrand themselves real fast without a cloven hoof.
0: Well, I know people have questions for you. I'm getting a lot of emails, but they're going to want to call in and talk to you. What kind of questions do you want to get? Anything in particular?
1: Well, we're not doing readings, but you ask me any questions you want to, and if I don't want to answer, I'll tell you I can't answer that or I won't answer.
0: Yeah, you're a psychic medium, paranormal investigator. We didn't really talk a lot about ghosts. I'm sure people have questions about that, past lives, reincarnation. These are all things, I think, topics that could work for Chip Coffee. If you want to talk about your own experiences with Chip, tell your own stories. We love to hear that, too. If you want to email Ryan Recker at coasttocoastam.com, that's one way to do it. And we'll take your calls, start lining them up here during the break, and get to them in the next hour. I'm Ryan Recker. This is Coast to Coast AM.

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3: Iran does not control the Strait of Hormuz. I'm Dave Anthony, Fox News. That's in a U.S. Central Command statement after another wave of American military strikes hit Iran, leading oil prices up 2% this morning.
4: This in response to Iran hitting another container ship on Sunday in the Strait of Hormuz. Central Command reports striking air defense systems, coastal radar sites, missile and drone capabilities, and small boats using aircraft, ships, and drones, including for the first time, one-way attack sea drones. Iran, meanwhile, says it targeted United States military facilities in Bahrain and destroyed radar systems in Oman. We're nearly midway through the 60-day period that was supposed to set up talks for a permanent end to the war.
3: Fox's Jonathan Savage. As the war in Ukraine rages, European allies are gathering in Paris today for a meeting of a coalition backing Ukraine against Russia, days after late Senator Lindsey Graham went to Kyiv working on a plan to impose new sanctions on Russia. He died right after returning.
5: And Ukrainian President Vladimir Zelensky, who the senator was just come back from a trip to Ukraine, wrote on X saying, quote, Lindsay was a true defender of freedom and the values that make our world safer. He visited Ukraine 10 times during the years of Russia's full-scale invasion, was here with our people when it was most needed.
3: That's Fox's Carly Shimkus. President Trump, who went from a rival to Senator Graham when they ran against each other in 2016 to a close ally, tells NBC's Meet the Press.
6: The friendship grew. It just grew. And he was an amazing advocate. He was, I don't know how you find anybody like him.
3: The president will be on Fox and Friends on TV later this morning. Senator Graham died after emergency response to his D.C. home Saturday night.
7: The Washington, D.C. medical examiner's preliminary examination found that the 71-year-old suffered an aortic dissection, or essentially complications from cardiovascular disease.
3: Fox's Alex Hogan. Actor Sam Neill of Jurassic Park fame has died at the age of 78. 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
3: While the U.S. and Iran battle again, Senate Democrats are again ready to push for a resolution to limit President Trump's actions, though it would be non-binding and more symbolic in nature.
9: California Democratic Senator Adam Schiff stands by his belief that President Trump bypassed Congress and the Constitution to declare war on Iran. That's why Senator Schiff said on NBC's Meet the Press he will put forth another war powers resolution this week
11: to try to bring that conflict to an end. But sadly, Iran has realized that it has a kind of a nuclear weapon already, and that is the ability with minimal force to close the Strait of Hormuz.
9: U.S. Central Command said the Strait of Hormuz remains open despite recent attacks. The shipping lane sits between Iran and Oman, which has condemned Iran's attacks on vessels transiting the waterway. Gernal Scott, Fox News.
3: A new study is linking birth control drugs to a higher risk of brain tumors, something that Pfizer is already fighting in court, facing lawsuits from women claiming the drug maker knew of those risks. And speaking of cancer,
0: in Orange County's Ladera Ranch, at least six children are diagnosed with Ewing sarcoma, a rare disease that affects about 200 children nationwide each year. Families say the volume of chemicals being sprayed across the community has become impossible to ignore. They say their own investigation shows a connection involving the rampant use of pesticides. Researchers previously explored possible associations between pesticide exposure and certain childhood cancers, including Ewing sarcoma. But no direct causal relationship has been confirmed. Roxanne Evans, Fox News.
3: That's in Orange County, California. Stock futures mixed on Wall Street, up for the Dow, down for the NASDAQ. And tennis, Yannick Sinner won the famed Wimbledon tournament a second straight year, beating Alexander Zverev in the final. I'm Dave Anthony, and this is Fox News.
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15: This is America in the Morning from Westwood One. It's Monday, July 13th, 2026. I'm Clayton Neville in for John Trout. Here's what's coming up on America in the Morning.
16: Shock and remembrances following the death of Lindsey Graham.
17: If I had a problem with a Democrat, he could work it out. He's a great politician, actually.
16: I'm Steve Futterman.
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15: The fighting intensifying in the Middle East.
19: 18-year-old Nolan Xavier Wells took a July 4th boat trip. He ended up dead.
20: We just want to know what happened.
19: I'm Julie Walker.
21: Meta says it's investing more than $9.1 billion to build its first artificial intelligence data center in Canada. I'm Donna Water.
22: Crews are again draining the Lincoln Memorial reflecting pool. Sagar Meghani at the White House.
23: There is still a chance to buy tickets for the World Cup final at the Meadowlands in New Jersey. I'm Ed Donahue.
15: All ahead on America in the Morning. It's 7 after. The Medical Examiner of Washington, D.C. says that Lindsey Graham died of an

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1: Presidency.
2: I will be by his side in this election. I am proud of what he did as our president. I look forward to him coming back and taking over the ship of state.
1: Yes, it was a complicated relationship. On NBC's Meet the Press yesterday, Trump said he spoke with Graham just hours before his death and had praise for the longtime senator.
3: He was able to deal with Democrats and Republicans. If I had a problem, a real problem, I wouldn't often ask. But if I had a problem with a Democrat, he could work it out. He was a great politician, actually.
1: On social media, Trump called Graham one of the greatest people he has ever known. Lindsey Graham was a foreign policy hawk. He stood firm behind Ukraine in its battle with Russia, even if it meant disagreeing at times with the White House. In fact, last week, he was in Kiev trying to work out a deal to give Ukraine more support.
4: Help Ukraine be more lethal. Let those supporting Russia to know it's going to be a price to be paid if you keep doing it.
1: Graham was also a strong supporter of Israel. On Sunday, both Ukraine and Israel sent messages of condolence. Many of Graham's colleagues on both sides of the aisle remembered him fondly on Sunday, including California Democratic Senator Adam Schiff.
5: Those of us in the Senate, as well as around the world, understood how close he was to the president. Many of us considered him the Trump whisperer. If we wanted to know what the president's thinking was or how he might be moved on something, you would go to Lindsey to discuss it. But what I remember most about Lindsey, what I will treasure most about him, was his just very quick wit.
1: Lindsey Graham was 71. He had been a senator since 2003. I'm Steve Futterman.
6: The U.S. and Iran traded new attacks over the weekend after an Iranian strike on a container ship in the Strait of Hormuz left a crew member missing. Iran responded with attacks of their own on Bahrain, Kuwait, Qatar, Jordan, and Oman. U.N. Ambassador Mike Waltz was on Fox's Sunday Morning Futures.
7: You can't throw sea mines in international waterways. You can't just indiscriminately attack civilian shipping if you don't get your way. You can't hold the world's economy hostage. The president's not going to stand for it.
6: As tensions rise, so do threats on President Trump's life. U.S. Ambassador to NATO Matthew Whitaker spoke to Fox News about that.
8: It is really disappointing, but not unexpected. And, you know, they're not going to be successful. Obviously, President Trump is an icon. He is the president of the United States. Most importantly, is the leader of the free world.
6: The U.S. military says that it hit 140 targets over the weekend, including missile and drone launch sites.
9: What gratifies me is that Iranian attacks have not been larger or more capable. Many years ago, when we war game scenarios like this, we assumed the Iranian response would be more robust. The fact that it is not more robust is a testimony to Admiral Cooper and Central Command's ability to go after these targets and make it hard for Iran to fashion cohesive large strikes against our forces.
6: Former CENTCOM commander, retired General Frank McKenzie, spoke with CBS's Face the Nation and said that the strikes are going to continue.
9: Nonetheless, the fact of the matter is the Iranians generally only respond to military force and to extreme pressure. Look, we're not talking about regime change here. What we're talking about is modifying the views and actions of an extreme hardline regime. That is possible. We have the capability to do that. That would include opening the Strait of Hormuz and, in fact, seizing Karg Island should we elect to do that. And I would just say as an aside, that's something we should think about doing because possession of Iranian soil would be a significant factor in future negotiations with Iran.
6: United Nations Secretary General Antonio Guterres put out a statement saying a return to full-scale hostilities would have catastrophic consequences. 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It's 12 after. Already strained U.S. and Mexico relations could get more tense. We'll tell you why when America in the Morning returns after these messages.
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0: Waking up on this mid-July morning with the chance of triple-digit temperatures in some parts of the country, then meteorologist Matt Rindy sorts out your forecast.
1: Some places from Utah to Wyoming and Montana broke all-time record highs yesterday. The weather pattern responsible for that heat is a dome of high pressure that is currently centered over the north central U.S. It is expected to continue to expand its influence through the Great Lakes into the mid-Atlantic and northeast into midweek. This feature will continue to allow for intense sunshine and incredible heat over a large region. Highs will once again soar into the 100s from eastern Montana to western Minnesota. Those readings will also extend southward through parts of Colorado and Utah, where some records are likely to be challenged. Farther south in the central U.S., there will also be plenty of sunshine, but highs will be closer to the historical average, remaining in the upper 80s and lower 90s through parts of Iowa, Nebraska, Kansas, and Missouri. And then heading into the south central U.S., into the southeast, there will be more clouds on the periphery of this high pressure, and that will allow for widespread showers and thunderstorms from Texas to southern Arkansas, Louisiana, and eastward to Georgia and the Carolinas. Some scattered storms could even reach into Kentucky and Virginia. Due to recent heavier rain, a few places will be prone to flash flooding, and a couple of thunderstorms could contain gusty winds. Because of the clouds and the rainfall, highs will be largely held into the 80s, though South Texas will still be hot with 90s and 100s. Another system in Canada will slide into northern New York and northern New England with some spotty afternoon thunderstorm activity. The rest of the northeast will be dry with some sunshine. That's the weather across America. Fargo, North Dakota will have the heat today with sunshine and a high around 100. Showers and heavier thunderstorms will fall across Charlotte, North Carolina with a high of 79. That's the nation's weather. I'm AccuWeather.com meteorologist Matt Rindy.
0: 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A July 4th boat trip in Mississippi ended in the death of an 18-year-old, but the teen's parents are raising questions as to how their son died and the circumstances surrounding his death. Correspondent Julie Walker reports.
2: 18-year-old Nolan Xavier Wells took a July 4th boat trip with friends to an island off Mississippi's Gulf Coast. He ended up dead. His parents want answers. Mom Christine Wansley.
3: We just want to know what happened. And why our baby didn't come home.
2: Wells was reported missing that night and found dead 2 days later. Authorities believe he drowned. His family is skeptical and says they recovered his cell phone with deleted messages. Their lawyer, Ben Crump.
4: We're in a ferocious pursuit for the truth.
2: The sheriff is looking into claims that Wells chose to stay behind when a mechanical issue caused the boat to take on water and his friends left without him. They were attending a boat party on the island. Wells' death has led to rampant speculation and suspicion as people grapple with Mississippi's history of racial tension. I'm Julie Walker.
0: Already strained U.S. and Mexico relations could get worse after Mexican President Claudia Sheinbaum said that Mexico's planning to seek criminal and civil investigations into the deaths of 17 Mexican nationals during immigration enforcement operations or at detention centers in America. This comes after the ICE-involved shooting death of Lorenzo Salgado Araujo in Texas last week. ICE officials claim that agents shot Salgado Araujo, who they say was in the U.S. illegally, after he rammed a law enforcement vehicle and refused to follow verbal commands during a traffic stop. But eyewitness accounts are painting a different picture. So far, there are no planned investigations into the death of Salgado Araujo by Texas state officials. It's 18 after. We'll have the financial impacts of continued war when America in the Morning returns after this.
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0: It's 20 after. After a weekend of fresh strikes between the U.S. and Iran and an Iranian attack on a ship in the Strait of Hormuz, oil futures moved higher this morning ahead of a new week of trading on Wall Street, which is expected to have an impact on stocks. Seth Soutell recaps how the stock market ended last week before hostilities flared again in the Middle East.
1: I'm Seth Soutell, and this is the AP Markets Report. Stocks closed higher on Wall Street as investors showed that their appetite is still big for winners of the artificial intelligence boom. The S&P 500 rose 0.4% Friday. The index closed out its fourth winning week in the last five. The Dow added 149 points. That's about 0.3%. The NASDAQ composite climbed 0.3%. Traders have been trying to anticipate how long the resumption of strikes between the U.S. and Iran will affect the flow of crude coming from the Persian Gulf region. Treasury yields edged higher in the bond market. The yield on the 10-year Treasury rose to 4.56%. South Korean tech giant SK Hynix soared in its debut on Wall Street. Oil prices eased a bit. Treasury yields ticked higher in the bond market. Seth Soutell, New York.
0: Taking a glance at Wall Street, the S&P 500 closed out Friday up 0.4% for a gain of 1.2% on the week. The Dow gained 0.3% on Friday, but still closed the week on a loss of 0.5%. And the NASDAQ picked up 0.3% on Friday to close the week up 1.7%. Volkswagen CEO indicating in comments published Sunday that he's trying to avoid closing plants as he seeks to turn around the automaker's performance. Last week, Volkswagen said that its fundamental realignment over the past 3 years had reached its next phase, announcing plans to streamline the model lineup by up to half. And Toyota investing $3.6 billion to more than double its San Antonio, Texas assembly plant and add a second production line for the Tacoma, Washington plant. The expansion supports a gradual shift of some U.S.-bound Tacoma production from Mexico to Texas and includes about 2,000 new jobs. The conflict between OpenAI CEO Sam Altman and SpaceX and Tesla CEO Elon Musk is seemingly flaring up again after Apple filed a lawsuit against OpenAI for alleged trade secret theft. Altman argues that Musk is obsessed with him because of a new OpenAI model release. Facebook's parent company plans to build a huge AI data center north of the border. Correspondent Donna Warder reports.
2: Meta, the parent company of Facebook and Instagram, says it's investing more than $9.1 billion to build its first artificial intelligence data center in Canada and the largest outside the United States. The facility will be in Alberta and will be powered by a natural gas-fired plant being developed by a consortium. Alberta has been courting hyperscale data centers. Because the province's electricity grid cannot support multiple large AI data centers, it's prioritizing projects that have their own power generation, as Meta plans to do. I'm Donna Warder.
0: It's 24 after. The World Cup's Final Four is all set. 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
0: It's 26 after. It's take two for the draining of the Lincoln Memorial Reflecting Pool. Washington correspondent Sagar Magani reports.
8: The project was initially done last month, and the president has suggested the revamp would last a century. But algae bloom appeared in the water within weeks, and a new coating appeared to be peeling off the bottom. The president's blamed that on vandals.
9: Thugs. They just told me a little while ago, six have been arrested.
8: A former U.S. Olympian pleaded not guilty to a felony count of intentionally damaging the pool. Critics, though, say the peeling is due to shoddy repair work. Interior Secretary Doug Burgum tells a conservative podcaster this round of draining was planned, and the water may have July 4th fireworks debris. Sagar Magani at the White House.
0: The World Cup's final four nations are set to play for a chance to be in the championship game. And if you want to go, bring your plastic for what will be very expensive seats. Correspondent Ed Donahue reports prices are still extremely high to see the remaining World Cup games.
10: There is still a chance to buy tickets for the World Cup final next weekend at the Meadowlands in New Jersey. At times, the game has been listed as sold out, but FIFA says about 1,300 tickets are for sale. There are Category 2 seats priced at $7,000. Front Category 1 tickets in the lower deck can be yours for between $19,000 and $32,000. Hospitality tickets in the Trophy Lounge and Trophy Lounge Plus sections are selling for as much as $34,000. That includes food and drinks. World Cup ticket resale prices have dropped for quarterfinal matches after co-host Mexico and the U.S. were eliminated. I'm Ed Donahue.
0: America in the Morning for Monday, July 13th, 2026 is produced by Jeff McKay. I'm Clayton Neville in for John Trout, and this is Westwood One.
11: Good morning, I'm Jared White with Ag News Headlines on Brownfield. Rob LaRue, president of the National Farmers Union, says John Deere's right to repair settlement is a win for farmers and ranchers.
12: There's been a lot of promises made over the years about opening access to farmers, but that's never actually lived up to the promises.
11: Ethan Cook, appraiser with Compeer Financial, says farmland values remain relatively stable.
13: A lot of those values peaked in late 2022 and 2023. I've seen about a 10% retraction from those peak values.
11: Adam Byrne with FMC says tar spot is on everyone's minds, but producers shouldn't ignore northern corn leaf blight and gray leaf spot.
14: Those move in, they can be yield limiting as well. So if we structure all our management tactics toward tar spot, we run the risk of missing other yield robbers.
11: And the USDA has reduced its 2026 red meat production guess while increasing expectations for poultry. I'm Jared White for Brownfield.
15: As a parent, you said you'd never give up the convertible.
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2: From the Country Financial Studio, I'm Rita Frazier. This is the RFD Livestock Report. This week, the Heart of America Grazing Conference in Effingham. Day one on the 15th includes a farm tour on the farm of Kurt Rinker in Shelby County. Kurt talks about some of the things that he and his team have learned from grazing over the last several decades.
3: Cattle, you know, teach us quite a bit just by watching their nature and looking at their body condition scores and some of that. So trying to find the proper rotation, when to rotate, obviously. Trying to make sure you have quality legumes. Now, in our area, we have quite a bit of fescue grass here, and while those have the advantages of 9 months out of the year, we do go through a summer slump, and we're kind of into that right now here with some of that potential with the ergots and the challenges from the fescue grass. So with that, we learned to go ahead and spring frost seed red clover to try to get to more legumes. We try to spot spray. We try to harvest either the pastures off or try to top the heads out before they develop the endophyte fungus there from the fescue. So those are all things that we learn. We also learn that cattle will kind of tell you when it's time to move. And so you watch their behavior and learn from them as well. We did have to do some work with our streams and try to fence away from water systems there, trying to stop erosion with that. And that's all been very positive. We've grown a lot of trees there in those waterway systems. Now, they've really helped hold that ground, prevent the erosion from furthering there as we go ahead and progress with either flash grazing or some grazing level.
2: Tell us more about, you know, hosting next week and what you hope folks leave with.
3: We hope that we can show them things about how we handle livestock here. We're not virtual fencing just yet, but we have really good both permanent outside perimeter fences, also interior fences too. So we hope we'll learn about that. We've got spring development here with our water systems. Basically, free water is free flowing there for livestock, and so we want them to see that and how we actually put those in place. The rotations themselves, that's a matter of trying to look logically at the land and know where your fence breaks should be, and know where your lines should be, your cut lines if you're trying to make hay, obviously, is important as well. So we're trying to show a good part of that. We're also going to have Ed Ballard here. He'll talk about some of the studies that were done here as much as even 25 years ago and how we increased, you know, body intake there as a percent from 2% of body weight up to as high as 5% of body weight. And that transforms into a lot of rate of gain and also feed efficiency. You know, we hope they'll see that. We obviously will have some experts here talking about trying to fit the cow to the environment. Our environment here in Illinois is pretty positive because we have ample rainfall most years. And so it'll be interesting to hear his comments as well. So just looking for a lot of, hopefully, conversation with the individuals that have the same interests that we do. And if they have a different passion, we hope we can kind of hit those targets as well.
2: Kurt Rinker in Shelby County, the farm tour for the Heart of America Grazing Conference on July 15. The conference continues on the 16th in Effingham. If you're not going to make it this week for that conference, you can find out more about operations, about resources online at IllinoisGrazingLandsCoalition.org. 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
4: 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I'm DeLoss Yonke.
2: I'm Rita Frazier.
4: Okay, one time, I think it was on a Saturday, we had a conversation of I had nothing going on. Do I go to a Tenderloin place where I really liked it, or
2: yes.
4: do I go to somewhere new?
2: Yes, we talked about this.
4: You said somewhere new.
2: I did.
4: I took your advice. I went to Manitou and had a phenomenal Tenderloin.
2: Manitou?
4: It's a phenomenal Tenderloin. Just on the other side of the tracks, you come in on the county road, it was terrific. Wednesday and Saturday only.
2: What's the name?
4: I can't tell you off the top of my head. But in Manitou, it's pretty easy to find. I'll put it that way. So now I'm going to be in Kansas City in a couple of days. And I always have this, like, there are people who talk about these barbecue places, and I've never been because I always go to the ones that I like. So now what do I do?
2: Mm.
4: It's Kansas City barbecue we're talking about.
2: Mm-hmm.
4: We can't afford a difficult or an unpleasant
2: That is
4: experience.
2: True. That is true.
4: So I go to a new one that other people rave
2: about?
4: Or go
2: to the trusted.
4: Yeah.
2: I say new because you're going to be back in Kansas City at least a couple more times this year.
4: Yeah. I know when I go back in November, I may not have many.
2: Oh, you don't have
4: chances.
2: The times.
4: I don't know. There's one place where I'd like to go, mm-hmm. but I only like to go during the day.
2: I understand.
4: Yeah. Sometimes you got to be careful about how to do this. Well, I'll let you know. We'll see if I bring you back some.
2: Okay.
4: Yeah. All right. Stay with us, RFD, Illinois. With this week's edition of Farm Week, the early word, I'm DeLoss Yonke. Some safety reminders this week. After decades of experience in farm safety, Illinois Fire Service Institute's Dave Newcomb knows all too well the dangers of grain bin entrapment. He spoke during a webinar about grain bin rescue at the U of I's Farm Docs Cultivating Caution series last week. Read more about that in this week's Farm Week. And while most accidents involving farm equipment on roadways occur during spring and fall, they can happen any time of year. In 2022, about one-third of injuries for farm workers in the U.S. were roadway accidents. Read more in Farm Week, the number one ag publication in Illinois, arriving soon in your mailbox. No other Ag Weekly in Illinois has as many people on the ground in Illinois covering Illinois agriculture for you with the depth on key issues to help keep you profitable. 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
2: Back on RFD Illinois, I'm Rita Frazier. Illinois Farm Bureau President Philip Nelson in the nation's capital last week. Several updates on major issues impacting agriculture. The trip surrounded the American Farm Bureau Federation Council of Presidents meeting. President Nelson told Farm Week's Tammy Sloop and I about the eventful week in D.C.
5: Yeah, the Council of Presidents are all the Farm Bureau presidents from the country. They convene once a year, and the difference is not all of the presidents are on the American Farm Bureau Board, only 35 of them. So this is the once-a-year venue that we all get together. They bring in a whole host of speakers, and this year it was topped off with we went over to the White House and met with some of the key people in the administration working on ag issues. We were excited about that. We had EPA Administrator Lee Zeldin address our group, and I had the opportunity to ask him a question about the diesel exhaust fluid work that he's doing. And he had a big announcement yesterday in regards to eliminating DEF on diesel engines in trucks. He earlier announced back in March that he was going to remove that requirement on farm equipment. So big news coming out of EPA. I complimented the administrator for what he has done in tackling the 2009 greenhouse gas emission ruling under the Obama administration. And that it's good news for agriculture because a lot of farmers have been having trouble with DEF, not only heating the engines up, but even shutting engines down as they depower and derate. So very positive news coming out of EPA.
6: The trade environment right now is interesting. Were you able to meet with anyone from USTR?
5: Jamison Greer, the head of USTR, addressed the Trade Advisory Committee and our group as well, talking about the impact on the Iran conflict, the impact on fertilizer prices, went into detail how they took off the countervailing duties on Morocco phosphate. One thing that was interesting that came up in that conversation, there's 80 fertilizer facilities around the Persian Gulf. And it's going to take anywhere from 2 to 3 months to restore some of them because of the bombing and the conflict. But he was positive that within 90 days, we would see a significant reset in fertilizer prices. That's good news to us because that gets us into harvest when a lot of producers will start applying fertilizer. And even Kevin Hassett, one of the council on the chief economic advisors to Trump, brought up the fact that they're working on that. And then we also had Deputy Undersecretary Vaden address our group, and I asked the question what we're doing on the input side. And I will say USDA has aggressively got their finger on this, and they're very much aware of the fact that we've got four times the input costs going into this year versus, you know, 3 decades ago, and the commodity prices haven't responded. But probably one of the big topics that he brought up, and you probably have seen it, and we're going to have an update in 2 weeks at our board, is the study that came out by the National Corn Growers showing that the input costs in Brazil or South America, in some cases, is half of what we're paying in this country with some of the same companies that we're working with. So that was a big announcement when we were out there as well.
2: Illinois Farm Bureau President Philip Nelson. Read a complete story and a recap of the trip to D.C. in your next edition of Farm Week. 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
7: 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New crop fall bean bid $11.51. Delivered to Effingham Equity at Horace. Cargill AC Grain at Dana, Indiana, showing $4.34 for cash corn, $4.24 for new crop fall corn. On the bean side at the Cargill AC Grain, $11.86 for cash beans. New crop fall bean bid, $11.47, delivered to Cargill AC Grain at Dana, Indiana. We'll go up to Hoopston at the ADM at Hoopston. Charlie showing $4.33 for cash corn this morning. New crop fall corn bid $4.29. On the bean side at ADM at Hoopston, $11.80 for cash and nearby beans. Their new crop fall delivery bean bid is $11.45, and that is delivered to Hoopston's ADM. Our last stop this morning is One Earth Energy in Gibson City. Gibson City's One Earth Energy ethanol plant is showing $4.43 for cash corn, and their new crop fall delivery corn bid is $4.51. And that is delivered to One Earth Energy in Gibson City. And, of course, do remember, all these prices are subject to change without notice and irrespective of the overnight markets, with a special thanks to Mapleton's Auto Park, proudly serving Illinois and Indiana with the largest inventory for Central Illinois and Indiana since 1931. Folks, thank you a lot for joining us. We are at the Georgetown Fair, and we're proud to be here as well. We thank you for the invitation of the Georgetown Fair to be here, and our sponsors as well. And today's the FFA show. It starts at 8 o'clock this morning, and then at 1 o'clock is the Small Animal and the Cat and Animal Show. Commercial buildings open at 4 o'clock this afternoon, and the Queen Pageant is at 6 o'clock in front of the in the banquet center, pardon me, the air-conditioned banquet center.
8: That's the area to watch, along with this ridging that some of these models are presenting that would be centered around Pear, South Dakota, or Sioux City, South Dakota. Depending on which model you look at, there's a pretty strong ridge of high pressure, but that does clip into the Des Moines, Iowa area. So that's something we'll have to watch when we come back next week as well.
4: Okay, so we're getting back then. December corn went back above 460 and close to a lot of those 200-day and those technical factors that we approached earlier in the week.
8: Yeah, very, very key point. A lot of congestion around the April lows of 460, 470 area. But after that, it tends to open up on the charts. And as we've seen in the November beans, which got help from the Chinese this week, they've been able to get close to their May high of 1214. The May high for Dease corn up around that 506.5, 505 and 3/4 double top area. I look at these numbers. I look at the European numbers. I look at the potential for a ridge forming the second half of July. And I really wonder why we couldn't, with the wheat underpinning us, go back up and test that level if we can clear 470, 475 area.
4: Mike Zuzlow from last Friday, Global Commodity Analytics and Consulting. And earlier in the week, Thursday, I was talking to Ben Cash at Bauer Trading. I asked him, how long do we watch these weather maps and at what point do we consider the crop made? He said, get into early August and people might start to assume that unless something crazy happens, you don't look as much at the weather maps. But we have an interesting story this year. The Climate Prediction Center has predicted this El Nino will be the strongest in 75 years. We talked about that also last Friday on the Profit Watch show with Kyle Dickens, meteorologist at KWQC-TV.
9: It is a pretty bold statement, and it sounds scary, I'll say that. And, you know, and there are definitely some effects to it that we're going to be experiencing here. But in retrospect, El Nino for us, if it is indeed strong, and we'll have to go, I'll have to go back and do some digging on this because I've only really looked at, you know, when we look at El Nino, La Nina, we look at it in, you know, usually in a 15 to 20 year chunk, because what I like to look for with where we're at with either El Nino or La Nina, there is a trend with severe weather reports, especially tornadoes, where when we oscillate between La Nina and El Nino, it does seem to have a uptick in tornadic activity, which we just went through an oscillation into the strong El Nino during the spring. So I don't think that's a surprise why the tornado numbers are astronomical. In fact, the record setting for Illinois. But summertime with an El Nino pattern actually usually means warmer and drier for our part of the country. Again, it's a trend, and it's just you're still going to get storms. We're still going to have cooler than average days. But those might just be a little bit more frequent here as we end summer and go into fall. And then usually that means a little bit more of an average to above average winter. So it'll be interesting to see how this all pans out. But certainly could be it's going to be a different pattern, though, than what we've seen the last couple of years. That's for sure.
4: Kyle Dickens, KWQC Weather. We talked to him last Friday. Said this week looks plenty warm, but hopefully not as humid, especially what we had a couple of weeks ago. All right, a couple of stories related to personal consumption, and they're a little bit different, one from the other. Costco is putting more into its app to improve the store experience, not just to find your card to check into the store, but also to help shorten the line once you get to the end of your experience. Waiting in line at Costco, because when you go to Costco, you buy so many items, it makes that time there at the register that much longer, and they're always trying to speed things. Now, if you can help check things through your app, they're hoping to get people through faster. So that kind of convenience and modern expectation. And saw another, these are both on Yahoo Finance. These are from the same website. Pizza Huts that are going back to the retro red roof and the tablecloth look, $90,000 roughly to redo the restaurant. The retro stores are outperforming the modern locations. Doesn't work everywhere, though. The National Restaurant Association says 51% of consumers say ordering takeout or delivery is an essential part of their lifestyle. This is RFD, Illinois.
10: With the RFD Ag Market Summary for this Monday morning, I'm Jim Taylor. Corn, beans, and Chicago wheat all finishing Friday higher. September corn closing 439 and a half up 8. December corn up 9, 461. March corn 475 and 3 quarters up 8 and a half. August beans closing 1191 and 3 quarters up 14. September beans up 11 and a quarter, 1181 and a quarter. November beans 1190 and 3 quarters up 9 and a quarter. September wheat finishing Friday 640 and a quarter up 20 and a half. December wheat up 20 and a half, 654 and a half. March wheat 666 and a quarter up 19 and three quarters. August bean meal 320.40 up $3. And August bean oil on Friday 7046 up 54 cents. Current electronic overnight trading, September corn up a nickel. December corn up 5 and a half. March corn 481 up 5 and a quarter. August beans in the overnight up 7, September beans up 6 and a half, November beans 11.95 and 3 quarters up a nickel. September wheat in the overnight down a penny, December wheat down 1 and a quarter, March wheat 6.65 down 1 and a quarter. Outside markets this morning, September Brent crude oil 77.59 up $1.58, the August gold contract down 30.20, 40.83.50. Livestock trade from Friday, August feeders 354.60 down to $1.55. September feeder cattle 351.02 down to $1.97. August live cattle 235.20 down a nickel. October live cattle down $1.05, 230.55. July lean hogs 94.77 up 45 cents. August lean hogs $99 even up 85 cents. Illinois direct barrels and gilts trading steady on Friday, 57 to 67. That's the RFD Ag Market Summary for this Monday morning, and this is the RFD Radio Network.
11: This is early morning weather report for Monday from meteorologist Paul Otto for listeners on the RFD Radio Network. High pressure over the eastern Great Lakes has done its job to give us a most fantastic Sunday, dry for once, and also into this morning before a drastic warm-up takes place this afternoon. They'll be most noticeable in northern portions of the state, but simply unbearable from the Dakotas through Minnesota with a major heat wave getting underway with upper 90s to low 100s. And the culprit is an upper-level ridge that's been itching to set up along the Canadian border to our north, therefore control what happens at the surface. And this means dry conditions with above-normal temperatures for us, as base temperatures will be around 90 degrees in southern portions of the state, up to 96 over the northwestern portions of the state, and then east to Chicago, sending heat indices into the middle 90s for southern Illinois, and up to 105 for western and northern portions of the state. Periodic clouds will do southern Illinois a favor at times as we get through this week, with clouds building up each afternoon to keep the heat from getting too much out of hand, but a little in the way of thunderstorm development. Below normal rainfall for interior portions of the state was southwest Illinois, the only ones reaching normal precipitation. Now the mid-range forecast, period for the 18th through the 22nd. In preparation for bigger changes for the better temperature-wise, we do ramp temperatures back up on Saturday before the boundary between cooler air from the Great Lakes and pure summer over the plains does make its advance first into the northeast corner of the state by the end of the weekend, and then that boundary progresses to the south-southwest, initially making it as far south as south and southwestern portions of the state early next week to bring above-normal rainfall along the battle zone, or call it the boundary area, before a second resurgence of cooler air does work in on the 21st and into the 22nd. This has been Freeze Notice. Meteorologist Paul Otto for the RFD Radio Network.
12: 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Once again, thanks a lot for joining us here on your Ag Check radio station, Ag Network. I'm Gil Cunningham, your farm director. We're at the Georgetown Fair, and it looks like it's going to be a nice day. We'll look at the weather here in just a second. After I remind you that all the weather, each and every morning, is brought to you by High Slopes Backo Service, serving and supporting Central Illinois ag community since 1985. 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Well, it's a nice morning. Currently, it is 65 degrees under fair skies. Humidity level is 90% with the wind out of the north at about 5 to 6 miles an hour. It did hit the low of 64 earlier this morning, and then under clear skies, it's going to get up to 87 degrees under sunny skies throughout the day. And Monday night tonight, a clear with a low of 66 degrees. Tomorrow, sunny day with another high near 91 degrees. Heat index values could go as high as 100 degrees tomorrow. Tomorrow night, clear with a low of 69. And then Wednesday, a sunny day, a high near 92 degrees. Wednesday night, mostly clear with a low of 71, very warm degrees. Thursday, a high of 91 and a low of 71. Friday, no rain yet, sunny with a high near 91 to cooler degrees. And Friday night, a low of 73 degrees. And I don't see any rain throughout the weekend as well. We'll look at the weekend later on this morning. And we'll remind you that this first look at the weather, Ag Weather, is brought to you by High Slopes Backhoe Service. Thanks for joining us at the Georgetown Fair. Good morning.

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1: The last we just heard from President Nelson, Tammy Schloop and I talked to him on Friday when he returned from D.C. 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
0: Couldn't fit it all in 5 minutes.
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0: Very good. Thanks for joining us. I'm DeLaws Yonke.
1: I'm Rita Frazier. 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
3: 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Milliken's program combines classroom instruction with hands-on clinical experience focused on the prevention, evaluation, management, and rehab of injuries. 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
4: Tribute to Lindsey Graham. I'm Dave Anthony, Fox News. President Trump will do that next hour on Fox and Friends on TV. Congresswoman Sherry Biggs, a Republican, tells Fox,
5: Senator Graham exemplifies what a servant member does, and I'm very proud to have known him. I'm honored to hold the seat that Senator Graham held.
4: The 71-year-old Republican died Saturday night after emergency crews responded to a report of chest pains at Graham's home in Washington. Fox's Jonathan Sarrier reports from the late senator's hometown, Central South Carolina.
6: There was this history of heart disease in the family, and at least based on the preliminary findings from the medical examiner, it appears that Lindsey Graham succumbed to heart disease. Is that aortic dissection or tear in his aorta.
4: South Carolina Republican Governor Henry McMaster will appoint a replacement senator to serve out Graham's term till January. On August 11th, there will be a special primary election to find a new Republican nominee for the November election. Now an update on another senator who's been absent but vows to finish out his term till January after rehab.
7: Mitch McConnell is breaking his silence about his health. The Kentucky Republican releasing a statement saying he fell at his home in Washington a few weeks ago and then later developed a mild case of pneumonia. He was also briefly knocked unconscious. Rumors have been swirling about his condition, doctors confirming he did not break any bones or suffer any other serious medical issues.
4: As Fox's Marianne Rafferty, the U.S. and Iran keep battling again after a third wave of American military attacks trying to keep the Strait of Hormuz open.
8: Iran once again firing on its neighbors. Jordan, Oman, Bahrain, and Kuwait all took fire. The Kuwait is saying that border crossings, even an oil rig, were hit out there. This follows another round of U.S. strikes. The U.S. says everything from missile launching sites to maritime locations that Iran was using to menace shipping in the Straits were hit.
4: That's Fox's Mike Tobin in Tel Aviv. 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
4: There are tributes to late Senator Lindsey Graham around the world.
10: He was known for his staunch support for Ukraine in its war with Russia. Senator Graham, described by Ukrainian President Volodymyr Zelensky as a true defender of freedom and the values that make our world safer. The two men met just days before the South Carolina Republican's sudden passing. Israeli Prime Minister Benjamin Netanyahu said Israel has lost one of its greatest friends. According to Axios, Senator Graham had been working on a new push for normalizing relations between Israel and Saudi Arabia. Taiwanese President Lai Ching-te said he was saddened, adding that Senator Graham was a true friend of Taiwan. In London, Jonathan Savage, Fox News.
4: An actor is also being mourned. Sam Neill. He was in dozens of movies and TV shows, best known for his role in the Jurassic Park films. Sam Neill died at the age of 78. It's going to be another scorching hot day for millions of Americans out west and up north.
11: Montana, Wyoming, over to Wisconsin. We have this massive heat dome that's in place. Yesterday, you reached 115 degrees in Miles City.
4: Fox weather meteorologist Craig Herrera, that beat the old high by 7 degrees, hit 109. In Salt Lake City, the hottest day ever recorded there. On Wall Street, stock futures are down this morning, barely for the Dow, more than 200 points, though, for the NASDAQ. A repeat winner at Wimbledon.
12: The top-ranked men's tennis player in the world is now a five-time Grand Slam champion, as Jannik Sinner beat second-seeded Alexander Zverev 3-1, defending his Wimbledon singles title.
13: You can feel the nerves in the Sunday morning when you wake up. You know that you never know how many times you can come back on Sunday, so I never take things for granted.
12: Sinner, courtesy of Wimbledon. The 24-year-old Italian has now won 5 of the last 11 Grand Slam tournaments. Greg Thompson, Fox News.
4: It's the All-Star break in baseball. The game's tomorrow. The home run derby's tonight. I'm Dave Anthony. This is Fox News.
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16: Good Monday morning, everybody. Grab the shades today. We'll see a lot of sunshine throughout this afternoon. Look for daytime highs to climb into the mid-80s. Clear overnight tonight, warm. Lows drop down to 67. A lot of sunshine, hot and muggy. Highs near 90 on Tuesday. A clear sky down to 70 Tuesday night. A lot of sunshine back in the low 90s both Wednesday and on Thursday. I'm meteorologist J.C. Fultz. Have a great day.

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1: Sad to hear all of the, it just feels like that's all I've been doing is reading obituaries.
2: Yeah. I guess the big news with Lindsey Graham dying over the weekend, kind of unexpectedly, that captivated the news. This guy was really good in Jurassic Park.
1: Really good in everything.
2: Yeah. He's one of those actors that he was very versatile. He could do anything.
1: Well, literally, I had the TV on in here for, 15 or 20 minutes, and it just popped up like breaking news. So you see those early scenes of Jurassic Park. What an unbelievable movie that was for the time. You go back, I've never seen anything like that on the screen at that time.
2: Did you see all of them?
1: Most of them, a lot of them. I don't know if all of them for sure, but yeah, good stuff. The originals were my favorite. I just thought the cast was great. He was great in that.
2: Well, and they're filmed in Hawaii, which you knew all about.
1: Mostly on the island of Kauai, which is, yes, very much so. The waterfalls and
2: so
1: everything else.
2: You got a kick out of that.
1: Yeah, but I don't think that, I doubt I had been there when Jurassic Park came out.
2: It was
1: 1993.
2: Is that right?
1: Yeah. So, I mean, that was 3 years before I started doing the show.
2: Huh. Well, they did sequels. I assume they did many of them.
1: He was also great as the right-hand man to Sean Connery in The Hunt for Red October on the Russian submarine.
2: We were just talking about that movie over the weekend. That's crazy.
1: That was from 1990, believe it or not. And I think he was in one of the Damien movies, the Omen?
2: Omen?
1: Yeah, but I think it was the second one, maybe, Final Conflict, or third one, maybe, perhaps.
2: Those were scary.
1: A lot of movies over the years, for sure. Sad to hear that this morning. All right, we have a lot to get to here today, including... I wanted to mention that we have coming up a little bit later in the program. Juanita was sending me pictures from the farm last night, so I can't wait to see that. The food is growing over there, and she seemed very excited about it. We'll tell you all about that a little bit later in the program. Do anything fun this weekend? Did you go to the Jakarta Ride event?
2: I did not. I went and ate fried chicken at Flash's place. All 17 of us went out there and had a great time, and instead of going down to Jakarta, right, we went to Dairy Queen.
1: Okay.
2: But I got reports that it was a huge success, that ticket sales went through the roof after they were on all our shows, yours being the highlight of probably the publicity. And the ticket sales last week really, it was close to a capacity crowd.
1: Good.
2: And thanks for your help on that. You know, the guy comes in town, he's trying to do something really good for his home community, and the home community showed up.
1: Good. Good to hear. Absolutely. Nick, good morning. How are you? How was your weekend? I've got kind of a hollow thing going on in here. I don't know if there's anything you can do about it or not. Did you have anything fun to do? Did you guys do anything exciting, or was it just a hot, long, hot weekend?
3: Busy getting things done. Ran around... out of town stuff. It took in about a minute of a fight.
1: 61. I thought it was a little 61 seconds. Maybe.
3: Yeah, I was way off by a second.
1: he got hurt, right? Or he hurt himself?
3: I mean, it looked like it.
1: Yeah. But
3: a lot of bets came in, $900,000 bet just a few minutes before that. So you never know.
1: I think I read something Dana White said looked like an ACL or whatever. I did go back and watch it after the fact, after I saw the headlines the next morning, but at least you didn't have to pay for it, right?
3: I mean, it's part of a subscription I pay for. So, yeah, I paid for it. Just didn't it didn't make me love my subscription any more than it did.
1: There's been a lot of those much hyped kind of things done in about 60 seconds, it feels like, lately, between Netflix and Paramount. Or not? Is that Paramount? No,
3: that was Paramount.
1: Paramount, yeah, for those fights.
2: I lost all kinds of money on a one-minute fight one time.
1: Which fight was that?
2: Sugar Ray Leonard and Michael Spinks.
1: Okay.
2: It was a...
1: old enough to be even betting then?
2: Oh, yeah. And I had some friends over in Springfield. We were watching it at the Springfield Convention Center.

0: we're down at a private party, and I had my back to the screen as the fight started. I'm taking bets right and left, and more people want to bet me. I don't even know them. I'm taking $20 bets here or there. Spinks was on the mat being called out, down and out, in the first round.
1: All right. Okay. Are you sure it was Spinks? Spinks was a heavyweight.
0: No. Michael was his brother. You're thinking of Leon.
1: Okay.
0: Leon was heavyweight. Michael was whatever weight Sugar Ray Leonard was, middleweight or something. And it was over before it even got started. So those things happen. And yes, back then it was manual betting. But boy, when you do all this stuff online now, I can't imagine how much money changes hands.
1: A lot, for sure, a lot. All right, we have ahead, no soccer yesterday, no soccer today. I'm feeling sort of like withdrawal, right? But it gets back in action tomorrow. Of the four teams that are remaining, who are you looking at here? Do you have anyone that you're absolutely rooting for at this point, or are you just looking for good matches?
0: No, I watched that Argentina-Egypt game down at Doherty's over lunch last week.
1: That's a long lunch.
0: Well, I saw the second half.
1: Okay.
0: And I saw the last 15 minutes of that game where Argentina came back. They're two goals down and won it 3-2 in like 15 minutes. That doesn't happen. And Messi scored a goal. He also missed a penalty kick in that game. But I'm going with them now. They won me over.
1: Okay, so over the weekend, it was Norway versus England and Argentina versus Switzerland, and those games came out the way they would like. We were talking about upsets and underdogs and all of that. I read yesterday, this is the first time the top four teams that were the top four ranked teams have actually made the World Cup semifinal, that all top four are in the top four.
0: They're good. I guess France is favored still, probably, right? But I would love to see Messi win it again.
1: Okay.
0: I'm just, for no good reason. I saw a video of where Mahomes met Messi. I guess they were playing in Kansas City, and they both wanted to meet each other. It was pretty kind of cool. It wasn't very long, but they went in each other's direction to make sure they met.
1: When I was looking at some of the numbers, and the Axios had a great story about this, how, you know, even after the American team got knocked out, you know, the numbers are still very, very large. The American numbers, an audience, and they're still doing very well with the Fox broadcast ratings. And I think the Fox crews, they've had, multiple crews, but I've enjoyed the product quite a bit. I was sad to see Norway go home, England. I mean, if you're going to be on the England team and your first name is Jude, I mean, you're going to get the whole Paul McCartney Beatles experience, right?
0: Yeah,
1: as they sing Hey Jude, from the crowd. That guy, everybody talks about Harry Kane, is the guy who was like pulling them through this tournament. He's been unbelievable. And that was a very exciting game.
0: Who are you picking?
1: I don't really know. France, I think. They were the number one team coming in. You had Spain and France and Argentina and England as the top ranked teams that were there. The top ranked teams are now all in the final four, and we'll see. I don't really have a favorite. I didn't have a favorite going in. I was rooting for the Americans, clearly. I enjoyed the Norway run. I thought that was a lot of fun, but they're out now. So France, Spain, England, Argentina.
0: What about you, Nick? Do you have a favorite?
2: No, I'm just enjoying it, watching all of them, to be honest with you, and then getting bummed out when some of them get knocked out. But I'm enjoying.
1: Has Argentina, I was reading a case that they've kind of become the villains of the tournament just because of some of the controversial calls and the calls that have gone their way and bounced their way. And I think the word villain was probably way too strong. But I guess you're the underdog until you win it. And then after you win it, you're probably the villain, right?
0: Well, I don't know. It's hard for me to think of them as a villain after watching them.
1: Did you watch the game Saturday?
0: No.
1: Okay.
0: No, I didn't.
1: Everything did. Bounced their way. In the last couple of games, they've been really like, buried, all the way till the end, and then have found a way to come back, which is, great. But there were a couple of calls that people were like, okay, well.
0: Oh, they clearly aren't the best team. I mean, there's, from what I hear them say, there's a lot of weaknesses on the Argentina team, but they seem to overcome them. And I gotta admit, I'm all in for Argentina because of Messi. That's the only reason. When you see them down 2-0, you figure the game's over. Like 15 minutes left to go, they're being outplayed, and they keep featuring Messi on the TV screen, his face, his frustration, and it's just like, it's like, okay, let's, remind me of Tom Brady in the end of a football game. Let's go. We're not out of this yet. And by gosh, they're pretty amazing, but they'll probably get beat.
1: I don't know. We'll see. It all kicks off starting tomorrow. And they gave them a couple of days off on purpose in the schedule, which they've been playing in brutal heat. That game, that Norway-England game in Miami just looked awful. I mean, it was literally, the heat index was over 100. And you know what Southern Florida heat feels like.
0: Boy. Yeah. The hydration breaks make a lot of sense. When I played soccer, there was no such thing as that. But boy, they certainly make a lot of sense. I was really impressed with the way the United States team handled their loss. They made no excuses. They said nothing but, we blew it. You know, we just had a horrible game, and they didn't blame anybody. They just blamed themselves for playing so bad. And I really just thought Belgium outplayed them. They were just a better team. But they kept talking about all their mistakes, and you know, they were injured a little bit, but they handled that about as good as you could handle a loss, I thought. So I think they're going to win all their USA fans back the minute they start playing again.
1: They got a long way to go.
0: Yeah.
1: To be in the big boy league at the top of this thing. And that was, you know, that was a week ago today.
0: Well, it's obvious.
1: If
0: you lose that game, you're going to lose one of them coming up.
1: Right. That's exactly right. But, you know, Nick said from the beginning, and he's right, if you just look at the star power and look at the where they play, you know, MLS or some of the lesser, you know, European teams. I mean, if you look at how many, Premier League players are playing still out of these four teams, it's unbelievable.
0: They're
1: just stacked, all four of these teams.
0: That's why I mentioned last week, we're really going to see some great soccer now. It's amazing how elevated it is after seeing great soccer before. It's just so much better.
1: I also read an interesting thing that when Norway came to America to base camp, they brought 660 pounds of salmon and trout with them.
0: Just eat healthy?
1: Yes. That's a lot of fish.
0: You know, you got to wonder when you go into other countries, you know, the last thing you want is the stomach flu or food poisoning. So I guess that's their way of countering that, but it seems pretty risky in that, too.
1: I'm sure they know what they're doing.
0: I'm sure they do.
1: All right.
0: And then it's healthy stuff.
1: FIFA is going to sell small pieces of the field from all of these areas. You can have your own little small piece for $400.
0: Why not?
1: Don't you think plenty of people will probably do that?
2: If it's encased in like acrylic, you know, otherwise you're going to have some dead grass.
1: Yeah. I would assume they're going to put it in some kind of presentation.
2: That. Really? That might be another $600.
1: Okay,
2: so send you a clump of grass for $400. make you say thank you.
1: I don't know. I assume depending on who wins, right? Maybe the champion. You know, people from that home country would want a little taste. It's just so far removed. I mean, England's playing for something that they haven't sniffed at in 60 years.
0: Yeah, I mean, everybody has their artifact that they want.
1: Do you own anything from like any of the old Busch Stadium or anything like that when they would get rid of a ballpark?
0: No. Remember, I bought that base that one year we were down. It was the opening day, I think it was.
1: What did you do with that?
0: I gave it away.
1: Okay.
0: Maybe my son has it. I don't know. I've got some pretty neat things.
1: There was something about the base, though, wasn't there?
0: Yeah, there was things written on the sides of it. It was one of the World Series bases or something like that. I don't know. There was something about it that was special. It was the one cool thing I still have is the Matheny Kelly Green jersey that we bought down in spring training. They always wore Kelly Green jerseys on St. Patrick's Day.
1: Yeah, and they had the Irish on there, yeah.
0: And somebody got mad at me for having it dry cleaned. Because when I bought it, it was the original BO and all that. And I didn't want that.
1: No, you could have put it in a frame and eliminated all of that.
0: In acrylic?
1: Yeah.
0: Well, just so you got the original BO?
1: It's in the frame.
0: There was no frame. It was just the jersey.
1: I know. You're just going to take it out to Hobby Lobby or whatever.
0: I think it was like four times too big for me.
1: Yeah. Well, that makes sense. You've seen Matheny in person.
0: Yeah, he's like a Marine.
1: Yeah. All right. Listen, let's do this. Got to take a break. We'll be back. Here's your three-day forecast. Stay tuned. You're listening to the Monday edition of Byers & Company. Don't go anywhere.
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3: Good Monday morning, everybody. Grab the shades today. We'll see a lot of sunshine throughout this afternoon. Look for daytime highs to climb into the mid-80s. Clear overnight tonight. Warm. Lows drop down to 67. A lot of sunshine, hot and muggy. Highs near 90 on Tuesday. A clear sky down to 70 Tuesday night. A lot of sunshine back in the low 90s both Wednesday and on Thursday. I'm meteorologist J.C. Fultz. Have a great day.
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1: Coming up a little later today, the mayor of Decatur will be in. Mark Tupper will check in. Cardinals in the draft, all of baseball in the draft. The Cardinals had a lot of picks. I was trying to read through that. I did see one Fighting Illini baseball player got drafted in the second round, I believe. And I think they said total overall there were 54 Big Ten baseball players in the draft that were drafted.
0: I've got a question for Mike Claiborne tonight about
1: this. That's what I was going to segue. Thing. He'll be with you guys tonight at 5, right?
0: Yeah. And, you know, the Cardinals are not doing all that great again. This time of year, last year, they kind of fell off the cliff. And you guys could answer this for me. Is there anything to, when you get a great start like the Cardinals have, that the other teams figure you out about this time of year? Know how to pitch to you, know what your strengths and weaknesses are, because these are all a bunch of young players that were all on fire, it seemed like, in the beginning. And now they're either fatigued already or the other teams have figured them out and they can't win. I mean, Milwaukee and Atlanta's just had their way with the Cardinals.
1: I think they started out. They didn't start out great. I think they started out actually not that good. And then they've just had these spurts of they'll go on a winning streak and then they go back to losing. Then they go on a winning streak and they go back to losing. I don't think they've been great.
0: They were pretty good through the all through May. And I thought they were pretty good through the first part of June. Then they started to sputter and now they're just starting to fall. And I, you know, you and I had talked for years when Mike Shannon was around about analytics and the study of baseball that these teams do. I heard when Mazalak left, he had 40 people in the analytics part of their organization. So the science of baseball and all the analytics are a huge part. And I'm wondering if by now you can figure every team out in every pitcher out and how everybody bats, that the better analytically a team is, the better the team if you got the talent.
1: Maybe. I don't know. They don't have the consistency this year to build anything. I mean, just when you get your hopes up a little bit, they go on a slide.
0: Yeah, what do you think, Nick?
2: I think that they're a pretty good baseball team. They got some young players. They locked up their youngest guy for $100 million-plus contract, the most guaranteed money in Cardinals history. And
0: yeah, JJ.
2: Yeah, they've got a really nice farm club. They're kind of exceeding expectations, but it's going to be tough road ahead in the National League this year. But I mean, they're set to really be pretty good moving forward.
1: All right, we only got 15 seconds here. Mike will be on the show tonight. We'll preview the rest of the tonight's show.
0: That's what I'm going
1: to
0: ask
1: as we go on. And it would be curious to see what he said about the draft. They had a lot of picks.
0: Okay.
1: But I don't know that much about those college kids.
0: But he will.
1: We'll take a break. We're back after news. Don't go anywhere.
7: 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The Decatur Civic Center parking lot will host what organizers are calling Decatur's largest one-day garage sale on the 25th from 9 to 4 beneath the Civic Center's solar canopies. 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They'll have food trucks as well. If you're going, you can park at the Civic Center. If you'd like to be a vendor, you got to register in advance. U of I and Purdue researchers say rural Americans are more concerned than urban and suburban residents about the rapid growth of data centers. A new survey finds their biggest worries are higher electricity costs, the loss of farmland, and increased water use as AI infrastructure expands. Researchers say 70% of planned data centers are expected to be built in rural communities where local governments often have fewer resources to evaluate large development proposals. More at nowdecatur.com.
8: Well, ladies and gentlemen, once again from the Georgetown Fair, the 2026 model. It's a pleasure to be here, and thank you for joining us. I have two young men. They've become very good friends of mine over the last few years, and we appreciate them coming over. It's been a big hot day for them. They've been showing hogs. And I'll just introduce you to, first off, Finn Smith. Finn, thanks a lot for coming over, sir.
9: Thank you for having me.
8: Finn, you had a pretty good show day, didn't you?
9: Well, yeah.
8: Tell us about what your awards were.
9: Well, the first time I went out, I got first place in my class. Then you go out for usually grand champion, or for champion in your class. I got a lot of rewards, I gotta say, but yeah. Towards the end, come Grand Drive, I entered with my Dark Cross Barrow, and I won Grand Champion here.
8: And you also had another pig in the Grand Champion Drive, and I believe it was pretty good too, didn't it?
9: Yes. My Burke Barrow, he got fourth overall.
8: That's pretty good. Well, you've had a good day, and you had a good day in the Gilts. And how many fairs have you been to already, Finn?
9: I have been to, I don't even know. We've been to a lot throughout the year so far.
8: Yeah.
9: We've been to Paris. We've been to, early in the year, we came to Georgetown.
8: Right.
9: To a show.
8: The showdown?
9: Yeah.
8: All right. Well, that's good, Finn. We look forward. We'll see you again at different fairs, I'm sure.
9: Oh, yeah.
8: You bring your buddy with you, and his name is Case Crum. Case, thank you all for coming over.
10: Yes, no problem.
8: And what did you show here at the Georgetown Fair?
10: I showed a hemp gilt, cross gilt, and a hemp arrow.
8: And how did you get along?
10: For my hemp gilt, I got fourth place, and for my cross gilt, I got sixth place, and for my hemp arrow, I got third place. So that's improvement. Since yesterday.
8: Yeah, of course, you showed in the open show the day before, right?
10: Yes.
8: Well, and let me ask you a question. I'm going to ask Finn the same question. How old are you?
10: I am 10 years old.
8: And where do you live?
10: I live basically 3 miles from Kingman, but I basically live in Kingman.
8: Indiana.
10: Yes.
8: Very good. And Finn, where do you live?
9: I live just outside Cayuga, Indiana, near Dana.
8: How old are you?
9: I am 10, about to turn 11.
8: My gracious. And you know what, folks? These two guys are good buddies, and I appreciate you guys coming over. You keep up the good work, both of you, in the show ring and outside of the show ring, too.
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1: Good morning and welcome. Happy Monday. Hope you had a great weekend as we roll right into the work week. We've settled the mystery of your pay-per-view Springfield event.
0: Yeah, well, I went to a lot of fights back then. It was back in 1988, and you're right. It was Mike Tyson and Michael Spinks. And it's
1: 91 seconds.
0: 91 seconds.
1: Yeah.
0: And about $300.
1: Yeah. Where did you go? Where were they?
0: I snuck into some radio station. It's probably one of your radio stations over there. I took an underwriter. I was working for J.L. Hubbard at the time. And I took Russ Bowler Jack from Harlan's and an underwriter over in Springfield to a fight. And we were in general admission, the huge arena. I said, boy, this is...
1: So this is a pay-per-view screen.
0: Oh, huge.
1: Yeah.
0: Huge. Like a, and then... I figured out a way down into the lower level of the arena, and I saw there were little rooms of TV sets and parties going on, and one was a radio station over there, and they let us in. So we watched it down on big TV sets down there. They didn't have the big flat screens like we do now. They were just big Sonys. And I didn't know any of these people, but they kept betting me. And I went through about every bit of cash I had that night.
1: Okay.
0: And it was less than a half a first round. I mean, it seemed to me like seconds.
1: It was 91 seconds.
0: It was seconds.
1: Yeah.
0: Yeah, a minute and a half.
1: Yes.
0: I had more fun losing than I've ever had that night. Everybody in the room was laughing hysterically.
1: I think I watched that fight in Bloomington, Illinois.
0: One of those pay-per-view reviews?
1: No, just at a house. But it was like, oh, you barely get the chip dip out. And
0: well, that's what you're doing. Yeah. You're drinking or you're in blind to get a beer, and the fight's over. Michael Spinks was from St. Louis. So was Leon. And so he was just a hometown favorite. From that point on, I think I just bet on Leon or Mike Tyson from that point on.
1: By that point, if you weren't betting on Mike Tyson, there was something wrong with you.
0: Man, he knocked everybody.
1: Yes, he did, for sure. All right, so tonight, 5 o'clock, big action-packed show.
0: Well, they're always action-packed. You know, I was surprised. You never know which guest is going to draw the most amount of interest. But last week we had Flash from the Wagon on, and I just wanted to have him because to me he's just like an institution in Decatur. Holy cow, I looked at Facebook likes on that 2 days later, and I think there was over 30 likes. It was pretty interesting, all the people. And then I went there for dinner on Friday night. I talked myself into going there with the whole family. And
1: did you call ahead?
0: I did.
1: Okay, I was going to say, he's not dropping 17 people on him without...
0: Well, that's what he says. He says, we don't take reservations per se, but Boo will be ready for you.
1: Okay.
0: And so I did appreciate that, and they were. But he came out, and he said, you would not believe how many people have come in and talked about... I don't know if they listened to it live. I think they probably listened to the rebroadcast of it on podcast. But he says he had... Who knows what a whole lot are, but he said a lot of people have said that. So tonight we're going to be talking with Mike Claiborne, and last week we spent the whole time talking about the American soccer game, which they lost, and he agreed with you. He thought the optics were terrible and that it put a stain on the whole thing.
1: Did you tell him that was dumb?
0: Yeah.
1: Okay.
0: I said, but you've indicated Brian in my mind because you two both are on the same wavelength on this, and I just totally disagree with you. And he said, okay. But it didn't matter. It was all over in 3 more hours. So tonight, Todd and Molly are coming on. These two are the swimming gurus, the teachers of swimming in Decatur, and they actually have both qualified for the triathlon, international championship triathlon in Spain. And they're going to represent Decatur in Spain. I think it's in September. And so they're going to be on tonight. And that'll be fun to talk to him. They do so much good. They're like the Chuck Kuehls of swimming. You know, they train so many kids on how to swim. So they're wonderful. And the Jeff Daly, he's now with the Salvation Army. Him and the Major are coming on tonight to talk about what's going on with the Salvation Army. They're involved in the food drive, as you know.
1: Yes.
0: And that's the show tonight.
1: All right. Well, it'll be interesting to see what Mike says about the draft. They had it felt like a lot of picks for the Cardinals. And
0: he gave me something to ask him because the way the Cardinals are playing, I don't want to go negative. So that'll be fun to talk about.
1: All right. That's coming up tonight at 5. If you can't be there live, you and Megan tonight,
0: yes,
1: in studios. If you can't check it out live, you can get the podcast, including Flash, from last week. If you want to check it out, you just go to the podcast section at Nauticator.com. You can find each of the 5 o'clock shows there, of course, Byers and Company, and everything else we do. It's there from last Monday night for the Flash interview, right after the show tonight for everything that happens from 5 until 6.
0: You know what's been fun about that show? Ever since Megan kind of took the reins of Soy City Buzz on First Mid Monday back in January, people have really responded positively. I mean, we get guests lined up 2 weeks in advance wanting to come on to talk about whatever subject or event that, and people come up to us and say they heard this or that. So it's really been fun to see the renewed interest in the show.
1: That's great. And Megan does a very nice job with that.
0: She does.
1: And I thought that was a great idea when you guys decided to sort of reshape things and, well, same recipe, but just put some different supervision over it. By the way, we now know that disciplinary decision, there are 18 members of FIFA's disciplinary committee, but it was overturned by one guy. None of the rest of the 17 even knew the conversation was taking place. And his name is Mohammed Al-Kamali of the United Arab Emirates.
0: You think he was influenced?
1: I'm saying they say that it is unheard of for one person on a committee of 18 to make a decision like that at a level of competition like this without anybody else knowing about it.
0: Huh.
1: And also you can read a really interesting article about the top 10 VAR controversies, you know, throughout the entire tournament thus far, things that dramatically, changed games or overturned things. And none of those, were reversed or turned around and given back to somebody. I think that kid, thankfully, showed all the class in the world and acted like an adult. And I'm sure he got a lot of hate thrown down at him from across the world over a lot of things that he probably didn't deserve at all. That was my take on it from the very beginning.
0: No doubt. We're in agreement on that one.
1: Okay. But that's okay. It's now over for the Americans. We there was controversy this week, and there's controversy in sports. I had a picture in the old studios on Pershing Road, way back at Pershing Road, that I think Greg Spain gave me of the Royals and the Cardinals and that famous out at first base, where you can clearly see the ball, you can clearly see the foot, frozen in time.
0: And it changed the whole series.
1: Yes, it did. Happens all the time. All the time.
0: Wasn't that in Minnesota?
1: Was Kansas City? No, it was wasn't it the border? I thought that was the
0: I don't know. I get all my sporting events.
1: When Kansas City and St. Louis met in the World Series.
0: Do you remember, Nick?
2: Yeah, I think it's Royals Cardinals, if I'm remembering.
1: I just remember it was Whitey Herzog. It was that, whatever they call that. They had a name for it because, they're all basically playing right there together.
0: There was another bad call up in Minneapolis 1 year in a World Series as well. But that was probably when Daryl Porter was still playing for Kansas City.
1: Daryl Porter. There's a name I have not heard for a very, very, very long time. All right, we'll take a quick break. Time now for the Marquee Coffee Break. You can give them a call at 217-429-JAVA. We'll be back with more right after this.
3: Good Monday morning, everybody. Grab the shades today. We'll see a lot of sunshine throughout this afternoon. Look for daytime highs to climb into the mid-80s. Clear overnight tonight, warm. Lows drop down to 67. A lot of sunshine, hot and muggy. Highs near 90 on Tuesday. A clear sky down to 70 Tuesday night. A lot of sunshine back in the low 90s both Wednesday and on Thursday. I'm meteorologist J.C. Fultz. Have a great day.
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1: Good morning and welcome. We are back here on a kind of a pretty morning. Going to warm up again and be hot for the rest of the week. And don't forget Hot 25. We got a whole new slate of concerts we're giving away tickets for. 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You can go down and click on the Hot 25 ticket giveaway. And there are new codes for 1, 2, 3, 4 concerts that are coming up at the Devon Lakeshore Amphitheater. We will be giving away tickets to all four of those shows. So all you have to do is text the code word for each one of those or any one of those that you're interested in winning to 217-875-1340. You can also text comments to the show, whatever you'd like to do with that as well. But there's Plain White Tees, you got Def Legend, you got Air Supply, you got 9 Days and BB Mac all up fresh this week. Ready to go. So those shows are up for grabs. Mayor of Decatur coming up here in about 10 minutes or so.
0: Hey, I got a clarification.
1: Okay.
0: The Kansas City game.
1: Yes.
0: Game 6 of the 85 in Kansas City. David Sands reports he was there sitting in 10th row behind McLean Stevenson.
1: McLean Stevenson. Like MASH McLean Stevenson?
0: And the super fan, John 316 fame. He was there.
1: All right. Very cool. or not. That's probably still a painful memory.
0: He didn't say what they coined that game. I was hoping he would.
1: Well, it's the whatever, what the highway runs between St. Louis.
0: I-70.
1: Yeah, it was the I-70. It was something like that. I mean, they were talking about the proximity of location, basically crossing, you know, over. I just remember that was sort of what it was referred to as.
0: Well, thanks, David.
1: Yes, appreciate it. Saw David not all long ago. Good folks.
0: I see him all the time. He's enjoying his retirement from ADM, but he loves ADM. I mean, it's fun to listen to him talk about his years there.
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0: There you go.
1: There you go. The Show Me.
0: Show Me State.
1: Yes. So I wanted to thank, we had dinner Friday night with the president of Millikan University, Dr. Dean Pribino, and his wonderful wife, Dr. Chris Mickelson, and some other guests for a dinner party. It had been a long time since I'd been in number 4 Millikan Place, which is, you know, the Marion Mahoney design that was, I think, actually built for Adolph Mueller, who was the president of the Mueller Manufacturing Association, if you go back to the history. And she, of course, was protege of Frank Lloyd Wright. Mm-hmm.
0: Got Millikan Place. It looks like a Frank Lloyd Wright house.
1: Oh, I think there's 100 stained glass windows in that place.
0: It's gorgeous.
1: 100. But I was trying
0: to... What did you have for
1: dinner? Kevin, I was trying to go back to remember Millikan sold the property, right? Yes. And then bought it back.
0: Yeah. And then they had a house over like on Montgomery Place.
1: Because
0: they bought it back. They've got it again.
1: So, yeah, well, I mean, that was a little while ago. I think it was when Pat White was president, if I'm not mistaken. Because and then it goes back to like maybe Tom Flynn was president when they sold.
0: Well, Tom Flynn was living there as president. Who's the guy that came after Tom Flynn? I think he moved. He didn't want to live there. And he moved over there by Lucy and Bob Smith. Was that Montgomery?
1: That's where I remember going to things for a while. So maybe 2004?
0: Probably.
1: When they sold it?
0: Yeah.
1: And then about 11 years later or so, purchased it back for like $449,000. Anyway, I don't get stuck in the weeds, but I was trying to place that timeline. It had been a long time since I had been in there.
0: The president, Hal something or other.
1: Oh, Hal, the baseball player. No, he played baseball, yes. Yeah. We're just doing the baseball thing. He was like a pretty good baseball player, I think.
0: Man, I could see him being a baseball player. He looked like old baseball player. But I think he lived there. He and his wife. He just didn't like, for whatever reason, the old president's house, which was the one that they have now.
1: Oh, okay, well, hang on a second.
0: I don't know why.
1: Doug Zimpke was 2003 to 2010.
0: Yeah, this guy came after Doug.
1: Yeah, it was this? That would have been sometime, I think, during Doug Zimpke's time.
0: Maybe, Doug.
1: Because Harold Jeffcoat didn't come in until 2011.
0: I don't know about Doug, but I know he lived there. And
1: I don't.
0: Maybe during Doug's tenure, they sold it.
1: They didn't buy it back until 2015. So that would have been during Pat White's tenure.
0: Which is interesting. I wonder why they bought it back.
1: Well, I think most people wondered why they sold it to begin with.
0: I don't think Hal wanted to live there. I think that was the reason.
1: I don't think you keep saying Hal. There's no way it was Hal. He was there from 2011 to 2013. This would have been there in 2004. So unless he was retroactively making decisions 8 years before he was president, yes, it would have had to have been.
0: Interesting. Okay.
1: There was an acting president from 2002 to 2003 by the name of John Reynolds.
0: Yeah.
1: So somewhere there or early in Doug's tenure, they would have sold it.
0: Uh-huh. Maybe it was Reynolds. Could Reynolds have got rid of it?
1: I don't know. That's what I'm asking. It's a long time ago.
0: Maybe they're trying to... But they bought that other house over there on... I guess they bought it on Montgomery Place, so... I don't know. That's it. Somebody out there knows.
1: Okay.
0: Ask Lori Kern. She'll probably know.
1: If you do, you can send me a text or text 217-875-1340. It is an unbelievable house, and it is the history involved, you know, because it was literally built for like by one of our very first sort of major manufacturers, in Adolf Mueller, then became the president's home for, you know, years and years and years and years. And the whole storyline behind Marion Mahoney and all of that. I mean, it's a great piece of history.
0: Yeah. I also think that they filled in the swimming pool. They had a nice swimming pool area, and then all of a sudden, it was gone. And I don't understand why they did that. Maybe the pool was leaking.
1: I don't know either, but it is an amazing thing. It was just the architecture itself. You could just sit there and stare all night. And then I'm also always bolstered that everybody felt like my height back then.
0: Yeah, because
1: everything that was built sort of like I would compact. Have been normal size.
0: Yeah, the ceilings were low.
1: Beautiful, though. Mm-hmm. Absolutely beautiful. Gracious host, a lot of fun, and we had a great evening and appreciate the invitation. It was a lot of fun. I also wanted.
0: What did you have for dinner?
1: Why are you being so? I don't want to give. We had food.
0: That's what people. When you say you went to the president of the University of Milliken's house, the first thing that would come to mind is, man, I wonder what they had. That's what happened to me.
1: Okay.
0: So why wouldn't you want people to know?
1: It's because I just...
0: Did you have steak?
1: No.
0: Chicken?
1: Yes.
0: Good.
1: So, satisfied?
0: Chicken can come in so many different forms.
1: Oh, my God. All right, let's do this. We have one last break to get to here before we usher Kevin out and bring the mayor in a little later today.
0: Get ready to usher me out now.
1: I am not. I'm all good, but I have a clock to follow, and I'm going to do so. We'll be back with more right after this.
8: 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Once again, thanks a lot for joining us here on your Ag Check radio station. I'm Gail Cunningham, your farm director, and you are on the Ag Check radio station Ag Network. Thanks a lot for joining us this morning. We're at the Georgetown Fair once again, and we do appreciate you joining us. And it's that time of the morning where we look at the overnight markets and see how the markets are going to start the week out, if you will. The soybean market ended last week going into the overnight on Sunday night with the weaker overnight the night before. But it recovered nicely throughout and firmed up throughout the day. And we had basically three primary focuses coming into Friday and then into the weekend. China's weather. Well, in the USDA report that came out on Friday, and then all three were very supportive in the inputs today. Well, the USDA reported a flash sale, another flash sale of 264,000 metric ton of new crop beans to China. And that goes along with some unknown. Some of it was old crop, 136,000 metric ton of old crop, and 856,000 metric ton of new crop throughout this past week. We hope that they are staying with it. The WASD report did apply the June acreage and stocks data from last week, and the U.S. old and new crop carryouts became a little bit tighter. And actually, if there's any FUPA on any yield in the United States, which would affect that carryover pretty quickly. And then actually, one of the things that we do look at is the commitment of the traders. And the commitment of traders are changing their longs to shorts. And we know that that was coming, but we didn't know exactly when and how. Well, with that being said, let's go ahead and take a look at the numbers directly from the Chicago Board as they continue to trade electronically. September corn is up 4.25 at 4.43¾. December corn trading up 4¾ at 4.65¾. March corn up 4.5 at 4.80¼. New crop November soybeans up 3¾, now trading 11.80¼¼. That's 11.94¼. January soybeans up 3 at 12.07¾. March soybeans up 2¼ at 12.09¾. The September wheat contracts now down 2¾ at 6.37¼. The meal up $1.30 a ton, and the soybean oil up 49 cents a pound. And that's a look at the overnight markets on this Monday. Good morning.
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1: Good morning and welcome. We've only got 30 seconds left here today. I will remind you, you can listen to First Mid-Mondays on this channel right here, or you can stream it live, or you can go back and listen to the podcast after the fact. 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
7: 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Great products and great people, treating you the way you want to be treated since 1979. The Macon County Clerk's Office has begun mailing new voter ID cards to residents affected by changes to certain polling locations. The updated cards include the voter's new polling location. Officials are asking voters to review their cards before the election to confirm where they should vote. Voters who don't have their voter ID card can verify their polling place through the State Board of Elections online polling place lookup tool. Scoville Zoo will open their gates for an adults-only evening with a sip-and-stroll event on the 31st, the last one of the season. It's from 5 to 7 p.m. Adults 21 and older can explore the zoo while enjoying adult beverages. Admission is $25 in advance or $30 at the door. Each ticket includes zoo admission, a train ride, a carousel ride, and one drink ticket. For more stories, podcasts, and videos, visit nowdecatur.com.
14: Continues to claim it controls the Strait of Hormuz. I'm Dave Anthony, Fox News, but the U.S. military says no.
20: Claiming that Iran is not going to have any control over this vital waterway. Overnight, U.S. Central Command released new video of their latest targets, which shows air defense systems, coastal radar sites, missile and drone capabilities.
14: Fox's Mark Meredith also reports from the White House.
20: Iran continues to carry out its own attacks on U.S. resources in the Middle East, including in Bahrain, Kuwait, Qatar, Jordan, and Oman. The targets appear to be American ammunition depots and radar stations.
14: Now, this is the day after Iran attacked another ship in the strait. The head of the UN warns a return to full-scale hostilities would be catastrophic. Oil prices are up more than 3% this morning. President Trump expected to talk about the conflict this hour on Fox and Friends on TV. The president will also pay tribute to late Senator Lindsey Graham. And it's not just Republicans praising the 71-year-old who died suddenly Saturday night in Washington. Democrats are too. Senator Peter Welch tells Fox,
21: who else took on the challenge of trying to protect Ukraine? Who else took on trying to get a bipartisan, good, secure border immigration bill? Yeah, he was such a doer.
14: As for the cause of death, Fox's Jonathan Sary in Graham's hometown, Central South Carolina, reports.
22: The medical examiner is waiting on some additional test results before determining the official cause of death, but the preliminary examination findings were aortic dissection due to arteriosclerotic cardiovascular disease. This is commonly referred to as hardening of the arteries.
14: Graham was running for re-election, so next month there will be a special primary to find the new Republican Senate nominee. As for the rest of Graham's current term, Governor Henry McMaster will appoint a replacement. An actor is also being mourned. Sam Neill is best known for his role in the Jurassic Park movies. He was in dozens of films and TV shows. He died at the age of 78. 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
5: late Senator Lindsey Graham is also being mourned around the world. Israel's Prime Minister Benjamin Netanyahu says his country has lost one of their greatest friends. Ukraine's President Volodymyr Zelensky posted on X, Graham was a true defender of freedom. He had just been to Ukraine last week and met with Zelensky, working on a plan to impose tough new sanctions on Russia trying to stop the war. Zelensky today is in Paris for a meeting with European allies after replacing his prime minister.
6: Ukrainian President Volodymyr Zelensky says his country will be changing its political strategy ahead of the winter. That means Prime Minister Yulia Sviridenko has resigned at his request. Under Ukrainian law, every minister in the government will also need to quit. Sviridenko is to get a new job. Some analysts believe she'll be the next Ukrainian ambassador to the United States. President Zelensky says he wants his government to focus on drone production, work in frontline and border areas, the transformation of state-owned companies, and war recovery agreements with allies. Jonathan Savage, Fox News.
5: On Wall Street, stock futures are down before this week's trading. It's another day off at soccer's World Cup.
9: For the first time since FIFA started its rankings in 1992, the top four countries have all advanced to the semifinals of a World Cup. On Tuesday, it's number one ranked France trying to reach its third straight final, taking on 2010 champion Spain. France is led by Kylian Mbappe, who's tied for the World Cup lead with 8 goals, and Spain led by Lamine Yamal, who's playing this match just 1 day after his 19th birthday. Then on Wednesday, Lionel Messi and defending champion Argentina take on England. Both semifinals are at 3 Eastern and can be seen on Fox TV. Greg Thompson, Fox News.
5: In baseball, the All-Star break is here. The game's tomorrow. The home run derby's tonight. The defending champion Los Angeles Dodgers have the best record in the majors, but the Boston Red Sox are the hottest team entering the break on a 9-game win streak. I'm Dave Anthony, and this is Fox News.
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3: Good Monday morning, everybody. Grab the shades today. We'll see a lot of sunshine throughout this afternoon. Look for daytime highs to climb into the mid-80s. Clear overnight tonight, warm. Lows drop down to 67. A lot of sunshine, hot and muggy. Highs near 90 on Tuesday. A clear sky down to 70 Tuesday night. A lot of sunshine back in the low 90s both Wednesday and on Thursday. I'm meteorologist JC Fultz. Have a great day.
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1: Good morning and welcome. We're back here on a beautiful Monday morning. It is gorgeous out there. Going to get warm again, though. These temperatures, obviously, there's a lot of places people can go, you know, for cooling shelters, and I'm very grateful that people offer that up. It's just been a hot summer.
24: Absolutely. And at the same time, it feels like summer is just on fast forward. You know, it's we're in the middle of July.
1: Yes. I wanted to talk to you about something that I think is really interesting. There was a gentleman by the name of Randolph Mantooth who passed away at the age of 80 yesterday. You won't know the name until I tell you he was Johnny Gage on the TV show Emergency. And if you're of a certain age, you certainly remember this show.
24: Yeah.
1: What I did not know as a kid watching this series, it ran for, I think, 4 years. And then they did like 6 TV movies over the next couple of years around this show. But when this show came out, here's the interesting thing. There were 12 paramedic units in all of North America. That's it.
24: What?
1: There were only 12. They had guys who would go out who had basic training, yeah. you know, CPR. That was mm-hmm. it. And due to the popularity of this program and how they interacted with the fire department and the hospital and the ER and the doctor, it exploded all over the United States of America.
24: And
1: that is how we ended up with our ambulance service and paramedics that we have today. It was in a few wealthy, you know, areas, and America said, look, we deserve this emergency care. And also it became a popular job because of the heroics on this TV show.
24: You know, when I was a kid, there weren't really ambulances.

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1: The entire United States.
2: I had no idea.
1: I just always remember the guy's name, Randolph Mantooth. It was just always like, and he was the guy
2: who
1: was kind of the fun guy, you know, he was kind of the suave, you know.
2: Yeah.
1: We're close enough in age. I knew you would recognize that. And you're in charge of, you know, emergencies, and you work at a hospital. So it all pulls together. How was your weekend?
2: You know, I had a long to-do list, and I got a little here and a little there and nothing really, really done.
1: Don't you hate that?
2: Oh, man. And I looked at the list last night and went, well, that didn't work out so well. So, you know.
1: It's going pretty well, I think, the summer. Obviously, a lot more storms and a lot more heat. What was the response, and how do you think you guys handled the pickup of all the damage and all that?
2: I think people were really thankful that the city came and picked it up, and it was, you know, reasonable. And, you know, I heard from several people about how they couldn't believe how quickly city was able to respond to picking up their bigger pieces of wood. And so it's, I hope we're done with storms for a while.
1: Okay, well, don't look at the forecast.
2: I know it's going to be hot.
1: How do you, with those kinds of things, though, I mean, you know, I'm assuming it's budgeted for, or there's some sort of emergency line item.
2: You always have money in public works because, you know, if you get a really heavy snow winter or a heavy, you know, there is money in the budget for the overtime that you have to have. And, you know, in the years that you don't use it, you don't use it. But, I mean, they pretty much can gauge over what they know, you know, from historically, you know, what's likely to happen. It doesn't always, which then you're a little bit ahead.
1: All right. What's coming up for the council?
2: Well, we don't meet tonight. So we're looking ahead to, I guess it'd be our first meeting in August. I don't think we have another one in July. I'm trying to think in my head because we're the first and third Mondays of every month.
1: Okay.
2: So we have a tentative date for the joint meeting between the county board and the city of Decatur City Council for the ad hoc community committee to present their findings. They are looking into the good, the bad, the experiences of data centers around the country, and they will present a report to us.
1: Okay, and who is they?
2: It is a committee that was appointed by the county, and so it's Dwayne Nolan is on it.
1: Okay.
2: I'm going to get some of this wrong, and the city has a representative, Mount Zion has a representative there, the conservation district, along with some citizens that were appointed. And I haven't looked at that list, Brian, since I first heard about the committee.
1: And how long ago was that?
2: Like within the last month.
1: Okay. And have they had anything open? Is it all
2: they're doing research.
1: Okay.
2: And so I think they're doing some Zoom calls with people who've had experiences, the good experiences and the bad. So, but you know, some communities it's made a huge cut in their property taxes because of the funding that has come from these centers, but you have to be very careful. And that's the thing is, well, you have to protect your resources and you have to make sure that this is the best use for X, Y, and Z, or what do we need to put in place to make sure that, you know, consumers aren't hit with, you know, much higher power bills. Because there's a lot of information out there that is not, you know, accurate or up to date. And some of it, you know, technology is evolving really fast. And I am by no stretch of the imagination an expert in this, but I try to read it as much as I can as it comes through.
1: Okay. Gallup says that it's the highest negative that there is out there. Mm-hmm. I mean, with the most universal agreement, 71% of Americans oppose development in their local areas.
2: Right.
1: Now,
2: right.
1: I'm not saying that all of that is right.
2: Absolutely.
1: Certainly not all wrong.
2: Well, people are concerned, you know, and for us where you have prime farmland down here, you know, is that the best use? Because these things, I guess, are, I haven't seen one, but they're huge.
1: Where do we stand in the in Illinois, though? Because I thought that the governor has gotten into some hot water with labor and some other folks on, you know, a moratorium.
2: There was legislation that was, I don't think it did not make it to the floor for a vote in the spring session that would put some regulations in place. I think there was a component where they would have to be powered by like wind and solar. And I don't know technology wise if

0: there's enough wind and solar to power one of those things because they take a lot of power. But, you know, they had a lot of recommendations that I don't know if it was ready for to go to the legislature when it went.
1: All right. Will you please? I'm sure this list is public. I'm trying to find it. And yeah. County government
0: yeah.
1: data is like. I'd like to request a copy of sure. who's on this committee.
0: And I don't know that I have an official copy.
1: Yeah.
0: Dan Calkins is on it. I'm trying to remember who else. I'm drawing a little bit of a blank as far as people. I think there's maybe a dozen people, maybe 15.
1: And how long have they been doing this?
0: For the past several weeks. Like, I'd say maybe the past 3 or 4 weeks. They were appointed at one of the June county board meetings, I believe.
1: Okay. All right. I'll go back and look at that. Do you feel like this communication with the county, I've asked you about this before. Mm-hmm. I thought originally when you started to talk, you were going to talk about, hey, we're back to having conversations mm-hmm. about how we save money or do things collectively or do things better. Is that anywhere now or just kind of by the wayside?
0: There was a committee that was formed years and years ago to try and look at some of those things among governmental bodies. And you know, we have a very cooperative effort. I mean, the city recently bought this mower that you use on steep hillsides. And, you know, that was one of the things I was saying in the beginning, why do we all need to buy one of these? Can't we just take turns? And as it turned out, we ended up negotiating with the park district. They took our old one and we got a newer one that's bigger. But there are a lot more complications than I expected with this. And a lot of it has to do with unions and who's required to do what. And so it was more complicated than we thought, because let's say we're all going to buy toilet paper and get a deal on toilet paper. Well, where are you going to keep it? And who's going to be in charge of going to get the toilet paper? And who's it's, you know, there were a lot of things that just,
1: I get that, but if private business operated, mm-hmm. it's just too hard. We can't get people to cooperate. It feels like,
0: the things that seem like they make sense. And
1: they don't seem like
0: they should. They do make sense, and it shouldn't be that hard. And there are so many barriers that get stuck in your face.
1: But who's who's sticking the barriers?
0: Some of it's governmental rules or something. I don't know. And each case was different, but logistics was a big problem involved. And again, just trying to work with everybody and everybody's different system.
1: All right. Are you talking to anyone or do you know of anyone else that's thinking about throwing their hat in the ring for the spring election?
0: I really don't officially. I'm talking to a lot of people just to see, you know, because I have heard, you know, over the years somebody might be interested or, you know, and I'm willing to talk to anybody who wants to run about what it's really like. And, you know, people, you know, are concerned, of course, about time commitment. But, you know, Brian, in all honesty, it's never been easy to get people to step up and put themselves out there because elections are hard. And if you've never done it and you're putting yourself out there and you can lose. And at the same time, things have gotten so negative on social media and it's unchecked and people see what is written that's not true about people or just the hate that's out there that it's like it's hard to get people to say, yeah, I want to jump in and be a part of that. And I will say, for the most part, council members don't generally take the majority of the heat when council's doing something. You know, if there's going to be somebody that's out front, it's the mayor who gets the majority of the heat.
1: All right. So you have to be a Decatur resident.
0: Yes.
1: Maybe there's people out there that have, you know, retired. Mm-hmm. I understand the business concerns. Right. I think absolutely. When someone says to you that, you know, Michael Jordan, I sell mm-hmm. shoes to Republicans too. I mean, I don't want to be in the middle of dividing mm-hmm. my customer base because of controversial things or perceived controversial things or things that become controversial on Facebook or whatever it might be. I understand that. Mm-hmm. What's your answer to someone who says that to you? Because if you're in business, you've got an audience.
0: Yeah, you do.
1: Customers.
0: And you've got your, and you can make people mad. I mean, well, when Paul ran for mayor, he had to give up, you know, some of the ads that government ads that went into
1: the legal notices
0: yeah. because of the conflict of interest there. So for some, like if you are a company that sells radios or something like that to governmental units, that you either can't do it or it's some sort of conflict. So there are those conflicts. What I would say is, for the most part, we have controversies once in a while that get people that, you know, really riled up. Like when we were going to put Aldi in across from Walmart, you know, on Ash and 51, and the neighbors were really, really upset. They didn't want the additional traffic. They didn't want that in their neighborhood, and they were angry about it. When we looked at having a dispensary in Decatur, you know, that people were very divided on that and whether they really, really thought we should be doing it or really, really didn't want to do it. So it's not all the time, but there are those issues that you have to make tough decisions sometimes. And it's hard, but you have to look at it as, what is it for the greater good of this community? And what are the real, is this being blown out of proportion?
1: Is this a pivotal time right now? Not to be dramatic, but I mean, it seems like we could go one way or the other as far as growth or possibility versus being turned into a circus.
0: To undo everything that has been done since Paul was mayor. You know, it really is. And from the council standpoint, when I ran, the last thing on earth I wanted to do was run for city council. And I ran in 2009 because it seemed that they couldn't agree on how to move forward with anything. And I was frustrated. You know, they couldn't figure out a solution for dredging the lake. They couldn't figure out where the police department was going to be. Our, you know, sewers were backing up everywhere. And it's like I was approached, I think, three times before I finally said, I will run. Yes, because to me, I couldn't complain about it or be irritated if I wasn't willing to step up. Now, I had been on TV for a long time, so I had name recognition, which most people, when they are running for city council, unless they have their name on a business, they don't have great name recognition. So it wasn't as hard for me to get elected as it might have been for John Smith.
1: How many signatures do you have to get? Ballpark.
0: I have not looked lately, but it's not many. It's like 100.
1: Yeah, I was going to say, the threshold to doing the things to jump through the hoops or not.
0: And that's the other thing. People don't vote in municipal elections like we need them to.
1: I wanted to pass along, as a side note before we go to the break, that Mark Densler's mom, Mary Margaret Densler, passed away last week. I exchanged some messages with Mark over the weekend. I got a chance to meet her.
0: I did too.
1: Well, I think we probably met her at the same place.
0: At the Tate and Lyle announcement. Premiant. Yep. Sorry.
1: That's okay.
0: I was almost said Stanley.
1: Why not?
0: She had worked as the backdrop.
1: Yeah. She was born in 1940. She was 85 years old. She spent her whole work career at what then was AEC Daily and then Tate and Lyle. And a year or so ago, the governor came to town along with all the premier big wigs, and there was a big announcement up on the top floor and then downstairs, and Mark brought his mom, who had retired from there, and got a chance to meet all the big wigs and the governor, and Mary Margaret Densler seemed like a very sweet lady, and I'm glad I had that chance to be able to shake her hand and tell her what a great son she had, and it was just a nice moment. So I wanted to say to Mark and the family, obviously, all of our condolences to you, and I'm glad that, and I forgot, yet of course that's where you would have met her too.
0: Yep, absolutely delightful woman, absolutely delightful. So that was fun.
1: All right, let's do this. I got to take a break. We'll be back with more. Here's your 3-day forecast. Stay tuned.
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3: Good Monday morning, everybody. Grab the shades today. We'll see a lot of sunshine throughout this afternoon. Look for daytime highs to climb into the mid-80s. Clear overnight tonight, warm. Lows drop down to 67. A lot of sunshine, hot and muggy. Highs near 90 on Tuesday. A clear sky down to 70 Tuesday night. A lot of sunshine back in the low 90s both Wednesday and on Thursday. I'm meteorologist JC Fultz. Have a great day.
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12: No one knows what it's like.
1: Good morning and welcome. We're back here on a sunny Monday in downtown Decatur. Mayor Julie Moore Wolf in studios just moments ahead. We'll check in with Mark Tupper and Tupper on Sports. Congressman Nikki Budzinski hosted an Ag Workforce Summit on Thursday of last week. There were a lot of bigwigs in town.
0: Yeah, it was. I wish I could have gone out there for at least part of it. I just couldn't work around my schedule. You know, you get things on the books, and it's hard to change stuff. And you know what you haven't talked about this morning yet is the go back.
1: No, no. I just wanted to say it was interesting. The new superintendent was there, which I was glad to see. But on my panel alone, and there were four different panels. Mm-hmm. We had the executive director of the Illinois Corn Marketing Board, the Illinois Corn Growers Association, the executive director of the National Corn to Ethanol Research Center from Carbondale. The Illinois Pork Producers Association, the Executive Vice President of the Illinois Beef Association. The numbers that they threw out there are so eye-opening about what happens in just this area in relation to agriculture overall in the state of Illinois, which is ginormous.
0: It's huge.
1: That I saw and talked to a lot of people after the fact that were in the room that were just sort of blown away.
0: Well, good.
1: It's good that
0: the eye opening, because we take it for granted. You drive by corn and beans and, you know, you think that's it. And no, it is an incredibly important industry.
1: And on a given day, 1,000 trucks of corn here going to ADM and Premier. That's insane.
0: That's a lot of corn.
1: But also 50% of the corn grown in Illinois is exported, which then pulls into this whole, all the rest of the stuff that's going on in the world.
0: Right.
1: So, but I only say that because I heard back from, there's a young fourth generation farmer who spoke so eloquently about what it is like to be a family owned farm. And I just heard back from this morning. So we're going to book him to call in. I want him to tell, you know, his story and his family story because it is 1% of the jobs in agribusiness. But none of the rest of the jobs exist without it.
0: Yeah.
1: And with corporations buying up the farmland and all the other stuff, driving up the value, property values to where people can't afford, you know, it really is a tough time right now. But these guys hold on to it because it's in their bones. I mean, it's just what they do, their families, for generations.
0: Well, and the price increases. I was listening to a report this morning on fertilizer prices and what that's doing to
1: For sure.
0: The expenses.
1: Yeah, absolutely. So a lot of things. It was an interesting panel. Anyway, you were going to go ahead and say.
0: Yeah, I just wanted to do a shout out. The Jacquard.
1: You took
0: event?
1: A mayoral declaration down.
0: I did.
1: Yeah. How was it?
0: You know, it was a phenomenal event. They did a documentary that was split into two parts, a film that was just phenomenal. And Britt Miller and Coach Ramsey and, Coach Harper from Robertson Charter School all spoke. And then the Robertson Charter School dance team came out and performed a couple of times. And then Jacquardier. did, you know, gave a little inspirational speech and took questions. It was a fun night. Lots of kids there.
1: Good.
0: Just to be inspired. Lots of kids. And it was just a wonderful night. And we made it Jacartier Wright Day. And
1: I know.
0: It was so exciting.
1: We drove by there on our way home, just coming down Main Street. And then there was a big crowd out front.
0: Yeah.
1: Looked like that was around 9:30 or so, but good. I'm super happy for everyone involved.
0: A lot of work involved, but you know, it was great to honor a local kid who has a Super Bowl ring. That just doesn't happen
1: and
0: very often.
1: Hopefully, more and more to come as far as the rest of his career. We will be rooting for anyone.
0: Yes, we will all buy our Seahawks jerseys
1: for sure. New ownership coming too. All right, thanks, Mayor. We'll take a break for news. Back with more right after this.
13: 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Great products and great people, treating you the way you want to be treated since 1979. 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Milliken's Master of Science in Athletic Training program has received accreditation from the Commission on Accreditation of Athletic Training Education. This confirms the program meets national academic and clinical standards and allows graduates to immediately qualify to sit for the Board of Certification exam for athletic trainers. Milliken's program combines classroom instruction with hands-on clinical experience focused on the prevention, evaluation, management, and rehab of injuries. 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
14: News. I'm Gianna Gelosi. President Trump ordering flags to be at half staff in honor of Senator Lindsey Graham. Fox's Jonathan Seri.
15: The president spoke with Graham on the phone just before his death. Supporters say that having the president's ear is what made Senator Graham so effective in passing legislation to ultimately benefit the people back home here in South Carolina.
14: Lindsey Graham was 71. The U.S. conducting a fresh round of strikes against Iran in an attempt to counter Tehran's aggression in the Strait of Hormuz.
16: This latest round of airstrikes came after Iran fired on a Cyprus-flagged cargo ship crossing the strait. It was traveling outside of the route designated by Iran and following the route encouraged by the U.S.
14: Iran striking back.
16: Iran once again firing on its neighbors. Jordan, Oman, Bahrain, and Kuwait all took fire.
14: Fox's Mike Tobin. 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
3: Good Monday morning, everybody. Grab the shades today. We'll see a lot of sunshine throughout this afternoon. Look for daytime highs to climb into the mid-80s. Clear overnight tonight, warm. Lows drop down to 67. A lot of sunshine, hot and muggy. Highs near 90 on Tuesday. A clear sky down to 70 Tuesday night. A lot of sunshine back in the low 90s both Wednesday and on Thursday. I'm meteorologist J.C. Fultz. Have a great day.
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1: each and every weekday morning. We check in with Mark Tupper and Tupper on Sports. All right, we got just a few days left of the World Cup. It went by fast.
19: It went by fast, and it's been beautiful. And I think by all accounts, it's been a smashing success for the hosts, for the United States, for Canada, for Mexico. When you think about the things you can control, you know, I know there's complaints about officiating, there's complaints about too many flops or whatever, but you can't control those things as a host. You can control hospitality, and you can control security, and you can control having venues that are clearly prepared for a big moment. Wow, this has been a smashing success, and I certainly hope it continues for the final week. We've got the one semifinal, France and Spain, on Tuesday, and we've got England and Argentina on Wednesday, and then we've got a championship match on Sunday afternoon in East Rutherford, New Jersey. And you know, the go-ahead goal for Argentina against Switzerland was just unbelievable. I'm talking about the bullet bender into the upper corner. It's just a spectacular goal. Obviously, it reminds people of Bend It Like Beckham, and that is a goal that soccer players practice that all the time. It's just like in hockey, they practice the upper corner slap shot, but you've got to get the right circumstances at the right time to get an opportunity to do it. If I remember correctly, the Bend It Like Beckham goal was on a free kick. This was in live play. And oh my goodness, that was just that was a jaw dropper. You jumped out of your seats when that happened, and it was significant too because the game was tied 1-1 when he did it. And so it's great. I don't know who wins these games. I'd probably pick France and England, and probably be wrong twice, but that's who I would pick. And it's been a lot of fun for a somewhat soccer novice to watch. And I don't really care what happens from here on, as long as these games are as good as they've been.
1: No doubt. On the other side of the break, we'll move over to Major League Baseball. Got the All-Star break. 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
19: Well, here we are at the All-Star break, and let's look at the Cubs, Cardinals, and White Sox, each one of them. I think if you're a Cub fan, you need to feel really good about where your team is. This has been a crazy up-and-down ride. Two 10-game winning streaks, a 10-game losing streak, an entire month where the offense was gasping for breath. An incredible number of pitching injuries, and here you are at the break, 12 games over 500. You trail the Brewers by 5. That's a manageable number. You're number one in the wild card position. You're getting healthier. All things considered, very good. Cardinals, I really like where they are in this launch in the Chaim Bloom era. I know people, Cardinal fans, are going to get excited about, well, what can they still do this season? Chaim Bloom isn't going to say this, but I don't think he cares. His is a long-term vision. His is all this year. And the transition, you can see it taking place. The fans are re-energized, re-engaged. They're 8.5 back. That's not a stupid number. You know, you've got two players to really get excited about, and that's J.J. Weatherholt and Jordan Walker. The J.J. Weatherholt contract extension is genius. That is a bargain basement number. 8 years, $112 million. That's $14 million a year. You can't get a you can barely get a scrap heap journeyman for that anymore. Tremendous bargain to line up a really lock up a really good player. Now, what are they going to do with Jordan Walker? Because they're going to need to extend him as well. He's an all-star. He leads Major League Baseball in RBIs. He's got 22 home runs. He'll be in the home run derby tonight. But they've got financial flexibility. In fact, I believe next year, the two players making the most meaningful money are Nolan Arenado and Wilson Contreras, both of whom they traded away but had to eat some money in order to do the deals, and then they're free from that money after next year. So I like where the Cardinals are on this long-range mission to get back to where they ought to be. White Sox, tremendous first half, tied for Cleveland for the division lead at the break. They're an exciting team, top four home run hitting team in baseball. Fans are back at the park. And, you know, we say the All-Star break at the halfway point. It's not the halfway point. 96 games down, 66 to go. And the trade deadline coming up, we used to think of it as July 31st because that's when it was. It's been pushed back a little bit this year. It's August the 3rd. And, you know, All-Star break, home run contest tonight, the All-Star game tomorrow, and then the Cardinals and Cubs back in action on Friday when St. Louis travels to Arizona and the Cubs host Minnesota.
1: All right, here we are. My friend, have a great day. We'll check in with you first thing tomorrow morning. Mark Tupper and Tupper on Sports. All right, we've got to do a break, and when we get back here, thanks for finding that list of folks. I'll run through that on the air. Nick was able to get that. We were talking about the data centers. Dr. Morris is coming in studios a little later in the program. Another cool moment that happened within the World Cup as a player who had already been knocked out, now a spectator, got involved in something really, really cool. We'll take a quick break. Back with more. 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
3: Good Monday morning, everybody. Grab the shades today. We'll see a lot of sunshine throughout this afternoon. Look for daytime highs to climb into the mid-80s. Clear overnight tonight, warm. Lows drop down to 67. A lot of sunshine, hot and muggy. Highs near 90 on Tuesday. A clear sky down to 70 Tuesday night. A lot of sunshine back in the low 90s both Wednesday and on Thursday. I'm meteorologist J.C. Fultz. Have a great day.
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1: Good morning and welcome. We're back here on a Monday. And Nick, you found, I know this is going back in a conversation here, but you found the list. And now I am, there we go. Of the people that the mayor was referring to about the CVAC community members that are on this data center study list. Is that correct? Jerry Stocks, Dwayne Noland, Tom Brinkotter, Stacy Young, Julie Miller, village administrator for Mount Zion, Lacey Elsie, who's the director of economic development for the city of Decatur, Chris Lutt, vice president of innovation and growth at ADM, Dan Calkins, former Decatur Council, state representative, now county boardman, Jerry Culp, who's executive director of the Maine County Conservation District, and Dan Smallwood, who serves on the Decatur Sanitary District Board and county board as well. So thank you for digging that up. Appreciate that. Maybe we can find out exactly what the timeline is on that and what they hope to do and what kind of recommendations will come. Dr. Juanita Morris is in studios. You were highly excited last night. I don't even know what time, sending pictures of
0: good morning.
1: How are you?
0: I'm great. How about you?
1: So this was, yes, at 8:56 p.m.
0: Yes.
1: Last night. Yes. I was getting photos of
0: the farm.
1: Well, yes, but yes. Of these look like what, green peppers? Yes. And jalapeno peppers.
0: Yes.
1: Okay.
0: And
1: are those tomatoes?
0: Yes.
1: Okay.
0: And
1: I think that was the only okay.
0: The best.
1: What was that?
0: The watermelon.
1: Oh, is that what that is?
0: Yes.
1: Okay, I had to zoom up here a little bit. What is that? Like a watermelon for like?
0: It's a baby watermelon.
1: How big is a baby watermelon?
0: That one is growing.
1: No, I mean, how big is it right now?
0: I don't know. It's like this big.
1: Okay.
2: Like the size of a baseball is what you just got to put your hands up.
1: Yeah.
0: That's exactly right. Well, big.
1: I couldn't tell at that level.
0: You just got to zoom in.
1: That was a watermelon, but yes, you're right.
0: I usually do captions, but I didn't have time.
1: Very cool.
0: Yeah, it is now, way
1: so
0: cool.
1: Does have you been the person to do this, and now you're, or is this new to you, like creating food?
0: Yeah. Because I grew up on the grocery store.
1: You're right.
0: Yeah. So this is very, very new for me. Very, very new. So I'm super excited.
1: All right.
0: Yeah.
1: So what's the summer looking like? I mean, how's it, you know, we're kind of at the halfway point, you know, kind of whether that actually adds up in days, but you kind of think once you get past the 4th of July, you're in the back half of the summer.
0: Yeah.
1: Tell me about how everything's going.
0: Right now, you know, I'm headed towards August 1st, which is the ceremony, but there's still a lot of stuff that's happening and moving. And this past week, I think last week, there was Desiree hosted an open house for 18 to 24 and had probably 25 young women who were interested in healthcare. And so we're slowly starting to build the programming for 18 to 24 and having other conversations.
1: What are the different challenges between the two different groups? Walk me through kind of the difference.
0: So we have focused on high school students for the past 4 or 5 years. And under this next iteration, it was important to start to look at 18 to 24, and we had to kind of not battle, but for sure defend the rationale to have programming specifically for that group, because that is a unique group with a unique experience. And if we think about the continuum of Alice and poverty, we want to disrupt it. And so maybe you thought you were going to college and it didn't pan out because of finances or all of the things, or maybe you thought you were going into the trades, but you need a little more help. The reality is at 18, a recent college graduate, you're still not a fully formed adult, and we can provide some services in order to bridge them where those decisions become a little more higher stakes,
5: will have a long-term impact.
1: What was the debate against?
5: It just was a matter
1: just because it's unconventional?
5: And yeah, understanding that, well, why wouldn't you just do adults? Well, yes, because we have 25 and over, but this group needs something very, very different than what our high school students need and what a traditional, regular, already working adult may need. So it's... It is definitely a different view and a different take on the work.
1: And what have you learned?
5: Well, I've worked with this age group, this demographic, probably for the past 15 or 20 years, and especially for those that are transitioning to college and all of the things. And so for us, now it's understanding what comes next and helping them to understand what's next and in their best interest without making detrimental decisions. Like that 18, 19, 20 is when things get fun. But if you want to be in law enforcement or public safety, 21 is the marker unless you're doing 18 as a correctional officer. But what happens in that time frame is very, very important. So can we hold you? Can we sustain you? Can you do an associate's degree? Can you go to work? Right. And then transition. And so it's a lot more creating a space where they can kind of explore in safety without making decisions, signing student loans that's $100,000 or $50,000 that'll follow you the rest of your life.
1: Yeah, for sure. Yeah. It is also one of the unique challenges to law enforcement.
5: It is, and
1: it's an understandable challenge. You understand why. Yeah. It is. There's just this weird phase in between.
5: Yes.
1: That how do you keep people, if this is the career path they're looking for, interested, because they can't actually do it until they're 21 years.
5: That's right. And so we're trying to figure out that space, and we're trying to figure it out in certain spaces with certain careers. So whether it's healthcare, whether it's public safety, we're having some conversations about trades and introducing and exploring this population, our 18 to 24 demographic, to trades before they decide how can they experience different areas of trades.
1: There was a lot of discussion about that Thursday at Richland Community College during the Ag Workforce Summit, right? And they're doing some interesting things. Got some stories, Southern Illinois, I put up just a post on LinkedIn, and I had somebody from that I do not know from down in the deep south part of the state, that they were doing the exact same thing in St. Louis that day, the same kind of event.
5: Okay. Yeah.
1: About how we're getting kids into trades and how we're going to, using the agribusiness model.
5: Yes.
1: Of all these jobs. So these conversations aren't unique.
5: Nope.
1: I mean, people are having them, but we have some unique resources here that other people don't have.
5: We have access to resources, and I think that's part of the deal with the farm, right? There's four young men who are working on the farm this summer and making sure it is taken care of. And while one is majoring in agribusiness, the other two are very, very young and just interested in being outside. But now it's like, oh, my God, something is happening. And so
1: we're growing food.
5: The focus for us is on skills, right? Because skills are transferable. And how do we expose and connect? Well, so they're using the weed eater. They're using the lawnmower. They're using all of the things that also transition to home ownership and maintaining, a life as a young man. So it's kind of cool.
1: All right. So August 1st, looking
5: August
1: forward
5: 1st.
1: To that. It
5: Me
1: should
5: too.
1: Be a lot of fun. Well, I know it is. It's always.
5: It's going to be very different this year. You'll be surprised.
1: Well, what won't be different is the smiles and
5: yes.
1: the pride on the faces of these young people
5: yes.
1: who didn't maybe have that when I first got to take a look at them back at the beginning, right?
5: Yes.
1: Some of them do, but some of them are kind of shy and
5: yes.
1: a little, maybe look deer in the headlights, not really sure.
5: Yeah.
1: But then by the time they cross that stage, there's pride and smiles
5: and
1: accomplishment, which is a fantastic thing. So looking forward to it. It's always a great time. So we've got the Ag Center out there, and I know this is a new thing for you under your belt.
5: Very
1: I mean, like, here you go.
5: Yes, I got a new baby.
1: But do you feel like that's a blessing? No, I mean, you now are sitting on. No, I think this thing could be a very regional thing that people would come here. Sometimes you need the reminder.
5: Yes.
1: Sometimes you need people from the outside to come in and go, man, I wish I had this.
5: Yes.
1: Right?
5: Yes.
1: Because otherwise it just seems like a lot of work, but it's also a lot of resource.
5: I think that it is absolutely an opportunity. And it is an opportunity to see, touch, and feel something that is very different. This is the first time that I've had an actual facility and a fiscal structure yes. to be able to use to bring people in and to have certain experiences. And so we are preparing for that. We will, I think the third and fourth is the last iteration of the build out for our office space, working on some educational pieces that will go alongside the tractors that are in the arena, working on other furniture. And so it yet absolutely is an opportunity to have a different level of impact and more conversations regarding how do we do really food insecurity in our community and partner with others who may not be here but can support the work.
1: Yeah, absolutely. And I had several conversations on Thursday about that very thing, just private conversations with a lot of different folks. So I'm very excited about it. You want to know what I love about the World Cup? Are you watching any of the World Cup at all? No. Jeremy watching any of the World Cup?
5: No, he doesn't have time. He does not.
1: We all have time. It's how you choose to spend that time.
5: I don't disagree.
1: But, you know, Mexico got knocked out the round before, but they've got a 17-year-old kid on that Mexican national team by the name of Gilberto Mora, who stuck around to be a spectator. And they found him where? In the Norway rowing section with a Norway jersey on because he wanted to participate in the row that they do as the celebration.
5: Isn't that cool?
1: This is like the world through a 17-year-old's eyes, you know, who will be a superstar and make a ton of money and play for a big team, but represented his country. And even though they were no longer in it, he still wanted to be around and be a part of the fun.
5: That's cool. That's what young folks do, though.
1: Yeah. And didn't do it for publicity. They kind of accidentally found him in the middle of this because he was wearing something different earlier. He was there. And then all of a sudden, he's got the Norway jersey and he's in the middle of the Norway fans doing the row.
5: I love that.
1: I thought it was a great story.
5: I love it.
1: All right. So when we think about the school year, the academic year coming back, and we think about Alice families, we think about all the different plates that are sort of in the air right now and then starting to connect all those dots. That's the thing that I look at, the connective tissue, because that's often the thing that gets missed when people are trying to do things like, you know, you got this and you got this and that's easy to be kind of silos. You know, how do we do better as a community to connect the things that need to connect?
5: I think what I'm finding is, and especially for our young folks in our community, is that we have a common core and we have a common conversation. And how do we start to have that conversation and be a little more open to listening and understanding and supporting? We are not having the direct conversations that I think that we can have in order to just get in the same boat and row the same direction. And for me, it is helpful to understand what the direction is because then I can come alongside of that for young folks. Like this is such a tumultuous time and I'm worried. And I'm worried not only because of a shift in all of the admin and those that oversee the work. I'm worried because of the economics. I'm worried because of the education. I'm worried because of all the other things that we see externally will have a direct impact on this group that's coming up now.
1: You know, Dr. Moody was there at the summit. I had a brief conversation with her afterwards, and I could tell mind blown. You know, you come from Springfield, which is so much based around state government, right? It's a transient town in a lot of ways because a lot of the work that gets done, people go back to their home wherever they're you know, representing. But there is like zero awareness of like agribusiness, you know, but I was super thrilled. She was there for the whole day, all of the sessions. And when I say blown away, meaning I think her eyes were rolling with like anticipation of things to do.
5: Yes.
1: Excited.
5: And I think we can have the same conversation with 18 to 24 and Alice and those that are living in poverty in our community. And we can have the same conversation with adults who are trying to figure out that are underemployed.
1: Yeah.
5: Not only are we underemployed, now we have gas and groceries and all of the things. And so at the end of the day, we're all here to be of service. to others.
1: All right. Well, if people are interested in more, I know your website is probably one of the best places for people to start.
5: It is. And also join us August 1st at the Civic Center. It's open to the public 12 p.m. to 2 p.m. And I'm going to stick to the time. And then we're also having an open house out at the center. Probably, I believe it's August. It's either 8th or 11th, but I'll get that date to you.
1: Great. People ask me about it all the time.
5: Yeah, we're having an open house.
1: Super.
5: Yeah.
1: I think people, they drive by it and they're not quite sure what it is or they haven't been in it or you know, they want the opportunity to be in it. And thank you for being open to doing all that. It's going to be fantastic. It's a great resource.
5: August 8th.
1: August 8th.
5: August 8th.
1: Okay. What's the web address?
5: DawsonCivicLeadership.org is where you can find us, or Facebook, Dawson Civic Leadership is the web address. Yes.
1: All right. So when's your produce going to be done?
5: I don't know when it's going to be done cooking, but when it's going to be done and it's ready, then we are going to have an Opus Harvest Day so folks can come and get vegetables.
1: Nice.
5: Yeah. So I have no idea because I don't know how this works.
1: Well, keep watching the watermelon. You know, it's nowhere near time.
5: It's so many of them.
1: I know.
5: That's the coolest thing.
1: What it does. All right, we've got to take a break for news. We'll be back with more Dr. Juanita Morris. We've got a final hour to get to. Lots. Stay tuned.
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13: 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If you'd like to be a vendor, you got to register in advance. U of I and Purdue researchers say rural Americans are more concerned than urban and suburban residents about the rapid growth of data centers. A new survey finds their biggest worries are higher electricity costs, the loss of farmland, and increased water use as AI infrastructure expands. Researchers say 70% of planned data centers are expected to be built in rural communities where local governments often have fewer resources to evaluate large development proposals. More at nowdecatur.com.
6: Remembering Senator Lindsey Graham. I'm Dave Anthony, Fox News.
7: We lost a great man. He was a great man. He was a great politician.
6: President Trump just paid tribute to the late Republican who died suddenly Saturday night, telling Fox and Friends.
7: He was a kind man. And you know who really lost? Israel, Ukraine, a lot of countries that he really fought for.
6: Senator Graham died the day after returning from Ukraine, where he was working on tougher sanctions on Russia, trying to end the war. President Volodymyr Zelensky posted on X that Graham was a true defender of freedom. The Washington, D.C. Medical Examiner reports a preliminary cause of death for the 71-year-old senator was a tear in the aorta as a result of cardiovascular disease. Now, the late senator was running for re-election, so now what?
8: South Carolina Governor Henry McMaster will appoint someone to fill Senator Graham's seat for the remainder of his term. President Trump has said he has someone in mind, but would wait a bit before saying who it is. This is separate from the special election that will take place, likely August 11th, to find who will replace Graham as a Republican nominee for Senate. He had won his June primary.
6: That's Fox's Jessica Rosenthal. Back to the president. He also talked to Fox about the renewed fighting with Iran.
7: They're a bad group of people. They've been this way for a long time. And right now, they're getting their ass kicked.
6: This after the U.S. military hit Iran with several waves of attacks, targeting Iran's air defense, radar sites, and drone and missile capabilities, after Iran hit another ship in the Strait of Hormuz over the weekend, trying to control that shipping waterway, though the president says the U.S. will keep it open.
7: And we should be reimbursed for that. When we do that, we're going to be reimbursed because the other nations are very wealthy. They're on our side.
6: Iran has also been attacking some Gulf countries. Actor Sam Neill is being mourned, best known for his role in the Jurassic Park dinosaur movies.
9: My favorite when I was a kid. Now I see it's just the most beautiful thing I ever saw.
6: Sam Neill died today in Australia at the age of 78. 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
6: Israel went on the attack again in Gaza, despite a ceasefire in place that ended the war with Hamas, which started it all with the October 7th, 2023 deadly terror attack inside Israel. Israel's military says it struck Hamas terrorist infrastructure in Gaza. Palestinian officials say at least six civilians were killed, including a nine-year-old girl. There's also controversy in Israel over a congressman's trip there.
12: California Democrat Ro Khanna claims he was detained for 90 minutes by armed Israeli settlers and soldiers last Wednesday. He was on a fact-finding trip looking at the impact of Israel's occupation of the West Bank. Michael Leiter, Israel's ambassador to the U.S., told CBS News Congressman Khanna should have coordinated his trip with the Israeli government. Instead, he was liaising with Palestinian activists and Jewish nonprofit J Street. Congressman Khanna says he was in a van with his team when they were surrounded by settlers, then claiming when the military arrived, they sided with the settlers and continued the detention. Jonathan Savage, Fox News.
6: A disaster in Thailand. At least 27 people were killed when a fire broke out at a bar, sending panicked people running outside. Some were in flames. Others were found dead in a bathroom where they had sought shelter. It's going to be scorching hot again in the west and north.
14: Today and tomorrow, the focus is right here. Northern Rockies, Northern Plains, Upper Midwest. These are areas that a lot of locations do not have air conditioning because it is so rare to hit 100 degrees.
6: Fox weather meteorologist Britta Merwin. Heat warning stretch from Wisconsin to Utah the day after it hit 109 in Salt Lake City, the highest temperature ever recorded there. It was 115 in Miles City, Montana, shattering the record there by 7 degrees. On Wall Street, as oil prices rise more than 3% on worry about renewed U.S. and Iran fighting, stock futures are falling before this week's trading, down more than 300 points for the NASDAQ. I'm Dave Anthony, and this is Fox News.
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3: Good Monday morning, everybody. Grab the shades today. We'll see a lot of sunshine throughout this afternoon. Look for daytime highs to climb into the mid-80s. Clear overnight tonight, warm. Lows drop down to 67. A lot of sunshine, hot and muggy. Highs near 90 on Tuesday. A clear sky down to 70 Tuesday night. A lot of sunshine back in the low 90s both Wednesday and on Thursday. I'm meteorologist J.C. Fultz. Have a great day.
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1: Good morning and welcome. I'm Brian Byers, Nick Smith, and MCR. Did you do garage sales at any point in your life, like tag along? I remember my mom and her sister used to love to do that when I was a little kid.
2: I had a paper out, and there would be times where we would see maybe in the newspaper that they were going to have sports cards or something.
1: Yeah, sure.
2: And we would get a quick early jump on something like that, but not not with any sustainable or a lot of it.
1: Decatur Civic Center parking lot is going to host what organizers are calling Decatur's largest one-day garage sale on Saturday, July 25th under the solar canopies.
2: It'll be popping. I don't know where everybody's going to park because they're going to have to walk in, but it will be happening.
1: That's 9 a.m. until 4 p.m. Hundreds of vendors. And this is what I thought was pretty cool. I think somewhere I saw this, now I can't find it, what the vendor fee was. Hold on a second. I literally had the information in front of me. Those interested in becoming a vendor must register in advance. For vendor information, you can call 217-329-6812. And their furniture, vintage clothing, tools, collectibles, children's toys, plants, handmade goods. They said the cover parking area will allow the event to take place even if you have any rain. So I was trying to think. I guess that's pretty significant, the cover.
2: Massive.
1: Yeah, absolutely. And they're also going to have food trucks will be available all throughout the day as well.
2: Yeah, do not be I mean, if it rains, people aren't going to want to load all their stuff in and out of the rain. People won't want to come, but there will still be some that do, and there will still be shoppers that want a good deal. And so, I mean, I think you're right. It'll rain or shine. It should be fine.
1: $5 vendor fee.
2: Yeah.
1: That's a no barrier it's whatsoever.
2: Honestly, what's the point?
1: Probably just a cost. You know, they probably have some expense setting up and, you know, whatever. I don't know, but or at least maybe if you do pay a little, you take it a little more serious, show up. I don't know.
2: Yeah.

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1: Good, you know, for $25 value, and then it helps raise money for the zoo itself. I think those have been very popular. I know we had the last one as one of our Hot 25 events. A lot of people out and enjoying it. So the final one of the season is Friday, July 31st.
2: Yeah, you know, the rareness of it is cool. This is during the evening. This one is too, correct?
1: Yeah, five to seven, but I think that the zoo remains open until eight, but they serve beverages till seven, yes.
2: So even going to the zoo at a different time of day is different. Not having kids running around is different. I'm not saying any of these are good or more good.
1: No, it's just different.
2: Yeah, it's just different, a different experience. And a lot of the places in big cities, you know, like aquariums and big zoos and things like that, they offer these sort of off-peak opportunities. And any of the ones that I've been to, you leave going, wow, that was way I've been to this place lots of times, but this is something different and something cool.
1: And they've had this with the Zoorific event that takes place every year, but those tickets are like $150 bucks. You know, this is a $25, and that $25 in advance, if you wait to buy them at the door, they're $30. So there's a link for you to buy right in the story on NowDecatur.com. That gets you literally your admission, a train ride, a carousel ride, and one drink ticket.
2: Yeah, it's great.
1: That's a pretty good bang for your buck.
2: It reminds me of like Cosmic Bowling or Midnight Bowling, where it's like you know, it's just different, and it's an all-inclusive one price, and you go wow, that was way better than normal, or certainly different.
1: Yes.
2: So yeah, that'll be a fun and popular event.
1: All right, one last local thing before I want to find out about the All-Star Game and the Home Run Derby. Make County Clerk's Office has begun mailing new identification cards to residents that were affected by changes to certain polling locations. You know, we get so screwy over all this.
2: Oh, the voter registration cards?
1: Yeah, okay. Because you have, when they condense or consolidate polling locations, it changes where you go to vote. The uptight cards include the voters' new polling locations. Officials are asking voters to review their cards before the election to confirm where they should vote. Voters who do not have their card can verify their polling place through the Illinois State Board of Elections online polling place lookup tool. Election information and updates are available through the Macon County Clerk's Office. Voters with questions can contact the Clerk's Office directly at 217-424-1309. And there's also an email address in that story if you are confused. But every time they consolidate polling places, or sometimes they have to change polling places because it's just not available anymore. And then when they do that, they have to change your card.
2: Yeah. Makes sense.
1: I know, but we're really quirky about all this stuff now, or somebody's always got a conspiracy about something one way or the other. Did Netflix have the Home Run Derby last year, or is this the first year for that?
2: I vaguely feel like
1: I thought they did too.
2: I watched it, but I don't remember where I watched it at. It'll be fine. I like the Home Run Derby. I'll make it a point to sit and watch this tonight.
1: I will. I think I'm going to try it too. Just to see how. Maybe Netflix had it last year and I didn't.
2: It's going
1: to
2: look like everything else.
1: Yeah, they've had some of those things where they do interviews in the middle of the action, and it's just been. Mm-hmm. Some of it's not been great. It didn't.
2: This lends itself to that more than.
1: This does it rather than a game for sure.
2: Oh, yeah. I mean, they're going to be chatting it up, and you're going to probably have a WWE announcer, and you're going to probably have a meaning like just a wrestler that's going to be sitting there talking about baseball like they belong.
1: They're in Philadelphia. Is that where the game is being played?
2: I think so. Bryce Harper's on it. Schwarber's on it. So I would imagine.
1: No, I meant like that's where the All-Star game is being played.
2: Those are two Philadelphia players. That's why I said that.
1: So, and it says, according to this, 6 p.m. Central Time, special coverage begins. Now, I don't know if that's a big, you know, build-in lead-up. I don't know when the actual swings start taking place. Is there a favorite? When you look at that list,
2: when I look at it, Schwarber is built for it. I mean, he can put up big home runs. Bryce Harper's a megastar. Jordan Walker's who everybody here is going to probably be rooting for. I like Contreras. Murakami from the White Sox is back and healthy. He had like 20 home runs and then took like a month off.
1: Yeah,
2: because he was hurt. That would be a good one. You never know. It'll be a lot of fun. I like it. Sometimes it drones on when you don't get the results you like, but when it's going and the balls are flying, it's a lot of fun.
1: Okay, so that is, and also a reasonable time for people.

0: people who have to get up early.
1: Sure.
0: Meaning us. Mm-hmm. I like a 6 o'clock start, right?
1: Yeah. Yeah, that'll be good.
0: I think they did a 3-year deal. I think last year was the first year they did it.
1: Okay.
0: Netflix.
1: That makes sense.
0: Yeah. Or maybe they're talking about the opening. What was the controversy? Was it opening night? Wasn't there some weirdness around? They had a game with the Giants and the Yankees.
1: And what was the controversy?
0: I don't remember. Something about, I don't know. Who knows? Maybe it was a complete crap. I have no idea. There was something sticking in my mind about this Netflix thing, but it wasn't a home run derby.
1: Yeah, they had the opener, and it was like a few days before the season started because they, but I don't know that was a controversy.
0: I thought something that was, I don't know. Maybe I'm mixing it up with something else. I could very well be. Tonight, 6 o'clock. And so is Walker the only Cardinal? Who's it for the Cubs? Did you mention?
1: There's not any in there.
0: Okay.
1: Just White Sox, Murakami.
0: Okay. So, but you got a Chicago and a St. Louis, so that's fun. We'll see about having it up.
1: You know what? They had Bert Kreischer on the. I watched that opener. He was out there in McCovey Cove in a kayak, and they were and Barry Bonds was one of the announcers, and A-Rod and all that. But I just can't think of, I just took a second to remember that. I don't remember there being a massive controversy, but sometimes their programming just really gets in the way.
0: Maybe controversy is not the right word. Maybe I just sort of like miscues or just, you know. For purists, and we know what baseball purists
1: are. The fallout like. It was like a big Netflix commercial.
0: Yeah.
1: That people were really mad about that. I mean, they had, again, WWE said the Usos were in the crowd. They were going to them during like actual game. It's like, what are we doing? Okay. I like those guys. Like, and I don't even mind them being part of their broadcast, but like figure out the slotting of it.
0: Yes, because that was the same way I was thinking with the football. Was it Emmett Smith or whatever? No, and they're doing like an extended drag, like interview during the middle of the game.
1: Yeah, we paid for this. Like I subscribed and, you know, it's like, oh my goodness. They've got to fix it. The technology issues are over. The broadcast, they just need to tighten it up a little bit.
0: All right. Well, tonight it begins at 6. I don't know when the actual derby itself. I'm sure they'll have plenty of lead in. I mean, they do like to put on a show. That's always I love the home run derby when I was a kid and the all-star game. You get your paper ballot. You know, you'd vote for your favorite players.
1: Yeah.
0: Those are great memories.
1: I love doing that, to just go down and fill out the entire Cubs roster. And then I would choose which American League players I liked. And it usually was a lot of A's with Canseco, McGuire.
0: Sure.
1: All the other
0: Bash brothers.
1: Yeah, all those guys, Dave Henderson, Walt Weiss. It ended up almost always being the A's, but that was a lot of fun. I love getting it. Love getting it.
0: All right. Well, we'll see tonight. According to something I just read, the Netflix production team has taken to heart pushback about the tie-ins with other Netflix shows. They said that this will be toned down from that.
1: I mean, it would have to be. It was chocked full of nuts. I mean, it was so much of it. I mean, they had plays, they had ads on the backstop that were distracting. Sometimes they weren't even watching the game, and they would have stuff on there. And then I think they had one of their characters doing the first pitch and just all kinds of stuff. And it's like, just a little bit. Dial it back.
0: Just a little.
1: Yeah.
0: Just a little.
1: I get why you bought it, and we're here. You know, we're watching, and we know we're on Netflix. You can certainly do this. You just got to tone it down a little bit.
0: All right. Fair enough. All right. So are you, we didn't have any soccer yesterday. We didn't have any today. And I felt really kind of like, oh, I want to watch some soccer.
1: Yeah.
0: I mean, I've conditioned myself in less than a month to almost on a daily basis consume soccer.
1: Oh, yeah. That's We do this. It'll be interesting to see if you take advantage of your MLS subscription and if it sticks around, or if it's like curling and all that other stuff, then you're out.
0: Yeah.
1: Which will be almost 90% of the people. They'll just bail right out.
0: First of all, I think familiarity with players, and personalities, and, you know, because the MLS has kind of not nearly what Premier League, you know, star caliber, but with Messi and
1: you watch that too.
0: The big names. Yeah, I know. It's just a matter of kind of figuring out when it's on and what time and regularly when, and having it be kind of part of your universe, which over the month, that has happened to me with this. Like, you know, you go, you're going to have an afternoon game. It's going to start about this time. You know, you're going to have an evening game. It's going to start about this time. And there's a routine to it.
1: Well, it's even simpler than that. It's just deciding that that's what you're interested in being interested in, because those things are set, much like a Major League Baseball. You know, they play during the week. They play it at night, Sunday day games, so they can travel. NFL, they play either Thursday, Sunday, or yeah. I mean, we all have our own barriers. Nobody has to feel bad about not watching it. But they're pretty regimented. It's just whether you care enough to care about that or not.
0: And I think I will look at that way more closely. I just don't know, like, if that's like an 11 a.m., you know, on a whatever, like, you know.
1: They have the recordings. They have, I mean, it's like every game is DVR'd. You can get on Peacock. You can get on MLS. You can get, which is on Apple. There's a lot out there. It's just, for all of us, myself included, you have to decide, hey, it's...
0: Yeah, that prioritizes.
1: Yeah, like Paramount's doing this for me. I'm not a UFC fan at all. I don't mind it. I think it's kind of cool. But Saturday night, I know, all right, I'll turn on my TV and I'll put it on Paramount Plus and I'll check out some UFC.
0: How many other fights were there? I mean,
1: it's full card.
0: That's what I mean. So what time did that, whatever,
1: like five
0: 61
1: or
0: six. Seconds take?
1: 5 or 6 o'clock all night, and then you get up there around like 10 o'clock ish, and then you get to watch the main event.
0: I was just wondering, that's part of the barrier for me is like,
1: same
0: like
1: as it's been for like forever, literal decades.
0: Forever. No doubt about it. Same as when Mike Tyson knocked out Mike Spinks. For sure. That's always been the deal. But it does seem kind of disappointing that some of these big, you know, touted things have just, you know, gone, you know, a minute.
1: Well, look at the reason that it feels that way is because we're talking about novelty acts. We're talking about Ronda Rousey, Gina Gershon, and Conor McGregor, who have none of them have fought in years. You're talking about Jake Paul and
0: Conor McGregor fights
1: are fine.
0: He hadn't been in a ring for four or five years, right? 5 years. Yeah. That's surprising to me. But when you put the number on it, it means like that's a long time.
1: And he comes out trying to get all amped up and do something stupid, and he hurt himself, and it was over.
0: Now, you don't think he hurt? I mean, do you think that something to this with the betting?
1: He's
0: going
1: to lose anyway. I don't know. He wasn't likely to do well in this fight.
0: Okay.
1: So I'm assuming he hurt himself. He fell down like 3 times. I'm like, something has to be wrong. And then all these doctors, I mean, Joe Rogan and the like, are assuming that he tore whatever he tore just by looking at his knee. I don't know, but I'm assuming he was hurt.
0: The Dana White said that the doctors that were attending to him said that they thought it was an ACL.
1: I believe them, but there were people diagnosing it by looking at his knee.
0: I'd said something earlier. I just wanted to point out, make sure I didn't say that. I mean, he said that's what the doctors thought. Sure. So I don't. Yes, Joe Rogan's not a doctor.
1: I mean, those guys were like, it looks like it. It's like, no, it really, it's not like one of those things where
0: you can't see
1: it roll up the back of a calf or bone break like Anderson Silva. But but in terms of gobbling this in, this has been a really good World Cup. You've got a week left of it, and soccer has been really good. There's a lot of names to know, or at least things you can kind of tie together. And now we'll see how the sport is sticky. If this really helps Peacock, if this really helps, Apple, if it helps any of the other, you know, any of the broadcast for the sport here in the United States. Everybody that watches soccer will continue to watch it, maybe some new fans will come.
0: Well, if you look at the numbers, you know, just television numbers, there wasn't a huge drop off at all after America got knocked out. I mean, so the folks who got invested have stayed invested to the end, at least, of this thing, and they didn't all go away as soon as
1: That's not as positive a thing as you think it is. It's more of we didn't tune in the way that we would think. The world, our foreign-born people that are here, the international contingent is holding serve, and our group just was sort of like, they came and left, because the buzz has effectively died down.
0: But the American audience numbers did not take a nosedive in the Latin subsequent games after. I mean,
1: I'm saying the subsection of Americans. I'm thinking that our new party bus was considerably smaller than we would consider. there aren't, I mean, there's, if you look at the amount of information or articles and stuff, it is significantly down from when the U.S. was there.
0: Okay.
1: This is my take. I mean, I don't know. It's fine. I'm not Johnny Nielsen or anything.
0: I know. I think overall, regardless of what happened with the American team and the controversy and then looking awful, you know, it's been a success.
1: Oh, no question.
0: Overall. Mm-hmm. And I think a lot of people, I think it's been good for our country to have a whole other experience for a lot of other people coming from around the world to be here. I'm sure Mexico had the same experience. Mm-hmm. I'm sure Canada had the same experience, that it's not just the headlines and all the negative stuff that people got to embrace, you know, and I am all for that. And that's before you even get to the pitch. I mean, just all the stuff that came with it and a lot of goodwill.
1: Oh, yeah. Yeah. Our people are overwhelmingly mostly nice in general. We're mostly decent people. I mean, and then if something happens, hopefully it's anomalous and not
0: And I'm sure that stuff happened in all three, you know, countries, mm-hmm, to some degree, yeah, or another. There was some stuff and some slurs in Mexico from some of the crowd.
1: There's a lot of that stuff. I know, but it's still the minority than versus the majority.
0: But I think overall we'll see how it all ends. You got your top four teams. You can't ask for anything better than that. In fact, it's great. Never happened in the history of FIFA that the top four ranked teams actually made the final four, because you always got an upset somewhere. But every game, it hasn't disappointed. I mean, they've been really good games.
1: Yeah, it's been a very fun tournament, and you've gotten a lot of different locations. You've got a lot of different players. In particular, you've got a lot of stars. There are a lot of really big stars doing star-like things, and now they're going to clash with all the, I mean, the stakes are high, and gambling is booming, and that's certainly helping as well.
0: Yeah. I think Erling Haaland has made himself a ton of money on a global stage by people falling in love with that guy.
1: Yeah, he stayed after, like they said, till 9:30 local time, taking pictures with all the fans and just being a good guy, and then, you know, making posts, thinking, you know, all kinds of people. And I think he's a guy that's already made a ton of money, that's probably going to take another leap forward as well.
0: I would think so. And I know Manchester City, you know, accomplished a lot while he's been there. You know, they had the 1 year where, I mean, not only did they win the title, but they won all the hat trick stuff that's almost impossible to do. But now that coach has left and moved away, and, you know, he was considered to be, you know, the one that brought all that talent in and really brought Man City back up to where it was supposed to be. And you're right, he's kind of made himself, like, I mean, his brand now.
1: Oh yeah, he's,
0: because he's so unique looking. I mean, there's just no mistaking who he is. I would just think, you know, contracts and endorsements and sponsorships will probably follow him home.
1: Well, his price has certainly gone up. He's in the hundreds of millions earned annually already anyway. So
0: I'm not saying he was a bum coming in. I'm just saying he's now become kind of a global star just because of the fun. And the take on that guy when he was 5 years ago was he was too grumpy. You know, the guy, I mean, never smiled, never had fun.
1: He's a different guy.
0: Yeah, and he's just sort of opened up and found some joy in all that.
1: Yeah, you know, he's really had success on the field, success off the field. It seems that people like him, and he says he's going to get a farm when he's done. He wants to go farm.
0: There you go.
1: Much like Jokic.
0: Well, he grew up in a small place in Norway, you know, which is just a fascinating country to me, just all the way around. You know, playing youth soccer for free, you know, in programs that were made available to everyone, regardless of your wealth or standing, which is pretty interesting to me. All right, we've got to do this, and we get back to the bottom of the hour. A lot to get to in our final half hour of the show. We've got a lot ahead this week, as well as we'll look forward. We're setting up a bunch of remotes. I can't wait. We're going to get out on the road and be able to tell some great stories. I know you love doing that. I love doing that. It's a lot of fun. I can't wait. There's just a bunch of plates spinning right now about dates and putting it all together. We're going to be hitting the road a lot of places.
1: That's great. And, you know, anywhere we can get to that we haven't been before is great. And anywhere that we like to go to, it's always nice to go back again.
0: Well, if you're interested, reach out. You can send a text to 217-875-1340. 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We're going to take a break for bottom of the hour. We've got a lot to get to in the final half hour. Stay tuned. 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
2: 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Great products and great people, treating you the way you want to be treated since 1979. The Macon County Clerk's Office has begun mailing new voter ID cards to residents affected by changes to certain polling locations. The updated cards include the voter's new polling location. Officials are asking voters to review their cards before the election to confirm where they should vote. Voters who don't have their voter ID card can verify their polling place through the State Board of Elections online polling place lookup tool. Scoville Zoo will open their gates for an adults-only evening with a sip-and-stroll event on the 31st, the last one of the season. It's from 5 to 7 p.m. Adults 21 and older can explore the zoo while enjoying adult beverages. Admission is $25 in advance or $30 at the door. Each ticket includes zoo admission, a train ride, a carousel ride, and one drink ticket. For more stories, podcasts, and videos, visit nowdecatur.com.
3: News. I'm Therese Crowley, a total workaholic senator who had fun doing it. As President Trump tells Fox, South Carolina Senator Lindsey Graham's cause of death, a tear in the aorta, hours after returning from Ukraine.
4: Senator Graham, who served as an Air Force lawyer in the 1980s, was a staunch advocate of using U.S. military power to protect democracy around the world, more recently in Ukraine. Although those views sometimes clash with growing isolationist sentiment in Washington, Senator Graham became a loyal defender of President Trump.
3: Fox's Jonathan Sari. CENTCOM completes a fourth wave of airstrikes against Iran's coastal radar, drones, missiles, and small boats attacking commercial vessels. A New Zealand actor, Sam Neill, is passed at age 78. Blockbuster career from Jurassic Park to Peaky Blinders to Damien in the Omen films. 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
7: Good Monday morning, everybody. Grab the shades today. We'll see a lot of sunshine throughout this afternoon. Look for daytime highs to climb into the mid-80s. Clear overnight tonight. Warm. Lows drop down to 67. A lot of sunshine, hot and muggy. Highs near 90 on Tuesday. A clear sky down to 70 Tuesday night. A lot of sunshine back in the low 90s both Wednesday and on Thursday. I'm meteorologist JC Fultz. Have a great day.
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0: Good morning and welcome. We're back here on a Monday. I want to thank Nick Smith Design and Oakwood Screen Printing for our very cool t-shirts.
1: Look pretty cool.
0: I like that
1: fabric.
0: It's a tri-blend, which I really like. You put it
1: charcoal in the, with flakes of like gray and
0: yeah,
1: black.
0: Yeah,
1: and
0: yeah, yeah. Kind of looks depending on what you're wearing with. But what I love about it is like you just pull it out of the dryer and put it on a hanger. I mean, there's like no wrinkles, no anything. And it's nice and lightweight and cool. But how about that logo? It looks great, doesn't it? Pops.
1: Yeah, it looks good on that color.
0: We'll be giving these out and giving these away along with our coffee mugs and other things celebrating 30 years. 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All right, so the rest of the week, when is the actual All-Star game? The Home Run Derby is tonight. Is the game tomorrow or Wednesday?
1: You know, I don't know, to be honest with you. I'll look it up for you.
0: Okay, I was just curious. I couldn't remember. I know there's at least some separation between the two. I don't know. I haven't watched an All-Star game in a while. It is tomorrow at 7 p.m. Is that correct? That's probably Eastern time. I don't know. Maybe it starts a little earlier.
1: Yes, it's 7 p.m. We got Dylan Cease against Christopher Sanchez and American and National on Fox. So that'll be good.
0: All right. And so do we have a sense of who's the more dominant league, or is it just flat out we know?
1: Well, I mean, I don't know that we have that per se. The top team being 56 wins on the Tampa Bay Rays. They're really kind of out there. But then you look at the Braves, they have 55, and the Brewers 59, and the Dodgers, of course, 61. So, I mean, the National League has more teams near the top.
0: So on paper, they would be.
1: Yeah. Yeah. But then you really, in baseball, you got to look at like runs scored. The Cardinals have, and the runs they give up. The Cardinals weirdly have a good record of like, what are they, five games over 500. And they've only scored 429 runs. All right, to put that in perspective, that's 60 runs less than the Brewers. Right?
0: Wow.
1: Yeah. And so it's like, all right, you're winning, but you're winning in these smaller games. You're 2-1, 1-0 kind of thing. And then you look at the Dodgers, and they're putting up over 500 runs. So it's sometimes in baseball you just win. Sometimes you just beat up a pitcher. Sometimes.
0: Right. Do you know when the very first All-Star game happened?
1: Mm-mm.
0: 1933.
1: Oh, wow.
0: Comiskey Park in Chicago, Illinois.
1: I did know it was in Chicago, but I didn't know when.
0: And then it looks like about 8 years in, Sportsman Park, which was the park before there was a Busch Stadium, hosted it in St. Louis, Missouri. And it's so funny to see like what was around then at that time that's still called the same thing, like Yankee Stadium.
1: Yeah.
0: You know, in 1938 was still Yankee Stadium.
1: Well, there's a new Yankee Stadium.
0: But the names, mm-hmm. most of them have, you know, is it still Braves? No, that was in Boston, Massachusetts when the Braves were Braves Field.
1: And they've been through like three different homes in the last 15 years. So
0: Forbes Field and then Fenway Park in 1945, mm-hmm. which actually I think is still the same Fenway Park, mm-hmm. right? Wrigley Field in Chicago in 1947.
1: Yep.
0: Sportsman Park again, Ebbets Field in Brooklyn, New York, which is where the Dodgers play, right, mm-hmm. Before moving to the West Coast. Comiskey in Chicago, Briggs Stadium in Detroit, Michigan. County Stadium in Milwaukee, Griffith Stadium in Washington, D.C., and then the first Busch Stadium in St. Louis, Missouri for the All-Star Game was July 9th, 1957.
1: Oh, wow. Okay. It's pretty neat.
0: It is. Just the history of the game. A lot of fun. They still do that Field of Dreams game.
1: Mm-hmm.
0: Is that happened already? Do you know?
1: I don't remember. It all has blended together for me, but that has become a big kind of staple.
0: Have you ever been there?
1: Mm-mm.
0: Thought about it?
1: Nope.
0: Okay.
1: I mean, if it ever worked out.
0: If you were just in the area.
1: Yeah, I would for sure go, but that's not one of those things that I'm packing up the family and driving for.
0: Do you think it's disappointing in person or?
1: No, I think it's what you know you're coming for.
0: Okay.
1: I don't mean
0: the game. I mean just visiting the...
1: Yeah, that would be the best part.
0: Yeah.
1: I think the game would be fine.
0: August 13th of this year, the Twins and the Phillies.
1: Nice. Yeah, it's... I'm sure you know what you're signing up for. If you think you're going for... I don't know. I can't imagine anybody being disappointed. It should be exactly what you think it is. That's, I guess, the allure of going to it.
0: Sure. The first one was in 2021.
1: Oh, wow.
0: That was the White Sox and the Yankees. The White Sox won 9-8. Second edition of the game was played on August 2022. Cubs defeating Cincinnati Reds.
1: Remember that one.
0: On August of 2025, Major League Baseball announced plans for the 2026 game between the Phillies and the Minnesota Twins, taking place on August 13th of this summer. So right around the corner.
1: Yeah. If I lived over there, man, wouldn't that be cool?
0: I wonder what kind of drive. I wonder how long it takes to get to Dyerville, whatever the name of that place is in Iowa. Dyersville, Iowa.
1: My guess would be probably 6 to 10 hours somewhere in that window.
0: Oh, really?
1: Wouldn't you think?
0: No, you can get to the Quad Cities in like 3 hours. And I don't know. Iowa's not a very big state. I think it's kind of in the middle.
1: Oh,
0: I could be wrong. I'm sure it's a 4 or 5 hour drive, I would think. Probably, maybe. We can sure find that out. I don't know how. Iowa's not a huge state as far as, land, not as population-wise.
1: Oh, yeah, you're right. If Dyer, D-Y-E-R, is that?
0: Yeah, Dyersville. D-Y-E-R-S-V-I-L-L-E.
1: That's right. Dyersville. Okay. I found a Dyer's puppy farm.
0: So. That could be good or bad.
1: Okay, so 4 hours, 12 minutes. You're right.
0: Okay.
1: And it is actually on the east side of the state.
0: So, yeah, I knew it was a little bit in past the Quad Cities, but I don't know. I think I probably wouldn't go out of my way just to go do that. But like you said, if there
1: You'd
0: was
1: have
0: a
1: to
0: chance,
1: be.
0: Well, no, I meant like if you were taking a trip and driving and it took a couple hours to, you know, get off the path, I think I'd go see it.
1: Yeah, it's not terribly far from Dubuque or Cedar Rapids on the way to, like, if you were going to Minneapolis or something, that's pretty much the path. Yeah, Des Moines is almost dead in the state. I thought for some reason it was over by Sioux Falls, Sioux City,
0: that's a run.
1: Yep.
0: Yeah, for sure.
1: Yeah, 422 kilometers, 4 hours, 12 minutes.
0: So if it was a team I cared about, I think that would matter. Like the ones that are playing this year, I don't have any, you know, at all.
1: But what team would that be that you would care about?
0: Oh, Cardinals or somebody that you've rooted for. I mean, if the Cardinals played there, I think, I don't know that it would make me go. It would make me want to go more than going to see the Phillies.
1: Yeah, the Cubs played the Reds there a couple of years ago. That was pretty cool.
0: I wonder how many people they put in, you know, like, I mean, how many people can attend those games?
1: Don't know. It looks pretty cool on TV. And I like the packages that they put around it. So it's kind of like a different night of baseball, but when you're actually just nuts and bolts in it, it's just baseball. And that's pretty cool.
0: All right, let's do this. We got to take the Marquee coffee break. And I'm going to tell you a little bit about our folks and friends at Marquee. If you're looking for like no hassle, no work on your part, just easy to maintain, incredible coffee experience for you and your workers or your customers, you're not going to beat Marquee Coffee. They bring everything to you, all the equipment necessary, all the supplies necessary. They maintain it on a regular basis. Nothing makes me happier than to see the guy wheeling in the little two-wheel cart with all the supplies from Marquee, knowing we're going to be taken care of, big bags of beans ready to put into the grinder, which they provide, which then put into the coffee machine, which they provide, pours out into the coffee pots, which they provide. If you want any of the other stuff that goes with it, I like to drink mine black, but plenty of people like it. We've got all of that laid out, and we don't even have to think about it. 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
7: Good Monday morning, everybody. Grab the shades today. We'll see a lot of sunshine throughout this afternoon. Look for daytime highs to climb into the mid-80s. Clear overnight tonight, warm. Lows drop down to 67. A lot of sunshine, hot and muggy. Highs near 90 on Tuesday. A clear sky down to 70 Tuesday night. A lot of sunshine back in the low 90s both Wednesday and on Thursday. I'm meteorologist JC Fultz. Have a great day.
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0: Good morning and welcome. Speaking of baseball, this Wednesday night, July 15th at Millikan Women's, or Millikan University's, excuse me, Workman's Field, History of the Heartland, hosting a Way Back Wednesday event. Gates open at 5:30. And here are some of the special activities. First, 50 people to the History of the Heartland table will get a collector's coin celebrating Millikan's 125th birthday. Decatur baseball legend Rose Skidmore is scheduled to be there to greet fans and sign autographs. Special trivia in between inning interviews. Brett Robertson will have his book, Founders, Champions, Cons, and Thieves, Baseball's Adventure in Decatur, 1866 to 1900, available for $25, and will sign books. The book covers Decatur's first organized baseball teams and the six baseball stadiums, or baseball amphitheaters as they were then known, built in Decatur between 1866 and 1900. Decatur's first team, the McPhersons, played at the railroad grounds located just across the tracks from Decatur's Union Station. Isaac Archer, a millwright who played on the McPhersons team, once hit a ball so hard it soared through the open window of a house on Sangamon Street, bounced out a back window, and rolled through the backyard. That's crazy.
1: Love that.
0: I do too. So Ann is available, but they're going to have a big night Wednesday night. So you can get those very, very cool. I love the coins of the, like, the flattened out pennies.
1: I collect those at the Abraham Lincoln Museum. They have a little book you can buy to hold them, kind of like you would your trading cards, but they're fit for the, they're tall and skinny for the,
0: yeah,
1: for the coins.
0: There's the Millikan 125th. Yep. I have it in my hands right here. So the first 50 people will get this little piece of history, and it's limited. They only do a certain run of these every time.
1: That's right. And pennies are even becoming limited. So all of it's limited.
0: Yeah. What are they going to do like 20 years from now or 5 years from now?
1: Have you ever
0: when
1: seen,
0: there's no pennies?
1: Ever seen Idiocracy? That's probably... I'm just kidding. Pennies, I don't know.
0: Good.
1: Just round things up or down. Or
0: no, I meant like you're not going to be able to have these kinds of things anymore.
1: I mean, well, I mean, there's so many. There's gazillions.
0: But won't they collect it all, though? I mean,
1: you've seen some pretty gross pennies. Those will have no collectible value.
0: I meant they would want to take them out of circulation, meaning the goal would be to collect them all back.
1: Yeah, that'd be cool.
0: I don't know if that
1: melted down or something,
0: make something of value out of it. But yeah, you're going to run out of great grandmother's houses with one of those flower vases full of, you know, $400 in pennies.
1: It's funny. They're so heavy, man. Coins are
0: dragging
1: so
0: those
1: heavy.
0: I know.
1: People show up in buckets in the back of their vans.
0: Lindsay was going to the car wash the other day. And she was like, do you have any change? And it took me a minute to even register what she was asking. It's like, no, I don't.
1: If you ever need a quarter, there's usually one. Somebody always leaves one at Aldi for the next person for the shopping cart.
0: It's even part of their commercials now.
1: Yeah, they do. I mean, people are nice like that. I don't need this quarter here. Next person can get a cart for free. Pass it on.
0: Yeah. And I don't have any change. I can maybe have some in my car. I don't know. I don't think so. It's just not something you do anymore. But anyway, those pennies are cool. Yeah. They make them. I mean, they're a nice kind of one-of-a-kind piece.
1: Love it.
0: Yeah. So anyway, that's Wednesday the 15th. If you want to go out, and they're doing stuff in between the innings, Rose Skidmore, all that. I do have a copy of the book, I think, too.
1: Yeah, it's an easy to read book. It's, you know, 6x9 size, probably like 100 some pages, and pretty digestible. A lot of pictures and a real. It steps right through the timeline of baseball in Decatur.
0: And I didn't realize, quite frankly, we had that much during that time frame, right?
1: Yeah, there's really a lot. There's been a real solid string of baseball just pulling right through the heart of our time here.
0: And I feel like a long time ago to me was like me as a tiny kid going with my dad to Fans Field, right? Like, I mean, and that would have been like 1970.
1: Yeah, and for me, it was my dad telling me he went to Fans Field and shagged balls and, you know, this, that, and the other. It's like, you know, we're getting further away from people that played or knew Bill Madlock or that went to Fans Field. And, you know, and very few people even realized Ryan Howard when he was here or, you know. So it's
0: I never knew that story. I would have been on the air then, right?
1: Yeah.
0: I mean, what?
1: But why would you know that story?
0: I'm just saying, until you told me that, I had never heard that.
1: Yeah. I mean, there's no reason to know it at the moment other than, ooh, there's some good baseball being played in town. I mean, he became a league MVP and a Subway commercial guy and an all-star and a home run derby champ, I think. And, you know, but he's just batting balls over there at Sunnyside.
0: I realize that, but you would think, I mean, just generally when you're in the media, you might be aware of more things than just Joe Blow. I mean, because you get sent stuff. I just don't recall any of that at Sunnyside.
1: Yeah. Yeah. I only knew about it from like going to Milliken baseball camp or something.
0: And sure.
1: Yeah. But I mean, the same possibility exists potentially for the Beanballers or any of these teams that come through. If you ever go to their league page, you can see some of their success stories, and there's some pretty decent names that have played in this exact league.
0: All right, we're seeing for sure, mm-hmm. and for the price. And if you go something like Wednesday night, they got all this other extra cool
1: clean
0: stuff.
1: Facility, safe, yeah. The smells, the sights, the sounds of baseball. If you love it,
0: for a fraction mm-hmm. of the price,
1: easy peasy.
0: All right, let's do our last break here. We'll come back and wrap things up, give you a preview of tomorrow's show. A lot to get to here, folks. Stay tuned.
2: 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Once again, thanks a lot for joining us here on your Ag Check radio station, Ag Network. I'm Gail Cunningham, your farm director, and I'm at the Georgetown Fair, but it is that time for the opening market report brought to you by our good friends at Hettinger Precision Ag, proud supporters of Illinois and Indiana ag communities. Hettinger Precision Ag provides this opening market report from the Chicago Board of Trade. And we're seeing some positive numbers this morning from the Chicago Board of Trade. Actually, soybeans are kind of following suit. There's some weather premium being built into it. Plus, China continues to kind of nose around, hoping to maybe get some additional sales of soybeans. The U.S. Midwest temperatures are rising to, once again, later on this week, with temperatures of heat values above 100 degrees. During the most important time, the pollination time, and actually in the deep south and in the plain states, it may be a little bit too late. A lot going on for the grain complex this week as the trade focuses on the weather that we've talked about, the geopolitical situation worldwide, and the Chinese demand. They did come in with 123,000 metric ton of purchases over the last 3 or 4 days, according to the Biscuit Break report. Let's go ahead and take a look at the numbers directly from the Chicago Board of Trade, as now they are trading after the opening bell. September corn up 2 3/4 and trading at 442 1/4. December new crop corn now trading up 3 1/2 at 464 1/2. And March 27 corn up 3 1/2 at 479 1/4. November soybeans up 2 cents and trading 11.93 in lighter trade this morning. January soybeans up 2 at 12.06. March soybeans also a little bit higher at the opening bell, trading up 1 3/4 at 12.09 1/4. September wheat down 1 3/4, trading at 6.38 at the opening bell. September meal is down $1.50 a ton, trading at $315.70. September oil up $1.46 a pound, now trading at $71.41. August live cattle up $0.50 at $235.80. October live cattle opened the gate up 70 cents at $231.25. August feeder cattle up 75 cents at $355.27. July lean hogs up a nickel and now trade at $94.82 in lighter trade this morning. They've moved to August. August lean hogs up 72.5 cents at the opening bell at $99.70.
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0: Just watching during the break there on CNN, there is a book called One Day in September. They're interviewing the author, which explores the origins of the very first All-Star Game. And just looking at the photography alone makes me want to buy this book.
1: Oh, that's awesome.
0: Now, this wasn't AI listening in on our conversation. We just happened to be talking about the same thing they were.
1: Pretty popular topic.
0: For sure. But you look at Babe Ruth, Shoeless Joe. I mean, there was like, you talk about some names.
1: Yeah, that's awesome.
0: Yeah, it's One Day in September is the name of the book. So if you're interested. So I wanted to end the show today, or not end it, but just have you been in number 4 Milliken place before?
1: Is that the one that is commonly referred to as the Frank Lloyd Wright house, or no?
0: Yeah, well, his it's actually Marion Mahoney, who was the protege that was built for Adolf Mueller, the president of Mueller Manufacturing, because we know that dates back further than even, you know, like some of the other stuff. It is a spectacular piece of architecture just from the outside, right? The way the gabled roofs and the upturned eaves and all the sort of vaguely sort of Japanese kind of feel to that, to the hundred stained glass windows, like the actual lead windows. It is a spectacular piece of architecture.
1: Yeah, that whole row of houses is spectacular. That one in particular is a gem. Honestly, it's very cool that it's still in the quote unquote family or the portfolio of the university. And that area has remained pretty much as a jewel for, you know, all these years. I love it.
0: Absolutely. And I think about some of the other things that have happened, just down the, or across the yards. There is the home of where we sat down and did a walkthrough tour with the person who had written the book about Sarah McGrady and all the great stories and the history and the mystery and all of that, Lynn Potter. And we had a great time. So, yes, that block is beautiful.
1: Yeah, and I had an opportunity. I had friends that lived in one or two of those houses, and then we, as art students, we arranged to be able to get to go in there and check out, like, there's glass staircases, and you mentioned the stained glass and all kinds of different stuff. It's just, it's different than almost every house we have around here.
0: Yes, just I'm super happy. I know sometimes it's not feasible, and I know sometimes, but to keep stuff intact and all that great history, and particularly the connection to Frank Lloyd Wright. And that woman was so far ahead of her time.
1: Oh, for sure. No doubt about that.
0: I mean, as a standalone, you know, she did the work.
1: Yeah, her name carries weight on its own. Yeah.
0: Big following and pretty amazing stuff. It was great to see it Friday night. Appreciate Dean and Chris and the invitation. That's it for us. If you missed any of the show today, podcast driven by the Bob Brady Auto Group. 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We'll be back with you bright and early, 6 a.m. tomorrow morning. Have a great day. Stay cool. We'll see you then.

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1: 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Millikan's Master of Science in Athletic Training program has received accreditation from the Commission on Accreditation of Athletic Training Education. This confirms the program meets national academic and clinical standards and allows graduates to immediately qualify to sit for the Board of Certification exam for athletic trainers. Millikan's program combines classroom instruction with hands-on clinical experience focused on the prevention, evaluation, management, and rehab of injuries. 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
2: Tribute to late Senator Lindsey Graham. I'm Dave Anthony, Fox News.
3: A great person, a kind person, a very smart person.
2: And President Trump also tells Fox and Friends this morning.
3: You know, we have mostly bad politicians. We have stupid politicians all over the place. This guy was a great politician.
2: Senator Graham died Saturday night, and a report from the Washington, D.C. Medical Examiner lists a preliminary cause as a tear in the aorta as a result of heart disease.
4: He was known for his staunch support for Ukraine in its war with Russia. Senator Graham described by Ukrainian President Vladimir Zelensky as a true defender of freedom and the values that make our world safer. The two men met just days before the South Carolina Republican's sudden passing.
2: That's Fox's Jonathan Savage. Now an update on another Republican senator who's been absent.
5: In an open letter to Kentuckians Sunday night, Senator Mitch McConnell attributing his childhood fight with polio to a fall he suffered last month that rendered the 84-year-old briefly unconscious. McConnell saying his recovery will take time and that while he won't be on the Senate floor anytime soon, he's not taking a break from Senate business.
2: That's Fox. This is Jeff Manasso. Back to President Trump. He also talked to Fox about the renewed fighting with Iran, including waves of U.S. attacks over the weekend.
3: You know, they're professional negotiators. That's all they are. I don't even call them good at it. They haven't gotten anything. They got nothing from me.
2: Iran has attacked other Gulf countries, targeting American assets there, and continues to go after ships trying to control the Strait of Hormuz.
3: So we're just going to hit them very hard, and we're going to keep the strait. And we'll probably run it. We'll become the guardian of the strait. Maybe we'll call it the guardian angel of the strait. And we should be reimbursed for that.
2: Actor Sam Neill has died, best known for his role in the Jurassic Park dinosaur movies.
6: Can't see us if we don't move.
2: He was in dozens of other movies and TV shows, nominated for Golden Globes and Emmys. Sam Neill died today in Australia at the age of 78. 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
15: Does not include refrigerant evacuation, fully charged, which may require additional charges.
16: Good Monday morning, everybody. Grab the shades today. We'll see a lot of sunshine throughout this afternoon. Look for daytime highs to climb into the mid-80s. Clear overnight tonight, warm. Lows drop down to 67. A lot of sunshine, hot and muggy. Highs near 90 on Tuesday. A clear sky down to 70 Tuesday night. A lot of sunshine back in the low 90s both Wednesday and on Thursday. I'm meteorologist J.C. Fultz. Have a great day.

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1: Welcome to the Brian Kilmeade Show. I'm Mary Walter, sitting in for Brian. You're always welcome to join me at 866-408-7669. And I think you're going to want to join me after our guest coming up here. You can also tag me in a post on X at Mary Walter Radio. There's no S, it's just Mary Walter Radio. All right, you can do that and leave your comments there if you'd like. Joining us right now is Dr. Tom Kersting. He's a licensed psychotherapist, family counselor, and author of Raising Healthy Teenagers. He also has other books out about raising kids in a digital world as well, so you might want to check that out. You can find him on X at Tom Kersting. Dr. Tom, thank you for joining me.
2: What's up, Mary? Just Tom. But how you doing? And you know what? No better person to fill in than you.
1: Oh, you're so sweet. Thank you so much. By the way, he has been a guest on my podcast, which you can find on Apple Podcasts, Spotify, Spreaker, YouTube, Rumble, and Getter at Mary Walter Radio. Just look for it there. I'm so glad you were able to join me today because I've been carrying this story with me, and I wanted to really talk about it because I had seen it happen more and more. And I have friends who are also going through this, and I kind of get it. But we're talking about family estrangement. I think it's the Wall Street Journal just did a piece on a poll by YouGov poll. And they found that 38% of American adults are estranged from at least one family member. And a writer, a therapist, Paula Reinhart, wrote that about one in four adult kids has reportedly gone no contact with a parent. Now, is this a recently new phenomenon with the 30-somethings, the 20, 30-somethings, like, oh, my gosh, I can't believe you voted for Trump. He's a racist. You're a Nazi. And they never talk to them again. Or is this more widespread over the generations?
2: Yeah, you know, it's interesting. After, you know, the producer reached out to me the other day to discuss this, you know, I've been thinking about this, and it's, you know, as a therapist in my private practice, when people come for many different things, but it's almost like, I hate to say this, it's almost like the majority of people I deal with has some form of an estrangement from a family member. And this is also friends, and it's like, you know, it saddens me. But there's different layers. Definitely, politics has definitely gotten into this. I've seen that where, you know, family member A is a Democrat, the other one's a Republican, and they refuse to speak. One refuses to speak to the other. You know, and it's sad. But there's more to it that we'll get into.
1: Mm-hmm. Yeah, and there's a family member on the in-law side that I have nothing to do with. I mean, I'll talk to them if there's talking, but we don't see each other in person because of COVID. Because of the COVID craziness and being banned from family events, like years afterwards, because COVID broke their brains. And I'm like, all right, I'll keep you safe and I will not see you anymore. I'll keep you safe. I'll be here. You know, you do you and, you know, give me a call every now and then. So I guess why is that the only option for some people?
2: Well, you know what? It's like, and if you look back at, like, you know, previous generations, it was you didn't see as much of this because it was like families first. Family comes first. You always got to stick with family. But I think people are starting to wake up to the point where, you know, if I have a toxic family member, whether it's a

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1: You know, that being around a toxic family member, I know someone who's close to me who finally broke it off with her mother, who is older, but she's the oldest daughter and she works. And the mother was constantly, you have to do this for me, you have to do that for me. And it just became almost an abusive situation, at least in her mind it did. And there was no talking to mom. And she's like, I'm done. My brothers can take care of this now. I'm finished. And she broke off. She has not spoken to her mother in months. And she said, I've had enough.
2: And again, she probably has her own family, and you know her mom.
1: She does.
2: Was interfering with her daughter's immediate family now because of her daughter's, all riddled with bullets from mom. You know, that she's definitely taken that into her own family dynamics. She probably saw the trickle down effect starting to affect, you know, probably the relationship with her husband and maybe her kids. And she finally got to the point and said, "Look, I can't expose myself to this anymore." And in a perfect world, it would be. The mom would get it, right? That woman's mom is like, okay, you know what? In a perfect world, wow, okay, I see this. Yeah. This, you're more important to me than anything, and I'm going to try my best to do better. But people get very, very stubborn. Like the old expression, it's, I forget who said it, it's easier to fool a man than it is for a man to admit he's been fooled.
1: That's true. I like that. Yeah. So let me ask you, I want to get into this just a little bit before we run out of time when we dance around this. So in generations past, it was family first. But are you saying it's okay to pull the plug if you feel that the relationship is abusive? Are there things you should do first? Do you go to counseling or do you just walk away?
2: Yeah, well, I think, you know, initially, you got to remember, it is family. These people brought us into the world. You know, step number one is, you know, make it clear that I now have a voice here, even though I'm the son or daughter. Even if your parents are older and you're an adult child, you know, set some boundaries, you know, and make it clear what your needs are, and then, you know, create a gap. And if nothing improves, you know, you could bring up going to therapy. And if, the mom or dad, for example, isn't going to do that, at some point, yes, you have to protect yourself. And it's not, it's family. I get it's family, but at what point do you say, what about me, right? And my well-being mentally and emotionally and how that's impacting my new family here. So, yeah, unfortunately, there are those times where people have to do what's best for them. And that may be separating themselves from an immediate family member, unfortunately.
1: Yeah, and the piece goes into the generational issue because I think we see it more with the younger generation, you know, again, because you voted for Trump, you're Hitler, whatever. But they talk about helicopter parenting. And they say some young adults lack the resilience to meet life's challenges. And that can involve just taking a stand against your parents. So that's the way it morphs into because of the challenges in life and challenges with dealing with aging parents and mm-hmm. launching and all that good stuff. Mom and dad cutting you off because you're 30 now. Those things that they can't handle it. So they just cut the ties. Is that part of it?
2: Yeah, I see this. Like I see this with younger adults, like in their early 20s, like a lot of them. Like mom is still tracking them on Life 360, watching every one of their moves, where they are in a car, where they're going, and just it's like a never-ending lawnmower helicopter parenting of an adult. And it leads to the point where that 21, 22-year-old who's now an adult is so frustrated, right? So frustrated that they wind up pulling the plug. It's not usually permanent, but it's more of a message. Like, you got to let – at what point are you going to trust that you did a good job parenting me and let me be free to go on into the world? At what point do we – you know what I'm saying? That's how I like mm-hmm. to look at it. Like, for the parent, like, at some point you got to say, wow, you know what? I think I did a really good job here. Now it's time to let Johnny spread his wings and figure things out and mess up and fail and succeed and all that stuff.
1: So does therapy and counseling often work? I'm sure you've seen people who are in this, they're trying to get through it. Does it often work, or is it just too hard for the, especially an older person, to see that they were in the wrong? And what about adults, parents, who say no more contact with my kids? Like, I want to hear about both those things.
2: It definitely does work, right? I've dealt with this, and it's like the therapist, like me in this case, it's more like I'm a referee. And the good part about what I do is when you have the two parties coming in, when they're outside of the office, it's fireworks, right? Screaming, yelling, hanging up the phone, right? But when it's in the office, it's usually not, right? Because I'm like a third party, and they don't want to do that. So that's where the difficult work comes in on my end, because you can't come across as being one-sided and favorable to somebody else

0: just trying to help them meet somewhere in the middle and make small commitments and work with those commitments and see what happens from there.
1: Is it usually successful?
0: Yeah. On my end, it usually is. Yeah, it's not always perfect, but you know, it's successful in a manner where, okay, the mom's now going to get rid of the Life 360. They're going to stop, you know, texting and calling their adult son 50 times a day to check in on them and tell them to do this, make sure you apply for this job, do that, and just let them be. You know, because you got to remember, the children, even if they're adult children, they feel. I think I've probably spoken about this on the show. We have to think about how they're interpreting the dialogue, right? So when it comes to parent-child, no matter how old the child is often interpreting it as they're being talked at by the parent. So I tell parents, talk with them. Instead of just saying, make sure you do this, do that. Why'd you do this? You screwed up. Instead of being militant like that, say, hey, you know, don't you think it would be a good idea to maybe do A, B, C, or D? You know right. what I mean? And just let it be a conversation instead of a talking with.
1: Yeah, that's very true. It's a good thing. I think it's hard to get out of that parental role.
0: Yeah.
1: It's hard to get out of that. So how long, I mean, if these estrangements go for a long time, do they ever come back together? And what does it take?
0: Not always. I mean, some are permanent, unfortunately, where like it's just never going to come back. And I think, you know, if you're looking at one party, let's talk an adult child. If their parent comes back from a different angle, right, and with remorse, and with apologies and with a commitment to make some changes, what you'll often see is that, you know, that adult child, you know, is amenable and is going to bend a little bit and, you know, for the greater good of it instead of being rigid themselves. That's, you know, again, but it's a process. And no two situations are the same, Mary.
1: So why is this growing now?
0: So, again, I think part of it, like, it's growing. Like, you're looking at the younger generation, right? And it's to that point where the parents, you know, are constantly, like you mentioned earlier, helicoptering, and now we have, you know, these devices where they can continue to helicopter, and it kind of takes a life of its own on, and now you have somebody who, as a kid, was used to that. That's what their norm was, and now they're a little bit more mature, you know, where they could see from their own lenses instead of just I'm the child, you know, I'm going to do what my mom or dad tells me to do, and I think they're kind of, you know, putting their feet down, and it's different because we didn't have all this stuff, you know, 30 years ago. You know, it was just a regular relationship, no constant monitoring. Like, I remember when I was kid, my parents had no idea where I was when I was a teenager. You know what I mean?
1: It's very true.
0: They
1: yeah.
0: watch every step you take.
1: So that's what you're blaming a majority of this on. You think the source of a majority of this is the helicopter parenting and...
0: Yeah, I think that's a part of it. And I also do think that, you know, the political stuff, right, which is crazy. Like, when you think about it, how much control of people's minds and lives their political affiliation has. It's, like, really crazy when you think about it. And, you know, people, even in families, they it's almost like they refuse to be associated with, even if it's a brother, sister, or parent, because that person may think differently. It's really, yeah. it's kind of sickening, actually.
1: Yeah. Oh, yeah. I think there's a lot of broken brains. That's what I call them. Just very quickly, someone tagged me in a post on X and said, I've been estranged from my mom since I was 8 years old when my brother was born. Today, they are inseparable. Neither one has any contact with me, and it's their choice. And based on the picture, this person is probably in his 40s, if not older.
0: Yeah, and if the person is pointing that out, it's probably, you know, having some kind of an impact, whether it's subconscious or not. And that person sounds like they're waiting for the brother or the mother to make the first move. And they may never make the first move. You know, so maybe what the individual posting can do is drop a little olive branch out there to either one of those parties just to check in and see what goes on, you know, see what that leads to. But if he hasn't talked to his mom since 8 years old, there's definitely some deep-rooted resentment, and that person may very well just be like, I'm not doing that. That's got to come from them. But that would be, you know, sometimes we've got to kind of step out of our own rigidity and, you know, and make some kind of a little chest move every now and then. But that's easier said than done. Like, I could say that. The person that just posted that is different. You know what I mean? And it's maybe so deeply cemented that person can't bring themselves to do that.
1: Yeah, I think sometimes you just get very comfortable in that, in the estrangement. You get used to not doing holidays with family. It just becomes your new normal. And so you just don't, after a while, don't miss it. You make your own family. You make your chosen family. As someone once say that... just because you're born into a group of people doesn't mean that if it's abusive, you don't have to remain with that group of people. And I think sometimes people have to understand that, especially in an abusive relationship between family members.
0: Yeah, well, no question.
1: Yeah, well, this is a fantastic conversation. I knew it was going to be. I'm so glad we got into this. Dr. Tom Kersting, thank you so much. Follow him, Tom Kersting. Also, check out his books on Amazon and also where books are sold. I'm sure they'll be helpful. Thank you so much. I really appreciate your time.
0: Good talking to you, Mary. Be well, all right? Take care.
1: Thank you. 866-408-7669 if you want to jump in. This, to me, was so familiar, and I thought it was so timely to talk about because, like I said, I just had someone tell me that she goes, yeah, I don't deal with my mom anymore. And I think people are afraid of being judged. And I'm not, I was just like, okay. And I knew that her mom was being really, really, really, really demanding. She's divorced, she's older, and she's the only girl. And I'm not surprised that it happened, but she said, yeah, I just couldn't do it anymore for my own mental health. I just couldn't do it. I had to cut her off. So I was like, wow. So if it sounds familiar, you can use a different name, use a different place you're calling from. That's fine. No one's going to know who you are. 866-408-7669 or tag me in a post on X at Mary Walter Radio. It's coming up on the Brian Kilmeade Show.
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1: And welcome back, 866-408-7669. We were just speaking with Dr. Tom Kirsting about a piece in the Wall Street Journal about going no contact and this trend of family estrangement. And I see it. Like I said, I'm estranged from a family member. Just because of the way I was treated during COVID. You can't come here. You can't come to this garage. You can't do this. You can't do this. Even in 22, the end of 22, when it was all the craziness was over and they were still crazy. And, you know, because I didn't get the vaccine, I can apparently kill somebody at, 100 yards. So I said, okay, fine, then I'll stay away. And I have, and haven't seen him since. That's it. I'd stay away. I did what I was asked. So that's that. But if you want to share, 866-408-7669. Jill in Illinois. Jill, welcome. You're on the Brian Kilmeade Show. Hi.
2: Good morning. Hi, how are you this morning?
1: Doing great. Go ahead.
2: Good. So I'm listening to you. I actually work in the parental alienation field and have for 22 years as an alienated mother. And it was something that hit me when I was listening just a moment ago to the gentleman you were reading the letter about who was 8 years old. That was an alienated child who grew up to be estranged from a parent, but was carrying alienation through that entire process. Mm-hmm. So I think sometimes people interchange those names in error. When alienation starts as a child and there is no contact, there are three levels, mild, moderate, and severe, to parental alienation. And that very, very many times in many cases carries over into adulthood with no contact at all. So I think you're exactly right on the money. People are using things like COVID, using things like my mom didn't give me a birthday gift as an adult, and turning on their parents or turning on a family member because society and social media has allowed them to make that move. It's okay to do that. I mean, I feel like in your case, make a move, take a step to try to get back in, because it's not healthy for you psychologically or emotionally, certainly, even though you probably feel like you're doing well.
1: Jill, I appreciate you, but I'm so sorry we're up against the clock. I don't mean to cut you off, but thank you so much. And by the way, I have reached out, but I want an apology. Sorry, maybe I'm petty. Maybe I am. All right, more of your calls coming up. Pete, Jessica Perry, hang on. We'll get more of your calls coming up on the Brian Kilmeade Show.

0: Soybeans are up. Corn and cattle are mostly higher. Hogs are mixed. Hello, I'm Megan Grebner with your commodity market update on Brownfield. Speed wins. That's why Sign is focused on delivering higher yielding genetics faster than the competition, and why they've released more new Enlist E3 lines than any other company. Stein has yield. Soybeans are higher on fund and technical buying. The market's watching weather as the forecast looks to be hot and dry in much of the U.S. growing areas. The USDA will update its crop conditions this afternoon. August beans up 4 3/4 at 11.96 1/2. September beans up 3 1/2 at 11.84 3/4. The wheat complex is mostly higher on fund and technical buying. The forecast is for hot and dry weather heading into key crop development times. The trade's looking ahead to this afternoon's conditions update from the USDA. September corn's up 3 1/2 at 4.43. December corn is up 4 1/2 at 4.65 1/2. The wheat complex is mixed. Harvested acres are at a 56-year low, but demand has pulled back recently. The trade's also watching geopolitical issues in the Black Sea region. In Chicago, September wheat's down 5 3/4 at 6.34 1/2. December wheat's down 4 1/2 at 6.50. In Kansas City, September wheat's down a dime at 6.66 1/4. And in Minneapolis, September wheat's down 2 1/4 at 6.50 1/4. Live and feeder cattle are mostly higher, optimistic ahead of the week's direct cash business. August lives are unchanged at 235.20. October lives are up 47 at 231.02. August feeder cattle are up 207 at 356.67. Hogs are mixed on spread trade. August lean hogs are up $1.02 at $100.02. October lean hogs are up 75 cents at $85.82. I'm Megan Grebner, Brownfield Ag News.
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2: Sometimes, after service, it feels like every step we take sets us back.
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Good Monday morning, everybody. Grab the shades today. We'll see a lot of sunshine throughout this afternoon. Look for daytime highs to climb into the mid-80s. Clear overnight tonight, warm. Lows drop down to 67. A lot of sunshine, hot and muggy. Highs near 90 on Tuesday. A clear sky down to 70 Tuesday night. A lot of sunshine back in the low 90s both Wednesday and on Thursday. I'm meteorologist J.C. Fultz. Have a great day.

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1: Welcome back to the Brian Kilmeade Show. I am Mary Walter sitting in for Brian. 866-408-7669 is our number. Or you can tag me in a post on X at Mary Walter Radio. We're talking about family estrangement, and it is growing. More and more people are becoming estranged from family members, whether it's a lot of it's parents and child, some of it's siblings, some of it's other relationships for whatever reason. And, I want to talk about it. Now, the guy who tagged us in the post when we were speaking with Dr. Tom Kersting said, actually just turned 60. I've been pushed away from them my whole life, and I've extended the olive branch a dozen times. Last straw, my aunt passed. I asked them for them to let me know, but they didn't until a week after. And, he said, when she asked why I found about the funeral, when I asked why I found out, my brother told my mom not to let me know. You can only bang your head against the wall so many times before you realize it's not worth it. Yeah, and I kind of get it. It's a sad story, but like I said, I know people who are going no contact with parents for various reasons, one parent, if not both. Pete in New Jersey, welcome. Thank you for hanging on. You're on the Brian Kilmeade Show. Hi.
2: Oh, sure. My niece and nephew were in their teenagers. My niece... My brother worked at the Pentagon. My ex-sister-in-law, she had a new job, a fairly new job at a real estate agent. Neither one could come pick up my niece up. She twisted her ankle. And so they called my, their mother's stepmother. And she sent a taxi. My mother had to be in D.C. at the time because she goes to all the, different events that they have, the different museums that they have
1: right.
2: there.
1: Right.
2: And I had to interfere. My brother defended his wife, which he should have done. I had to be the common. I said, you're both wrong. Mom, you shouldn't have interfered between the two parents. Oh, may I tell a good story, though?
1: Well, very, very quickly, because we're running it very quickly. We have a lot of people who want to get on. So you, but the bottom line here is you resolved it. You got in the middle. You said, you're wrong. You're both wrong. And that's the end of that. So very quickly, if you want to tell a good story, you got to make it like 30 seconds.
2: When they got divorced, right, my niece is a doctor in Vietnam. And we're at a restaurant in Connecticut. All four grandparents and, my parents, their parents. And my brother and his four and his two kids.
1: Mm-hmm.
2: And the uncle on my father's uncle on the father's side, and the other uncle on the mother's side.
1: Mm-hmm.
2: That was 10 of us. And my niece is, I said she's a doctor from Vietnam. Yeah, we're 10 people. You have to wait. So somebody looks and sees my niece, and she says, "Oh, look at that Korean, pretty Korean girl." My niece turns around with hands on her hips and says, "I'm not Vietnamese. I'm a Jewish Vietnamese American."
1: Oh, that is nice. That is nice. Pete, thank you so much for sharing those stories. I do appreciate it. Let's head to San Antonio, Texas. Jessica, you're on the Brian Kilmeade Show. Hi.
3: Oh, ma'am. The couple times that you and I talked, I didn't know you cut your family off.
1: I didn't. I was cut off. I did not cut them off. I was told your presence is not requested. Your presence is not required at four different events. So I said, okay.
3: That's so sad. So me, situation was different. I grew up with two very toxic parents and an only child. And I was a very abusive household with drugs and physical violence. And it was a lot of games. Like my mom would have me and her hide downstairs in the basement. So when my dad was drunk and came back, he would be looking for it. Like, she played a lot of games like that.
1: Mm-hmm.
3: And so when I was, I think I was like in 10th grade, and I was changing during gym, and the school noticed the bruises on me. And so they had sent the state out to figure out what's going on, which, back then, all the parent had to do was just say, no, everything's fine. And then you couldn't say anything because as soon as they leave, you're going to get killed by your parents anyway.
1: Right.
3: And so I moved with my aunt to New York briefly, and then she couldn't handle me. And no wonder, I was a problem teenager because of obviously everything right. I've been going through. I did right. terrible in school, and now mm-hmm. I realize because I had so much at home.
1: Yeah. So when does the estrangement come in? Who are you estranged from?
3: Everybody. Okay. I have no family.
1: I'm sorry.
3: My mom and dad, I left as soon as I could. So I left the house at 17 years old for the Army, and then I never looked back. And I would briefly, as an adult, would come to visit. But, when you're away from it and then you put yourself back in it, you see yeah. the toxicity of it,
1: Yeah. But you know what? You try, and that's good. But as the doctor said, when a situation's abusive, then you have no obligation. And then I don't like the idea of obligation. If people don't want you around or if people treat you poorly, I just don't think it's healthy to think that just because they're family, you need to be involved in that situation. I think sometimes your own mental health is for the best. Now, if it's just because somebody voted Democrat, or a Republican, I think you're a little crazy at that point, right? But in a situation such as yours, that seems to be a very, very different animal. Jessica, thank you for joining us, and thanks for listening to the Brian Kilmeade Show. I just want to go through these quickly. So if we could just get to the estrangement part, I was abused as a child, that kind of thing, whatever. That would help, all right? Shelley in South Carolina, you're on the Brian Kilmeade Show. Hi.
4: Thank you very much. I just want to, put out there, for the last 6 years on and off, I've been estranged from my daughter. The first reason was because Roe versus Wade was overturned. Then the second time was because Trump was voted in, and apparently I was the tying vote. But so all those things. And then it comes to, I believe the therapists are really pushing these millennials to take care of their mental health. Well, my daughter was neither abused psychologically or physically or sexually. I'm not saying she's not valid on some of her reasons, mm-hmm. but she is completely cut off everybody in the family. And I've offered to go to therapy with her. No. It's just, there was a major altercation the day before my mom's funeral, and it's blown up since then. And so I think therapists should try to see both sides and not only agree with the so-called victim, because this therapist probably really thinks that I'm a horrible person, but I have two other children that adore me. So, I think it all stems from the liberal therapists. I'll say it. Throw it out there. they want to yes these again, so-called victims. They want to yes them instead of giving them, hey, how about you just suck it up, buttercup? And it leaves me angry. I'm done past the hurt side. Now I'm just angry.
1: Mm-hmm. And Shelley, I think also what happens is that, people, the inability to, as you said, suck it up, buttercup, but the inability to say, okay, especially when it comes to things like politics, those types of things, that you just say, okay, you see it differently, that we're just not going to discuss it. And you don't. I have friends who are liberal. We just don't discuss politics. We know we don't agree, but they're really good people. And otherwise, other than disagreeing on politics, look, I have friends who have a different religion. Do I not speak to them because we have different religious beliefs? Of course not. And that I think needs to be addressed in a lot of this. To your point, Shelley, and thank you for joining me, to that point, when someone says, oh, you voted for Trump, you're the reason he's the president, it's just not rational. And I'm a big fan of therapist shopping. Did therapy decades ago, and I think everybody needs it at some point. And didn't like the first one, didn't like the second one, loved the third one, because the third one told me, wow, you're really messed up. I was like, oh, thank you, you're speaking my language, this is awesome. And had no idea that's just the type of person I needed to look, slap me around a little bit and go, what the heck's wrong with you? So therapy to me is a great thing. But if the person with whom you have an issue, if that's the reason you're going to therapy, doesn't want to have therapy with you, they don't want to make it better or try to find a way back. You can't. You just can't. You can't take a horse to water, but you can't make him drink, right? All right, quick break, and then more of your calls coming up here on the Brian Kilmeade Show.
0: Coming to you on a need-to-know basis, because man, do you need to know. It's Brian Kilmeade.

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6: 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Once again, thanks a lot for joining us from the Georgetown Fair. 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I'm Gail Cunningham, your farm director. Looking at the numbers, positive numbers continue. September corn up 4 3/4 at 444 1/4. December new crop corn up 5 3/4, trading now at 466 3/4. March corn up 6 at 481 3/4. Novi soybeans up a nickel at 1195 3/4. January soybeans up 4 3/4, trading now at 1209 1/2. March soybeans up 4 3/4, trading at 12 12 1/4. New crop September wheat down 4 cents, currently trading at 436 1/2. September meal down $1.80 a ton at 315.40. The September oil up $1.90 a pound at 71.82. August live cattle up 67 1/2 cents at 235.87. October live cattle up $1.22, trading now at 231.70. August feeder cattle up $2.95 at 357.32. July lean hogs lighter trade unchanged, currently trading at 94.77. August lean hogs up 82 1/2 cents at 99.85. The Dow Jones up 28 points at 52,932 and trading. The dollar is up 17 points. Crude oil is up $3.39 a barrel, now trading at $74.69 a barrel. The gold is down 90 cents, $90 an ounce at $40.23. And July silver down $1.92 an ounce at $57.88. That's your market update here on your Ag Check radio station. Good morning.

0: back, got a couple of texts or tweets, I guess, here on X. Art says, there's a great book by Henry Cloud called Boundaries. Everybody needs boundaries to protect themselves. The book gives biblical backup for each of their points. Peace wanted to know the name of the man who we had on that started this out. He spoke about relationships and families, and does he have a book out? It's Dr. Tom Kersting, K-E-R-S-T-I-N-G. You can find his books on Amazon or wherever you books are sold, wherever you get your books. And I know he has one on raising healthy teenagers. He has one on digital, you know, protecting your kids from the digital world. I don't know if he has one on family estrangement, but you can go check it out. All right. So there's that. So that's what we're talking about, a Wall Street Journal article about family estrangement and how it's growing, or maybe it was New York Times, how it's growing. And it seems more pervasive with the younger generation. They seem to be willing to just say, I'm out. But a lot of psychiatrists, psychologists are tying this back to the helicopter parenting and how these kids didn't have a moment free. Parents, somebody was watching them all the time. And now they're like, I need to throw all of that off and bye-bye, mommy, bye-bye, daddy. 866-408-7669. Let's head to Rhode Island. And Patty, you're on the Brian Kilmeade Show. Hello.
1: Good morning. Nice to talk to you.
0: You
1: too. Long-time listener.
0: Thank you. I'm glad you're here. Go ahead.
1: Okay, so I'm a retired geriatric nurse, and I have seen families as all of us age, say 60s, 70s, and our parents are in 80s, 90s, that some of the siblings grow up during their life, and some of the siblings operate in the same manner they did when they were kids. And I'm talking about personalities, working on problems, how they approach their siblings. And the biggest difficulties start when the parents are old enough that they need assisted living or long-term care or a lot of hospital ins and outs. And the person who has the healthcare proxy, power of attorney, excludes the rest of the family, including the wife, and feels that she needs to make, or he needs to make, the only decisions when other siblings are actually probably more capable. So there's a lot of dissonance there. And then, of course, decision making falls apart. And this was just not in my own life, but a girlfriend who had married into the family and was a geriatric nurse, and one of the youngest who had no medical experience was making all the calls and excluding all the family, including her father. So it's something I think we're going to see more and more of the aging population, where siblings, you know, have a falling out. And then, you know, it's 5-6 years now for me when that situation happened. And my mom is 94 and a half. And at the time she said, well, I'll just have to do what they want because I have to hold the family together. And it was, no, you do not. You
0: know, we
1: should all be doing this. So out of six, only three here talk, two there talk, one doesn't talk at all. You know, and it's really sad.
0: It is. It is. Patty, thank you for sharing that. You know, my husband is a physician. He works also in the ICU. He's an intensivist. And it's amazing what you see when people are at the end of life, families are at the end of life, and they get together. And like all of a sudden, one family member, a son or a daughter who's been estranged, you know, flies in from wherever they moved to get away from the family and decides that they're making all the decisions. Family dynamics are funny. They're weird. They can be painful. And if you, that's why, you know what, to avoid what Patty he's talking about, you have a goodwill. That's all I'm going to say. Very quickly, Perry in Illinois, I think you'll be our last call on this. Welcome to the Brian Kilmeade Show.
2: Thank you for having me on. I appreciate it.
0: Sure.
2: So I have been estranged from my son for most of his life. He's 26 years old. I'm 64. When my son was two, I finally made the decision after a long, tumultuous relationship with my ex-wife to finally file for divorce. And my reason was I did not want to raise my son up in a house full of hate. So the divorce happened, and I had a lot of visitation with my son. I would pick him up from school on Tuesdays. He would stay overnight. I'd drop him off on Wednesdays. I'd pick him back up Thursdays from school, stay overnight, drop back off on Fridays. Then I'd had him every other weekend. So I was really, really involved in his life, and I wanted to be. I just didn't want the tumultuous relationship. I since have remarried. I've been married 20 years, been with the same woman now 24 years, got a great relationship. I raised her two children up from age 2 and age 5. My ex-wife did parent alienation on my son and absolutely refused to allow him to enjoy anything that we offered. And he, over the years of his childhood, started to dislike us more and more and more because of the parent alienation. And it created a lot of animosity.
0: Sure.
2: Then he went down the wrong path. And in high school, he got caught selling prescription mm-hmm. drugs. He got expelled. I decided to get back into his life and really try to get him graduate high school and yes. get him on the right path. And he agreed. And that lasted for about a year, year and a half. And then he realized he was not able to manipulate us and to really pull the wool over our eyes. And he started going the other way and went back to his mom. And so it's been a very tumultuous and unfortunate situation for a number of years.
0: Yeah, you know, when parents get divorced, a lot of times you hear the story that, you know, dad has the second family. And the kids from the first family, a lot of times wind up losing out when dad has the second family. And I'm not saying that's what happened with you. That may be the way it was perceived, but I'm not saying that that's what happened with you. You know, a lot of kids feel like, oh, you know, the second family got everything I didn't have because they have, you know, functioning parents. They have a good, loving parental relationship to raise them in. And a lot of them feel like this, the first family was the experimental one. They get chucked to the side and then daddy goes off and has the second family with a younger wife. And those kids, you know, has more children and those kids get the better end of the stick, if you will. So I'm sorry that that happened, Perry, but you know what? You tried. You tried to get back into his life. He's got problems. And maybe when he hits rock bottom, you know, Perry, thank you so much for the call. When he hits rock bottom or finally decides it's time to get my act together, maybe he'll realize, you know, and he will come back. Unfortunately, Deborah in Athens, Georgia said she didn't speak to her dad for 13 years. I wish we had time to take your call because I'd love to find out how you guys got back together. Like how you healed 13 years of a rift. And Jenny in Ohio thinks estrangement's happening today because the kids are not not the parents. Oh, maybe. Maybe that may be happening as well, too. It's a really sad situation all around. But the guest was Dr. Tom Kersting. If you want to look him up, you can follow him on X at Tom Kersting. And also his books are available on Amazon and everywhere you buy books. I'm Mary Walter. 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
6: 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If you'd like to be a vendor, you got to register in advance. U of I and Purdue researchers say rural Americans are more concerned than urban and suburban residents about the rapid growth of data centers. A new survey finds their biggest worries are higher electricity costs, the loss of farmland, and increased water use as AI infrastructure expands. Researchers say 70% of planned data centers are expected to be built in rural communities where local governments often have fewer resources to evaluate large development proposals. 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
7: The U.S. will be the guardian of the Strait of Hormuz. I'm Dave Anthony, Fox News. President Trump posted that on Truth Social, adding it will remain open. And he wrote, we are reinstating the Iranian blockade around their ports. This after telling Fox and Friends this morning.
8: We hit them very hard last night. Every time they send a drone, we hit them very hard. But we had a deal. What nobody knows, we had a deal. It was a done deal. And then they broke it. They always break it.
7: Those latest U.S. military attacks came after Iran hit another ship in the strait, and Iran's hitting other targets, too.
9: Iran has been striking back by firing on its neighbors. Oman, Bahrain, Jordan, and Kuwait all took fire. The Kuwaitis say they had border crossings and even an oil rig that was struck. Now, Iran says they were not aiming at their neighboring countries. Rather, they were aiming at places where U.S. personnel and weapons are based.
7: Fox's Mike Tobin in Tel Aviv. President Trump also paid tribute on Fox to late Senator Lindsey Graham, saying we lost a great person.
8: You know, we have mostly bad politicians. We have stupid politicians all over the place. This guy was a great politician. Mm-hmm. He really got it. And he was a nice guy.
7: And in a new Truth Social post minutes ago, the president recommended Lindsey Graham's sister Darlene replace her brother in the Senate to finish Graham's term that ends in January. We'll find out later today if that's who South Carolina's Republican Governor Henry McMaster picks when he makes the appointment. And Republican Senate Leader John Thune just told Fox,
10: I'm still in a state of shock. I can't imagine this place without Lindsey. I can't imagine the world writ large without Lindsey.
11: When the Senate meets today, it's customary to drape a black cloth over the desk of a deceased senator. Now they also place a bouquet of flowers on the desk.
7: That's Fox's Chad Pergram.
11: To Graham today.
7: At the Capitol.
11: Graham visited Ukraine before he died. That's where he promised support for a bill to penalize Russia. Lawmakers iced the bill for months. It's unclear if Graham's death helps or hurts efforts to pass it.
7: The 71-year-old died suddenly Saturday night. 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
1: And welcome to the Brian Kilmeade Show. I am Mary Walter sitting in for Brian Kilmeade. We have our guests coming up, but very quickly, I would just like to share this with you. President Trump putting out on Truth Social, I recommended to Governor Henry McMaster that Lindsey Graham's wonderful sister, Darlene, to serve as interim senator from the great state of South Carolina. This would be a fabulous tribute to Lindsey, who loved her dearly. I love that. I think that's fantastic. You know, Lindsey Graham took his sister in when she was 13 years old, and both of their parents had died within 15 months of each other. And he took her in, even though he was in college. He's 21 years old. She's 13. And he raised her and looked after her and did a wonderful job. And I just think that I love that idea. You can tell that President Trump really had a good connection personally to Senator Lindsey Graham. And I just think that that's just a wonderful, wonderful thing that the president recommended. So there you go. All right. We'll keep you updated. Joining us now, Rafael Mangual. I hope I pronounced that correctly. Manhattan Institute criminal justice expert and attorney. You can find him on X at Rafa _MANGUAL. Rafael, welcome to the Brian Kilmeade Show. Hi.
2: How are you? Thanks so much for having me.
1: Oh, yeah. Glad you're here. I'm doing great. Thank you. We're going to talk a little bit about immigration. Want to talk about crime. Also want to talk about New York City. And okay. one of the things in New York is, of course, is a housing crisis. We have a housing crisis in New York. According to Libs of TikTok, and they show the receipts here, is 40% of New York City rentals are occupied by people born outside the U.S. And says we don't have a housing shortage. We have an illegal immigration invasion. So what is the solution by the good socialists of New York to this issue of not having enough housing, because 40% of it's taken up by people who were not born in this country?
2: Yeah, I mean, look, it's basic supply and demand, right? I mean, if you have more people with a fixed housing supply, there's going to be more competition. That's going to drive housing prices upward. What the Democratic Socialists of America, which is a misnomer because they're neither Democratic nor for America, want to do in response to this problem is basically place price controls on the housing supply, which does nothing to improve the quality of the housing stock that exists, nor does it do anything to increase the likelihood of new housing being built, which is the only way to get around this problem. And so what Democrats and the socialists really have to contend with is reality. And what does reality say? It says that we need to lower the number of regulations to allow more housing to come online, and we need to take the price controls off of the landlords who are stuck trying to manage maintenance and taxes and all of these costs that we impose on them. And there's something else that's an even bigger number than that 40,000 that you cited, which is the number of vacant apartments in New York City, apartments that are sitting vacant because it is not worth them being on the market to the landlords, because in order to bring them up to code, they would have to spend more money than they will be able to earn back with the regulated rents. And so if we can get rid of that, we can solve our housing problem. But I don't think the Democratic Socialists of America are interested in that.
1: Can we just call them communists?
2: Sure.
1: Okay, cool. Because I don't know what the difference is between a Democratic Socialist and a Socialist, other than the word Democrat being the bow on the pig. Because we're not ready for full-blown Socialists. Yeah, so they're just going to put the frog in the pot and turn the heat up just a little tiny bit there. So here's the thing. I'm going to float this. Tell me what you think.

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1: Better. Isn't that their plan?
2: Well, I certainly think that there's reason to be suspicious that that's their plan. That's for sure. I mean, you have people like Sia Weaver who have a long record in history of talking about things like, for example, getting rid of private property in places like New York, you know, calling a home ownership, you know, an example of white supremacy and that sort of thing. So I think for the radicals in that movement and in his administration, it's certainly their hope that the city will be able to condemn and then transfer these properties to their friends in the nonprofit sector to run them. But again, that is not going to solve the housing crisis, right? That may give the select few who are lucky enough to get these apartments, you know, the winning lottery ticket of lower rents, but it's also going to give them a poor quality of housing stock. I mean, you know, it's not as if we don't have this experiment already underway in New York City, right? I mean, the government runs several hundred thousand housing units through NYCHA, through the New York City Housing Authority, right? The public housing projects. I don't know if you've ever been to a NYCHA building, Mary, but they are not very nice places to live, right? The city has proven over the course of many decades that it has no idea how to manage rental properties, that it has no idea how to keep them up to code. Every single winter, you will see stories in the news in New York City where residents of the NYCHA properties are complaining because they have no heat. What makes them think that they're going to be better than the private sector landlords that house the vast majority of New Yorkers? I say that the evidence suggests that there's no reason to believe that the city can do this job well.
1: No, absolutely not. And, you know, you mentioned Sia Weaver and the rest of them. They're all little Nepo babies, right? They all have very wealthy parents. Ma'am Donnie is one of them, obviously, who is shockingly living in rent-controlled housing in New York, which I thought was hilarious since his parents are millionaires.
2: Exactly.
1: But we're not mad at millionaires. We're only mad at billionaires, right? That's what it is.
2: Yeah, I mean, this is one of the problems with rent control, too. I mean, what happens is the people who are lucky enough to get into a rent-controlled apartment, right, it's not means-tested. So they can be wealthy, and they can save even more money by paying lower rents, even though they can completely afford market rates, and then they don't have any incentive to leave, right? I mean, why would you give up a rent-controlled apartment to go take your, you know, to go end up paying market-rate rent? So what happens is these people stay in apartments way longer than they need to. And the people who actually are struggling to make ends meet end up priced out of or kept out of the rent control market.
1: Right, right. Exactly. So this is designed to fail. This is purposeful. I always said that about Obamacare, and I was absolutely right. Designed to fail so that the government has to come in and make healthcare free for everybody. We're just going to go Medicaid for all. That's what we're going to do. And it's going to be the same thing here because it never affects those who are making those decisions. I also want to quickly switch to a piece in The Federalist by John Lott Jr. And he talks about the crime statistics. And long story short, there's two different types of crime statistics. You have the National Crime Victimization Survey. You have the feds, right. the FBI's crime statistics. But what they basically show is that as immigration enforcement is taken out across the country, and what are we going after? We're going after the big fish first, right? The people who are wanted on crimes in their home country, people who are wanted on crimes here, people who are known drug dealers, people who are breaking the law. Shockingly, the violent crime rate is going down. Do we believe those statistics?
2: Look, I do think that the statistics support the claim that violent crime, serious violent crime, is on its way down in a lot of American cities, right? I mean, that's not going to be universal, but if you aggregate them across the country, I think we're seeing a positive trend moving in the right direction. Do I think that there's a relationship between that and immigration enforcement? Look, I think that there's certainly evidence that suggests that that is a very high likelihood. If you look at the data that's been put out by the Department of Homeland Security, they say approximately 58% of the illegal aliens that have been arrested and processed for deportation have a criminal history of some sort or another. So they might have a prior criminal conviction, they might have prior arrests, and they might have open pending criminal cases. If that's the case, when you have 60% of some 393,000 removals, I think, to the midway point of this year, constituting criminal aliens, people who have a criminal history, I think that's certainly going to make a dent, especially if those populations are concentrated in high crime parts of the country. So I think, yes, we're moving in the right direction on serious violence.

0: do think that immigration enforcement is likely part of the story. But there are lots of other things that are being done around the country. I mean, you have progressive prosecutors who have been ousted from their seats in places like Los Angeles, where George Gascon lost to Nate Hockman, in San Francisco, where Chase Aboudin was ousted via recall, in Oakland, where Pamela Price was ousted via recall. You got Chicago, Kim Fox is no longer there. Marilyn Mosby is no longer in Baltimore, right? So that movement is kind of dying out, and they're being replaced with law and order prosecutors. The federal government is undertaking all of these joint task forces and deploying them to cities like Memphis and Washington, D.C., which have been crime hotspots for years on end. That is showing that it's paying dividends. And then police are returning to enforcement in cities around the country, right? New York is one of them. One of the things that Mamdani's allies continue to hit him on is that the NYPD is still doing more enforcement. They don't like that. Well, that has a lot to do with the fact that, you know, crime in New York City is on its way down.
1: Yeah, all those things together. It's amazing what happens that when you enforce the law,
0: it's
1: crime
0: shocker,
1: statistics
0: right?
1: go down. Isn't that weird?
0: It's so strange, Mary. It's so strange. I mean, here you have, you know, 2020 bringing about the culmination of the Black Lives Matter movement, where prosecutors were taking a massive step back, where police were taking a massive step back, where criminal justice reform was the term of the day. Laws were getting enacted left and right to, you know, reduce the scope of bail, to cut jail and prison populations. Well, let me tell you something. For the first time in over a decade, the national prison population has gone up the last 2 years for which we have data. Right. I don't think that these two things are unrelated. When you have more enforcement, you get less crime. The evidence is clear as day. There's historical causal evidence for it. We have current anecdotal evidence for it. The only question is, will progressives actually learn the lesson that is right in front of them?
1: Oh, hell no, because they're smarter than us, and they truly believe that they are truly the smartest people in the room. And when you have that kind of hubris, you don't see your own shortcomings. You could possibly never be wrong. Everybody else is wrong because your feelings told you that you are correct. So I don't have zero expectation of that happening. I want to ask you about one more thing here in the minute and a half, 2 minutes that we have left. Since you are an attorney, we're talking about crime. Can we talk about what we're calling a teen takeover? Back in the day, we called it rioting, but now it's a teen takeover. Most of these people aren't teens. Most of them are over 18. A lot of them are as young as 13. But a lot of these cities are having a hard time dealing with this. There's a place near me. I live at the Jersey Shore, and they come down on the train from New York. They don't pay the fare. They just overwhelm the train. Everybody knows exactly where they're going, and shockingly, chaos ensues. Guns are recovered at all of these. They're very, very dangerous. How do we handle these things?
0: You have to break them up. You have to respond with overwhelming force. And this is going to be difficult to do in jurisdictions that are under-policed, right? You're going to need massive police responses. You cannot take your foot off the gas when it comes to post-arrest enforcement, right? It is not enough to simply take these kids home to their parents with a slap on the wrist and say, don't do that again, right? A message needs to be sent. When you cause this kind of chaos, you need to be prosecuted. You need to do some jail time. You need to pay hefty fines. You need to do community service. And we need to start thinking about what, if any, responsibility parents have.
1: Yes. So can we do that? Can we jail parents, or can we do something? Like, I'm a big fan of, okay, you love that town so much, you want to go there, you and your parents, or parent, my hunch is there's no daddy in the home, because if there were, this stuff would not be happening. But mommy and their child need to go to wherever it was and help clean up the mess they created on the weekend. They got to go down the next weekend. And I don't care if the mess is already cleaned up. You got to sweep the streets. I don't care what it is, but they got to do something to make it punitive, to help them feel the pain that they caused others. Is that even that creative type of sentencing? Is that even allowed?
0: It's very, very difficult under current law. I mean, we have some examples where parents have been prosecuted, you know, for example, for giving their children access to firearms that were then used in a crime. But you need some kind of overt act on the part of the parent that makes them part of the crime. But when it comes to the imposition of hefty fines, you know, chances are that these teenagers are not gainfully employed and able
1: right.
0: to pay them themselves, right? So
1: right.
0: so that's going to help fall on the parents and make their lives a little more difficult. But yeah I do think you know, that we need to start getting much more creative and much more aggressive about the response to this. This is not a new problem, right? You know, rioting has been a thing for as long as I've been alive, certainly longer than that. you know, the question is what do we do in response? I think massive police responses, arrests with real criminal teeth behind them, you know, prosecute these kids and young adults, you know, send a message.
1: Yeah, I doubt that the mother can afford to pay the fine either, you know, and I agree with you. This to me all goes back to the parents, and the parents have to feel the pain somehow. The parents have to feel the pain. Rafael Manguel, thank you so much for joining me. He's with the Manhattan Institute Criminal Justice System. He's an expert there. He is also an attorney. You can find him at Rafa_Manguel, M-A-N-G-U-A-L, over on X. Thank you so much for letting us use your brain. Appreciate it.
0: Thank you for having me.
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0: 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It's Brian Kilmeade.
1: And Brian's out today on Mary Walter, in for Brian Kilmeade. You can reach out to me on X at Mary Walter Radio. 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Just look for Mary Walter Radio. Coming up after the break will be Senator Rick Scott. We're going to talk about the passing of Lindsey Graham and the future of the Save America Act. Lindsey Graham is very, very passionate about that, so we're going to talk about that with him. I wanted to share this with you. I had heard something about this, and I'm like, whatever happened to this? It didn't happen over the 4th of July. And that's the Patriot Games. President Trump devised this. It's going to be a televised teen athletic competition. It's going to take place in Ohio next month. And it features a military-inspired boot camp circuit. The games will also feature aspects of classic American sports like football, basketball, soccer, and track with made-for-TV, quote-unquote, twists. And they win a $250,000 scholarship award, so in money. So I would assume that's also good for trade school as well, because they're also big on trade. And that it will be August 9th through 11th. The competition will include rounds that test excellence in skill sets of beloved American sports. High school students aged 14 to 17 from around the country will be selected to compete in individual and team challenges, testing strength, endurance, agility, and strategy. Actor Dean Cain said it's like the Ninja Warrior Games. And he said it encourages patriotism. I think it encourages fitness and competition. And those are all wonderful things. Finalists will compete in an obstacle course to test their strategy abilities as well as their skills. President Trump announced the games in 2025. Danielle Alvarez, the spokeswoman for America 250, said Trump wanted to highlight what the next generation brings to the table. High school students are being invited to apply and submit video statements, and the administration will select the winners who will compete. I believe, not 100% sure, but I believe they're picking one from every state. And they will only have two categories, male and female. That's it. Sorry for everybody else, the other 34 genders, male and female. All right, Senator Rick Scott, coming up next on the Brian Kilmeade Show.

0: Good Monday morning, everybody. Grab the shades today. We'll see a lot of sunshine throughout this afternoon. Look for daytime highs to climb into the mid-80s. Clear overnight tonight, warm. Lows drop down to 67. A lot of sunshine, hot and muggy. Highs near 90 on Tuesday. A clear sky down to 70 Tuesday night. A lot of sunshine back in the low 90s both Wednesday and on Thursday. I'm meteorologist J.C. Fultz. Have a great day.
1: I'm Therese Crowley. President Trump speaking on the passing of his great friend in the Senate, Lindsey Graham, with news on the Strait of Hormuz. The U.S. is restoring the Iran blockade after a fourth round of CENTCOM strikes on Iran coastal radar boats, drones, and missiles.
2: We're going to keep the strait, and we'll probably run it. We'll become the guardian of the strait. Maybe we'll call it the guardian angel of the strait. And we should be reimbursed for that. When we do that, we're going to be reimbursed because the other nations are very wealthy. They're on our side.
1: Also telling Fox and Friends, Senator Graham was good at politics and had fun doing it. Cause of death, a tear in the aorta hours after return from Ukraine, and called President Trump to work on the Save America Act. Israel TV reports an Iran plot to assassinate President Trump in Turkey at the NATO summit, prompting that last-minute change of Air Force One on the way home. 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
4: With Ricky Orton, I'm John Rooney, and the Cardinals go to the All-Star break. They have a record of 50-45 as Atlanta scored a run, a controversial run in the ninth inning, to win 4-3 yesterday. It was a hit-by-pitch that was called by the batter, Michael Harris, that had hit him on the elbow. Seeing the replays, hard to tell, but after a review, they said he was hit. And after that, Mauricio Dubon had a ground ball to short. Mason Wynn threw the ball away. The go-ahead run, Albie scored. The Braves made it stand up 4-3.
5: And Ollie Marmol got tossed after that call, so he tied Whitey Herzog for second place all-time with the Cardinals. A rough ending for the Cardinals, but only 14 hits in the three games against the Braves.
4: And the Cardinals managed to win two out of three, and they'll be playing at Arizona Friday, Saturday, Sunday, and three games in Anaheim before they come back to Busch Stadium.
5: Looking forward to the rest, but looking forward to the schedule after the break.
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1: You never felt invisible in Lindsey Graham's presence, in part because he had so much pain and misery as a youngster when his parents died 15 months apart and he adopted his sister. His family became his sister in America, and there's not a more aggressive, obvious public servant in this nation than Lindsey Graham. He loved America, and frankly, it's because he loved Americans, and he's going to be missed.
2: That there being Senator Tim Scott on Fox News Sunday, obviously talking about the loss of Senator Lindsey Graham. To continue that discussion, Senator Rick Scott is joining us now. You can find him at Sen Rick Scott on X and follow him. Senator, thank you so much for your time and joining me this morning.
3: Well, it's a sad day in D.C. because you come back and Lindsey's not here. And so everybody loved being around Lindsey. He was a patriot. He cared about this country. He cared about every American and our safety. He cared about our allies. He knows there was good and evil in the world. He knows that Putin and Xi and the Ayatollah, Kim Jong-un, I mean, they're the evil, and we're the good guys. And so he's a big loss, and will be whoever takes his place, it's going to be really hard to fill his shoes. So what a wonderful, wonderful, wonderful person who had a tough life but made something really special out of it.
2: Yeah, I felt that I've learned so much about him in the aftermath of his death that we did not know before. And I will admit, and I've said this on the air, he wasn't always my favorite. I think there were things that he did that I disagree with. But then again, my husband does things that I disagree with. Heck, I do things that I look back on and I'm like, what the hell was I thinking, right? But finding out, you know, his story, his backstory, and about his sister, speaking of which, President Trump just posted on Truth Social about half an hour ago that he thinks that Lindsey Graham's sister, Darlene, should be appointed in the interim to fill his seat in Congress. And to me, that just goes to show how close President Trump was with Lindsey Graham on a personal level. Is he, first of all, what do you think about that, about the idea of appointing her in the interim?
3: I've not met her, but I imagine if she's anything like Lindsey, she'll be a powerhouse. Mm-hmm. And I'll tell you what, I don't think there's somebody that talked to the president more, a senator that talked to the president more than Lindsey Graham. I mean, they played golf together. Mm-hmm. They didn't agree on everything. They're both individuals. They care about this country. And so I think she would be a wonderful choice. Just stuff like this happens and you just hate, why does it happen to really good people?
2: It's hard. And I wanted to ask you, and you've kind of voiced it, but I view what I've learned in the hours, you know, the day or whatever, day and a half since his passing, since the announcement was made, I've learned that it seems to me as if Senator Graham was old school. He's part of the old school establishment in Washington, D.C., but at the same time, he was not the old school establishment. He is leaving being one of the least rich members of Congress. We all have this view of Congress of being Nancy Pelosi and Elizabeth Warren and these people who benefit and profit off of their status in Congress. But it seems Lindsey Graham was not one of them. I think his net worth is something like $1.5 million. Was he old school but also different at the same time?
3: Well, he cared about the tradition of the Senate, but look, he knows we have to change. First off, I'm very appreciative. In 18, when, you know, I was not supposed to win my my Senate race, he came down, campaigned for me. It was right after the Kavanaugh, and he was a superstar. Everybody loved him coming to Florida. When I ran against McConnell to be the leader in 22, he stood with me and supported me. So he was not part of the establishment crowd saying, oh, I'm just going to do whatever leadership tells me to do. He had his views. and he was passionate about him. So one thing that I think South Carolina could always know about Lindsey is he cared about the state, he cared about the country, and whatever Lindsey believed, he was going to tell you. And he'll tell you, he didn't go backstab you. He told you right to your face, I agree with you or I disagree with you. So he was a great person to work with. I don't know how anybody could not appreciate Lindsey's passion and dedication and service to this country.
2: And it's interesting, that comes out in the claims that are coming out, the accolades that are coming out from both sides of the aisle. A lot of times there are some on the left, we know who they are, who will say something nasty, will say something inappropriate, but you're not seeing that coming out from the left. So to me, that says this guy was respected. And I think there are a lot of people in Washington, D.C. that we don't respect, nor do they deserve our respect, but it seems that he did. And I want to ask you about Senator Jean Shaheen. She's a Democrat, everybody. She's out of New Hampshire. And yesterday, she urged members of Congress to pass a Russia sanctions bill in honor of Lindsey Graham to cement his legacy as an advocate for Ukraine. He had just come back from Ukraine. He wanted this package, this package of sanctions on Russia to be passed. And so it seems as if this is bipartisan. Is this something that you see Congress doing in order to honor Lindsey Graham?
3: I hope so. First off, Lindsey was right. There's no bigger supporter of Ukraine in the Senate than Lindsey. No bigger supporter of Israel than Lindsey. He knew the Ayatollah was bad, and he knew Putin was bad. So I think we ought to pass the Russia sanction bill. It's something he's been working on. The president supports it. And I think there'll be plenty of bipartisan support to get it done.
2: What about the SAVE Act? I know that is Save America Act. I know that is something else that he was passionate about. And I know he promised the president that he would get that done. And apparently he told a staffer that he had work to do and he wasn't feeling good and they wanted him to go to a doctor. And he said he had things to do. And one of those things was he wanted to work on the Ukraine issue and also the Save America Act. He said, I'll go later. And obviously that did not happen. Talk to me about the Save America Act, because time is running out for this, because apparently Congress can't work in the heat. So you guys are gone for all of August. I don't know. Do you need air conditioning? Do we need a GoFundMe?
3: I'm from Florida, so we know how to work. I have an op-ed today up on Fox News talking about let's do what Americans do. Let's work 5 days a week. Matter of fact, I'm a business guy. You know, if you're in business, you pretty much work every day of the week. You're working 7 days a week. So we know we have to get this done. So here's what I hope. I hope as Republican and Democrat senators come back from this two-week recess, when they did what I did, is go around my state, they heard from everybody saying, you've got to secure our elections. We have to have secure elections, so you have to pass the Save America Act. So that's my hope. I know I'm going to work on it. I know Mike Lee's going to work on it. Ron Johnson's going to work on it. We have whatever we have to do. If we have to do the talking filibuster for 2-3 months, if we have to get rid of the filibuster, we've got to secure the elections. The American public, Republicans, Democrats, Independents want it. The only people that don't want it are the Democrat senators and a few Republican senators. So we've got to all get together and say, this is what the public wants. Do it. So it's really frustrating to me.
2: Yeah, no, it's super frustrating to those of us out here. What 80%, if not higher, of Americans are like, why don't you want to see my ID when I vote? Like, this is insane. But it also seems as if John Thune doesn't want this. John Thune can enact the standing filibuster. Why don't they have to stand there and debate, right? Why do we let them just clock in and walk out again? Why doesn't John Thune crack the whip to get this done?
3: John Thune is a hard worker. He's a good person. It's a tough job, but we're going to have to do it. Some of my colleagues are not going to like it. Some of them, some of my colleagues have decided to vote against the bill, which makes no sense to me. If you're, by the way, every, you know, if you're up for election, you better vote for this bill because it's going to be one of the biggest issues in November. But I think he should do it. I think we ought to say we're going to do this, and we're going to, if we have to get rid of August recess, which we're supposed to be off 5 or 6 weeks, let's get rid of it. Let's stay here until we get it done. Let's work 5, 6, 7 days a week. Let's do this. And it's the most important thing for our country. So let's take as many days as it takes, and we're just going to work on the Save America Act.
2: Yeah, I just don't see him calling for that. I just don't. It just seems as if he does not want to put those Republican senators who are, I think probably we know who they are in maybe more purple states and don't want to vote for it because I think they feel that they're not going to win the reelection, and then we Republicans lose the Senate. And I think that that's the calculus that is being made. But, well, first of all, do you agree with that?
3: Well, I don't understand why we're not, we haven't done the talking filibuster already. I just don't personally understand it. It's a bipartisan issue. Democrats want it. Republicans want it, independents want it. So I don't think it's a positive for an election, not a negative for an election. I don't know of a Republican that's up this cycle that's not supportive of it.
2: Yeah.
3: I mean, every one I know of is up. And the ones that have tougher races, like Susan Collins and Dan Sullivan and John Husted. So they clearly all support it. So I don't get it. It doesn't make any sense to me. So I hope everybody came back from this recess energized that we're going to get this passed. We'll see. We have lunch tomorrow. We'll get our the agenda is. Thune is the leader, and he gets to make these choices. But hopefully, people that are up know that he wants to make sure they win their election. I've told him we've got to pass this. We've got to do that. We got to show people we're going to fight for secure elections, whether the Democrats want to try to stop us or not.
2: Well, Couchet is doing it for Lindsey because he wanted it done, and he promised the president he was going to work on it to get it done. And I think it is an incredibly fitting memorial to have it done in his name. And as I said, I didn't really know much about him. I was kind of lukewarm on Senator Lindsey Graham, but the more I've learned about him, man, what an incredible, incredible human being and insanely humble, because we didn't know these things about him. He was very, very humble, and God bless him. Senator Rick Scott, thank you so much for taking the time to join us, and good luck getting the Save Act passed. You know, five of you can take Thune out. That's all I'm going to say. And I'm just going to leave it at that. There could be a vote. That's all I'm going to say. All right. Thank you so much. And I look forward to you guys working in August like the rest of us.
3: Yep. I agree. All right. Have a good day, Mary.
2: Thank you. All right. If you want to jump in, 866-408-7669. Anything we talked about during the show, 866-408-7669. Or reach out to me on X at Mary Walter Radio. There's no S in that. There's more coming up on The Brian Kilmeade Show.
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0: From his mouth to your ears, it's Brian Kilmeade.
12: I see it's, for me, very familiar, and it's very healthy. And I say familiar, maybe it's nature nurture. When I ran for mayor, just for what it's worth, I ran against a member of the Green Party, which was, had aspects of the DSA that we know it today. In fact, I'm one of those Democrats that deeply believes in addition, not division. And so I want a Big Ten party. I want to win. The right is ruthless. They know how to win.
2: Okay. That was Governor Newsom. On the rise of socialism. He's like, I believe in division. I don't know if it's a California thing where he uses a lot of words to say very little. Very Kamala Harris. There's a lot of words. So basically he's like, I don't care. As long as you're on our side, we'll take you in. Nazis, whatever you have to be, communists, we'll take you. Because I believe it's inclusive. It's inclusive. We don't have to have standards. And that way, if Republicans do something like one of their candidates has a Nazi tattoo, remember they went after Pete Hegseth? Remember that? You could just say, look at that right there. And not be hypocritical at all, because we believe in inclusivity. Yes. Very quickly, I want to go to, speaking of that, Graham Plattner, and I want to go to Ro Khanna, because Ro Khanna was a huge backer of Graham Plattner. And now, all of a sudden, now, because the woman who came forward was a Democrat, suddenly we believe her. Here's Ro Khanna.
13: Do you regret endorsing him?
14: Yes.
13: You flat out regret endorsing him?
14: I got that quote wrong. I endorse a lot of people, but when I make a mistake, I take accountability. And I think what people want is the humility to take accountability if you make a call that's wrong.
2: Okay, so that was him with Christian Welker. And I would have asked, I would have, as a follow-up question, said, well, what was it that made you realize that you backed the wrong horse? Because it wasn't the Nazi tattoo. It wasn't roughing up the one girlfriend where she alleged that he put her arm behind her back, you know, shoved her into a room, closed the door, and wouldn't let her out again. It wasn't that. It wasn't the alleged cheating. It wasn't any of those things. This was the bridge too far for you. Why? What was that? There should have been a follow-up there, but they're not journalists, let's face it. You know, and she's there to give him an out. That's what that's about. But so apparently they're floating this guy, Troy Jackson. His name's been around for a while, but a far-left activist group called Progressive Victory, who wants like a full-on communist, said that they had backed Plattner, but then when they floated Jackson, and then they backtracked because they found out some what they called troubling information from their main contacts. They described a bottle throwing incident as an open secret in state politics in Maine with multiple witnesses. And they say it's part of a broader pattern of problematic behavior by prominent Maine Democrats towards women. Here's what they say. As Maine Senate president in a state Senate caucus meeting several years ago, Troy Jackson, in a heated disagreement, struck a female colleague with a bottle he threw at her. There are many witnesses. We are choosing to share some of this now to avoid repeating mistakes. But it'll be okay. Unless the woman he threw the bottle at is a Democrat, and then it won't be okay. But do they not vet these people? What is wrong with them? Do they not vet these people? It's insane. Absolutely insane. I quickly want to go to Tony listening on WABC in Clifton, New Jersey to talk about Lindsey Graham. Tony, I've got about 1 minute. Welcome to the show.
15: Listen, when we lost beloved President Kennedy, all his legislation was able to be put through by LBJ. And now we have lost our beloved Lindsey Graham, who we are going to miss in so much. And I pray that everyone who's listening, all you people that have an impact, Lindsey wants the Save America Act passed. God bless you, Lindsey. Bye, Mary.
2: Thank you so much, Tony. That was really nice. That was really nice. Yeah. But you know what? Times have changed. It's different. It's different now. Democrats, you know, you heard Gavin Newsom there say Republicans are ruthless, they'll do anything to win. That's not true. That's the Democrats. Are you kidding? I'm not a registered Republican because I don't think they fight to win at all, period. I just don't think they do. Whereas Democrats are the ones who say by any means necessary, and they're very proud to say by any means necessary, and they mean it. We'll elect a guy with a Nazi tattoo if it gets us the seat. That's what they will do. So they've made it quite clear that they will do anything for power. So I don't think that's necessarily the Republicans. So got to be careful. But yes, God rest Lindsey Graham. I'm Mary Walter, and you are listening to The Brian Kilmeade Show.
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20: 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The updated cards include the voter's new polling location. Officials are asking voters to review their cards before the election to confirm where they should vote. Voters who don't have their voter ID card can verify their polling place through the State Board of Elections online polling place lookup tool. Scoville Zoo will open their gates for an adults-only evening with a sip-and-stroll event on the 31st, the last one of the season. It's from 5 to 7 p.m. Adults 21 and older can explore the zoo while enjoying adult beverages. Admission is $25 in advance or $30 at the door. Each ticket includes zoo admission, a train ride, a carousel ride, and one drink ticket. 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
21: Senate succession. I'm Lisa Brady, Fox News. After the sudden passing of longtime South Carolina Senator Lindsey Graham, President Trump is recommending Graham's sister be appointed to finish his term, which ends in January. South Carolina Governor Henry McMaster will announce his choice later today.
22: Darlene Graham Nordone was largely raised by her brother after their parents died while both children were young, and she remained a constant presence in his life, often appearing at campaign events. A special election is set for next month to pick a new Republican nominee. Graham was running for re-election. The governor has indicated he'll fill the vacancy with a caretaker and not someone seeking the full term in November's midterm elections.
21: Fox's Jared Halpern at the White House. President Trump, among many, paying tribute to Graham, who died over the weekend, calling him a great, kind, and smart person. Senate Majority Leader John Thune telling Fox,
23: I can't imagine this place without Lindsey. I can't imagine the world writ large without Lindsey for the incredible impact that he had on so many levels.
21: Democratic Senator Richard Blumenthal says the Senate should pass a Russia sanctions bill, spearheaded by Senator Graham.
24: Because he was an unswerving, relentless, tireless advocate for Ukraine's freedom. He saw that America's national security interest was at stake.
21: Blumenthal also offering reassurance to the Ukrainian-American community that support for Ukraine will not fade away. The U.S. and Iran accusing each other of ceasefire violations after trading more strikes over attacks on commercial ships. President Trump telling Fox,
25: we're going to keep the strait and we'll probably run it. We'll become the guardian of the strait. Maybe we'll call it the guardian angel of the strait.
21: Also saying the U.S. should be reimbursed for security efforts in the Strait of Hormuz after insisting Iran will not be allowed to charge tolls for passage. The president also says the U.S. is reinstating a naval blockade of Iranian shipping in the strait. 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
7: Good Monday morning, everybody. Grab the shades today. We'll see a lot of sunshine throughout this afternoon. Look for daytime highs to climb into the mid-80s. Clear overnight tonight, warm. Lows drop down to 67. A lot of sunshine, hot and muggy. Highs near 90 on Tuesday. A clear sky down to 70 Tuesday night. A lot of sunshine back in the low 90s both Wednesday and on Thursday. I'm meteorologist J.C. Fultz. Have a great day.
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32: Yo, man.
31: Wow, kind of shocking news, Lindsey Graham.
32: Yeah, really surprising. All of a sudden, he's fine, he's in Ukraine, he's talking, and then just like that.
33: Well, Trump said, talks to him Saturday night.
32: Yeah.
33: And then that was weird.
32: Hart gave out on him.
33: Yeah.
31: Apparently, they talked quite a bit.
33: Yeah, he had just talked to him about, he said he sounded tired, but besides that, he, you know, he didn't appear to be in distress.
31: No, he was talking about getting the SAVE Act passed.
33: Yes, right.
31: That we got to get this thing done.
33: This aorta thing, man, this is what killed John Ritter. Same thing.
31: Yeah, I've heard different people talking about, is there anything you can do to prepare for something like that so it doesn't happen?
33: They said hardening of the arteries, and I know that you can detect that.
32: Yeah.
33: And I don't know if he was on some sort of drugs for that or blood pressure med. I don't know.
32: But also, kind of, I mean, 71 years old, travels all the time.
33: All the time.
32: Works a crazy schedule, high-pressure gig. Yeah, not necessarily the picture of health. I mean, yeah, it's sad, it's surprising, but I mean, these things do happen, unfortunately.
33: Yeah. Yeah, they do. And you know, anybody who's, I mean, like me, for instance, I go, "Holy crap." You know, when you hear something like that, having dealt with heart issues myself. So,
31: oh yeah.
33: I mean,
31: and it's a shocking thing when it happens.
33: It certainly is. But I was stunned. I mean, I got up and I read the news, and I'm like, wait a minute, this can't be right. Lindsey Graham?
31: Yeah.
33: I keep thinking Mitch McConnell, you know?
31: Right.
33: Yeah. And this is really a tough spot for the Republicans right now. I mean, particularly if McConnell is not able to come back, and you're down Lindsey Graham, too. I mean, somebody will be appointed that's a conservative Republican, I'm guessing.
31: Yeah. Well, talking about Lindsey Graham, Trump was on Fox talking about what had happened, just about the man.
34: So what makes it even stranger is that I got a call last night sometime in, you know, the early evening, maybe in the sevens, and he called and he said, we're all set for the Save America Act. He was pushing the Save America Act like crazy. He got back, said he just landed from Ukraine. I said, that's a long trip to make. He said, he sounded a little tired, but perfect, but a little bit tired. I had a right to be. And he was a worker. He was really a worker. But he sounded great, actually. But he actually said he was tired. But he wanted to pass the Save America Act. And I said, Well, we're going to get it done, Lindsay. We're going to get it done. I'll see you, like, soon. We thought maybe we might even meet today. Mm. And then that was it. And that was, you know, very around the time. It couldn't have been much longer. I don't know, it could have been his last call. I don't know exactly. But I got a message about 1 o'clock in the morning from one of the people at his office that he had passed away. I said, you got it. I just can't believe it. He was like a member of the family to me. It's very tough, actually. It's amazing.
0: Mr. President,
34: he was such an advocate. He was, you know, if he wanted to get something, and you know, he had a unique ability. He was able to deal with Democrats and Republicans. If I had a problem, a real problem, I wouldn't often ask. But if I had a problem with a Democrat, he could work it out. He was a great politician, actually.
2: And it's another one of those guys that it did not start off great between the two of them.
32: Well, no. Trump doxed him.
2: Well, Lindsey Graham said, I think he's a kook.
32: Yeah.
2: I think he's all these different things. And then it was the famous thing where he gave out his number.
32: Oh, gosh, I forgot about that.
2: Oh, yeah.
32: I forgot about
2: 2016.
4: So Lindsey Graham says to me, please, please, whatever you can do. You know what I'm saying? I said, what's this guy, a beggar? He's like begging me to help him with Fox and Friends. So I say, okay, and I'll mention your name. He said, could you mention my name? I said, yes, I'll mention. And he gave me his number, and I found the card. I wrote the number down. I don't know if it's the right number. Let's try it. 202. 228.
2: Oh, you gave the whole number. Yeah.
4: I don't know. Maybe it's, you know, it's 3-4 years ago, so maybe it's an old number. 202-228. I don't know. Give it a shot.
2: Well, then he had to change his number.
32: Yeah, the best part was that Lindsey Graham.

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1: One of his best moments was defending Kavanaugh when he was up for Supreme Court.
2: That was fiery.
1: And yes.
2: He was pissed off.
1: With every right to be.
2: Yeah, he did, yeah.
1: And I'm sure we'll get to that, you know, coming up a little bit later. But, you know, we gave Lindsey plenty of grief on this show
3: for years,
1: not agreeing with, you know, a lot of different things. But one thing I totally thought was cool, I don't know, have you heard any of his staff talk about him?
3: Mm-mm.
1: How well he took care of everybody and how much they really admired him. And I think about all the different politicians we've heard about, all their staff talked about what a tyrant they were.
3: Oh, yeah.
1: You know, on this ego trip all the time, but the people that were closest to him really had great things to say. And I don't know of anybody you agree politically with all the time anyway.
2: No. I did read something kind of interesting about him in that he was not a uber wealthy guy.
3: Mm-mm. One of the few people who goes to the Senate and doesn't become a multimillionaire.
2: No, it was his net worth was $1.5 million when he died.
1: You're joking,
2: no.
1: Man.
2: And that put him in the lower quarter.
1: Oh, I'm sure.
2: Of congressmen.
1: Wow.
2: Yeah, I mean, he was not one of these guys. It wasn't Bernie with 16 houses, you know. No, I mean.
1: Fighting oligarchy.
2: Right.
1: Yeah, what a fraud that guy is. Well, more on Lindsey Graham a little bit later. Now it's Iran, and Trump's had it, you can tell.
3: Yeah, well, you know, you had this memorandum of understanding. Everybody seems to be on the same page. And then Iran does what Iran likes to do, which is mess everything up. Mm-hmm. And so President Trump says, hey, we're going to block Iran from the Strait of Hormuz. We are going to make sure that people can go through it safely. And, you know, maybe we get a cut of whatever goes through.
1: Here we go.
4: But we had a deal. What nobody knows, we had a deal. It was a done deal. And then they broke it. They always break it. We've had 10 deals with these people. And so we're just going to hit them very hard. And we're gonna keep the Strait. And we'll probably run it. We'll become the guardian of the Strait. Maybe we'll call it the guardian angel of the Strait.
5: Yeah.
4: And we should be reimbursed for that. When we do that, we're going to be reimbursed because the other nations are very wealthy. They're on our side. And we can't be expected to do that for nothing, unlike we had for many years. You know, we guarded the Strait for 50 years more, and we never got paid for it. They made all the money, and the United States was just, you know, not, they wouldn't, it's amazing. It's, we guarded it for nothing. And now we're going to guard it. We're going to get paid for guarding it. It's a lot of money. But we just want to be reimbursed for doing all of this, for putting our people in danger.
1: Dude, he is the ultimate dealmaker / negotiator, and he doesn't forget the things they've done. We haven't been compensated for it. It's worth some money.
3: I like that. Just a measly 20%.
1: Yeah.
3: Give us 20%.
2: Sound right? About right? Yeah, okay.
3: Yeah, okay.
1: That's not where he's going to end up.
3: No.
1: That's just the starting point because everything's a negotiation. It's all a deal. But yeah, dude, if it were to go on and you give Iran, you know, power over the Strait forever, it never ends.
3: Yeah.
2: Well, it can't end. That's what all they have.
1: Yes.
2: I mean, you know, you take away the toy, that's it.
1: But the way you understand it, with the world's oil supply and where it's at, you're talking about, I mean, not just a recession. You're talking about a depression around the world.
3: Yes.
1: Which Trump does not want to happen. So you do have to take control of the thing.
2: Yeah, I agree.
1: And Iran is saying we will have control over that. Mm-hmm. It's not yours.
2: Well,
1: it's international waters.
2: The only thing you understand is force.
1: Yes, that's true.
2: That's the only thing that moves the needle with these people. That's it.
1: Well, and then you'll have the negotiators. But the negotiators aren't the ones lobbing missiles at the cargo ships.
2: And they're not even the ultimate say.
1: No, it's the people with the guns.
2: Yes, always has been. Always.
1: So I don't know. I mean, and they know far more than I ever will about negotiating this stuff. But it's like, okay, all these rogue people with, you know, the Iranian regime with the guns, then let us know where they're at so we can take them out. Because if not, you're just as guilty. Well, we're really trying, but we can't have any control over their rogue. Blah, blah, blah.
2: Yeah.
1: And on it goes. So, yeah, more on that a little bit later. You know, it's...

0: the anniversary 2 years ago. Butler.
1: Yeah.
0: Boy, isn't that crazy?
2: 2 years.
0: And we really don't know a whole lot more. Are you surprised right now that we don't know more about that kid than we did just a couple of years ago?
1: Yeah, I mean, it's...
0: Thomas Crooks?
1: It's a very strange thing.
0: I mean, he was gone. I mean, body, everything.
1: Yeah.
0: The entire place wiped. And in a world where there are tons of conspiracies about everything, if you don't want conspiracy, then you got to not do what you did in that situation.
1: Right.
2: That is weird how the conspiracy involves the one that we know did it.
1: Yeah.
2: That we have video of that person.
0: Yes.
2: I mean, and all of that. That's the one that all of a sudden there's, you know.
0: But what was behind
2: all sorts
0: it?
2: Of conjecture.
0: Just one kid went rogue
2: exactly.
0: there?
2: Exactly.
0: That's a harder one to believe.
2: Well, that's the thing with this Crooks kid, though.
0: That's what I'm saying.
2: Yeah. Oh, okay, I thought you were talking about the other one, too. I'm like, well, we know a lot about him.
0: No, the Robinson thing seems pretty...
2: Yeah, me, open and close.
0: It seems pretty clear to me.
2: Yeah, Crooks just went away.
0: It's really bizarre.
2: Yeah.
0: And I know different people online were looking back saying, isn't it unbelievable that this happened? And one of the things was the day after... And it was a Sunday morning, so there's little George and the Wrinkle Biscuit, Martha Raddatz, talking about, well, you know, some of the rhetoric from Trump and his supporters brings this stuff on. It's unreal.
3: President Trump and his supporters have contributed to this violent rhetoric as well.
4: Well, absolutely, George. We were just looking back this morning at some of the things that former President Trump has said. He warned last March of potential death and destruction if he were charged by the Manhattan District Attorney. Our country is being destroyed as they tell us to be peaceful. Trump in January warned of bedlam in the country if the criminal charges against him succeeded. And of course, in March, he said, now, if I don't get elected, it's going to be a bloodbath for the whole. That's going to be the least of it. It's going to be a bloodbath for the country. That will be the least of it.
0: He was talking about the auto industry.
1: Yeah, that was.
0: You peddler of fake news.
2: Oh, Wrinkle Biscuit.
0: Jeez.
2: My goodness.
0: And, of course, I don't think the apology ever came. You know, in fairness, he was talking about the auto industry, that there would be a bloodbath within the industry if he wasn't elected. No, there was never any correction. Of course not.
2: God.
0: Now for a laugh.
2: Martha Raddatz.
0: Well, it's Mashup Monday. Mm-hmm. David comes in with surprises. What do we have today?
1: Oh, this is an interesting one. It's from Brooks Music Shaker. AC/DC versus Queen versus The Doors versus The Guess Who versus Zeppelin versus Rage Against the Machine, all combined into one.
0: Whoa, how do you do that?

0: This is pretty amazing.
1: Whole lot of love.
0: Yeah, you had Jimmy Page solo on the top of the riff. Wow. Oh, and then they ruined it. With Tom Morello's computer game.
2: Whatever that is.
0: Solo. The rest of it was brilliant.
2: That was really good.
0: Wow, man. All right. Really good. The five stories we're watching today. Much more straight ahead right here.

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0: Markley, Van Camp, and Robbins Show. Jamie Markley, David Van Camp, Scott Robbins, and now the five stories we're watching today.
1: One, two, three.
2: Okay, number five, Senator Rand Paul says Dr. Anthony Fauci will be publicly testifying before a Senate committee on July 29th. Spoiler alert, nothing is ever going to happen.
0: He's already preparing for it, I'm sure.
2: Yeah. Number four, South Carolina Senator Lindsey Graham died suddenly after returning home from a trip to Ukraine. His heart gave out. Number three, President Trump suggested making Lindsey Graham's sister, Darlene, who Lindsey basically raised, as the interim senator from South Carolina. The governor's going to be making an announcement at 4 o'clock Eastern this afternoon.
0: What do you think of that idea?
3: I don't know what to think of it. I don't know enough about it.
2: Basically, somebody fills in until
3: the
2: new Congress is seated, because he was up for re-election this fall.
0: Yeah. A lot of people are like, yeah. I mean, she definitely knew his politics,
3: and it
0: would be
3: like
0: a great honor to him.
3: But, yeah, who knows?
0: Interesting.
2: Let's see. Number two, U.S. Capitol Police have arrested a guy who showed up at the north barricade of the U.S. Capitol with a gun. Still investigating what he was doing there and what he had hoped to do. Number one, President Trump announced that the Strait of Hormuz will remain open and said the U.S. will assume the role of guardian of the Hormuz Strait. The new installment of the Marvel Cinematic Universe, apparently. he said the U.S. will seek reimbursement equal to 20% of cargo shipped to cover the cost.
0: We'll see if that happens or not. But it's a starting point. So there you go.
3: Can we sell that? Why don't we just rename it? Get naming rights to it.
2: There you go.
0: Might happen.
3: Yeah.
0: So we hit what? We took one night off, and then it was 140 more Iranian targets. And then we're saying, yeah, the strait, it's open. But then you're looking at the camera and different people saying, but no one's moving through it.
2: Yeah.
0: Because, well, people are gun shy.
2: Yeah. Well, you don't want to get blown out of water.
0: Right. Exactly.
3: How many targets are left?
0: You wonder that.
3: I mean, is there an infinite number of targets? I don't know.
0: Far more than we would have guessed, four months ago.
3: I think there's been well over 3,000 or 4,000 right now.
0: Easy, yeah. This is the Markley, Van Camp, and Robbins Show. Okay, so we'll see what happens. I guess that's the biggest story of the day, or Lindsey Graham?
2: That's one of them. I mean, the Lindsey Graham thing. Yeah, it was just so surprising in the world of politics. And I'll tell you, when Trump was making the rounds, because he showed up on a bunch of the Sunday morning talking head shows, including Meet the Press, Lindsey Graham was supposed to be on Meet the Press.
0: Yeah.
2: And according to an Axios report, take that for what it's worth, he had been talking about, yeah, I'm not feeling right. I'm going to go to the doctor after the Meet the Press thing. And then he died.
3: I didn't hear that. Okay.
0: Yeah. Man. Yeah. It's another reminder, man. Life's fragile.
3: Yes, it
0: you
3: is.
0: Never know. I was just reading Ecclesiastes, you know, thinking about death is wise. People don't like to do it, but it is wise. Okay, more on that later. Kamala Harris giving a rousing speech to the WNBA. I can't wait to hear it.
3: Oh, gosh.
0: And around
3: oh,
0: to what's your story? Coming up.

0: Good Monday morning, everybody. Grab the shades today. We'll see a lot of sunshine throughout this afternoon. Look for daytime highs to climb into the mid-80s. Clear overnight tonight, warm. Lows drop down to 67. A lot of sunshine, hot and muggy. Highs near 90 on Tuesday. A clear sky down to 70 Tuesday night. A lot of sunshine back in the low 90s both Wednesday and on Thursday. I'm meteorologist J.C. Fultz. Have a great day.
1: News. I'm Chris Foster. President Trump says a blockade of Iranian ships is back on, and the U.S. will charge cargo ships for safe passage through the Strait of Hormuz.
2: The president posted that the U.S. is now going to be known as the guardian of the Hormuz Strait and charge 20% of all cargo shipped as reimbursement for providing security. Now, Iran has made it clear that they're going to fight that.
1: Fox's Mike Tobin. The president suggesting Lindsey Graham's sister Darlene to fill the seat left open by his death until the winner of the November election is sworn in. Republicans will have to replace Graham on that ballot.
3: Flags here at the White House have been lowered to House staff, and President Trump posted on Truth Social saying to honor the life of Senator Lindsey Graham, he is ordering that all American flags across the country be lowered to half staff.
1: Fox's Alex Hogan. One person is reported to have been killed in a shooting involving federal immigration agents in Biddeford, Maine. 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
11: Markley Van Camp and Robin Show. Jamie Markley, David Van Camp, Scott Robbins. Okay, David. So we're talking about 2 years ago, it was Butler.
12: Yeah. Donald Trump came within less than an inch of being murdered on the stage at a rally. And so we talked about it a little bit on Fox News this morning about how that chart on illegal immigration that he put up, mm-hmm. It saved his life.
11: Yeah, because it made him look, right?
12: Yeah.
11: Yeah, it's true.
13: God was with me. I turned my head to show a chart, and a chart that I never show on the right-hand side, but this time I did, and a chart that I don't even use that much. I use it probably 1 in 10 times at the rallies. But it's always on my left, and this time it was on my right. I looked to the right and said, if I looked to the left, I wouldn't be talking to you right now. So many amazing things. And the chart is always at the end of the speech. And I just put it at the beginning because it was appropriate. Sometimes I'll start out and I won't be reading a lot of things because it makes it much more interesting. I think that's why people like it. Yeah. But I just said I'm going to put it up there. It just felt good. Yeah. It felt right. I speak the way I feel. And it felt right. And the chart, I said, let's talk about the chart. And I look over to the right as it's coming down. And I said, wow, what was that?
14: Wow.
13: I said, it's either the biggest, most violent mosquito in history, or I just got shot. It was one of the two things.
15: Yeah, because you wouldn't expect it, right?
11: Yeah.
15: It would be like, what was that?
11: Yeah.
15: Yeah.
11: That's the way he put his hand up. Like, what was that?
15: Yeah, what was that?
11: Yeah.
12: Well, I also think it's there. There's a lot of angles to this. Of course, the mystery surrounding the gunman. How was he able to get up there? Why was nobody perched up there for security? We've got a new Inspector General report where there were 100 radio calls to the Secret Service that didn't get through because they were on two different systems. Mm-hmm. Just a lot of things really went wrong that day, or did they? There's always that question about how this all lined up. But the thing that I keep going back to, and this is just the way my brain works, is how ironic it is that Biden's border crisis actually saved Donald Trump's life.
11: In some sort of way. Yeah.
15: I never thought about that before, but you're right. Yeah.
11: And the Secret Service, my gosh, all the missteps, it's just crazy. And when he was talking about, God was with me that day. What's her name that wrote the book? She's a reporter, Zito. No.
12: Oh, Selena?
11: Yes.
12: Yeah.
11: She talked about, I heard her in an interview talking about how she had known Trump for years. He was different after that.
12: Yeah.
11: And I remember, certainly in the months after, you heard Trump talk about God more than you ever heard him talk about God before. It had a profound impact on him. And I'm thinking about that because that was 2 years ago. And this was like more than 10 years ago. I joined a few other friends. It was like a small group of Christian people. They were doing this thing together, and it was 2 years. And like once a quarter, you'd get together for the weekend. And you were really encouraged, no phones, nothing else, because it's just you alone with the Lord and praying and reflecting and trying to figure out sort of what's your purpose in life. And man, when you have no phone, and it's a weird experience. It can be really, really good, but it can be terrifying because you're thinking about all the mistakes you've made throughout your life, right? Well, the one thing the leader had said at the very beginning, this is going to go for 2 years. It's going to be amazing to you, all the things that happen in 2 years' time, things that you can't see coming,
15: right?
11: Coming in the future.
15: Mm-hmm.
11: And I just, I kind of put that away like, yeah, it'll be interesting to see what happens. And it wasn't that long after that, Robin, you had your heart attacks.
15: Yeah.
11: And David and I are left scrambling like, what are we going to do? We thought the show was over.
15: Yeah.
11: We thought it was done. And I'm like, oh, so that was the big life-altering change that I didn't see coming. Wow.
15: Oh, none of us did. I didn't either.
11: But then to see where it's ended up now, and you're back with the show, and it's the whole thing's kind of amazing to me. But at the same time, with this shooting at Butler, someone's saying surviving is like violence? Who said that?
12: Just a flashback to Jen Psaki talking about it on MSNBC, because there was this desperate play, and I think it was because they realized, a lot of people in left-wing media realized, okay, Donald Trump very likely just won the election on this alone.
11: Oh, right.
12: And so they're trying to spin this in any way, shape, or form. And Jen Psaki at the time is like, well, did Trump really have to stand up and say fight? That's bad.
11: I forgot about this. Roll that.
14: They're trying to change the subject. Yep. And you hear this fight, fight, fight chant, mm-hmm. which you heard Trump do right after the shooting in Butler. We saw that once again on Truth Social. That does scare me a little bit.
16: Yeah.
14: How do you feel about that?
16: So I have to say, that is Elizabeth a Warren. Very, very different kind of approach, not just to politics, but to democracy, and one that ultimately does put our democracy at risk. Puts us all at risk.
10: These people are clowns.
12: I think what puts democracy at risk, I mean, in the context of the conversation, is somebody trying to murder a presidential candidate.
11: Yeah.
12: That's a pretty big threat to democracy.
15: You know what else puts a democracy at risk?
12: What's that?
15: What? Putting your nominee up that no one voted for.
12: Oh, yeah, that too.
15: That could be a threat to democracy.
11: Man, oh, man.
15: Yeah, these people are just insane.
11: Oh, yeah.
15: I hear that. I still get pissed off. And it was years ago.
11: Two.
15: Well, I know, but it's like crazy, right?
11: Wasn't that long ago.
15: I know.
11: Yeah, I know. I know what you're saying. All right, it's that time. We do it a couple of times a day. Go around the table. It may not be the biggest story out there, but it caught your attention. You want to bring it in. David, today, what's your story?
12: Well, speaking of the person who was airdropped into the 2024 presidential election, Kamala Harris. She attended a WNBA game and gave a rousing locker room speech to one of the teams.
11: Okay, I saw this on social media, and I'm like, okay. David's going to have it, I know. So I'm just going to wait and enjoy it at the time. So I haven't heard it yet. I know you have, Scott.
15: Yeah.
11: Okay, go ahead and roll it.
17: And you are having an incredible impact. I travel our country. Young girls, boys, people of every gender, background, race, watch the W.
18: Yeah.
17: And understand.
11: No, they don't.
17: How inspiring it is. So keep doing what you're doing. You guys are impacting people who you may never meet, people who may never know your names or mine, but they are aware of what you are doing, and it is giving them a sense of their value and their dignity and what they have a right to expect from this world. So congratulations on this game, but congratulations as much as anything else for the path you guys are charting. It is extraordinary to watch.
15: I'll take platitudes for a thousand.
12: They'll never know your name or mine, but they're all watching the WNBA, and
15: that's
12: they're all
15: right.
12: Inspired by you.
15: Yes, they are. Yes, they are. Just
10: and she talks to them like they're children.
15: Just, dude, it's the same every time. It just depends on who it is, whether it's Girl Scouts or WNBA or.
10: Well, first of all, not everyone is watching. Okay, they're not. Sorry, I know the ratings are up, yeah. Especially when, you know, Indiana plays. However, not everyone's watching, but okay, have your fun. But then this part of, and it's inspiring, and what you're doing, they show up for work. They play basketball for a living.
15: Yeah.
10: That's what they've been doing for years. It's not quite as good as when she actually showed up for the college basketball team, her alma mater, mm-hmm. who just got their guts ripped out on national TV in the NCAA tournament, and she's talking to them like they're children.
17: You hustled out there. You are smart. You are disciplined.
10: You are smart. I don't know, man. 17 turnovers? But hey, whatever.
15: Gonna hang your artwork on my refrigerator. Get home.
10: Not only that, she was so proud, okay, that the team didn't walk off the court with 5 minutes left to go in the game, even though it was decided.
17: And you know, that's what it's about, right? Until the last minute, you guys did that. You didn't stop until the last second, and you did not stop. And that is so inspiring.
10: So inspired that they didn't walk off and leave and just head to the showers with 5 minutes to go. We got no chance.
12: And I know that it's March, but I really love your macaroni art Christmas ornament that you're giving me.
10: Yes.
15: Thank you.
10: This is another clip. Oh, yeah. She's like, this team. Yeah, I know. We're all sitting here.
17: You know, I was at Howard back in the day where we were just happy that there was a game. Much less getting to this place. Right? Oh. And I see Bison literally all over the world. And we've been talking about you, this team. You all, this team.
18: Yeah, I know. This team. We made it to the tournament.
15: Whose team was it? Whose team?
18: We
15: team?
18: Get it.
12: Jeez. Oh,
18: God. And our hearts are broken because we just got our asses kicked.
12: Hey, but.
18: And now I got to listen to you cackle.
12: Look on
18: right?
12: Look on the bright side.
18: Oh, my gosh.
12: Look on the bright side.
18: This get team out is, of here.
12: This team has always kind of sucked. So, hey.
18: Would you leave?
12: Right. Right.
18: Right?
10: All right, Scotty, what do you got for your story?
15: Oh, man, I don't know if you were up to see the end of it, but there was a race, a NASCAR race, that ended 3 o'clock this morning.
10: Really?
15: Yes. In Atlanta. It was the, what was it, the Quaker State 400. And there was a rain delay. The race, I hate races. I'm not a racing guy necessarily. I'll watch occasionally because I kind of like it.
10: You used to go to Indy all the time.
15: I used to go to Indy all the time. So I follow racing, but I'm not the big racing guy, right? But I hated races that started 7 o'clock at night. It should never start at 7 o'clock at night. Nobody wants to drive home at 11 after going to a race. It doesn't happen, right? So they start this thing at 7. There's this long rain delay. They don't call it. They just have the delay.
10: Okay.
15: So by the time they come out and get the track done, they take that big heater thing, whatever it is, that mover goes through there and dries the track off, right? So that's done. So they get the race restarted. It ends at 3 a.m. 3 a.m. Ryan Blaney's your winner, by the way.
10: Well, sometimes it happens. I mean, there's a rain delay in other sports, and you just go.
15: Nobody's gone. Now, what baseball game has gone 4 hours with a rain delay?
10: It happens sometimes. It could be. It used to be extra innings, and games wouldn't.
15: Well, extra innings, you can see. I can understand that. But that rain delay, you got to call it, man. Well, you got to call it. You can't. Extra innings is extra innings. You keep the game goes on, yes.
10: Okay.
15: But when it's raining and you got to sit through the rain, it's 4 hours. They call it in baseball. It's called.
10: There was a 2.5 hour rain delay in St. Louis the other night.
15: Yeah, 2.5 hours. Yes, not 4.
10: Okay. There's no arguing with Scott on this. There's no bringing up another point. You let the rage monster rage.
15: There is no.
10: You're right, Scott. It's ridiculous.
15: There is no NASCAR race that needs to end at 3 a.m.
10: Agreed. Stupid.
15: On a Monday morning.
10: Terrible sport.
15: I didn't say it was terrible sport.
10: Okay. Terrible decision to have.
15: Bad
10: rain.
15: Yes.
10: Okay.
15: Yeah.
10: Got it.
15: Thanks for agreeing with me.
10: No problem.
15: I appreciate it.
10: Today, for my story, is Embrace Your Geekness Day. I don't even know what that means. I had to look it up. It invites enthusiasts to proudly showcase their passions. Every July 13th, whether your heart belongs to sci-fi, fantasy, gaming, or comics, this is your moment to shine. Dust off that cosplay, dive into a new graphic novel, or host a themed movie marathon with friends.
15: You don't have any.
10: Would this be like the collectors of the Funko Pops? Would this?
15: No.
10: No, that's not a thing? They don't do that?
15: Organized meetings that I'm aware of. And
10: okay.
15: If there were, I wouldn't go to them.
10: No. Okay.
15: Well, unless there was a rain delay, and then they held it at 3 o'clock in the morning. Then
19: longest
15: go.
19: Baseball rain delay, 7 hours and 23 minutes.
15: That I'm not surprised.
10: Oh, guess what? A party bus driver got drunk. Uh-oh. Nimrod's in the news in just a few. And a news update next.

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0: The Markley Van Camp and Robin Show. I don't know if you're suffering this summer, maybe like you have in the past when you're exhausted because you're spending half the night kicking off the covers, you're hot, you're sweaty, you're flipping the pillow over, just trying to find a cool spot. 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
0: News update, David Van Camp.
1: Democrat Senator Alyssa Slotkin is the latest Democrat to say the quiet part out loud. Hey, if you pass the Save America Act, that'd make it really hard for any Democrat in any state to win any election. Wow.
0: So we need illegals voting.
1: Right.
0: Or yes. And dead people.
1: Yeah, people who can't prove that they're citizens of the United States of America. We can just look the other way. But it's rare, but it's existential.
0: Right. Okay. Got it. All right. And with that, we go to Nimrod.
3: When the going gets tough.
4: Damn it, this is too hard.
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4: I love the poorly educated.
0: All right. Nimrod's in the News. We go to North Carolina. It's party bus time.
1: Yay.
0: What's the great thing about a party bus, you know, back in the day, is you got a designated driver. You don't have to worry about it.
1: True.
0: A lot of times it's bachelor parties, whatever. Well, a party bus flew out of control and ran into three vehicles the other night before crashing into a house. Apparently, the driver joined the party. That was 58-year-old Gary Kurse. Police say he'd been driving while under the influence and with a revoked license. Why would the guy have a revoked license?
1: Yeah, why?
0: Well, DWI.
1: Oh, God.
0: See? Well, check this. DWI, and just 2 weeks ago, he was cited for hit and run. I'll drive the party bus.
1: Yeah, why
0: okay,
1: not?
0: Okay, Gary's got it.
1: Yeah.
0: No problem.
1: It works cheap. Small business owner who's just trying that's to right. get his life back in order.
0: Thankfully, no one seriously hurt. There was one person taken to the hospital, non-life-threatening injuries. So Gary, facing a slew of charges, including DWI, reckless driving, two counts of injury to real property, and felony injury to utility wires.
1: Huh. Felony injury to utility wires.
6: Utility wires had rights.
1: Man, they sure did.
0: But getting crashed into the house.
1: Oh, God.
0: That was, you know, the last part after it was hit three other vehicles. Yes. And again, earlier in April, DWI and hit and run, and now this one, and that is Nimrod's in the News.

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3: 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Milliken's Master of Science and Athletic Training Program has received accreditation from the Commission on Accreditation of Athletic Training Education. This confirms the program meets national academic and clinical standards and allows graduates to immediately qualify to sit for the Board of Certification exam for athletic trainers. Milliken's program combines classroom instruction with hands-on clinical experience focused on the prevention, evaluation, management, and rehab of injuries. 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
4: Naval blockade is back on. I'm Lisa Brady, Fox News. President Trump says the U.S. will control the Strait of Hormuz following recent attacks on commercial ships.
5: President Trump says the U.S. will be the guardian of the strait to ensure commercial vessels can travel through the narrow waterway.
6: And we should be reimbursed for that. When we do that, we're going to be reimbursed because the other nations are very wealthy. They're on our side. And we can't be expected to do that for nothing, unlike we had for many years.
5: Speaking on Fox and Friends, President Trump accused Iran of breaking a deal with the U.S., saying, "We're just going to hit them very hard." Iran insists it will control the Strait of Hormuz and is warning of an expanded regional conflict.
4: Fox's Jared Halpern at the White House. Iran hitting more Gulf neighbors yesterday after the latest U.S. strikes over the weekend. The president ordering flags at half-staff through the week in honor of South Carolina Senator Lindsey Graham, whose sudden death over the weekend shocked Washington.
6: He was a great guy. He was a friend. He would call me all the time. He would just I'd say, "Stop calling me Lindsey." It was amazing. He just didn't stop.
4: President Trump is recommending that South Carolina's governor appoint Graham's sister to fill the rest of his term, which ends in January. The governor plans an announcement later today and is expected to choose a caretaker replacement, someone who will not run for the full term in November. A special election set for next month for voters to pick a new Republican nominee in that race. U.S. Capitol Police confirming they've arrested a man with a gun at one of the barricades to the Capitol building. No details yet on who he is or what he may have been doing there. A mega entertainment deal now faces a multi-state lawsuit. 12 states, led by California, argue Paramount's planned takeover of Warner Brothers Discovery would extinguish competition in Hollywood and threaten jobs across the industry. 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
12: Well, good afternoon to you, folks. Thanks a lot for joining us once again on a beautiful day from the Georgetown Fair. I'm Gail Cunningham. You are on your Ag Check radio station. And now that the noon hour has started, the top of the hour, the National Weather Service updated its weather forecast. And therefore, let's go ahead and take a look at the weather forecast newly revised by the National Weather Service. Taking a look at the weather currently here at the Georgetown Fair, it's 83 degrees. Humidity level is very comfortable at 48%. The wind is out of the east at about the light breeze at 5 miles an hour. Barometric pressure, 30.22 inches of mercury. Supposed to get up to around 87 later on this afternoon in a clear sky and a beautiful day. There's not a cloud in the sky anywhere. Tonight, clear with a low of around 68. Nice, cool, sweet sleeping weather. And then tomorrow, sunny day at the high near 90. And maybe the heat index may get above 100 tomorrow. On Tuesday night, mostly clear with a low of around 71 degrees. On Wednesday, a partly sunny day throughout the morning. And then becoming sunny with a high near 82 Wednesday afternoon. Wednesday evening, mostly clear with a low now of 72 degrees. Thursday, a sunny day with a high near 82 and a low of 72 degrees. Friday, a sunny day with a high near 91 and a low of 73. The weekend, sunny both days, Saturday and Sunday, with highs in the lower 90s and lows in the evening of the lower 70s. It's just going to be a great week. There's no storms or rain in the forecast all the way throughout the rest of this week and throughout the weekend, according to the National Weather Service. Once again, we're at the Georgetown Fair. Thank you a lot for joining us.
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18: The Markley, Van Camp, and Robbins Show. Jamie Markley, David Van Camp, Scott Robbins. A lot of people talking about the passing of Lindsey Graham.
19: Yeah.
18: We'll have more on that a little bit later. As far as Iran, Trump had talked to Fox about what's going on there, saying we're going to have to run the straight and we should get paid for it.
19: Yeah. 20%. How about that?
18: We'll see where that goes.
19: Mm-hmm.
18: But he was just talking about Iran in general, of course, breaking the ceasefire, and on it goes. And he mentioned this.
6: Remember this. They killed 52,000 protesters so far. As of this moment, the number is 52,000. Mm. So who's going to protest? And a lot of people are surprised about the protesting, that, you know, that they haven't. But nobody's going to protest when they get shot. They have AK-47s. They have machine guns aimed at people's heads. If you move 1 foot further, you get shot. And then they'll shoot 10 of them. And everybody flees. Who's not going to flee? They don't have guns.
19: Right.
6: So they're a bad group of people. Let me just tell you that. I don't say that often, and I have to live with that statement. They're a bad group of people. They've been this way for a long time. And right now they're getting their ass kicked.
18: So there you go. They're sure late on Iran.
19: I don't say that very often, that they're bad people. Well, he says that about a lot of people.
18: David? That's all I hear, man.
19: David!
12: Yeah, what's your interpretation about, you know, often, you know?
18: It all depends.
12: Less than a week, I don't know. Oh, I don't know how it works.
18: The last 2 hours?
12: Right,
19: yeah. Yes. The last conversation he had.
12: Right.
18: Yeah, he has mentioned that a number of times, sometimes different variations.
13: We have some bad hombres here, and we're going to get them out.
18: Hombres sometimes? Just depends. Well, there's a number of them.
19: Yes.
18: Yeah, we could get into that later,
12: bad
18: too.
12: Bad people everywhere.
18: That is true.
12: What can I tell you?
18: You do have bad people everywhere.
12: Yep.
18: No doubt about that. Okay, I happen to see this, looking at different clips from the weekend. Jonathan Capehart, amazingly, still has some sort of show on PMS now. Mm-hmm. And he is still hung up on Trump's mental stability and capacity.
19: Uh-huh.
18: Still going down that road because of last week he said Japan instead of Iran.
19: The Islamic Republic of Japan. That one caught my attention as well.
18: Yes. You brought it into the show.
19: I did.
18: The manly Jonathan Capehart was talking about it.
15: Yeah. Eugene knows what's coming. I wonder.
18: Yeah, Eugene and Jonathan, they were giggling there together.
19: Yes.
18: Because they would have talked before the show, I'm sure, to know what he was going to talk right. about.
15: Through all your reporting and all the seriousness and everything, I keep wondering about the president's mental acuity. Particularly, he is now older than he was in the first term. He is now 80 years old, just at the NATO summit.
18: Oh,
15: he talked about the Islamic Republic of Japan, the JCPOC, saying to the reporters, do you have a question for President Putin? Had this happened in a previous administration, people would be saying the man is nuts. He shouldn't be in office anymore. When it comes to this president, should, given all the reporting that you and Jonathan have done, should the American people be concerned about the mental acuity of this president?
18: He's talking with Maggie Haberman, who has the book coming out.
19: Yeah.
18: So here she goes.
16: What we've seen over time is that clearly a lot of people do have that concern. You hear from people the same as we do. His health is like a black box inside that administration, much more than almost any other issue. And if there is an area of failure in the reporting for us, it was this, in trying to, not mental per se, but just his health,
15: right.
16: How he is, why he has gone to Walter Reed several times, and they have released less and less information. We see what you see, which is he is 80, which is that he is clearly, you know, doesn't speak with the same crispness that he did 30 years ago, 20 right. years ago, 10 years ago, as people who turn 80 tend not
15: to. That's understandable.
16: Yeah, there was nothing, I will say, in our...
18: Now listen to this part, because she's about to say, in this long interview, there was nothing to say that he had lost a step, basically. The interruption comes.
16: And I will say, in our interview with him, which was a fact-checking interview, this is the one that Jonathan was referring to, where we were handed the...
17: Which, honestly, that seems worth the price of the book alone.
16: And
15: how long was that?
16: Yeah,
15: that?
18: And then he goes, well, right. So is she really saying, yeah, he's not all that. He's not Biden. Just knock it
19: right.
18: off. No one's going to buy that.
19: Right.
18: That's really followed this at all.
12: They wanted

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1: Yes, Congress Inc. is the company that makes Auchincloss sauce. 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
2: Javier Baccarat.
3: Mental acuity with Trump. Unbelievable. Hang. You know, we get requests for these sometimes.
4: It's like, gang. Shanga Kawawa.
1: Believe the name was Shikegawa, and it came out Shangang Kawawa.
5: Sounds like an effects pedal, doesn't it? A wawa.
1: Shangang Kawawa.
4: Wawa institution.
3: What?
4: I mean, as we evolve our institutions.
5: I don't know what that
3: I don't
5: was.
3: Know.
5: What was that?
1: Even as we evolve our institutions.
4: I mean, as we evolve our institutions.
3: Wow.
5: It's good. David, tell you. Second language.
3: Oh, the Biden speak?
5: Yeah, David can do it.
3: Well, that sounds like drunk speak. Altogether. Yeah. It sounds like you're hammered. Anyway. Okay. Moving on to Gavin Newsom. He's saying Elon Musk owes California.
1: Oh yeah, he's bitter about Elon Musk moving a whole lot of his business to Texas, where it's easier to build and do cool things. Texas is like, hell yeah, man, come on, let's go.
3: It saves him, like, billions of dollars.
1: Yes.
3: So why wouldn't he?
1: Well, Gavin Newsom says, hey, the only reason he's a success is because of the state of California.
3: Oh, please.
6: One of the great disappointments. One of the great innovators of our time. I brought up Edison before. It's Edison of our time. It breaks my heart. I was the first, you know, one of the first Teslas off the line. I've been one of their biggest proponents, supporters. It was regulation in California that created the conditions that allowed him to take the risk to become the multi-billionaire, maybe trillionaire, that he's become.
3: Oh, my God.
6: Including Solar City and some of the regulatory frameworks that launched Elon Musk. And he launched this space. Now he's going to space. And he's now turning his back, not only in the state that promote him, though he has no problem getting the R&D tax credits and moving his world headquarters on R&D here and having Grok here and most of his talent here, which is also interesting. But right now he's allowing, and I think this is Trump, not just Elon Musk, he's going to allow the greatest on goal in, I think, one of the most significant on goals in the next decade is seeding the EV space to China.
1: I actually have a serious question. Does he think own goal is on goal?
3: I think so.
5: I didn't understand that. I thought that was some word I should know, but I don't know.
3: Yeah, on goal.
5: Like, what does on goal mean?
1: Yeah, he's watching a hockey game and he sees shots on goal and he thinks, wow, they're scoring against themselves in record numbers.
5: Is that what he's saying?
1: I think he's saying own goal, yeah.
5: Own goal.
1: Yeah, like you're scoring on yourself.
5: That's on goal.
3: He's grasping as it is with the whole, you know, like Elon owes me something here. Please. Dude, people get out of California all the time because the regulations are crazy. The taxes are crazy. You can't do business there.
1: Well,
3: you're talking about liberal people. Like, this is too much.
1: Well, dude, there are solar companies who are building solar farms and wind farms as well for those companies in the state of Texas. You look at the production of renewable energy in the state of Texas, it is leaps and bounds higher than the state of California that tries to mandate those things. Why? Well, because Texas says, hey, we'll let you do it. We want you to build it. Fine, go build it. That's great. We're just not going to shut down every refinery on the Gulf Coast.
3: Right. There was just who was the company you just mentioned that's moving from Delaware to Texas?
1: It was a bunch of different energy companies where their headquarters are in Delaware because there had been a long time, you know, the Delaware LLC kind of thing where it was basically a tax haven for companies to be headquartered there in name. And they're moving to Texas now. Yeah.
3: Right. Yeah, it's like every other week, it's like there's another company moving to Texas because it's easier to do business there, or Florida.
5: Well, I would imagine the on-goal manufacturers are going to be next.
1: That's true.
3: Yeah.

0: I believe it. Big world record was set over the weekend and had something to do with our Friday Five.
1: Yeah.
0: Which was, you know, Saturday was Bald as End Day or Bald Day or whatever. Pitbull and all his fans set a Guinness World Record for the largest gathering of people in bald caps. Friday in London. Official total, 22,141. Which is funny because Pitbull also had a bald cap even though he's bald. Said it's a blessing and an honor to see all the bald E's. Yeah, so there you go. Guinness Book of World Records.
1: Yeah, just got to stop this Guinness World Record thing. It's just,
0: why?
1: There's too many. It's everything. I heard there was one this weekend, too, where running with a balloon between your legs.
0: Yeah, that was set in Chicago.
1: You heard about that one, too. Okay.
0: I did.
1: All right.
0: Yeah, I saw it somewhere in the news, and I think...
1: So dumb.
0: There were news anchors that were kind of dissing this guy.
1: Are you serious?
0: Yeah, for the world record. Yes, I'm not 25 joking.
2: 25-year-old Sam Farber tried to break a Guinness World Record for the fastest 10-meter walk while holding a balloon between his knees. The current record is 3.91 seconds. Farber did beat the record coming in 3.5 seconds.
3: I feel like somebody in this building could probably give him a run.
2: Tonight.
0: Yeah.
4: Do it.
0: I want to see it.
4: 100%. It's all fun and games until you're actually tasked with doing it.
0: Yeah. That's a pretty fast run. Balloon between your legs.
1: Yeah. Did he hop, though?
0: I don't know. If you were still doing that wacky morning show you used to do, Scott, that'd be a big bar game for you.
1: Yeah, we would do it at the busiest intersection in town.
0: There you go. Yeah. And Mick Jagger, in an interview, said, yeah, fame disassociates a person from ordinary life. He just admitted it. Because John Mulaney?
1: Yeah.
0: He mentioned Mick Jagger was not nice to work with on Saturday Night Live.
4: He has a great bit about that where, you know, they were writing songs and he was like thinking about, you know, different rhyming words and Mick Jagger would be like, no! And then suddenly, if he liked the rhyming word, he'd say, yeah. John Mulaney's like, dude, is this how you write songs? Just abuse after abuse.
0: Well, he addressed it. Mick did.
4: Yeah.
0: Saying it does affect you. You become disassociated from what people might call real life. Psychologically, your actual state of mind is permanently damaged. Your late 20s and early 30s is a very tough time because it's a big ego trip, and you have to have a huge ego to do this. Yeah. Okay. Yeah, probably true. All right, the five stories we're watching today and a news update coming up next.

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0: Yep. The Markley Van Camp and Robbins Show. Jamie Markley, David Van Camp, Scott Robbins. And now, the five stories we're watching today.
1: Number five, Senator Rand Paul says Dr. Anthony Fauci will be publicly testifying before a Senate committee on July 29th.
2: Mr. Paul, that is false.
1: Number four, South Carolina Senator Lindsey Graham died suddenly after returning home from a trip to Ukraine due to heart failure or the aortic rupture. What do they call it? Man.
3: Yeah.
1: Number three, President Trump suggested making Lindsey Graham's sister, Darlene, as the interim senator from South Carolina until the election. The governor will make an announcement at 4 p.m. Eastern. Number two, U.S. Capitol Police arrested a man who had a gun with him at the North Barricade of the Capitol. They are investigating and will let us know as soon as they can why this guy showed up and what he planned to do. Then number one, President Trump announced that the Strait of Hormuz will remain open and said the U.S. will resume the role or assume the role of guardian of the Hormuz Strait. He said the U.S. will seek reimbursement equal to 20% of cargo shipped to cover the cost of securing the waterway.
3: Okay. The Pennzoil, Strait of Hormuz.
4: By the way, did you see an update where, like, the Saudis, they've had enough?
1: Oh, with, like, the Houthis, right?
4: Yes.
1: Yeah.
4: With the Houthis? Yeah. This could get, like, crazy fast when it all escalates.
1: Mm-hmm.
4: Well, when Iran understands they're not going to control the Strait.
1: Yeah, they're losing control on OPEC right now. Saudi Arabia is. And a lot of this is because of the instability presented by Iran.
4: Yes.
1: And so it's like, okay, fine. You want to play this game, we'll play this game.
4: Yeah. By the way, I heard another stat. Half of Muslims in the United States have a very favorable view of Hamas.
3: What? Really?
4: Yes.
3: No big surprise there.
4: No, not to me, but it's not a surprise to some people.
3: Oh, I know.
4: Yeah.
3: Yeah.
4: Some other news out there. You know, this was just, like, to me, a nice story. Really nice. You know, I'm going to save my nice story for my story coming up in a bit.
1: Okay.
4: There's another story. I'll go with this one. About America's retirement system. And have you heard about any of this? Trump thinking about a bold fix to the problem?
3: Yeah, I read the headline. I didn't read the story.
4: Okay. Oh, yeah, I sent this to you.
3: Yeah.
4: Because, you know, you'd like to retire someday.
3: Someday.
4: Not quite set up for it right now, maybe?
3: No, not maybe. No, definitely not.
4: Trump told reporters last week he was looking very strongly at Australia's retirement system. And a lot of people are like, what? What, another retirement plan? And it's basically where your business that you work for, they have to put a certain percentage in your sort of retirement plan that you carry with you job to job to job. You know, because there are no pensions anymore.
3: Yeah. Right.
4: And that's all sort of part of it. It's a lot more than that, but you get the idea. This is the Markley, Van Camp, and Robbins Show. I'm like, okay, some people are going to be screaming and moaning about that. But I want to hear more about it to understand exactly what it is.
3: Well, some businesses do match the 401s.
4: Yeah.
3: Or at least to a certain amount, anyway.
4: Yeah. Say most don't.
3: No,
4: they do
3: I would
4: a
3: say
4: very
3: most don't.
4: Small percentage, right. That sort of thing. But where it would be carried, because there are a lot of jobs that don't even offer a 401k.
3: Right.
4: And I don't know how much that would hurt business. Usually Trump's looking out for business to be able to put into all those.
1: Yeah. Very skeptical of that.
4: Yeah.
3: I'm not really ready to jump on that both feet either. So.
4: Yeah, I'd want to hear more
3: Let's
4: about it.
3: Let's see what happens. Yeah.
4: Yeah. Oh, I got a great story for What's Your Story coming up. And you know who really can't stand boomers? That answer.
3: Oh.
4: Straight ahead right here.

0: I'm Lauren Simonetti, and this is the Fox Business Report.
1: The major averages are losing ground in afternoon trading on flaring Iran tensions, with AI stocks selling off as investors question whether the frenzy that has powered markets this year has more room to run. And the price of oil is jumping as Iran tensions escalate, with West Texas Intermediate crude at around $75 a barrel, its highest level in 3 weeks. Tech stocks are the worst performing sector, with memory chip stocks leading the charge. The Magnificent Seven big cap tech stocks are mostly lower. However, shares of Apple are up nearly 1%. Citi Research lifting its price target on its shares to $365 from $315 and maintained a buy rating. The firm believes that Apple remains well positioned to gain market share despite stiff competition in smartphones and PCs. That's your Fox Business Report. I'm Hillary Barsky, invested in you.
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4: Soybeans and corn are up. Cattle are mostly higher. Hogs are mostly lower. Hello, I'm Megan Grebner with your commodity market update on Brownfield. 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Stein has yield. Soybeans are higher on fund and technical buying. The market has been watching weather as the forecast looks to be hot and dry. The USDA will update its crop conditions this afternoon. August beans up 9 1/4 at 1201. September beans up 8 3/4 at 1190. Corn is up on fund and technical buying. There's hot and dry weather in the forecast heading into key crop development times. The trade's looking ahead to this afternoon's conditions update from the USDA. September corn is up 3 3/4 at 443 1/4. December corn is up 5 1/4 at 466 1/4. The wheat complex is mixed. Harvested acres are at a 56-year low, but demand has also pulled back. The trade's watching geopolitical issues in the Black Sea regions. In Chicago, September wheat down 3 at 637 1/4. December wheat's down 2 1/4 at 652 1/4. In Kansas City, September wheat is down 9 at 667 1/4. And in Minneapolis, September wheat is down 1/4 at 652 1/4. Live and feeder cattle are mostly higher, optimistic ahead of the week's direct business. Box beef is lower at midday. August lives up 75 at 231.30. December lives up 55 at 230.82. August feeder cattle are $1.50 higher at 356.10. Hogs are mostly lower on spread trade and demand uncertainty. Butcher hog prices at the Midwest cash markets were down $1. August lean hogs down 20 at 98.80. October lean hogs are down 42 at 84.65. I'm Megan Grebner, Brownfield Ag News.
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0: The Markley Van Camp and Robbins Show. Jamie Markley, David Van Camp, Scott Robbins. Passing of Lindsey Graham. Shocking to a lot of people over the weekend.
1: Oh, yeah.
0: Some people suggesting the Save America Act should be passed in honor of Lindsey Graham. Because he had just talked about it. He talked about it with Trump Saturday night. But he had just recently said this on the Senate floor.
2: We say you should have a photo ID before you vote to make sure we have voter integrity. We say over here you have to be a citizen before you vote. We say over here biological males should not be playing girls' sports. We say over here that a minor should not be allowed to transition their sex. If you can't smoke as a minor, that makes sense to me. So to the medical community, you should not be performing sex changes on minors. They should wait until they're old enough to make that decision. That's what we say. All of y'all are going to oppose it. If you don't want a photo ID, you're probably into cheating.
3: Yeah,
2: you know
3: the
2: reason to say you don't have to have an ID. It just makes cheating easier. Who wants a non-citizen voting in our election? If you're against that, that makes me wonder. And biological males playing girls' sports, not good for anybody. And a minor should not be allowed to transition their sex. That's the biggest change you can make in your entire life. You shouldn't be allowed to do that as a minor. This is what we say. What do you say?
0: Yeah.
3: Can you imagine going back 25 years and saying this will be a divisive issue?
1: Right.
3: I mean, seriously.
0: It's bonkers.
3: Right. It is bonkers.
0: I know.
3: Yeah, it is.
0: But that is where we are.
3: Yeah.
0: I had mentioned somebody's really not liking the boomers. Who is it?
3: Yeah, who's that?
0: The younger people.
3: Younger than boomers don't like them? Yeah, that's probably true. Every generation doesn't like the one before it.
0: There's more reason for this, though. Ben Domenech, you know, he's part of Daily Wire and also part of the Federalist, right? Or he used to be. Yeah. I don't know. He got a lot of jobs. He was on part of the panel Fox over the weekend. And they were talking about the Democratic Party and, you know, the socialist aspect now of the Democratic Party. And he said, there's one thing you can't forget about. I thought it was interesting.
4: One more element of that, which I think is we should not underestimate the level of boomer resentment that is within the Democratic coalition. If you look at the under 45 set and the way that they view their inability to buy houses, the way that they feel like things have been redistributed to older Americans. And so when they look at people like Chuck Schumer, they view him as the enemy, not as someone who that they need to respect as a leader of a party who's been around for as long as he has. They view him as somebody who represents everything that they are.
5: And a resentment.
0: Redistribution to older Americans. Where does that come from?
1: Well, there's been a lot of talk about that because of different tax breaks that older homeowners are getting based on newly passed laws about, like, property tax reductions, things like that. Like, well, then there's no incentive for them to downsize because it's like with interest rates where they are and all that stuff, and they get a break on their property tax bill. Well, why in the world would they sell?
0: Right.
3: Yeah, but if this is true, then what about all the boomers that are the sign people that are out there screeching?
0: They're just the loudest ones. Mm-hmm. Probably doesn't really represent, you know, a big percentage of the boomers.
3: They may hate themselves, too. I don't know.
0: That's the rich boomers.
3: Okay.
0: A lot of times.
3: Yeah.
0: Yeah.
3: Just a lot of out there yelling, and they're all older.
0: Yeah, a lot of times. You know, idle hands. Yeah. Not good.
3: Yeah.
0: Just saying.
3: Yeah, I know. You know,
0: if you've got great purpose still in your life to do certain things, I mean, you're not out there holding signs looking like a fool.
3: And people should learn to golf. Everybody should. It should be free golf for everybody over 60.
0: We don't want the courses all gummed up. Oldies playing slow. We got enough.
3: Maybe just do like three golf courses. They're just for the boomers. Yeah. That's it.
1: Boomer Springs.
3: Yeah, Boomer Springs. Exactly.
1: It's a 9-hole course.
3: Right.
1: There you go.
3: I know carts everywhere.
1: Yeah.
3: Yeah.
0: Oh, my gosh. Yeah. But there is a lot of resentment, though. But that's all of Marxism, isn't it?
3: Yeah.
1: Yeah, I think,
3: of course it is.
1: I think it's one of those things where I think, you can look at, the boomers and get mad about it or whatever. But every generation is going to resent the one that came before it.
3: Every single one.
1: I mean, that's.
0: Was the greatest generation really resented?
3: I think they were through the 60s. And,
0: okay.
3: With revolts and, pushback. Politics is corruptible and crooked, and you all are, part of the problem.
0: Okay. From the people in power.
3: Yes.
0: Yeah. Not so much to an entire generation, but the ones just
3: Yeah, but they blame their parents for it.
1: I kind of get the gripe on the property tax reductions in different states. I understand that sort of. But also, I kind of don't get the whole resentment about people holding on to their homes longer. It's like, dude, if you're 65, you got a paid-off house that you've lived in for 30 years or whatever.
0: Oh, yeah.
1: And, you know, with interest rates the way they are or the way they have been the last few years, why is it your responsibility to dump a house and downsize and still basically be paying the same amount of money?
0: 100%.
1: Makes no
0: sense. It would not make sense for us.
1: Right.
0: Not with the interest rate we got on the loan.
1: Right.
0: Yeah. There's this other thing, too, man, that I think some parents hang on to, not all, but some. Like, you'll ask your kids, now that they're out of the house, or at least two of them are, like, hey, if your mom and I sold this house and lived somewhere else, you know, would you be bummed? Well, yeah. Grew up in that house.
1: Right.
0: Really? Like, we won't be able to, like, come back? Like, if we have kids and whatever? I'm just asking the question. So sometimes
5: people are
0: hanging on to a house because it's like, oh, man, it'd be kind of tough. We, you know, we raised the family in this house.
5: Yeah, within the last 10 years of having sold my parents' house, the house I grew up in, the only house I ever knew, you know, there is an attachment to it from an emotional standpoint. Yeah. I hated it. And you know, I think I've gone back and driven by it one time since then. I just don't want to, you know.
0: Yeah.
5: It's just like, yeah, it's sad, you know. And I didn't want to live in it. I mean, my mom was like, well, you could just have, I don't want the house. I don't want that house.
0: Well, it also depends, too,
5: in the middle of nowhere,
0: on the kind of property, because it could be a ton of work.
5: Yes.
0: There's also that sometimes is involved in it.
5: Yeah.
0: All right, it's that time. We do it a couple of times a day. Go around the table. It may not be the biggest story out there, but you saw it. You want to bring it in. David, what's your story here?
1: Well, the actress Ellen Page, who pretends to be a man. I mean, it's still funny because she'll put out promotional videos of her, like, boxing or something like that. And she's like, see, I'm, you know, a manly man. And then you see a video of her next to a security guard, and the guy's, like, 6 feet tall. She's 5'1". It's like, oh, yeah, okay. No matter how much you want to pretend, you're still Ellen Page. You're still a woman. Yeah. But she says she has to block out the critiques of radical gender ideology and had an interesting perspective on it from somebody who mutilated her body to try to, I don't know, fix her mental illness.
0: Okay.
6: Try and block out the noise from, you know, absolute vile losers who must just be so profoundly uncomfortable with themselves they can't handle that someone could get to a place that I think, you know, that, you know, trans people do get to, which is a level of self-acceptance and understanding that I think is really beautiful and profound.
0: Uncomfortable with themselves, you say?
1: Yes.
0: I don't wish bad on anybody, not this person, anybody else. But 15 minutes ago, that was a mental illness.
1: Yes.
0: It still is. You wouldn't wish it on anybody. You just wouldn't.
5: Yeah, I know.
0: You feel bad. But the amount of people, and especially the ones in the medical industry, willing to go along with it, especially with children, is freaking reprehensible.
1: Yeah.
0: Evil. And boy, oh boy, for the ones that then regret it and say, man, I was just a confused kid. The way they're shunned, it is. It's awful. Wow. All right, what's your story, Scotty?
5: I don't know if you guys saw the video or not of the guy in Yellowstone. Did you see this video?
0: Dude.
5: Oh, my gosh.
0: Oh, I saw it.
5: Yeah, I mean, every year, I mean, this happens, right? You got to remind tourists of Yellowstone, hey, this is where the wildlife live, all right? You're a visitor here. The latest example caught on video, a guy no doubt believed he was a safe distance away. Going to take a few pictures of this big bison. Well, the big bison rose up and started chasing him. And this guy was running like hell to get away from it and didn't.
0: They're a lot faster than they look.
5: They are. And it was moving, man. This guy, and he had the suspenders on, and he's running like hell. All of a sudden, you just see him go up in the air about 5 feet and come down.
1: Oh, it was bigger. It was taller than that. It was
0: 15 feet.
5: It was way up there.
0: Yeah.
5: It was fair catch. Yeah. Holy smokes. And he hit the ground and set the bison off. People don't know why he set the bison off. Apparently, he was what's regarded a fairly safe distance away.
1: Yeah, well,
0: that's what you thought.
1: This isn't really one of those situations, though, where somebody just sees a bison on the side of the road and then goes and tries to take a picture of it. No, this came into a campground area.
5: Yeah.
1: And was acting agitated. And, I mean, luckily he's alive. He was making jokes about it, apparently.
5: Yeah, he is. He was later. He's alive, and he's got some condition he has to deal with of it. But I guess he's going to be okay. Didn't kill him or anything. But it was pretty damn dramatic seeing fly through the air. Yeah. It looked like one of those movie sets. You know, you see that stuff happen all the time.
0: Oh, yeah.
5: Or a cartoon.
1: Got to be honest, man. Especially knowing that he's okay. I've watched that video about 1,000 times.
5: Me too.
1: I still laugh when
5: it's
1: see
5: funny.
1: Him go way up in the air, upside down.
5: And I don't know if it's the suspenders when he's running.
0: You watch fails on YouTube all the time, knowing, okay, they ended up to be okay. If they died, it's not funny.
5: Right. It's not funny if he dies, no.
0: Right. Or, really badly injured.
5: But it was. It was right out of a cartoon where this thing goes 15 feet in the air and drops him.
0: For my story, here we go. This is a nice one. We're going to Frisco, Texas. And what happens every morning in this neighborhood is kind of wild. Because you have a 21-year-old entrepreneur who has her own little bakery right out in front of the house.
5: Oh.
0: And you can do that in Texas. It's Texas's cottage food law. So she's able to bake everything from her own kitchen and then sell it directly to customers. And the response, so overwhelming, that many of her most popular items disappear in just a few hours.
5: Wow.
0: She got to get up at 2:30 in the morning.
5: Wow.
0: To start it all. She said, I'll bake, stock up, and then just have it ready to go for 8 a.m. or whenever I open. So I'm just looking at a picture of this neighborhood. It's people lined up.
5: Wow.
0: All, down the street, which is kind of wild for Angela Henson and her little bit bakery to open up. And the people that just love to support her and what she's about is pretty cool.
7: I'm Angela, and I run a bakery off my front porch. I wake up really early. I would say my average time is 2:30 in the morning.
8: My husband got up at 5 in the morning. She is amazing. I love everything about what she's doing. Her goodies are phenomenal, and they're well worth the wait. We got here a little after 6 o'clock this morning. I think she has this really cute and unique social media presence. You're just rooting for her. The community's really embraced her.
7: Hey, here's some pies for you guys.
0: Yeah. It all started during COVID when she discovered a passion for baking and started creating custom cakes from her home.
1: Better neighbors love the traffic.
0: I don't know. They didn't cover that. Why do you have to darken every good freaking story? You two mothers are the worst.
5: Right,
0: it is like a dark cloud with you two sons every day.
5: Yeah. I wonder when the health department's going to shut her down, huh?
0: Try to bring sunshine in.
5: Yeah, I know.
0: You bring the rain. Dang. Nimrod's in the news and the news update next.

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0: The Mark Van Camp and Robin Show. You know, a lot of people talk about the weight loss injections, and you know why? Because they get results. But a lot of people that want to lose significant weight don't want to deal with the needles, and they don't want to deal with any of the pretty intense side effects that it sometimes can cause, sometimes leading you to wear Depends or something else. You just never know when it's going to hit.
1: Oh, gosh.
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0: News update, David Van Camp.
1: Well, former Representative Nancy Mace, or I guess she's on her way out the door. She ran for South Carolina governor and then lost, like, badly.
2: Badly.
1: In the primary, because I think a lot of people are just sort of tired of her act.
0: Yeah.
1: And, she started floating her name as a replacement for Lindsey Graham after, before we were even getting real details about what happened to him.
0: Oh, boy.
1: She posted a clip from The Godfather. Every time I try to get out, they bring me back. And blah, blah. It's like nobody's asking for you to come back.
0: Yeah.
1: Just such pick-me energy, man.
0: You sound like my daughter.
2: I like that. Pick-me energy.
0: That's good. Oh, yeah, the whole pick-me thing. Yeah, not a fan of that. Yeah. I suppose that is what happens with people that, as you would say, Scott, no other job.
2: That's it.
0: Because that's what they've been.
2: No other skill at all.
0: Yeah. Nope. Could be a situation like that. All right, we got to get to Nimrod. There we go.
3: When the going gets tough.
4: Damn it, this is too hard.
3: The dumb get dumber.
5: All right, Dan.
3: It's Nimrod's in the News on the Markley, Van Camp, and Robbins Show.
4: I love the poorly educated.
0: All right. Nimrod's the News. We go to Russia. Where the men there are, to me, the Nimrods. The reason, there's been a trend on social media, TikTok especially, and it's been flooded with clips of people. It's all started by a woman that was talking about men with iPhones, okay?
2: Okay.
0: And she said, this is the difference between a man and has a beat-up iPhone. Says when he has a real man's broken iPhone 11, not a gay 17 Pro. So this woman posts this, right?
2: Yeah.
0: All of a sudden, dudes are like, wait a second. I have a newer iPhone. It looks manlier to have like a broken one that's older. So all these guys start breaking, like smashing part of their iPhone.
1: Yeah.
0: So that it looks like old, beaten up, like they're not needy with the new tech.
1: Uh-huh.
0: Because of this trend.
2: Okay.
0: Yes. So, I mean, I'm looking at picture after picture. You know how they look like when they're shattered?
2: Yeah.
0: In the back? Well, and some of them are no longer usable. Like you're just trying to, like, barely tap it with a little hammer or something. And all of a sudden you completely damage the thing. All because of a trend. Who started the trend? Probably Apple. Who knows? And that's Nimrod's in the News. You know, everybody's talking about these weight loss injections because, yeah, the results look dramatic. They work by lowering blood sugar and crushing your appetite. But here's the thing. Those injections, no fun and a hassle. There can be some pretty intense side effects. So if you're saying, I want results, but I'm not signing up to stab myself every week, check this out.
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6: 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They'll have food trucks as well. If you're going, you can park at the Civic Center. If you'd like to be a vendor, you got to register in advance. U of I and Purdue researchers say rural Americans are more concerned than urban and suburban residents about the rapid growth of data centers. A new survey finds their biggest worries are higher electricity costs, the loss of farmland, and increased water use as AI infrastructure expands. Researchers say 70% of planned data centers are expected to be built in rural communities where local governments often have fewer resources to evaluate large development proposals. More at nowdecatur.com.
7: Protests erupt in Maine. I'm Lisa Brady, Fox News. Chance of get ice off our streets after possible federal involvement in a deadly shooting earlier today.
8: The shooting happened in the town of Biddeford, about 15 miles southwest of Portland. As officials investigate, Project Relief, a group that advocates for immigrant rights, posted on social media that it was during, in its words, an encounter with ICE that one of its community members, they described as a young person, was killed. Governor Janet Mills said in a statement she was briefed on the incident and knows these situations are alarming, but state and federal law enforcement are continuing to work with the Maine Attorney General's and medical examiner's offices to determine the facts.
7: Fox's Grinnell Scott. The protesters descending on the Biddeford office of Republican Senator Susan Collins, who's in the midst of a re-election campaign, and posted that the shooting requires a full and impartial investigation. Earlier, county prosecutors announcing they now have evidence previously withheld about two deadly shootings in Minnesota as they conduct their own probe into the deaths of Renee Good and Alex Preddy. 2 hours from now, the South Carolina governor is expected to announce who will fill the remaining months of Senator Lindsey Graham's term after his sudden death over the weekend.
9: President Trump posted on Truth Social, "I recommended to Governor Henry McMaster Lindsey Graham's wonderful sister Darlene to serve as interim senator from the great state of South Carolina. This would be a fabulous tribute to Lindsey, who loved her dearly." While in his early 20s, Senator Graham stepped in to raise his younger sister after they lost their mother to cancer in 1976 and then their father to a heart attack the following year.
7: Fox's Jonathan Sary. Graham was running for re-election. A special election next month will choose a new Republican nominee. 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
22: We'll continue with nothing but a sunny sky for the rest of this afternoon. Look for daytime highs to climb up to around 86. Clear and warm overnight tonight. Lows drop down to 67. A lot of sunshine turning warmer by Tuesday. Highs back up to near 90. A clear sky down to 70 Tuesday night. A lot of sunshine both Wednesday and Thursday. Hot and humid with daytime highs both days around 90. I'm meteorologist JC Foltz.
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0: The Markley, Van Camp, and Robbins Show. Jamie Markley, David Van Camp, Scott Robbins. Talked a bit about the passing of Lindsey Graham. Shock over the weekend. And just talk about how he was one of Trump's biggest supporters. They play a lot of golf together. Mm-hmm. The relationship started off rather rocky.
1: Well, yeah.
0: Lindsey Graham said he thought he was a kook. Trump was a kook.
1: Yeah.
0: Trump gave out his number.
1: His phone number.
0: Yeah. He had to change the number.
2: Man, I forgot all about that until you played that clip this morning. That's hilarious, man. I forgot all about that.
0: It's all I think about when I see sometimes whether it's Rubio and Trump together or Ted Cruz and Trump together, even J.D. Vance and Trump together. It's like, man, they were on opposite sides. And you just forgive, move on, and figure out, well, politically, we help one another. Or maybe, you know what, I've come to your way of thinking, whatever it is. And when Lindsey Graham, you know, kept endorsing someone else in 2016, it's like one after another after another. It was pretty hilarious the way he did it there at the end.
27: My party is going back crazy. If you kill Ted Cruz on the floor of the Senate and the trial was in the Senate, nobody could convict you. I ran for president and I had to get out. I endorsed Jeb Bush and he had to get out. I'm the Dr. Kevorkian. of the Republican primary tonight. I endorse Donald Trump and hope that Graham Magic still exists.
2: Oh, man, that's great.
0: It's just hilarious. But a lot of people brought up Lindsey Graham, if you disagreed with a lot of different things, when it was the confirmation hearings for Brett Kavanaugh, and it was disgusting what they tried to do to that guy. It was Lindsey Graham that a lot of people felt like really rallied Republicans, because some were not sure, and oh my gosh, could this hurt us politically in the era of Me Too? And it was, you know, the guy was getting railroaded. It was obvious to anybody that was a clear thinker at all. And this was Graham that day.
27: If you wanted an FBI investigation, you could have come to us. What you want to do is destroy this guy's life, hold this seat open, and hope you win in 2020. You said that, not me. You've got nothing to apologize for. When you see Sotomayor and Kagan, tell them that Lindsey said hello, because I voted for them. I would never do to them what you've done to this guy. This is the most unethical sham since I've been in politics. And if you really wanted to know the truth, you sure as hell wouldn't have done what you've done to this guy. Are you a gang rapist?
4: No.
27: I cannot imagine what you and your family have gone through. Boy, y'all want power. God, I hope you never get it. I hope the American people can see through this sham, that you knew about it and you held it. You had no intention of protecting Dr. Ford. None. She's as much of a victim as you are. God, I hate to say it, because these have been my friends. But let me tell you, when it comes to this, you're looking for a fair process. You came to the wrong town at the wrong time, my friend. Do you consider this a job interview?
4: The advice and consent role is like a job.
27: You consider that you've been through a job interview.
4: I've been through a process of advice and consent under the Constitution. Which
27: would you say you've been through hell?
4: I've been through hell and then some.
27: This is,
0: and that was just, it goes from there, if you remember it. A lot of passion there from old Lindsey Graham at the time.
2: Yeah. You know what? That was embarrassing.
0: Oh, the whole charade?
2: The whole charade.
0: It really was.
2: Sham with Blasey Ford and the nonsense. Just
0: the thing is, to this day, there are still people that believe her.
1: Oh, yeah.
2: Yeah, I know, because they want it to be true, so therefore it is true. That,
0: and they're only getting information that would be confirmation bias.
2: Right.
0: But never anything to the contrary. I mean, that was what that whole thing was. It was during that whole period is when you knew everything's changed, and it's not going back. Yeah. There is no getting back to normal at all. It's just different from here on out.
2: You had a nominee for the Supreme Court, and one of the questions was about farting.
0: Yeah, I think so.
2: It was boofing. Remember that?
1: Boofing thing.
2: Yes.
1: Wasn't that Sheldon Whitehouse who was?
2: Yeah, it was Whitehouse.
1: He's a boof truther.
2: Yes. I mean, it's crazy. It's just, that was insanity. What does boofing mean?
0: Well,
2: what does boofing mean?
0: I forget some of that stuff. The whole Blasey Ford thing.
2: It was terrible.
0: Was, dude, any other time, you would look at this person, what they were saying, and what had happened. Mm-hmm. And no recollection of this, and the time, or the year. It was like

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1: Apple and Google suppressed negative Graham Plantner stories for months on their news platform.
2: This is incredible. Yeah, I mean, we thought it, but man, this is proof.
1: It's all the time.
2: Wow.
1: Yeah. The Media Research Center, conservative watchdog group, found that Apple News and Google News published zero stories between November of last year and May this year about the various controversies that muddied Plantner's Senate bid, including headlines about his Nazi tattoo and his offensive Reddit post. Nothing.
2: Nothing.
1: And so again, just like we had with Blasey Ford, you would have people going, what's wrong with Graham Plantner?
2: Yeah.
1: What's the big deal? You never hear about it.
2: Yeah. No.
1: Or if they happen to turn on cable news, it would just be excused away.
2: Pretty much,
1: and
2: yeah.
1: A lot of times that's why I feel like we live in such a divided country. Because, I mean, people believe things that just aren't true.
2: Yeah.
1: See it all the time. Man, what an awful story out of Portland that could have been so much worse over the weekend.
2: Oh, dude, yeah.
1: This freak.
2: Crazy, this naked guy walking around in Portland near the Tom McCall Waterfront Park on Saturday, right before 7 o'clock. He's naked. He's running around. One of the callers called 911 and said, hey, the guy had tried to punch me in the head. Police were all busy responding to other calls. They've been short-staffed, and, I mean, response times have not recovered ever since the disastrous attempt at defunding the police.
1: Yeah.
2: Yeah. I mean, they were having trouble before that, and then 2020 just completely nuked their responsibilities. but about 12 minutes after the head puncher called, another caller reported that the suspect had grabbed a young girl, a 7-year-old, and tried to pull her away from her mom. Well, then officers were like, all right, now we're going to go. So they later found the naked man swimming nearby in the river. The guy is 31-year-old Daniel Vassy. He was arrested and booked into the Multnomah County Detention Center on charges of first and second degree attempted kidnapping, first degree custodial interference, third degree assault, and harassment. Now, the girl was not seriously injured. She was checked by paramedics at the scene and treated for scratches, but she was not taken to the hospital. But the thing is, the cops couldn't get there in time because, again, you know, you got this naked crazy guy running around, but they have other calls that they're out on. It was witnesses. It was people in the area who rescued that girl.
1: Yes. Yeah.
2: Yeah.
1: And hold him down.
2: Yeah.
1: Punch the guy.
2: Yeah, a few times.
1: So just for the record, so the call comes in, crazed naked man trying to punch me.
2: Yeah.
1: Dad, can't do anything about that.
2: Yeah.
1: Yeah, that's when you know your city's in trouble.
2: Yes.
1: If you can't get the cops to come when crazed naked man is throwing punches, Yeah, it's a pretty tough situation.
2: That's rough.
1: No kidding.
2: Well, they're visiting.
3: Crazy naked man is very,
2: too.
3: Very vulnerable for injury, though.
1: Yeah. Yeah. And then do you want to be the person that fights naked guy?
2: Well,
1: sometimes it's necessary, but you don't want to, really.
2: No.
3: That's where boxing skills come in.
1: Yeah. Yeah. Well, if you're going to use, like, the stand-up, like the Muay Thai sort of stuff where you can kick, that might be a little effective, just, you know, legs length away. Mm-hmm. Not a good time to bring that up if you were putting money on Conor McGregor. Anyway, that was a tough one over the weekend.
2: Smokes.
1: Yeah, no kidding. Ah. Alyssa Slotkin, David.
2: Yes.
1: She admitted it, didn't she?
2: Oh, she did. Yeah, a Democrat senator was railing against the Save America Act because, well, apparently it's just this horrible thing. If you have to tell people when they're registering to vote, they have to prove that they're a United States citizen.
1: Seems pretty easy, doesn't it?
4: Yeah. The other thing that we blocked yesterday was the SAVE Act, right? Which was literally...
1: Yay! We want illegals to vote! We want to cheat in elections! Yay! We want power no matter what!
4: This administration to rig our democracy so that it would be hard for any Democrat in any state to win any election. And disenfranchise all married women in the meantime, by the way.
2: Oh, God.
4: Just, you have to show your birth certificate at the polls if you have a married name.
1: That's not the way it works.
2: Nope. That's nobody has proposed that. That's just a lie.
1: Yeah.
2: You know, I'd like to just revisit. In Georgia, they said that Democrats were that Republicans had rigged it against Democrats with their so-called voter suppression laws.
1: Mm-hmm.
2: They still have two Democrat senators.
1: Yeah.

0: Makes no sense.
1: No, it makes absolutely no sense.
0: Well, we all know it, but I suppose it's worth bringing up again in Georgia, where they had these terrible voter suppression laws that went into effect. It was awful. People of color going without water for 5-6 days. Couldn't drink any H2O. And yet, turnout was records.
1: Yes.
0: A record turnout with people of color.
1: Yes.
2: Wow. Yeah, they did survive. I mean, somehow. Which is amazing. Yeah.
0: It is. It's kind of crazy.
2: I mean, you had distended bellies, too, because of the food. If they were unable to eat.
0: Yeah.
2: Malnourished, dehydrated. All that just a boat.
0: Happened to see this, too, over the weekend. You know, the Google analysis, they come out. Sometimes it's like, here, we're halfway through the year.
2: Yeah.
0: One of the most searched definitions is love. Like,
2: define
0: what is it?
2: Define love?
0: Yes. How would you define it?
2: How would I define love?
0: Yeah.
2: That's a tough one because there's a thousand things you could say here. I guess it would be it's the feeling and emotion you have towards persons or things that you don't feel like you could part without.
0: So it's just emotion.
2: Well, I don't know if it's emotion. I mean, it's a lot of things. It's your mind, it's your soul, it's your heart, it's everything.
0: David?
2: And I don't think we know what it is for the longest time in our lives.
1: I think love is so certain that you want to or that you care about somebody that you're willing to hand over half of your stuff if you decide that wasn't correct.
2: Yeah, but the love is erased at that point. And it's filled with rage, which is also a great emotion.
0: A lot of people think it's goofy. Why are people searching for that? And then you ask them, okay, how do you define
2: it? It's hard to define.
0: Then you understand why people are saying, okay, what is it exactly? How do you...
1: It's love.
0: Exactly.
2: You know what it is when you're in it, I think.
0: Well, I mean, that's one certain kind of love.
2: Yeah, I love my cats. I love my daughter.
0: The romantic love.
2: Yeah.
0: It's not romantic love with the cats, right?
2: No, nothing like
0: that. I didn't think so.
2: Stop.
0: I'm just saying there's different kinds.
2: Right, there is very much different kinds, yes.
0: The five kinds of love and the five stories we're watching today. Straight ahead.
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0: Markley Van Camp and Robbins Show. Jamie Markley, David Van Camp, Scott Robbins, and the five stories we're watching today.
1: Number five, South Carolina Senator Lindsey Graham died suddenly after returning home from a trip to Ukraine. His heart gave out. He said it was an aorta tear or something like that. Man,
2: yeah,
1: terrible. Number four, President Trump suggested making Lindsey Graham's sister Darlene the interim senator from South Carolina. The governor's going to be making an announcement in about an hour and a half, I suppose. The word is that that's going to happen. It's going to be Lindsey Graham's sister who fills out the remainder of his term. Number three, anti-ICE rioters are trying to break into Senator Susan Collins' office in Maine after there was an ICE-involved deadly shooting. A brief video shows an officer trying to get the suspect out of a car. The driver is going in circles and then hits the gas. Have not yet seen video of the shots actually being fired, but there are at least two bullet holes in the windshield of the vehicle, which shows that, whoever was behind the wheel was driving towards the person with a gun. Your day's going to end very badly if you do that. Number two, President Trump has announced that the Strait of Hormuz will remain open and said the U.S. will assume the role of guardian of the Hormuz Strait. He said the U.S. is going to seek reimbursement equal to 20% of cargo shipped to cover the cost of securing the Strait of Hormuz. Number one, Trump has formally notified Congress that fighting has resumed in Iran in a letter to congressional leaders describing defensive strikes as targets within Iran.
3: Okay. There you have it. Different people are asking about Lindsey Graham. What happened to him? Because it's technically an aortic dissection caused by cardiovascular disease. Is there anything you can do? Make sure this doesn't happen because it's like sudden.
2: Right.
3: The evidence-based steps are, according to AI, keep blood pressure, cholesterol, and blood sugar under control.
2: Yep.
3: Exercise regularly.
2: Yep.
3: Are you saying yep, you agree, or yep, you do these things?
2: Yeah, you agree. I do most of these things, yes.
3: Okay. Maintain a healthy weight. Don't smoke. Eat a heart-healthy diet. That's always sort of debated on what actually is.
2: It is what it is and what it isn't, yes.
3: Sleep 7 to 9 hours most nights. Uh-oh.
4: I'm screwed.
3: Oh, yeah, we're done.
2: We're all done.
3: Oh, yeah. Manage stress. Uh-oh. stay current on recommended screenings.
2: Yeah.
3: Colonoscopy, stuff like that, skin check. There you go.
2: Yep.
3: You do what you can.
2: Yep.
3: Yeah, I don't know that people thought Lindsey was always the healthiest, but you just, anytime something like this happens, it's still
2: fairly young for this sort of thing, too.
3: Yeah. This is the Markley, Van Camp, and Robbins Show.
2: But it doesn't discriminate with age. We know that with John Ritter, same thing.
3: Yeah. How old was John Ritter?
2: 60s, I think.
3: Okay.
2: I can't remember now. Was he that old?
3: Yeah.
2: I mean,
3: remember when you were in your 30s and you heard someone was 71 and they died?
2: Yeah.
3: You're like, that's pretty old.
2: Yeah, I know. Until you get there.
3: You get a little older, you're like, right. That's not very old.
4: Yeah, John Ritter was only 54.
2: Yeah, that's what I thought he was. And he had been playing basketball that day or something.
3: Didn't you just say 60s?
2: I thought in his 60s, but I was wrong.
3: You said I thought that's what he was, 54.
2: Yeah, I know.
3: You claiming credit there?
2: Am I claiming credit? I don't know what you're talking about.
3: I'm just giving you a hard time.
2: Okay.
3: Yeah, keep stressed down. That's what I try to do for you, Scott.
2: Yeah, I know you do. Yeah.
3: All the time. So. All right, you ready for your big three? The big trifecta?
2: Yes.
3: It's coming your way next. Yes.

0: We'll continue with nothing but a sunny sky for the rest of this afternoon. Look for daytime highs to climb up to around 86. Clear and warm overnight tonight. Lows drop down to 67. A lot of sunshine turning warmer by Tuesday. Highs back up to near 90. A clear sky down to 70 Tuesday night. A lot of sunshine both Wednesday and Thursday. Hot and humid with daytime highs both days around 90. I'm meteorologist J.C. Foltz.
1: John Saucier, a man in his 20s, has been shot and killed in Biddeford, Maine by an ICE agent. According to Maine Independent Senator Angus King, who spoke to the Boston Globe, Senator King says this man had been given an order to leave the country and weaponize his vehicle when he was shot. He went on to the senator to call for a full and transparent investigation. The death of South Carolina Senator Lindsey Graham over the weekend is raising questions about whether the Senate will be able to pass President Trump's agenda ahead of the midterm elections, especially a package of strict voter regulations known as the Save America Act. Senate Majority Leader John Thune on Fox.
2: Well, eventually we'll figure that out. We've got to move forward. You know, obviously right now we are all in the process of still processing and mourning.
1: This bill would impose sweeping new restrictions on how Americans can vote and require voters to submit documents to prove citizenship. 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

0: The Markley, Van Camp, and Robbins Show. Jamie Markley, David Van Camp, Scott Robbins. Got the Robbins Trifecta coming up in just a few. Yep. News update, David Van Camp.
1: Finding out a little bit more about these trust fund socialists who've been running different candidates, like Graham Plattner in Maine, Dan Osborne in where is he running? Is that in Nebraska or Iowa? I forget now. These freak shows, the guys also responsible for Zoran Mamdani in New York City. And boy, they are some weird people. Talked about that, the up talking guy who also talked like that. His granddad was the founder of Toys R Us. Well, then you've got this guy, Morris Katz. He was behind and is still an advisor to Zoran Mamdani. He confirmed that today. Mamdani did. Said, yeah, he's still a top advisor for me. Well, the Washington Free Beacon had a hilarious little bio of these people. Morris Katz is a child of privilege, they write, who abhors capitalism, functioning societies, and opponents of terrorism. His great-grandfather made a fortune in hosiery. His grandfather, Harry J. Katz, was a notorious libertine described as a playboy prince of darkness with a multi-million dollar trust fund. He claimed to have slept with 4,000 women and ran a vanity publication whose poetry editor, Ira Einhorn, would go on to be known as the Unicorn Killer after murdering his ex-girlfriend in 1977.
0: Whoa!
2: Hey, now.
1: And his father, David Barr Katz, is an award-winning playwright best known for finding Philip Seymour Hoffman's dead body and suing the National Enquirer for suggesting that he and Hoffman were gay lovers. These people's bios are bonkers, man.
0: No kidding, man. By the way, Osborne's in Nebraska.
1: Thank you.
0: No problem. Wow. Yeah, the bios are crazy. And the gay lover part at the end after everything else.
1: Yeah.
0: Okay.
1: Well, and then one of these guys was, responsible for a children's book, one of these, like, grooming books.
0: Okay.
1: And he tried to get a description of his own manhood put in the book, and they talked him out of it. Like, what are we doing here?
0: No kidding, man.
1: These are the freaks trying to reshape. These are the people who say that society is broken.
0: Right.
1: Hmm.
0: Yeah. Yeah, there's a whole thing going on online, too, with the left talking about, well, you know, Lindsey Graham was gay. Sorry to break that to you. Blah, blah, blah, all this.
1: Yeah, like.
0: And some people are pushing back going, you know, he always denied it. And people are saying, I'm not saying he was or wasn't, but he always denied it. There's no more evidence there than there was with Obama.
1: Yeah.
0: And a guy came out and, like, was just as credible as anybody else that said anything about Lindsey Graham. The guy that said he had the affair with Obama.
2: Well, I think people thought, speculated Lindsey Graham for a long time.
0: Oh, yeah.
1: Well, that was the weirdest thing, seeing some liberals try to say that to conservatives. It's like, do you ever consume conservative media? Because a lot of people, some people maybe on a certain radio show that you're listening to, may have intimated at one time or another that he was gay.
0: Isn't that like the worst secret in Washington for years?
1: Right.
2: Well,
0: it was always said.
2: Never married, no children, no girlfriends, as far as I knew.
0: Yeah.
2: I mean, you know, I don't know. Maybe the guy was just bound to his work.
0: You don't believe that?
2: No.
0: But you're going to say it.
2: I got to say something, right?
0: Yes.
2: Yeah.
0: Yeah. But in the end, did it matter?
2: No. Whatever, man. I don't care.
0: He was going to be the senator, and I mean, when someone dies, is this thing, because you'll think back going, okay, I wasn't the biggest fan. I really appreciated when he did A, B, and C. Thought that was pretty cool. Hated when he did, you know, these other things. But especially after someone, you know, passes, it's like, okay, what are they going to be remembered for? That's why I brought up earlier when people were talking to his staff, how well he treated his staff. I'll remember that, and I'll remember the Kavanaugh thing. And yeah, there's other stuff that I would have disagreed with.
2: Sure.
0: But, you know, dancing on the graves of people is just not cool.
2: No.
0: You know, you can bring up realities and everything else.
2: Well, again, it's one of those things. Leave it to the historians. They'll judge Graham and his influence and as we move on.
0: Yeah.
2: You know, so.
0: Yeah. And for the people close to him, man, your heart goes out to him.
2: And what person who has died doesn't have flaws of some kind? You know, yes, of course.
0: Of course.
2: And some things that you disagree with them on, and you know, goes on and on.
0: One other story before Beer Trifecta. And of course, every year is the running of the bulls, Spain.
2: Yes.
0: See what happened to this one dude? He was gored in the face.
3: Oh, gosh. Ooh. Dang.
0: Yeah. Six bulls, accompanying steers, charged through the crowds of thrill seekers. And my son-in-law's always wanted to do this. It's like a bucket list thing.
2: Oh,
0: geez. But when they went to Spain, it was not during this. They couldn't work it out. And we're all like, why? I don't know, man. It's just something I've always wanted to do. Mm-hmm. I've never understood it.
2: No.
3: No.
0: But yes, one pierced by a horn in the face.
3: Mm.
0: 12 others needed medical treatment for an assortment of knocks. But a black bull broke away from the pack early, plowed into a group of people. Oh, boy. And that's when one just right side of the face. Mm. Oh, boy.
2: Mm.
0: Lucky to be alive there. Yeah.
2: I'm not sure I get it, but...
0: No. Yeah.
2: Yeah.
1: No, you got it. Let's say you do it, and you are going to get gored by a bull. We've all heard of the other unfortunate circumstances where it's in the keister.
0: Yes.
2: Yes.
1: You had to choose. Face, keister. You're going to live either way.
2: I'm going with keister. I can always wear pants the rest of my life.
1: I think I'd go face, honestly.
2: I'm not going face.
1: There's just more potential for life-altering damage going that way.
0: Yeah, but it could be eye socket.
2: Yeah, I was just going to say that, yeah.
1: Okay, blind or lose 8 inches of my lower intestine.
0: Hmm. This is something that'll take thought. I mean, I don't know. I'm thinking probably the butt. If I had to choose more than taking it right in the face.
2: I'm with you on the butt. I'm going to go that direction, too.
0: Yeah.
2: David can go face.
0: Yes.
1: No, I said keister.
2: Oh, I thought you were going face. Okay.
1: No.
2: Okay. All right. Nobody.
1: No, wait. I'm sorry. No, you're right. I got mixed up there. No, I said I'll take it to the face. Yeah.
2: You'll take it to the face. Yeah.
0: Okay. So that's what you said. You had your head in the keister for a second.
1: I did.
0: We clarified.
2: Popped out. Got the bull got him.
0: Yeah. All right. You ready for your big three? Oh, Casey's not even here.
2: He's not?
0: He's no. Well, you said something earlier that totally ticked him off, I guess.
2: It didn't show up, huh? Well,
0: I don't know what it was.
2: Not completely surprised.
0: Oh, he said he's joking. He's just joking.
2: Oh, he's back.
4: Are you ready?
5: 1, 2,
4: it's the 3 most important news stories of the day.
5: I hit the trifecta.
4: Well, at least according to Scott Robbins. It's the trifecta on the Markley, Van Camp, and Robbins show.
0: Case, you're just messing with me?
6: Yes.
0: The Scott Robbins trifecta top 3 of the day. Helped by his hero.
6: I'm Casey Kasem.
2: I really thought he would make a good senator someday if he would run.
6: Thank you.
2: I mean,
6: I'm ready.
2: You can count backwards, I'll tell you that.
6: 3.
2: Uh-huh.
1: All right, number 3, the LGBTQ cruise ship. Well, it keeps getting refused in the Middle East.
2: Remember this one?
0: What?
2: A cruise ship packed with 2,000 LGBTQ passengers just got turned away by 2 countries in 1 week. Turkey was the first. We talked about this last week.
0: Yeah.
2: They said, no dice. Not stopping here. Nope. Got to move on. So they rerouted to Egypt. Egypt went, nope, not here. So they're on their way to some other destination.
0: Why did they say not here? I don't understand.
2: They don't want the gays there.
0: Why? They think it's some sort of virus they can catch? What's wrong with these people?
2: Muslim countries.
0: Oh!
2: Yep.
0: You're saying... Yep. The coexist sticker doesn't quite work.
2: No.
0: In these places.
2: No. One place they could go in the Middle East that they won't go to because, well, you know, Jews.
0: Oh, yeah. Yeah. Okay.
6: Now, on with the countdown.
0: Scott Robbins trifecta, top 3 of the day, up to number...
6: 2.
1: Number 2. How many people think they could score a goal in the World Cup?
2: I thought this was just kind of interesting. You always get these surveys, and I'm surprised. What do you think? How many people would you think... would think they could score a goal in the World Cup. One of those penalty kicks.
0: On a penalty kick?
2: Yeah, on a penalty kick.
0: Does it say what age of people they're asking?
2: No, not specifically, no.
0: I would guess if it was under 40 and you're talking with dudes, you're probably talking like 70% would say, I could score. And then if you're just talking about everybody up to age, I don't know, 70 is probably like 40%. That's my guess.
2: You're pretty close to the first one. 1 in 4. 1 in 4 Americans think they could score on a penalty kick against professional goalkeepers in the World Cup. It's according to a new survey that was taken by Talker Research. Now, I'm used to consider myself more of an armchair athlete than now, but I think it looks easy.
1: Yeah.
2: And it's not, of course.
3: Of course.
2: It's like the field goal, the extra point, remember? Yeah. I mean, people thought they could kick extra points.
1: Oh, yeah. Remember, remember the double doink thing?
2: Yes.
1: Yeah. And I think there was a brewery in Chicago that had a bunch of people come out and try to kick that field goal.
2: That field goal.
1: And they put up fencing that mimicked the height of the offensive line.
2: Yes.
1: And nobody made it.
2: Nobody did.
0: That was a 42-yarder, too. Yeah. It's not easy. They make it look easy. That's not easy.
2: No. It's like kicking one past one of those goalies.
1: Mm-hmm.
0: Yeah.
2: So anyway, I just think it was interesting that after watching it, 1-4 believe they could do it.
1: Yeah. They're delusional.
0: Probably not. Yes.
5: Yeah. And the countdown continues.
0: Scott Robbins, trifecta, top three of the day.
5: And finally, one.
1: A guy in Pennsylvania kept finding his house rearranged.
2: This is the weirdest story. An unhinged ex was caught breaking into a Pennsylvania home of the man she briefly dated in a very strange attempt to win back the victim. Who said he was noticing things inside his place had been mysteriously rearranged for weeks.
0: Oh, boy.
2: Lindsay Harris's bizarre attempts at romance were uncovered after she was caught sneaking into her former Bucks County home in late June, police said.
0: Her home?
2: No, his home.
0: Okay.
2: I'm sorry, I misspec there. But anyway, what she would do is she would go in there and rearrange the furniture. So when he got home, he'd be like, wait a minute, what the hell's that lamp doing over here?
0: Am I losing my mind sort of thing?
2: It was like the gaslighting thing was going on all the time, right? And he claims now she didn't really even know where he lived. She had never been there. But she looked it up, found out where he lived, and was caught finally breaking into his house with two candles and some wine. She was going to have a romantic evening with him, I guess.
0: Wow.
2: I won't be ignored, Dan.
0: Oh, I know, man.
2: That's the first thing you think of, right?
0: Boiling bunnies. That's next.
5: And there you have it.
2: Holy smokes.
0: Scott Robbins, trifecta, top three of the day.
2: Man. Wait a minute. Why is the dog door open? What's going on?
0: That would be freaky,
2: too. Oh, my God.
0: No doubt about that.
2: TV was off when I left. What is going on?
0: Yes. All right. Nimrod's in the news. A news update straight ahead.

0: Shh, here she comes.
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8: 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Good afternoon. I'm Gil Cunningham, and it is time for the closing market report here on your Ag Check radio station. Looking at the closing numbers, September corn closed up 1.5 at 441 in a 6 cent range, high to low. September corn up 1.5 at 441. December new crop corn up 2.25 at 463.25. And March corn up 2.75, traded and into the day at 478.5. New crop November soybeans up 4 at the end of the day and closed the gate at 1,194.75. January beans up 4 at 1208.75, and March beans closed at 1211.75. That's up 4.25 for the day. September wheat down a nickel at 635.25. September meal down $3.20 a ton at 234.72. The October feeder cattle down a half a dollar at 46.65. The lean hogs unchanged for the day at 94.77, and August lean hogs closed the day down 90 cents at 98.10. The Dow Jones now trading this afternoon down 204 points at 52,702, and the dollar up 29.5 points. And that is the closing market report here on your Ag Check radio station, directly and live from the Georgetown Fair. Georgetown Fair going on tonight. At 6 o'clock, it's the Queen Pageant in the Banquet Center, and also the Ping Pong Prize Drop at 7 o'clock in front of the grandstands, along with the Heifer and Steer Show.
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0: The Mark Lee Van Camp and Robin Show. 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
0: News update, David Van Camp.
1: Oh, you know that.
0: There was two I think he had to make up for early on. Okay. He was late on the second one.
2: Jeez.
0: You thought it was unfair?
2: No, you got to tap your helmet. You didn't do that.
1: Well, you know, there's that big parasite that's been making the rounds.
0: Where it's like weeks with the explosion.
1: Just explosive.
2: It's everywhere.
1: Diarrhea. Diarrhea outbreak has surged past 3,000 cases in Michigan and Ohio.
0: Oh. Yeah, it's not good.
2: One more thing Michigan's got to worry about.
1: Man. You're going to have Dr. Anthony Fauci out there talking about the best Depends that you can wear. That time I would actually take his advice.
2: Probably wear a mask.
3: You really want... to prioritize absorbency and coverage in your diaper when you have this explosive diarrhea.
2: Oof.
0: Yeah.
2: Oh, boy. Those two words should never go together.
0: No kidding.
2: Ever.
0: One other thing on Lindsey Graham before we get to Nimrods that it is the most surprising. I've heard this from a few people. Is the fact that he wasn't worth that much money.
2: Yeah, I know.
0: Compared
2: right.
0: to other senators.
2: Yeah.
0: Did you say?
2: $1.5 million. The estate.
0: That many years in D.C.
2: And a senator. Yeah.
0: That might be a record.
2: Well, he was way down at the bottom in terms of congressional money worth.
0: Yeah, that's wild. All right, we do have to get the Nimrods. Roll it out.
4: When the going gets tough.
5: Damn it, this is too hard.
4: The dumb get dumber.
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7: I love the poorly educated.
0: All right. Nimrod's News. We go to Federal Heights, Colorado. You know, hot weekend, middle of summer, a lot of families. They're going to go to the water park. Spend the day at the water park. Kids love it. They're running all over the place. Good time. Wait a second. What happened? We got a call at Water World on Saturday in Federal Heights. Bomb threat. Oh, my gosh. What are you going to do? It sounded like a robotic voice alluding to the fact that there may be a bomb somewhere in the park. Mm-hmm. Police and park staff evacuated the roughly 4,000 guests in under an hour.
2: Wow.
0: They were able to evacuate within 30 to 45 minutes, believing it was more likely it was a fake or a doxing type threat, but you still have to go check it out, the whole thing. So they did it with an abundance of caution and then found, of course, no bomb there. Isn't this the case where you find out who is responsible? That's a public caning.
1: Yeah, I'm okay with that.
0: That's not lifelong injury. That's a public caning. That's our new America. And that's Nimrod's in the News.

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3: 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The Macon County Clerk's Office has begun mailing new voter ID cards to residents affected by changes to certain polling locations. The updated cards include the voter's new polling location. Officials are asking voters to review their cards before the election to confirm where they should vote. Voters who don't have their voter ID card can verify their polling place through the State Board of Elections online polling place lookup tool. Scoville Zoo will open their gates for an adults-only evening with a sip-and-stroll event on the 31st, the last one of the season. It's from 5 to 7 p.m. Adults 21 and older can explore the zoo while enjoying adult beverages. Admission is $25 in advance or $30 at the door. Each ticket includes zoo admission, a train ride, a carousel ride, and one drink ticket. 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
4: Tug of war over the Strait of Hormuz ramps up. On Lisa Brady, Fox News. President Trump says the U.S. is reimposing a blockade on Iranian shipping, and the U.S. military just announcing that will take effect tomorrow at 4 Eastern.
5: Recall last week when the Trump administration revoked Iran's license to sell oil. Many were wondering, how would that be enforced? There's only one way, and that's with a return of the naval blockade, and that's what President Trump has ordered today. In addition to the four nights of airstrikes over the past week, hitting those targets as Iranian forces continue to attack ships in the Strait of Hormuz, the Iranian government says the Strait of Hormuz remains closed and it remains in control of the critical waterway.
4: Fox's Lucas Tomlinson in Tel Aviv, but President Trump accuses Iran of breaking a deal with the U.S., pledging to hit them very hard.
6: 47 years in a row, they were pushing people around. They're not pushing us around. We're pushing them around.
4: He says the U.S. will be the guardian of the strait and charge for safe passage to reimburse the cost of providing security. The president also just posting he'll give a speech on Iran Thursday night at 9 Eastern. The president's latest comments on Iran coming just a short time ago during a White House event highlighting the upcoming Freedom 250 Grand Prix race in D.C. alongside legendary IndyCar Series owner Roger Penske.
7: We're fortunate to have the most important office in the world give us the green light and then the checkered flag to have this event in August.
4: The event's part of America 250 celebrations. A deadly shooting earlier today in Maine, spurring anti-ICE protests in the state.
8: I'm disgusted. This is horrible. I mean, it's the citizens of this country are literally being gunned down in the street.
4: The FBI is investigating. The Boston Globe reporting, Maine Independent Senator Angus King told reporters the Homeland Security Secretary told him the man shot had been given an order to leave the country and had weaponized his vehicle. America is listening to Fox News.
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18: We'll continue with nothing but a sunny sky for the rest of this afternoon. Look for daytime highs to climb up to around 86. Clear and warm overnight tonight. Lows drop down to 67. A lot of sunshine turning warmer by Tuesday. Highs back up to near 90. A clear sky down to 70 Tuesday night. A lot of sunshine both Wednesday and Thursday. Hot and humid with daytime highs both days around 90. I'm meteorologist JC Fultz.

0: We believe that for the movement to continue, it can't be me. And for that reason, we are suspending campaign operations.
1: Your endorsement of Senate candidate Graham Plattner in Maine. Do you regret endorsing him?
0: Yes.
2: I've never been more optimistic than I am today that we have the formula to end this war. Help Ukraine be more lethal. Let those supporting Russia to know it's going to be a price to be paid if you keep doing it.
3: Freedom is back in style. Welcome to the revolution.
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5: All right, thank you, Scott Shannon. Thanks to all of you for being with us. 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It's 800-941-SEAN. If you want to join us, Linda, you didn't even try to get me annoyed today because I guess you know it's impossible. As restless as I get on vacation, I'm not the best vacation taker. That in fact you didn't even try to annoy me today. Something wrong is that I do. Did you miss me that much?
6: Well, I feel like my resting place is annoying you. Me breathing air is annoying you, so I don't have to work that hard. You know.
5: what does that mean? Well, no. Usually, you go way out of your way to do something to piss me off. So, just something.
6: I know. I feel like there's so much news. How could I do that to you today? But that doesn't mean it's not coming. So, you know, don't hold your breath.
5: Okay, so we expect 1 hour from now that the governor of the great state of South Carolina, Henry McMaster, is going to appoint the interim person to serve out the rest of Lindsey's term. And the process goes very quickly in South Carolina, which I will admit in a second. On a personal note, I have a lot to say about Senator Lindsey Graham. It's somebody that I knew well and got along with well, just as I get along great. I've known Governor McMaster for a long time. Senator Tim Scott is a dear friend of mine, has been forever, and I've known Lindsey a long time. Now, there is a report that has broken that, in fact, President Trump, well, first of all, he said that he wants the governor, Henry McMaster, to appoint Lindsey's sister, Darlene Graham, to serve the remainder of the late senator's term. If you don't know the story, I'll tell you about it in a minute. He recommended this to Governor McMaster. There's a lot of rumors that may, in fact, be true. We will know that when that announcement is made and get reaction and get your reaction to it sometime in the next hour. Anyway, if she is appointed, it's unclear whether she'd want to run for a full term. My expectation would be, and I've spent a lot of time on the phone with her the last couple of days, and she's devastated. She loved her brother, and for good reason. If you don't know a lot about Lindsey's background, he grew up in the back room of a South Carolina bar, actually grew up above a bar, and sharing a bathroom with patrons that worked down the street at a nearby mill plant and literally took baths with water heated up on a stove. That was Lindsey Graham's background. And he became a U.S. senator, first a congressman. He came in the class of Newt Gingrich in 94. And at the age of 12, he was working downstairs at the pool hall, racking tables to help with his family's financial struggles. Wasn't a great student, C student in high school, but there's a reason for that as well. Apparently once blurted out to his teacher, "I want to be governor." His classmates laughed and then scored an 800 out of 1600 on his SAT. Again, you know, considering the circumstances from which he's coming, what would you expect? He did make it to the University of South Carolina, and he was then the first person that ever attended and then finished college. And as a college student, he had to rush home. His mother was dying. Who was pleading with her grieving son, "Lindsey, let me go." Soon after, you know, she went and his father died in his sleep of a massive heart attack. And he was now the adult in the family. His sister, who may be appointed in the next hour, Should she accept, and should this recommendation of President Trump to Governor McMaster come out to be true? But that 13-year-old sister of him became his responsibility. And anyway, as he often pointed out, and I spent a lot of time, we've had similar backgrounds, and as much as I've talked at length about washing dishes at 12 and, you know, being in bars till 2 a.m. at 12 and then a cook at 13 and later a busboy and a bartender at 17. I mean, there's so much life experience behind that. I am so grateful that I had that opportunity and love the idea of having money in my pocket. I loved working, you know, even at 12. I mean, it was a very different time. Don't take this the wrong way, but I could sit at the bar after my shift at 2 a.m, have 2 St. Pauli Girl beers and fly home on my bicycle and loved it. I felt like I was living the life. And Lindsay and I kind of laughed about similar upbringings in that sense and how you learn a lot about people and drinking when you are in a bar every day. And

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1: Somebody sent in moonshine, and you asked me once to drink it. I said, I'm not touching that garbage. Not happening. But other people can drink all night, and you wouldn't even notice they're drinking. I mean, it's a bizarre phenomenon. But usually the same characteristics would emerge. People's personality would change if they went past their number. And for women, that often meant that they became flirtatious. For men, that often manifested itself in a couple of ways. You know, I love you, bro. Linda, I love you. I love everybody at the bar. That's one manifestation. Or it would, you know, they'd become aggressively flirtatious or angry and aggressive and want to fight anybody that dared get in their way or bumped into them by accident. So you learn a lot as a kid. Anyway, he was precocious. He was nonstop. And, you know, it was pretty cool, the upbringing he had. The fact that he took this responsibility on of his sister and raising his sister is an amazing story. I think it really goes to his heart and soul and his character. And as much as he loves politics, he certainly loved his family. And I know Darlene, having spoken with her many times this weekend, it is, you know, we do know that he likely died from, you know, a tear in his aorta. I can tell you, speaking with medical doctors, friends of mine that especially know heart issues, this is not something some people survive. I know one person in my life that had this happen and did survive it. Most people do not survive, and that is when you have a tear in the inner wall of one's aorta. They call it a dissection, and it was related in part to hardening of Lindsey Graham's arteries. He was aware of it. There was, in fact, blockage at a higher level than I'd be comfortable with. If I would have known about it as his friend, I would have been all over him about it. But this dissection of this particular valve, which is so vital to life, is immediately life-threatening. I know he didn't feel well. He'd done a lot of traveling. And by the way, I know there's a lot of people all over the internet with a lot of theories. He had been in Turkey and then traveled, you know, to Poland, and this long trip from Poland to a 12-hour train ride. And I know not only did he have blockage, but he also had issues involving clotting that were pretty severe as well. And, you know, all of this, you know, came to my attention, you know, after his passing. I was stunned. It happened at 3:00 in the morning. And, you know, I was up since pretty much on the phone from 4 a.m. yesterday morning till about midnight last night, in terms of the number of people I spoke to and the number of calls and that I've gotten from people. I guess if there's one frustration that, and I expressed this when I was on Fox and Friends yesterday morning at 9 a.m. and it feels like an eternity ago, a lifetime ago. The sad thing to me is that there was a perception of Lindsey that just wasn't true. That Lindsey Graham loved war. Lindsey Graham loved conflict. And no, actually, he and President Trump are very much on the same page. And that is, you know, he is a strong believer, supporter in the Trump doctrine. And, you know, how all of a sudden some have perverted the Trump doctrine into isolationism and America first-ism, and that somehow he has corrupted his own promises when he's basically doing the exact same things that he did in his first term. Like in his first term, he took out the ISIS caliphate. He took out the world's worst terrorist, Soleimani. He took out Baghdadi and associates. He dropped the mother of all bombs on Afghanistan. That is not the actions of an isolationist. That is somebody that believes in America's first, America's safety and security. Midnight Hammer. The president did not go into that lightly. And then later Epic Fury, as every person I have interviewed that would be in a position to know, the one that has said it publicly, that knew, that saw the presidential daily briefing that very few people see every day, has been my friend Dan Bongino. And he has said

0: unequivocally that the president had no choice. I've gotten that same answer from every single person that knows. Now, I know you've got this, I guess you can refer to them as the new woke right of isolationists and Israel bashing and hating. I just ignore most of these people because they're just dead on wrong in terms of what Donald Trump's philosophy is, what how he defines America first and how he defines and lives out his very own doctrine. And his own doctrine is playing out in Iran right now. And the president, and by the way, that too is being misinterpreted by so many people. And that is frustrating to me because he is obliterating Iran as they violate agreement after agreement. I've come to the conclusion myself that, you know, all right, well, they've taken out 2.5 tiers of leadership, maybe three. And, you know, whoever wants to keep muddying up the waters in terms of any real negotiations and settlement and peace deal that others are on the verge of would and willing to make with the U.S., those people probably, you know, they need to go. Meaning goodbye, you know, you have this radicalized belief, convert or die, and that when you die, you will be rewarded in paradise with 72 virgins. If they are going or planning on disrupting, you know, any process towards a peace agreement with the U.S. every day or every week, as they have now been showing themselves willing and stupid enough to do, then I would imagine at some point, they will be granted the wish of the late Ayatollah Khamenei and end up, you know, headed home. It is amazing because, you know, Lindsey had his moments, but the great belief is Lindsey didn't want peace. Would he, if you paid close attention, the interviews I had with him and conversations that I can privately tell you I've had with him, just like with the president, it's, you know, there's not one nation in the Middle East that wasn't so grateful that Donald Trump got involved in Midnight Hammer and Epic Fury. Why? None of them wanted a nuclear armed Iran, and none of them wanted Iranian hegemony in the region, and they all wanted a path to peace. And what Lindsey really was working towards, as the president is working towards, is, you know, starting with Saudi Arabia and every other country in the region, would be an expansion or an addition to an expansion of the Abraham Accords, where everybody recognizes Israel and you create a path towards, you know, an opportunity for peace that the region has not had in probably thousands of years. Never mind the UN partition plan of 1948, where, you know, Ben Gurion, the first prime minister of Israel in its modern iteration after the UN partition plan, you know, reached out his hand in good neighborliness to every neighboring country and then got attacked the next day. And it's pretty much been Israel under fire ever since. But, you know, a path to peace would be in everybody's best interest. And that's, I know, was the long term goal of Lindsey and the president combined. And I can tell you as a friend, there's no greater friend than Lindsey, and the guy that showed more passion than anybody I knew. But he was misunderstood. Look, there were times he pissed me off too. Linda, did I not call him out when he pissed me off? He really would drive me nuts sometimes. Sure. You know, we definitely had our moments. But in the end, I mean, he loved this country, loved his family, loved President Trump. He was Donald Trump's best friend, elected friend in Washington. That's just a fact that very few people know. Played golf with them all the time. All right, listen, when it comes to health, wellness, fitness, nutrition, longevity, we've got our friends at Viome. 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

So now the Democratic Party, I said this after President Trump got back in office, they lost their heart, their soul, their conscience. Now they've sold out everything in the name of radicalism by accepting how extreme Graham Plattner is. Anyway, so we'll get to that. We'll get it. We'll check in with our pollsters, Matt Towery and John McLaughlin. Later, Newt Gingrich will talk more about Lindsey Graham. We'll get to your calls coming up. 800-941-SEAN is our number. We'll also get to the other news of the day, and there's a lot of it. President announcing he has a primetime address on Thursday evening, 9 p.m. Well, what is it about? We don't know yet. We'll try and find out and give you a preview straight ahead.

0: Well, good afternoon, folks, and thanks a lot for joining us here on your Ag Check radio station. I'm Gail Cunningham, and I with me from Strategic Farm Marketing that provides this market chat every day, Strategic Farm Marketing's own Cody Duffs. Cody, good afternoon to you, sir.
1: Good afternoon, Gail. How you doing, buddy?
0: You know what? I guess I'm doing okay. I know that you're busy getting making sure that all the insurance papers are done for your clients, but that's an important place to start. We're going to get to the markets here in just a little bit. What do farmers need to make sure that they have to do?
1: Yeah, you know, so we have just a couple days left here in the acres reporting window. Guys, if you haven't, you know, gotten down to the FSA office yet, you need to make sure that that gets done by Wednesday and the appropriate documentation is sent over to your crop insurance agent and you sign off on your acreage report by Wednesday.
0: Well, also, Cody, thank you for that information. I know it just needs to get that information out. We had a little bit of green on the screen today, although it appeared to me that it looked like that they were rewarding the market for China coming in. It looks like that they're going to live up to their bargain.
1: Yeah, we did have China come in and purchase an additional 2 cargoes of soybeans here this morning, you know, as they, you know, work towards, you know, fulfilling that 25 million metric ton pledge that was made. I was a little bit disappointed in the reaction to the forecast shift. You know, I don't know if you were speaking, Gail, as I'm sure you were, but we did have a shift in the forecast Sunday morning early. Virtually, there's no rain in the forecast for the western part of the belt. And we're going to be experiencing some pretty extreme temperatures during a you know, pretty key pollination window. I guess I would have thought the market might respond a little bit differently to that today. I thought, you know, now look, we had a good day. We did. We were up sharply higher overnight. I just thought we may see a little more follow through buying during the actual session. But I think the market's going to be paying pretty close attention to the crop condition readings. Excuse me, Gil, out this evening, and specifically next Monday, if we do see any significant declines, particularly in the western part of the Corn Belt.
0: Well, exactly, and of course, this is a really crucial time for weather, and we know we've seen it in the past, and I know a lot of your farmers have as well, seen a pretty good crop going into the 4th of July, and then all of a sudden, El Nino said, stop the rain. Well, that could, we don't see any rain in the forecast all the way until maybe next week.
1: Yeah, and this is a little bit different, Gil, than what we went through the last couple of years. You know, the last 2 to 3 years, we've seen crop conditions improve in the month of July. And, you know, with some of the higher nighttime temperatures we're facing, this dryness, you know, expected to hit around 50% of the pollination window in the western Corn Belt. I think you're just trading a little bit of a different mentality. You know, I think it's reasonable to expect even a decline in crop conditions as we move forward. Just a little bit of a different mentality than what we've dealt with the last 2 or 3 years. To your point, yeah, the El Nino is certainly looming. And, you know, I think I made the point over the weekend that it really isn't going to take much of a yield hit in corn and beans to really spur this thing into a bull market.
0: Well, we're going to be watching that, as you made mention of the crop condition report coming out. And I think a lot of the industry, and I think maybe you would agree this, that they're looking for a 1% to 3% lower projected crop than what we had been using. So that could very well be the point of their carryout may not be so great.
1: Yeah, I think, Gail, you know, just for context, if you take a bushel to a half a bushel, and I'll use soybeans, for example, you're really going to tighten up this balance sheet. A lot of it's driven by, you know, we've got some pretty high demand expectations for the bean side of the balance sheet. You know, corn, obviously, the primary driver there is export. You know, I haven't really put a hard number to this, Gail, but if you drop this yield number down, you know, we're at 183 right now. If you start pushing yield expectations closer to 180, you know, even 179, you're definitely going to push yourself into a market where price has to ration that demand.
0: Yeah, absolutely. Cody Dust with me this afternoon from Strategic Farm Marketing. He can be reached, rather than the contact information, through the website. His website is sfarmmarketing.com. That's sfarmmarketing.com. And we know he's busy, but he's always there and available to take your phone call. Go to there and give him a call today, won't you? Thanks, Cody.
1: Hey, thanks, Gil. Good talking to you, sir.

0: The one thing you can always count on. Sean Hannity is back on the radio.
1: All right, 25 now till the top of the hour. 800-941-SEAN, our number. You want to be a part of the program. Look, you need a safety security plan. Everybody does. Now, in some instances, there's only one option that is going to suffice. That is lethal force. If somebody wants to kill you, kill your family. But the FBI, 2022, last year, we have statistics for that is less than 0.01% of all altercations. And, you know, think about that. It's legal in all 50 states. You don't need a permit. You don't need a background check. And it is a great option. It is part of my everyday personal safety security strategies. Anyway, it has powerful deterrence, tear gas, pepper spray, kinetic rounds. You can hit a target 60 feet away. One shot can incapacitate any attacker for up to 40 minutes. And there's a reason when over 500 government agencies, police departments, private security firms, when they start using a technology, that usually means it is worth looking into. I've never been a big fan of stun guns. That's close quarters. 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It should be a part of everybody's personal safety and security strategies. Please check that out today. We expect in a half hour, Governor McMaster, South Carolina. Rumors are running rampant. President Trump put out a request to Governor McMaster that the interim person to fill the seat of Lindsey Graham should be his sister, Darlene. Not corroborated, not confirmed, but rumors I know are getting very loud within South Carolina, my contacts there. And if, in fact, that happens, I know for a fact Lindsey couldn't be more proud of his sister. I just wish people knew the person that I knew, and it's hard to explain. The person that would talk, that would call me, you know, like President Trump, late into the night. There's not many of us that are that crazy. And Linda can corroborate, confirm that any hour within the 24-hour day, she is likely to get a text from me. It's either a story, story idea, a guest idea, a something. I don't do it to annoy her. I don't do it to wake her up. But she does have apparently a special ringer on your... What do you have, a special ringer on the phone called Boss?
2: Yes, I do. You are the one of two people that gets the breakthrough. And it is a very, very loud, loud ringtone.
1: Who is the other person?
2: Well, it's the kids, but, you know.
1: Oh, so all the kids have a special ringtone.
2: They have a special ringtone, yes.
1: That just cracks me up. But anyway, so we'll find out that replacement name coming up. Interestingly, you know, Trump is saying, President Trump is saying he wants Lindsey Graham's sister to serve out the rest of his term and recommended that to Governor Henry McMaster. They are very close friends. I can tell you, and maybe some of you want to hear it, maybe some of you don't, but it's my job to just tell you the facts and the truth because they're real. And that is simply that Lindsey Graham was the president's closest friend in the U.S. Senate and in Washington. So far, the president has only campaigned for one person this year on the campaign trail in this midterm election year. Now, we expect that he will do more. He's definitely made a lot of endorsements in the lead up to this, and that was Senator Lindsey Graham. And that I know that, you know, I spoke to the president yesterday, and he said it publicly, so I'll share. He echoed what he had said, I believe, on Meet the Press. I know he was on Fox and Friends this morning, and it's simply that he spoke to Lindsey about a half hour before he died. I spoke to many that are in his inner circle, and when he got back from meeting President Zelensky for the 400th trip, which is grinding and you know, it's brutal because he flies commercial, and then he lands in Poland, then there's a 10 or 12-hour train ride to get to Kyiv, and that's where he met President Zelensky, who, by the way, has been decimating all of Russia, which is pretty remarkable as we're now headed towards, what, the five-year anniversary. And nobody ever thought that Russia and Putin would be on his back heels to this extent. Unreal. We do have other news. Mitch McConnell, did you see the picture and the statement that was released? All last week, there are a lot of questions about what happened to Mitch McConnell. And I'm watching this unfold in real time, and I'm like, all right, sounds fishy to me. And a lot of the neighbors are saying that, yeah, there was an emergency call, and he was taken out in a stretcher. And for some reason, you know, people have been demanding proof of life. And we got that with a picture of him and his wife and a lengthy statement that they released, I guess it was Sunday evening, last night. Said he attributed a fall to his fight with polio that he suffered as a kid. And anyway, that landed him in the hospital. He was briefly unconscious. It was an open letter to the people of Kentucky, and that he's recovering, you know, was hit with a mild case of pneumonia. And doctors have confirmed that I didn't break any bones. I didn't suffer a concussion. I didn't have a heart attack. I didn't have a stroke. I don't have any tumors. I don't have any hemorrhaging at all. And there was the picture. There was the photo. He said, as much as it frustrates me, the process takes time to get back to the Senate. And on the advice of my doctors, I won't be able to return quite yet. But rest assured, in the meantime, I'm not taking a break from my Senate business that matters to you in Kentucky. He has experienced several falls throughout the year that has been attributed to his, quote, post-polio condition. I don't know. I mean, what did you think of the picture? Or should ask? Opening a really bad door here?
2: Of course you are. You know how I feel about McConnell. And aside from the fact that he's a lying rhino.
1: Well, it has nothing to do with that.
2: Of course it does. Because this is 100% a continuation of the lies that he's told for many years. And now him and Elaine are lying together. And everybody's trying to cover it up. Not to mention the fact that the picture is recycled from 2023. So then once they realize that, and then everybody's like, well, the newspaper's got AI-generated stuff in it. And listen, if you run it through Grok, if you run it through ChatGPT, you run it through any of these AI platforms that anybody's using, it will tell you that the picture is like 95% AI-generated because they put all this fake crap in it. Not to mention the fact, the guy is how old? If he's in the hospital, where is the IV connection? Where he's in a hospital bed, looks like he's sitting in the chair. The chair's on a weird angle of the wall. Even if that was a real picture, they doctored it to hell and back. It's a hot mess. And let me tell you something. He didn't write that note. He hasn't put more than two sentences together in how long? Don't you remember when he was at the dais trying to control that committee hearing and his staffer came up and Trump got all ticked off and was like, don't help him. That's disrespectful. I'm like, oh, my God. Oh,
1: do you remember when he was speaking and then just froze and it was like he had a brain freeze?
2: He had a mini stroke in front of everybody. I'm like,
1: I love how you're
2: guys.
1: A doctor and you get to diagnose and just throw out these crazy diagnoses.
2: I'm not a doctor. I'm a common sense advocate.
1: Did it look like that? I would tend to agree with you. But do we know for sure? We don't. But it was certainly strange. And then John Thune, who was not majority leader at the time, and others in leadership behind him. Yeah, this is over. We're going to walk Mitch back to his room. To his office, you know.
2: Not walking nowhere. He hasn't walked anywhere in quite a while.
1: I don't think at this point. I think the last time we saw him was in a wheelchair. So what's happening? I don't know. Do I think they should be more transparent? I do. And I'm not going to be a hypocrite and have a double standard, you know, one for Joe Biden and one for Mitch McConnell, even though it's beneficial for Mitch McConnell to hang on to a seat as long as possible. Look, this is a problem with in terms of the math. There is a very short process in terms of the time that people will. I think they have till next Tuesday to register to get in to replace Senator Lindsey Graham. A lot of names being thrown about. I don't want to get over my skis. We'll get the announcement of the temporary replacement, rumored to be his sister, Darlene. Who is a lovely human being. My only fear for her is these sharks in the legacy media mob that will want to bombard her and surround her, even as she's still in the process of mourning the loss of her brother, who took care of her entire life, who she looked up to more than any one person on this earth. and they can just be so vicious and so vile. I mean, did you see the number of people on the left? I guess, you know, host Anna Kasparian. Do you know who she is? I have no idea who she is. I don't know who these people are. I don't spend my time on social media. If you want to read cancer, you know, just open up social media and just start reading. And that's why I worry about young people and social media. And why, as parents, please pay attention to what your kids are reading and doing and paying attention to, because it is, you know, these kids get bullied online, and they, you know, there are times they want to commit suicide because they have no idea this is not permanent, this is not real, and the amount of bullying that goes on. And then we've got another problem. You have outside countries, geopolitical foes, Russia, China, you know, the Qataris, you know, all sorts of countries that have agendas that are trying to indoctrinate young people, you know, which is why the whole issue of TikTok was such a big deal. You know, but the rush to say, you know, good riddance, thank God Lindsay's dead. Linda, if I ever pass away and all these mean things are written, I'm counting on you to fight for me, to stand up for me.
2: Listen, you know, you're really lucky, because they say it to you when you're alive. So you're lucky. You know, you don't have to wait. You know now.
1: I've had a gap my entire life and career. You do build up an immunity to it. You and Sweet Baby James take it harder than I do. I mean,
2: Hate Hannity line, that was really bad. That was some gross stuff.
1: I really want to bring it back. I want to bring Hannity back.
2: No. Let's get through the midterms. Let's pass the Save America Act. Let's get our crap together, and then we can worry about getting people married.
1: Oh, then you're going to approve my idea to bring back the...
2: Yes, then I will be in full support, and Hannah will help to facilitate. Yes, you have my word. If the Save America Act passes and we get the midterms in order, I will facilitate.
1: All right, now we're going to get to the Lindsey Graham announcement at the top. Watching, you know, even Carville, who's lost his mind, as we've been chronicling on a daily basis almost on this program, you know, is ripping the Democratic Socialists of America. You're so effing stupid. He's not wrong, but I'm very happy about it. Mamdani going after three incumbents to replace them with radical, you know, communists like him, and then winning is great. Now Mamdani, apparently Marxist commie, Mamdani is borrowing another page. You know, there's the latest map of New York City that he's drawn is now drawing fire. It's eliminating the famed Little Italy neighborhood in Lower New York, which I guess no longer fits Mamdani's vision of what New York City should be. People are furious about it, especially the city council's Italian caucus. And didn't he cancel the Columbus Day parade, or wanted to take the statue to Columbus down, Columbus Circle in New York? I'm not sure. Anyway, the caucus fuming that Mamdani's map, which didn't list the Italian enclaves or Irish enclaves or Jewish neighborhoods, which, by the way, is very well known. But highlighted 30 other areas, including Little Palestine, Koreatown, Little Pakistan, Little Odessa. I mean, this guy's off his rocker. And by the way, if you're in New York, I was trying to tell this in an interview today with Sid. I just said, listen, I'm just telling you, expect these things to happen. There's no good that's going to come out of this. And the feeling of sorrow that I have for friends that are stuck there for reasons that I was stuck there for a period of time that delayed my inevitable move, a decision I had made a long time ago to Florida. It's heart-wrenching because it's going to involve a wealth tax. In Mamdani's case, it wants to be a 50% death tax on top of the 10% state tax, on top of the 40% federal tax. I mean, this is insanity. But this is a party, and we'll get into this with our pollsters later. This is a party that has now sold its soul. After President Trump was elected in 24, what did I say? When he did a joint session speech before Congress, and the Democrats would not stand for the family of Lake and Riley. They wouldn't stand for the family of little Jocelyn Nungary, who was brutally raped, 12 years old, and murdered and thrown in a river. Or Rachel Morin, mother of five. I said it's a party that lost their heart, their soul, their conscience. And with all this talk about Graham Plattner getting out of this race, they were willing to accept the nearly two decades with a Nazi tattoo. except what he said about a U.S. soldier, hero soldier, that he didn't deserve to live. His self-proclaimed status as a communist, blaming sexual assault and rape victims, blaming them, you know, for whatever happens to them. You know, being on this website, this is where he was in the towel, you know, known that facilitates, you know, this controversial history with a lot of minors apparently are known to be on this. Other websites facilitating extramarital affairs. You know, he can't pass a porta potty without wanting to pleasure himself in it, referring to people in Maine as stupid and racist, people that he then wants to vote for them. Making racist stereotypes about African Americans, mocking that teenage girl, you know, suicide attempt, calling all cops bastards, wanting to defund, dismantle, no bail, open borders, the whole thing. And so it's madness on his part. Now, there's no Democrat that was willing to stand up to this guy. If you're asking me where, you know, where the pressure likely came to this woman that came out with very specific allegations, I would imagine Democrats that were afraid to do it publicly, you know, manipulated all that behind the scenes. That's my best guess as a professional that's been doing this for decades. Anyway, 800-941-SEAN, our number if you want to be a part of the program. We expect Henry McMaster, the governor of South Carolina, to announce the temporary replacement for Lindsey Graham at the top of the hour. And as America now celebrates its 250th anniversary, well, this milestone is also a time to reflect on what has been one of the most enduring relationships, alliances, and that's the U.S. and Israel, that's been our greatest ally. And like President Reagan, later, John F. Kennedy once said, Israel was not created in order to disappear. Israel will endure, it will flourish, and that really captures the spirit of the young democracy. He was talking about the 48 partition plan. Two nations, thousands of miles apart, united by a shared values of liberty, democracy, faith, freedom, and resilience. And as we celebrate 250 years of independence, our friends at the International Fellowship of Christians and Jews, they not only are turning to God in prayer, but they're on the ground. You know, all these Israelis, we have densely populated areas targeted by the Iranians and, of course, their proxies. And people need housing and food and clothing and water and medication, and they even have mobile medical supplies for the elderly. 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
8: 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Milliken's Master of Science and Athletic Training program has received accreditation from the Commission on Accreditation of Athletic Training Education. This confirms the program meets national academic and clinical standards and allows graduates to immediately qualify to sit for the Board of Certification exam for athletic trainers. Milliken's program combines classroom instruction with hands-on clinical experience focused on the prevention, evaluation, management, and rehab of injuries. 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
10: A solemn day on Capitol Hill. I'm Lisa Brady, Fox News.
11: Barbara and I are praying for Senator Graham's family as we all grapple
0: with the loss of the great man.
10: Iowa Senator Chuck Grassley leading tributes on the Senate floor for the late Lindsey Graham, the four-term South Carolina senator who died over the weekend, less than a week after his 71st birthday and just days after his latest visit to Ukraine to meet with President Zelensky. Graham had spearheaded a bill for more sanctions on Russia.
0: And I think we can show our gratitude and appreciation of Senator Graham by moving that legislation forward.
10: There are white flowers on Graham's desk in the Senate chamber. Senate Majority Leader John Thune reflecting on how empty it feels without him and their friendship.
11: But I am comforted by the knowledge that in the end, he has just changed his address.
10: Tears in his eyes as he added that one day
11: we will laugh together again.
10: At this hour, the South Carolina governor is set to name an interim replacement. A special election will happen next month for voters to choose a new Republican nominee for November when Graham was running for re-election. President Trump says he'll address the nation Thursday night. Today, he ordered a naval blockade on Iran to resume after trading more strikes over attacks on commercial shipping.
12: To reimpose a full blockade, the U.S. military will continue taking out Iran's drone and missile launchers, threatening the strait, and pick off Iranian fast boats. We're hearing reports that the White House has alerted Congress under the War Powers Act that those are defensive strikes and they began on July 7th.
10: Fox's Jennifer Griffin, Iran says it won't accept interference in the Strait of Hormuz. U.S. oil prices surging over $6 a barrel, topping $77, and stocks finish lower. The Dow down 138 at the bell. 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
14: Soybeans and corn were up. 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Stein has yield. Soybeans were higher on fund and technical buying. August beans were up a nickel at 11.96 and three quarters. September beans up four at 11.85 and a quarter. Corn was mostly higher on fund and technical buying. September corn was up 1.5 at 4.41. December corn was up 2.25 at 4.63 and a quarter. The wheat complex was mixed. September wheat in Chicago was down a nickel at 6.35 and a quarter. Live cattle were mixed. Feeders were down ahead of the week's direct business. August lives down 47 at 234.72. August feeders down 25 cents at 354.35. Hogs were lower with ongoing uncertainty around demand. August lean hogs down 90 cents at 98.10. October lean hogs were down 80 at 84.27. On the cash side of things, direct cash cattle trade activity was quiet. Show lists for the week are mixed, higher in Texas, Nebraska, and Colorado, but lower in Kansas. Bids and asking prices weren't established. Significant trade volumes likely going to hold out until sometime Thursday or Friday. Estimated cattle slaughter was 105,000 head, up 5,000 on the week and down nearly 7,000 on the year. The cash hog market continues to struggle with consistency. The market overall has been largely focused on demand. Pork's a competitively priced protein in the retail space, which could boost domestic demand, especially in the height of summer grilling season. Globally, though, there have been some bright spots, but there are still lingering concerns about long-term strength. Estimated hog slaughter was 464,000 head, up 1,000 on the week and down nearly 3,000 on the year. I'm Megan Grebner for Brownfield.
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0: We believe that for the movement to continue, it can't be me. And for that reason, we are suspending campaign operations.
1: Your endorsement of Senate candidate Graham Plattner in Maine. Do you regret endorsing him?
0: Yes.
2: I've never been more optimistic than I am today that we have the formula to end this war. Help Ukraine be more lethal. Let those supporting Russia to know it's going to be a price to be paid if you keep doing it.
3: Freedom is back in style. Welcome to the revolution.
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5: 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Toll free, it's 800-941. Sean, you want to be a part of the program? Let's go to South Carolina. Henry McMaster announcing the temporary interim replacement for Senator Lindsey Graham. It does, in fact, look like it will be Lindsey's sister. Let's go to Governor McMaster.
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7: Described poor boy from a small town, rural town in South Carolina, accomplished through grit, determination, and character for his state, for his country, and for his world. Lindsey Graham recognized the greatness of America and her obligations to a dangerous world. Lindsey Graham recognized the seriousness of his work, but also the value of humor and a lighthearted spirit. Lindsey Graham understood the hopes, dreams, and needs of his state and delivered for his state every time. Presidents, paupers, famous or forgotten, He treated us all the same. We have seen him attack evil and injustice and embrace friendship and the common good with equal fervor and strength. Yes, we are going to miss Lindsey, but we will always remember his quickness, his laugh, and what he has done for us and the world. As he described himself, this poor boy from a little town in South Carolina. Today, under the law, it's my duty to an honor to name someone to serve in the place of this irresistible man, this irreplaceable man, this extraordinary man for the remainder of his term. Lindsey took care of his little sister in years long departed. It's my honor to ask his little sister, Darlene Graham, to finish his work for him now. And by the way, Darlene, I don't know if I told you, but after we spoke on the phone in the wee hours of Sunday morning, and you agreed to serve through tears earlier, I had wondered what you would say, and I was humbled by your quickness to see the duty that you had to serve. And I called the president afterwards, and he thought it was a great idea. And I'm sure you that everyone here does as well. Darlene, little sister, come forward, please.
8: Thank you, Governor, and just bear with me as I try to get through this. But first, I just want to say one thing I've never heard Lindsey described as is irresistible. So, okay, we'll just start with that. But first, I would like to thank everyone who has called and reached out over the past couple of days. I can't tell you how much it's meant to me and our family. I know Lindsey was loved and respected by many, and I greatly appreciate the memories and even the funny stories that have been shared. These shared experiences, along with our faith, have gotten us through these past two very difficult days. Next, I want to thank the governor for selecting me to serve the remainder of Lindsey's term. It is such an honor. Lindsey has always been there for me. and now I will be there for him. My brother was the most amazing person, outstanding leader, and just a genuinely good man. He was kind and considerate and loved by his family dearly. As I think everyone would agree, Lindsay worked harder than anyone. He worked nonstop to make our state, country, and world better. He loved his family and loved serving this state and our country. He dedicated his life to our country. It is such a privilege to get to finish some of his important work, and I promise to work hard over the next several months to support the president and carry forward the efforts of my brother on behalf of the citizens of South Carolina and the United States. I know Lindsay thought the world of his staff and colleagues, and with their support, I feel confident. I think this is what Lindsay would have wanted, and I plan to honor him in this way. Now to Lindsay, I miss you more than I can even put into words, but I'm gonna do this. I got it. Thank you.
7: Thank you. That concludes this ceremony. Thank you. This way.
5: All right, that is Henry McMaster, Governor of South Carolina, announcing Darlene Graham, who is...

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1: The importance of wanting to finish the work that Lindsay even expressed to the president about a half hour before this incident, that he had work to do and he wanted to get it finished. Whether you agreed or disagreed, I'm telling you, the person that wanted and dreamed of a, and this, these are words that all, people always often take out of context. He wanted a transformational world is a better way to put it. He wanted a path towards a Middle East that had peace and prosperity in it and a path to peace. And that would start with every country joining either the Abraham Accords or more, something the president has expressed, something Lindsay would always say, you know, as he talked about, well, but first you got to get rid of the people that want to kill everybody and want nuclear weapons, cut married to the convert or die sick ideology philosophy of a regime like the one in Iran that has existed in far too long a period of time. So very, very bold move by the governor and incredible poise and grace under, you know, the most difficult circumstances, I'm sure, for her, losing the brother that raised her from the age of 13. You know, one of the reasons Lindsay did serve 33 years, you know, in the military, in the guard, and he did so in part because he knew he needed that help and that support for the family now that he was in charge of. And you think of that background and that understanding. I think he was very much misunderstood. I think purposely misunderstood many times. There were times he frustrated me, and I was very, very clear when we had our disagreements. But it never got in the way of us being able to have conversation, which I guess is in this day and age a little unique. You know, one of the things that we all have to start paying attention to is what is now going on as we've got to prepare for a midterm election. And part of that is there is the opening of a lifetime. Usually, historical trends show that the party out of power, this being the Democratic Party, if this was an average midterm election year, historically, the party out of power tends to gain seats and gain power, and the odds of gaining back control of one or two bodies and in terms of Congress, the House and the Senate, go up exponentially. But this is not your average year. And even as crazy as James Carville has been, and we've been playing him going off the deep end in recent days, you know, he's saying about the radical left. He's talking about Mamdani challenging incumbent candidates with Democratic Socialists of America. You know, they are now... That is the heart and soul of this party. You know, they have been radicalized. And the interesting thing is they're now a party that is on a suicide mission. Because if there was ever any doubt at all about Republicans, if certain things happen, and I'm assuming certain things will happen, I'm assuming, you know, that the president is, you know, fully engaged with a group of people in Iran that do want a path to peace. And I know he's fully committed to that. You know, I think the answer is you got to find the people that want to disrupt the process. The radicals, the regime, former loyalists, probably members of the IRGC and the son of the late Supreme Leader, whatever physical condition he may or may not be in. And I think that's really where the conflict has to be brought. But think about this in terms of the opening that the radical left has now given Republicans, you know, whatever moral high ground they had, what Democrat, not even Chuck Schumer, would challenge the radicalism of Mamdani in New York? Nobody takes on the squad that ever wants to be a part of the Democratic Party. They are fearful of AOC and the squad. Nobody takes on the person that's had the most juice in the Democratic Party in terms of primary selection is Grandpa Bernie and Pocahontas, Elizabeth Warren, the two most radical leftists, you know, and that then.

0: manifested itself in a party that, again, has lost their heart and their soul, their conscience, and has allowed the radicals to take over. You know, there is, if you're a party that claim the moral high ground on any of the following issues, you don't get the right to call anybody a Nazi, a fascist, or Gestapo when you were willing to ignore the guy with two decades of a Nazi tattoo, and that was Graham Plattner, or the guy that mocked a U.S. soldier that was a hero and said he didn't deserve to live, or proclaims, you know, proudly to be a communist. Nobody took him on publicly. A guy that would blame women, the party of Me Too, blaming women and even rape victims, you know, for being assaulted. That is one sick individual. A guy that's in a, you know, in a towel wrapped around him, on a website that has a history of a lot of minors going to it, other sites facilitating extramarital affairs, et cetera, et cetera. And he's all over these. A guy that brags that, you know, he likes to pleasure himself every time and has a desire to do so every time he passes a porta potty. A guy that called the people in his own state where he was running and wanted to win, referred to them as racist and stupid. A guy that stereotyped African-Americans in the most repulsive ways you can imagine, including making stereotypes about African-Americans and tipping. A guy that mocked a teenage girl in her suicide attempt. A guy that not only wanted to defund, dismantle, no bail laws, but also a guy that said all cops are bastards and attacked him every opportunity he could. You know, if you look at Democrats, you know, go back to, you know, Lindsey Graham's finest moment, which one of them was when he stood up for Justice Kavanaugh, you know, but think back to those hearings and the likes of Kamala Harris and Cory Booker and Dianne Feinstein, you know, and the rest of the Democratic mob, you know, going after Justice Kavanaugh and after psychology professor Christy Blasey Ford alleged Kavanaugh sexually assaulted her when they were teenagers. FBI investigators, you know, they ended up, you know, pretty much contradicting everything that was made, or the way they attacked Roy Moore back in the day, or Jim Jordan back. In other words, they have no moral high ground. They have no moral compass anymore. They have no soul. As a party, they're soulless, and they've lost all of it in the name of radicals that have now co-opted their entire party. That now changes the entire dynamic. You know, we're now in uncharted waters going into election year. All right, listen, look, if you're trying to open a business, you find out, oh, before you can open the doors, you need this insurance, that insurance, meaning you talk to this broker, that broker. Anyway, you get the insurance, you shake hands with the broker, they get their commission. You may not hear from them again until it's renewal time. Okay, now, there's a problem. The old way of doing business with insurance companies is now dead, gone, and buried, and this transformational AI software technology created by Supersure.com is changing the entire industry. 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
0: All right, if you're just joining us, Governor Henry McMaster, South Carolina, announcing that Lindsey Graham's speaker will become the interim senator in the great state of South Carolina. We got the other news of the day. You can write down our toll-free telephone number. It's 800-941-SHAWN if you want to be a part of the program. We'll get to your calls, your comments now. We also have coming up at the top of the hour, we'll do a full analysis of the radicalization of the Democratic Party. Now, these are uncharted waters heading into a midterm. Anyone that tells you they think, they know, can predict what the outcome of this midterm is, does not know what's happening. I don't even think the events that ultimately will decide its outcome have happened yet. But we'll get to that. We'll get to your calls, your reaction. 800-941-SHAWN, our number, as we continue this Monday.

0: We'll continue with nothing but a sunny sky for the rest of this afternoon. Look for daytime highs to climb up to around 86. Clear and warm overnight tonight. Lows drop down to 67. A lot of sunshine turning warmer by Tuesday. Highs back up to near 90. A clear sky down to 70 Tuesday night. A lot of sunshine both Wednesday and Thursday. Hot and humid with daytime highs both days around 90. I'm meteorologist J.C. Foltz.
1: John Saucier, this is a Fox News alert. Congress honoring late South Carolina Senator Lindsey Graham, who passed away this weekend with what his office described as a brief and sudden illness. Today on the Senate floor, Majority Leader John Thune acknowledged the senator's influential vision for American foreign policy.
2: There was no bigger believer in America's role in the world. He was confident that the United States could be a force for good, and he gave everything he had to ensuring that we would be.
1: We just heard from South Carolina Governor Henry McMaster, who has appointed Lindsey Graham's sister Darlene to serve the remainder of his Senate term. He had recently returned from a diplomatic mission, the senator, to Ukraine, and had been leading efforts to levy new sanctions against Russia. Senator Lindsey Graham was 71 years old, and again, his sister Darlene has now been appointed to serve out the remainder of his term by South Carolina's governor. 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
1: All right, 25 now till the top of the hour. Toll free on numbers 800-941-SEAN. You want to be a part of the program. Your call's coming up momentarily. Look, for too many veterans who served our great country honorably that now find themselves homeless, at risk of becoming homeless, they need our help. And the Tunnel to Towers Foundation, they are there for them. I'll give you an example. Glenda Williams, U.S. Army vet, faced homelessness along with her five kids. She was just struggling to keep up with her rent, basic living expenses. She lived in a dilapidated unit. It had rodents and mold and broken windows and broken electrical appliances. Anyway, the Tunnel to Towers Foundation has a homeless veteran program, and they provided her with not just shelter, but also a safe, secure environment where she and her children can thrive. Glenda has since returned to school to pursue a degree, her children excelling in their studies. And it just is so meaningful to the people that put their life on the line for their communities and their country. And people like Glenda, they need a helping hand once in a while. And the Tunnels to Towers Foundation is there for them. Whatever you can do to help this great organization, please go to their website. You can donate land. You can donate a car. You can donate, you know, one big donation. You can donate $11 a month. That's like two Starbucks a month that you would forego and give it to a great cause. Their website, the letter T, the number two, the letter T.org, the letter T, number two, letter T.org for the Tunnel to Towers Foundation. When I was out last week, a lot came out as it relates to the case of Tyler, what the heck is this guy's name? Robinson, and his confessions to, I mean, the evidence is so overwhelming. It is so incontrovertible. And, you know, even the accused killer in this particular place is his, quote, lover, was even speaking publicly now for the first time in a pre-recorded deposition, telling investigators, yeah, that he admitted on multiple occasions that, in fact, he had killed Charlie Kirk. You have videotape evidence. You have all the evidence of the world making the admission itself. Now, Erica Kirk is saying release the whole thing, which I think is fair for her, considering all of the bizarre conspiracy theories, rush to judgment, and attacks against her and attacks against Turning Point USA. This all has to come to an end. It has gotten disgusting. It has gotten deplorable. You know, one particular case, you know, Twiggs described getting what was apparently a pre-recorded text message from Robinson after the killing, telling him, drop what you're doing, look under my keyboard. You know, he's responds, huh, what? You're joking, right? Anyway, you know, I tried to delete that, Robinson allegedly responded. Anyway, Twiggs found a letter from Robinson addressed to Luna in which the accused killer said, I had the opportunity to take out Charlie Kirk and I'm going to take it. And then he went into repeated discussions how this was premeditated. They had these etchings and markings on the cartridges recovered from the assassination. And this roommate, lover, went on the record saying, yeah, I knew he was doing this. He said he was going to do it. He confirmed the videotape that Tyler Robinson is the person on the tape. That's him. That's it. That's how he dressed. So he identified the pictures in the video of the person we noted to have done this. Anyway, he told his roommate he had been planning for over a week to kill Kirk. And he had multiple occasions when that happened. Then we had messages sent between this guy, Lance Twiggs, and Tyler Robinson. And, you know, in these messages, he, you know, was asked, how long have you been planning this? He said, over a week. I can get close to it, but there's a squad car parked right by it. I think it may already been, they've swept that spot. I don't want to chance it, but he admitted to it numerous times. So why are we hearing conspiracy theory after conspiracy theory about Turning Point USA people and Erica Kirk, who is a widow that is trying to raise two children without the benefit of these kids ever seeing their father again? Linda, I'm sure we both agree on this for sure.
2: Yeah, I mean, there's no question. It's I think the idea that there are people out there that are trying to, A, Monday morning quarterback a murder investigation, and B, put in things that have absolutely no credence or support. You know, you can't come out and say things like that. He's not even gone a year, and he has two small kiddos who now don't have a father. Maybe we should all just take a minute, sit back, and see where this evidence leads us. And I do think there are some things that are very strange, but they're in areas that have nothing to do with what a lot of these conspiracy theorists are talking about. They're in other things that the university did and such.
1: And by the way, I was pretty proud of Mick Jagger of the Rolling Stones. He gave an interview with the New York Times, and basically Bruce Springsteen has been on his politically charged I Hate Donald Trump tour, charging massive amounts of money that he's been criticized for. And, you know, he was asked about lecturing an audience, and he's like, people don't want a lecture. They just don't. You know, he said, the bottom line, my job in live music in that world is for people to come have the best time they possibly can, and for 2 hours or whatever it is, forget all their problems and the problems of the world, their mortgages, whatever, and they don't want a lecture. And I hate to tell Bruce, we don't want to hear your lectures. I don't give a rip. And why Chris Christie's showing up is just unbelievable to me.
2: You anyway, know who said it best? I'm just going to say this one thing, and I was telling somebody this the other day because I saw what he said, Mick Jagger, that is.
1: Yeah.
2: Is Michael Jordan, that famous quote saying, Republicans buy sneakers too. He doesn't talk about politics. He doesn't ever bring it up.
1: Exactly.
2: It's the best way to be.
1: And Nike's are great, great, great sneakers. His sneakers, Jordan's are great. They're awesome. And he keeps nobody a reason not to buy them. And who couldn't?
2: Exactly.
1: You know, who doesn't love Michael Jordan? One of the greatest players ever.
2: Do you think, sell your product and stop telling me how you feel about your politics. Just be quiet.
1: All right. Let's say hi to Lorenzo. He's in Boston. Hey, Lorenzo, how are you? Glad you called, sir.
3: Hey, thanks for taking my call, Sean. I want to salute you, you know, for having your back, Lindsey Graham's friend. I, you know, you bring him on the radio, you bring him on TV, and I never really knew why. And I didn't know he didn't make that much money, Sean. I mean, that... I never knew that, and I got to salute him. I think that's a phenomenal thing that Trump and the governor did by backing his sister. I know you'll have her back. And the other thing I want to say, Sean, you're a tradesman. You're one of the few guys, you and Matt Boyle, you give the tradesmen. You always talk about how solid they are. The tradesmen aren't going to vote for this Communist Party. And you know we usually vote Democrat, right? They're not going to. They'll stay home, I'm telling you.
1: Can I tell you the coolest article that I saw this weekend? You know what? The best thing that ever happened in my life is 10 years in the restaurant business, quote, the service industry, and 10 years in the contracting and workman space. And this was in the New York Times. And this is the headline. Mom, Dad, I want to be a welder. And Gen Z increasingly turning to trade school in the hopes of future-proofing their careers against AI. But it's getting their parents and peers on board that can be a challenge. I'm going to tell you something. My thought about college education for most kids today, it is a waste of time. They spend 4 years hanging out of frat houses, you know, learning next to nothing, getting indoctrinated by professors that have an agenda. There was another article I'll couple with that. It said the next generation of millionaires is going to be tradespeople. And by the way, I'm happy for all of them. All of them, Lorenzo, because they're, you know, plumbers, electricians, carpenters, builders. I want them all to kick ass and have the American dream. Good for the hardworking men and women, because they're the heart and soul of this country. If they vote for this Communist Party, just know they're coming for your money, too. Every dime. So
3: we're not, Sean. The union guys are not. I'm telling you, you know, they're not going to vote for this party. And I want to say, you know, God bless Lindsay's sister. You know, again,
1: I spent a lot of time talking to her this weekend. She is one of the first of all, I'm so proud of her today. It's hard for me to talk about losing somebody that I was close to. It just is naturally. It's hard. And, you know, I'm just telling you, the guy I knew, if people knew how hard he worked and how much he traveled and what his real dreams were, people would have listened. And, you know, to see Lindsay, when he'd come on my TV show and he'd say, BS, BS, BS, Bull Schiff, Adam Schiff, I say it out of reverence to him, over and over again. I'm like, oh, there he goes. You know, my staff would be like, you can't stop it once he starts. But I admired him because he was real. And the people of South Carolina, I can tell you, if you're in South Carolina, there's nothing that gave him more pleasure than was to help his constituents. I mean, I lost a friend. There were times he infuriated me, but we never lost our friendship over it. It's just hard. Everyone deals with death differently. And, you know, I don't judge people on how they respond to it. Look, I don't know. Are you Irish at all? You live in Boston. I have a lot of Irish friends out of Boston.
3: I'm Italian.
1: All right. But an Irish funeral is, you know, you go in one corner of the room, you got people telling jokes. In another corner, you have people bawling their eyes out. You have another group of people that are in and out and either crying or laughing, you know, depending on what half hour it is. Then you got people with the Irish whiskey that are drinking the whole time, and you never know what's going to show up. And then there's always that one person that will be holding the hand of the dead body and kissing it. I'm like, I can't take it. It drives me up a wall. And that's the life I grew up seeing. You know, I lost a lot of people in my life, unfortunately. Lorenzo, appreciate you, man. God bless you, tradesman. I mean that with all my heart. Let's go to Larry, California. Gavin Newsom's communist utopia. What's up, Larry? How are you?
4: The only possible replacement for Lindsey Graham is a former South Carolina congressman, Trey Gowdy, a true Southern gentleman who can work with anyone. Thank you.
1: Appreciate the call. I talked to Trey. Trey and Lindsey were very close. They played golf often with the president. By the way, Lindsey played golf with the president more than anybody. If he didn't play with him, he had lunch or dinner after with the president. And Trey was a big part of that trio. I think Trey and Lindsey played a lot. I'm not sure, after talking to Trey, who's a friend also, that he has any interest. But, I think a lot of Trey Gowdy. Anyway, 800-941-SEAN. Let's get back to our phones. Don in Iowa. Hey, Don, how are you? Glad you called.
5: Hi, Sean. Thank you for taking my call. I'm actually down here in Laredo on the Texas border, picking up a load going back up north. And I just wanted to say, to pass my condolences on to Lindsey Graham's family, and I hope that the media at least gives his sister a grace period before they start trashing her.
1: I don't think they have it in them. I really don't. I just don't think it's there. I think the one thing, if I was concerned about one issue, it would be that one. It just would. I mean, I'm worried the mob, the media, they're just vile and vicious. And, you know, I think I just hope that she's protected by other senators, their staffs. Lindsey's staff loved him. I spoke to many this weekend. They were, I'll just tell you the truth, inconsolable losing the person they work for. Inconsolable. You know, it's just tragic. And, you know, I had some very tough hours yesterday in my life hearing people that they just lost it because this man meant so much to them and was so kind to them.
5: I can only imagine. That's terrible. But today being the 2-year anniversary of the shooting on President Trump in Butler, Pennsylvania, reminds me, you were talking earlier about how people need to get out and vote. You don't think that the occurrences happened that's going to dictate this next election. I say it already has. And I think if anybody in the Republican Party wasn't woken up or awakened by the New York election, then they'll never be. If that didn't wake up and shake up the Republican Party to step up and every hand on deck to vote, nothing will. There's nothing that could possibly top that. That's it. That tells you it's all or nothing.
1: Look, I don't disagree with you. You know, I've asked this audience for one thing this midterm election year. Just commit in your heart, your mind, and your soul that you're going to participate. There's too much at stake for our country. If we let these radicals take over, we will regret it, and we will be doomed. It is going to be nothing but, you know, gridlock like we've never seen, nonstop impeachment, nonstop investigation. It'll be hell like you've never seen it before. Terry Quick, South Carolina, next on the Sean Hannity Show. We got about a minute for you, Terry, real quick.
6: Sean, I'm a 30-year veteran in state government appointed by the governors, the Republican governors in the last 30 years. And Governor McMaster has got us in his hands. And we will be fine in South Carolina. We love Lindsey Graham. But you know what? The Lord took him. And it was the Lord that took him. And so we are to stay calm and carry on. And I'll have to tell you, the governor has a great plan. And we will send the next favored son as close to Lindsey Graham as we can get to Washington. And
1: well, I echo your sentiment. I'm a big fan of Henry McMaster. Know him very well. Big fan of his. Tim Scott will also be on Hannity tonight. You have great people in South Carolina, starting with the people of South Carolina, and I mean that with all my heart. Terry, let not your heart be troubled. Lindsey's in a mansion looking down on it and being very proud of his sister at this moment. I can promise you that. 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

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They've raised our flag

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0: And when we come back, our pollsters Matt Towery and John McLaughlin will join us. We'll analyze the impact of a radicalized Democratic Party and how this makes this an uncharted water midterm election season. Straight ahead.
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3: 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Hundreds of vendors will be selling furniture, vintage clothing, tools, collectibles, kids' toys, plants, and handmade goods. They'll have food trucks as well. If you're going, you can park at the Civic Center. If you'd like to be a vendor, you got to register in advance. U of I and Purdue researchers say rural Americans are more concerned than urban and suburban residents about the rapid growth of data centers. A new survey finds their biggest worries are higher electricity costs, the loss of farmland, and increased water use as AI infrastructure expands. Researchers say 70% of planned data centers are expected to be built in rural communities where local governments often have fewer resources to evaluate large development proposals. More at nowdecatur.com.
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5: This is a Fox News alert, an interim replacement for Senator Lindsey Graham. I'm Lisa Brady.
6: Lindsey has always been there for me, and now I will be there for him.
5: Graham's younger sister, Darlene, just named by the South Carolina governor to serve out the rest of his term, which ends in January. Graham raised her after the untimely deaths of both of their parents when she was still a young teenager. During the announcement a short time ago, the now 62-year-old also offering this message to her brother.
6: I miss you more than I can even put into words. But I'm going to do this. I got it.
5: She says the past 2 days have been very difficult and that faith and an outpouring of shared memories have gotten the family through it.
7: Lindsey Graham understood the hopes, dreams, and needs of his state and delivered for his state every time.
5: Governor Henry McMaster calling the four-term senator irreplaceable just before naming Darlene Graham Nordone, now set to become the first woman to represent South Carolina in the U.S. Senate. A special election is expected next month to pick a new Republican nominee in the November election for that seat. After a weekend of U.S. strikes and more Iran counterattacks, each side claiming control over the Strait of Hormuz, President Trump telling Fox,
8: "We're going to keep the strait. And we'll probably run it. We'll become the guardian of the strait. Maybe we'll call it the guardian angel of the strait. And we should be reimbursed for that."
5: Also reimposing a U.S. naval blockade of Iranian ports.
9: The strikes over the past 24 hours targeted air defense systems, coastal radar sites, missile and drone capabilities around the strait. They don't seem like they're going to end anytime soon. Military experts say the president is fed up and not buying the lies from Iran anymore.
5: Fox Business' Edward Lawrence at the White House. President Trump plans to address the nation Thursday night at 9 p.m. Eastern. 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
5: Anti-ICE protests firing up in Maine after a deadly shooting earlier today. Speaking to reporters, Maine Independent Senator Angus King said the Homeland Security Secretary told him the man had been given an order to leave the country.
11: He was in a vehicle, pulled out in the vehicle, and the term the secretary used was weaponized the vehicle. He was shot by an ICE agent.
5: Multiple agencies are investigating, including the FBI. Immigrant advocates say the man killed was a 26-year-old Colombian native who was authorized to work in the U.S. A mega entertainment deal now faces a multi-state lawsuit. 12 states, led by California, argue that Paramount's planned takeover of Warner Brothers Discovery would extinguish competition in Hollywood and threaten jobs across the industry. But Paramount argues delaying the deal will only harm entertainment workers. The states are asking the companies not to close the merger until the legal process plays out. A concert goes into extra innings.
12: Jay-Z finished out his 3-night stand at Yankee Stadium in the last night had an over 3-hour delay, with the rapper coming out at midnight explaining he didn't want to start the music and people get trampled. This after a large group of fans reportedly rushed multiple stadium gates, prompting a security lockdown. Special guests on the final night show, dubbed Extra Innings, included Rihanna, who joined Jay-Z on Run This Town, and his wife, Beyonce, who performed Drunken Love. Plus, Tiana Taylor, Usher, and Pharrell Williams.
5: Fox's Monica DeLuca. A joint statement from the Yankees, Roc Nation, and Live Nation thanked police and stadium security, emphasizing that gates were reopened cautiously and carefully after security breaches. Stocks finished in the red as oil prices surged, the Dow dropping 138. Elisa Brady, Fox News.
13: We'll continue with nothing but a sunny sky for the rest of this afternoon. Look for daytime highs to climb up to around 86. Clear and warm overnight tonight. Lows drop down to 67. A lot of sunshine turning warmer by Tuesday. Highs back up to near 90. A clear sky down to 70 Tuesday night. A lot of sunshine both Wednesday and Thursday. Hot and humid with daytime highs both days around 90. I'm meteorologist JC Fultz.
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15: 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Summer's going full blast, but fall will be here soon. According to my math, 52 days until the Illini open the season against UAB on, here's the bummer, Thursday night in Champaign. Still can't wait for that. I'm Jim Rosso, Vice President of News at the News Gazette. Jeff D'Alessio, our editor, is here, as is patriotic Ed Bond. We're here for the next hour on DWS in Champaign, WSOY in Decatur, streaming worldwide. Back to opening night for college football. We'll share some news soon on our expanded pregame radio coverage. That might involve Ed Bond, but it'll take us out to the tailgate lots before every home game. Junior, You're okay with working that shift, aren't you?
16: Sure. I'm looking forward to it. Can't wait.
15: You don't appear to be happy.
16: That's nothing like getting up at... Well, they don't have many 11 o'clock games. Hopefully they're good, so they will avoid that early time slot.
15: There may not be any 11 o'clock games. Ed Bond, of course, is a traditionalist. He wants his 1 p.m. starts. No TV, just
17: 11 a.m. every really? Game.
15: Okay. Tailgaters might have a beef with that, and that's...
16: out-of-town travelers,
15: well,
16: too.
15: Yeah, it's just too early to start slamming Busch Lights and eating at 8 a.m., but we'll have a pretty cool show that we're going to announce here pretty soon. Should be fun. All arrows pointed up for Illinois football, including when they plug that giant scoreboard in. Can't wait for that. We'll have news on that a little later in the show. All right, let's get going. It's 4:07. News Gazette Radio, powered by GTPS. Today's front page newsmaker. She's a member of our 2023 40 Under 40 class. Just wrapped up a memorable run as president of Champaign West Rotary. That's one of the fastest growing service clubs around. A warm News Gazette Radio welcome to the pride of St. Joseph Ogden, Shauna Benton. Hi, Shauna.
18: Hi, how are you?
16: Hey, Shauna, this is Jeff. Thanks for coming on. So let's not bury the lead. Tell us about the honor y'all received recently.
18: Yeah, so this year, Champaign West Rotary was awarded the large club of the district this year. So our district runs the center of the state, both across both borders. And we were awarded that recognition. And honestly, I like to say it just happened because we were having so much fun. So we had 30 new members join our club this year. And, you know, post COVID, that's been quite a struggle to get engagement on in service organizations around the area. So, our members got excited and we brought a lot of people in. We actually had 75 potential member guests this year, and that just really drove the culture of the club.
16: Wow. How many members do you have total now?
18: Right now we're up to 117, and so we're building back up since 2020. I think the height of this club was at 140, 150 many years ago, 20 or 30 years ago.
16: Where do you meet?
18: We're on a goal.
16: Where do you meet?
18: We meet at the City View, the fourth floor of the MTD building. Okay. We actually have a lunch meeting on Wednesdays.
16: Got it. Okay. So what makes Champaign West the best large club around?
18: Well, I like to say it's the diversity of our group. We have a age range from 20s all the way to the 80s. And I like to say you get the veteran style with a lot of newcomers in their professions and just starting their careers. So we have a lot of fun, and we do a lot of different service projects that are focused on more labor-intensive hours. So we like to go out into the community and make impact. We also provide financial contributions to various charities locally and internationally. But really the heart of our club is getting together, connecting with each other, and serving the community.
16: Let's go back to some of the stuff that you do. What are the couple things you're proudest of as a club?
18: Yeah, so I would say the evolution of I'm the most proud of the club and how we've evolved over the years. Our club was started in 1978, so back then it was a little bit different. And to attract new people into the club, I think Rotary and in general has had to evolve, and I think we've done that. We're using some really neat tools to do that, and then We're with every new member that comes in, we find new organizations to support. So that's always really great. We do a lot of regular support, like the United Way diaper repacks. We are heavily involved in those. We do, you know, Salvation Army bell ringing every year, which is very important. We've been doing that for years. We also do Eastern Illinois Food Bank read packs. We support other organizations, fundraisers, and service projects. So, you know, there's not just one specific, thing that we do that I'm the most proud of. I think it's just the service above self part of the people that are in Rotary, in our club, working together, that's what I'm the most proud of.
15: Talking to Shauna Benton from the award-winning Champaign West Rotary.
16: And you're the recently, your tenure just ended as president, is that right?
18: Yes, so okay. My presidency ended on June 30th.
16: Okay, yep. And who's the new president?
18: Jamie Gossett.
16: I just had to ask. That's my wife's boss. That's why I asked. And she's listening, so I just wanted to get that out there.
18: I'm very excited for Jamie. It's going to be a great year. He worked very closely with me last year, so we are great friends, and looking forward to his year this year.
16: Okay, two last ones. If someone showed up at one of your meetings, what's the program typically like?
18: Yeah, so our meetings are 1 hour, typically noon to one. We're out right at one, and so people can come earlier if they want a little more networking time. We like to have at least 10 or 15 minutes just to sit around and have lunch. Dish Passionate Cuisine is our caterer who cooks for us, and if you've had their food, they're wonderful. Our programs typically can range from nonprofits that'll come in and tell us about their organizations and how we can support them to University of Illinois Athletics. We've had Shauna Green. We have had Jay Lehman, Kevin Mitchell, just in a couple off the top of my head. We also have club meetings where we talk about what Rotary does and how we can do more within our own organization. We also have social events at our lunch meetings every once in a while. Hmm. And we've done a little volunteering. We did a Dr. Howard teacher appreciation.

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1: Jamie and I, when we met at the beginning of the year, we agreed we would treat our presidencies as a 2-year term so we could really make some evolution happen. So he was really beside me the whole way, so I promised him to that I'd run shotgun right next to him for
2: his
1: presidency.
2: Champaign West has a wonderful history of 40 under 40, so looking forward to getting some of those nominations and reading about all the good things so many members do. Yes. Shauna Benton, thank you for joining News Gazette Radio.
3: Thanks, Shauna.
1: Thank you. Bye-bye.
2: And wonderful relationships with a lot of service clubs here in town. And if you ever have good news to share, as West does, all you got to do is reach out to old Jeff D'Alessio and he'll make it happen.
3: Yes, absolutely. 217-552-7668. Just giving out my cell phone.
2: There we go.
3: On the airwaves of Champaign and Decatur.
2: Haven't done that since the basketball. We'd love to hear from some Macon County do-gooders. Wow. While you're at it.
3: Trying to get, here's one I'm reaching out to overnight, is Air Supply is coming to Decatur this summer.
2: And that's after the tickets you purchased.
3: And I have not.
2: It doesn't have a number on the back of those?
3: Air Supply. I think all of their songs, all of their hits have the word love in them.
2: I'm all out of love.
3: Yeah, okay, stop it. Next.
2: Nominations for the 40 Under 40. They end this week, I do believe, at Friday. So you still got time. We'd love to get even more every year. It's great getting that big old fat booklet filled with hundreds of names that we got
3: to
2: whittle down to 40.
3: Yeah.
2: It's quite a chore. But
3: two booklets sometimes.
2: Last year was a two booklet day. So that's how many folks we got who are young and doing good things in our community. All right, it's 416 News Gazette Radio, powered by the good young folks at GTPS Insurance. Last time today's headline maker joined News Gazette Radio, I was on vacation, but Jeff D'Alessio wasn't. It was back on June 17th, and she joined us while storms were walloping the area. Today, Champaign County Forest Preserve's Executive Director Lori Pearson visits to talk about happier things. Hi, Lori. How are you?
4: Good afternoon. I am really excited to talk about some happier things than storms and trees falling, et cetera. So thanks for having me on.
3: Sure thing. Lori, this is Jeff. Thanks for coming on. So tell us, wherever you want to start, tell us about what's happening at Homer Lake. What's the big headline?
4: So many exciting things happening at Homer Lake right now. What we're really wanting to make sure people know about is this, what I call our once-in-a-lifetime opportunity to acquire almost 34 acres directly across the street of the entrance to Homer Lake Forest Preserve.
3: Hmm.
4: This section, for those of us that come in from the west side, this section will change how you enter the Forest Preserve in that you will it'll be an earlier entry, right? So along the road, you would be surrounded by Forest Preserve on both sides. So we're really excited about this opportunity. It doesn't happen very often. It gives us a chance really to provide what people want. The number one thing people tell us that they want are more trails. So this will allow us to build another trail, to do more conservation in the area, return the landscape to its native natural environment, and just really change your entry into the Forest Preserve.
3: How rare is it when you say it doesn't happen very often? Like, have any of these happened under your watch as executive director?
4: No, we have. We recently opened a new section of River Bend called Oxbow Ridge, but that is not right across the street from the entrance. You've got to go all the way up and over, right? So it's not even technically adjacent. So this one is, I think, the only adjacency one that we've done while I've been executive director, and just its impact because of its location at the entrance is huge.
3: And how did it come about? Did someone like call you and say we want to sell this land, or how are you in the market for this?
4: Well, it had a sign put up by a real estate agent. we reached out, and the sellers were patient enough as we tried to apply for grants, which we did not get yet anyway. We're still hoping some others will come through, but the sellers have been very patient with us as we raised the funds to acquire this property. So we are hoping the community will help us make it a reality, and

0: kick in a few dollars to help us make that sale.
1: Joined by Champaign County Forest Preserve's Executive Director, Lori Pearson, who is in the running to be in our Mailbag Hall of Fame. She's answered so many questions from both Tom Kasich and Catherine. It's a prestigious honor.
0: That would be amazing. That would be amazing. Does it come with a little golden statuette?
2: Yes. In fact, we're going to look those up, how to purchase those right now. Also at Homer Lake, you have tell us about the education space expansion you're doing at the Interpretive Center.
0: Yes. So the Interpretive Center has been beloved for decades. It provides education to people of all ages. It has never had an actual classroom. So we are going to add two classrooms to that space and also have a dedicated entry so that people coming in, it's a little more comfortable as people come in, refresh the exhibit area, but keep the things that people love the most, like the live animals, of course, those will be there. But that is something else exciting happening to Homer Lake Forest Preserve over the next year or so. Side note, if anyone's worried about where the animals are right now, you can go see them. They are temporarily housed at our Middle Fork River Forest Preserve. So fear not, you can still see the animals and some of the other exhibits.
2: What animals do you have?
0: There's aquatic turtles and then land turtles, some snakes. I believe our toad has gone on to other pastures, should I say. So I'm not sure if we're going to be able to get another one of those. But, yeah, definitely some animals that we bring out for programs, or you're welcome just to see them within their enclosures. People that don't like snakes in particular do not want to see them at programs, so they are happy that they're behind glass. But we're happy to help people get a little bit more comfortable around that kind of animal and learn a lot about them so that when they see them out in the wild, perhaps they're not so afraid.
2: You added a self-serve kayak rental and accessible canoe kayak launch. Is Homer Lake getting a lot of the attention this year?
0: It is. The kayak rentals and the launch went in late last year, but we want to make sure everybody knows about them, because it is just so convenient to be able to go out, not have to buy your own kayak or a vehicle that can haul your own kayak. Just go out there and you can rent it through an app and launch it really easily through the accessible launch. So anyone can use that launch. It's not as though you have to be using a mobility device. It's really easy and you don't get your feet wet when you use the launch. So that's my favorite way to do it.
2: Got it. Okay, last one. Just a little bit about yourself. You are the 99th Beyond the Boardroom subject, I noticed, when I looked back in my files. That's a long time ago. You're 4 weeks into your new job. Where did you come from, and what brought you to Champaign County Forest Preserve?
0: Well, I came from government administration, so I was working for the City of Urbana immediately before here at the Forest Preserves. I'd also worked at the City of Champaign and other communities, both in Illinois and Virginia, and I was doing the planning, economic development, community development type work. The reason why I am so fortunate to be in this seat at the Forest Preserves is that it really combines my love of the outdoors and encouraging people to be outdoors and learning about the outdoors. Saving the outdoors, it combines that with my government administration experience. So it's really a perfect fit, and I feel fortunate every day that I was selected for this job.
1: That's great stuff, Lori Pearson. Hey, this being News Gazette Radio, what was the first newspaper you flipped through as a kid?
0: I grew up in the Chicago suburbs, and so there was, I think it was called the Courier Review. It was weekly, I believe.
1: All right. That's the first time Courier Review answered of the many answers we've got. Congratulations. You're 2010 40 under 40 recipient, Lori. Not to date you at all. But
0: yeah, it was a hot minute ago.
1: Hey, I appreciate you joining us today, and have fun the rest of this hot summer.
0: You do the same. Thank you so much.
2: Thanks, Lori.
1: Lori Pearson. Bye-bye. From the County Forest Preserves. Junior, you need to get out and start walking some paths and trails, like she said.
2: I was just telling you earlier, I can barely get out of bed in the morning. My back hurts so much. I should have asked her about that buffalo video. I just can't get enough of this thing. Poor guy. You see that, Junior?
1: I did see that.
2: Yeah.
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1: 427 News Gazette Radio. That's Jeff D'Alessio over there, Ed Bond. I'm Jim Rosso. That was Scott Ritchie's voice. Go to NewsGazette.com if you want to listen to today's episode of Inside Illini Basketball. He goes deep into summer league. Panic is over about Keaton Wagler Jr. He had a good second game. All right.
2: Did Scott enjoy his concert the other
1: of
2: day?
1: Muse? Was it? He said it was the greatest concert he's ever attended. It was embarrassing.
2: Boys to Men.
1: Yeah, I asked if he dressed all in white. With his friends.
2: He's a little harder than what he usually goes for.
1: Unbelievable.
2: Yeah.
1: Anyway, he does know his basketball. He doesn't know his music, but he does know his basketball. Highly encouraged to give that a listen. Chock full of information. A lot of recruiting news, Junior. High school basketball still matters, apparently.
10: Hey, when you're talking about basketball, I just can't be quiet here. So let me just say, Mariz Johnson has also been doing some great work in the summer league, along with Keaton Wagler.
1: That's the golden voice of Jim Dye, who joins us from the newsroom. He brings up Mariz, and that Illinois puts out this graphic kind of encapsulating who's all playing in the summer league. Does not include Mariz Johnson or Trey White or who else might have transferred and is now playing something.
10: I heard Trey White had a nice game too.
2: So Melendez in there?
10: I saw Melendez playing on TV.
1: That's the other
2: one. But Dane Danger is.
1: Right.
2: Luke Goody is.
1: Yes.
2: Yeah.
1: So maybe there's a criteria, kind of like the Hall of Fame criteria to make that graphic. I'm not quite sure. Scott's trying to get to the bottom of it.
2: There was room at the bottom, too. There was more at the top.
1: You've seen this graphic.
2: Yeah,
1: I haven't seen it. Okay.
2: Yeah, it was like five at the top and three at the bottom. You could have easily added two.
1: Yeah, it is a tricky deal. Like, who do you
2: own?
1: Who do you
2: wait how their NBA like, careers pan out.
1: Is it maybe who you went to go play for? I know Michigan doesn't sit well, or neither does Indiana. Well, I guess Indiana should. I don't know.
2: That's a good question.
1: Anyway, a lot of basketball news year-round, of course, and the summer league is going hot and heavy. There's a bunch of Illinois players still in action. All right, that is Jim Dye back from vacation. Missed a pretty eventful week. Sir.
10: Anything happened? I missed it. What was it?
2: Where were you when you, how did you hear the news about?
10: I got a phone call. I got a phone call from a friend who said, hey, big news today. And then he sent me a copy of the indictment. And of course, we're talking about Aaron and Carol Ammons. And yeah, that's definitely big news. There's no question about it. I mean, she's a, they're both political fixtures here in Champaign County. And have been for a while, and we're planned to be for a longer time in the future. We'll have to see about that.
2: Has there ever been anything like this locally?
10: Oh, I guess you'd have to go way back. You know, usually it's the Chicago guys, or, I mean, there was a state representative in Charleston years ago who was indicted for bribery, but I think most of the time it's the Chicago folks that that take the brunt of the Fed's attention.
2: And
10: although we have had some things in Illinois. I mean, look, the famous Judge Kochenour scandals where he's stealing money from everybody. That was a big one.
2: Is this the kind of thing that will take a long time to play out?
10: I don't think it will be excessively long, but I do think it's going to take a number of months. I mean, the feds conduct these long investigations, and they put all their ducks in a row, and then they say they bring their indictment, and they say we're ready to go to trial in 6 weeks. Well, you know, it's not that the defense has to have some time to prepare. So, you know, the judge magistrates scheduled an August 18 trial for Tatiana Ammons, the daughter of the Ammonses, on her fraud trial in connection with workers' compensation. Well, that's not going to go to trial August 18th. It's going to go to trial maybe 3 or 4 or 5 months ahead. I mean, it could be a decent amount of time, but I don't think it's so complicated it's going to take a year or anything like that to get it going.
2: Why are these pushed back so far? Why would Tatiana Ammons' trial be pushed back 3 months beyond?
10: Well, because the defense has to have time to prepare. I mean, it's not an easy thing to do, to put together, to do their own investigation, unless the evidence is so overwhelming they just start negotiating a plea. But no, lawyers have to have time to get their cases their ducks in a row, and they have other work too. They're not working exclusively on one case.
1: Talking to Jim Dye, joining us from the newsroom.
2: So the charges are obviously serious. What about the penalties?
10: Well, they're very serious too. I mean, you're talking prison here, no question about it. Now, how many years? Well, you know, who knows? I mean, that depends on the character and background of the. Of the people that are convicted, you know, what's their personal history? The Ammonses don't have, well, I'm actually going to correct myself. There is some criminal history on Aaron's part. He got a pardon from the governor that made him eligible to run for office, but I don't think she has any criminal record that I know of. So it would be, you know, you can't say specifically. The federal guidelines are pretty harsh, but the judge has a lot of discretion. So, but I think you're looking definitely at prison, especially for her.
2: Right. What else?
10: If convicted, I mean, we have to emphasize here. This is an indictment. It's allegations. They have to prove her guilty beyond a reasonable doubt.
2: One of the criticisms that's come out is, you know, they're just trying their case with the media and trying to, you know, win over potential jurors.
10: I don't put a lot of stock in that. Let me just say why. I don't think they've done anything except issue statements saying that they were confident that they would not be found guilty, that they're innocent, and that they actually said they don't intend to litigate this case in the press, and they would be well advised not to, because nothing they say in public is going to be of any help to them. The second thing is that this is a federal case. This is the U.S. government against the Ammonses, and it's the Central District of Illinois. The jury will be selected from all the counties in the Central District of Illinois, which is, what, one-third of the state.
2: Right.
10: So it's not going to be like they're picking them from Precinct 6 in Urbana. Like, you know, it's not going to be that way. It's going to be a broad pool of people from all over our 30-some county area.
2: And is there a possibility that this case isn't held in Urbana?
10: I would be surprised. I wouldn't see any reason why they wouldn't hold it in Urbana. If it goes before Judge Bruce, I mean, it will be held in Urbana. The case of the Chinese woman who was kidnapped and murdered, that case was tried in Peoria because the judge who was assigned the case actually sits in Peoria. That's Judge... can't remember his name now.
2: But the they would tend to pick the local judge? Is that...
10: Well, I think... I mean, I would think yes.
2: Okay.
10: Yeah. And I mean, they have judges in Peoria, Springfield, Rockford, and Champaign, and this case is a local case, and I think in common sense is it would go to the Urbana Courthouse.
2: When I brought up the trying the case of the media, I was talking about the other side, not the Ammonses. That's been something that's come up is that, you know...
10: I don't know why, because the feds won't say... They don't say anything about anything. They issued an indictment, which is a public record. I'm unaware of anything else that they have said.
2: You're right.
10: And then, so far as I know, and I've looked at it, but I haven't officially confirmed it. I don't even think they issued a press release to an. I haven't seen one.
2: No,
10: I looked
2: either.
10: On their website.
2: Right. Yeah.
10: They did issue one when they indicted the daughter. They didn't even issue a press release. So, you know, anybody who says they're trying this case in the press simply doesn't know what they're talking about.
2: Okay. Good stuff.
1: Jim Dye, back from vacation. You can read his take on the Ammons case in tomorrow's print edition throughout the week. Is that right?
10: Jim, Jeff D'Alessio is the captain of the ship, so he'll have to tell you.
1: Okay. On your vacation.
10: But I think it is tomorrow.
1: you managed to attend a Cardinals doubleheader, and your favorite team lost twice.
10: I did, and my favorite team lost twice. I now no longer root for them. I've decided I'm only going to root for whoever's in first place in an American League division.
2: Are you a home run derby guy?
10: No, I don't like those. I don't like any of that All-Star game. As a matter of fact, I don't even like the All-Star game anymore because the players only play one or two innings. They don't care. I used to love to watch the All-Star game because, you know, guys like Willie Mays would actually play all nine innings in center field.
2: Right.
10: So that was, and I think the game's been cheapened a little bit as the players have gotten richer and less interested in participating in things like this. But I'm for the National League. And I hope they win it. But
1: all right, enjoy the game on that black and white TV.
10: Can I keep talking? I want to keep talking.
1: You old curmudgeon, get out of here.
10: All right. I don't want to talk to you guys anyhow.
1: Jim Dye from the News Gazette really has been at this a long time, and nobody can match him when it comes to institutional knowledge and really of the court system as well, Junior.
2: I cannot. I don't know how to
1: another expanded answer. A man of short answers
2: really
1: today.
2: Set me up there,
1: Junior. All right. Guess what? 4:37. We're going to lighten it up a little bit. We're going to stop at the Tumble Inn after this break. We'll be back in a jiff.
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17: Hi, this is Brian Barnhart. 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At 10 o'clock, Paul Rudy on the money tomorrow.
1: Can't wait for that. Always good hearing from Paul Rudy and the gang. Learn how to make some money, Junior. Always good to hear from Brian Barnhart, and you'll hear from him in tomorrow's town hall section as well, as he has a summer column.
2: Yeah, and looking forward to his fall contributions as well.
1: Again, football not too far away. Barnhart was a regular columnist in addition to his radio play-by-play. And let's hope he does it again, right?
2: Yeah.
1: All right. As we wait for winners to be announced for our annual People's Choice Contest, we continue to visit the popular places that have been recognized in past years. And as we were reminded again this weekend, there's no place like Tumble Inn. Joining us from honorary Toby Hurgis Way is the late great owner's son, Tobin Hurgis, who is happy to be carrying on the family tradition. Tobin, how are you today?
18: Doing well, fellas. How are you guys?
2: Good. Hey, Tobin, this is Jeff. So I'm curious, what's your very first memory of Tumble Inn?
18: I've got a lot of early memories. I want to say since about the third or fourth grade, I would go in with my father on Sunday mornings before we'd open. I'd wipe down tables, restock coolers, do a few other things to help get the place prepared for the week ahead.
2: Get paid?
18: I did a little bit.
2: Okay.
18: It was a nice way to earn a little bit of fun money when I was younger, that's for sure.
2: Okay, good. To those who've never been, what's the vibe? How would you describe it to a stranger?
18: For those who haven't been, I'd say we're the epitome of a sports bar. Champagne's original, I like to call it. And if I have my facts straight, this little fact kind of puts in perspective just how old we are for me. But we were the first bar in town to have colored TV.
2: Oh, wow. That's a good one. Was not aware of that. Thanks in large part to your presentation at City Council, which Jim mentioned. Tumble Inn now sits on honorary Toby Hurgis Way. I know he wasn't big on personal attention. What did it mean to you to get to honor him in that way?
18: It meant the world to me. I mean, you guys are absolutely right that he wasn't real big on personal attention, but the humble way in which he carried himself and just the story of his life and his battle with brain cancer really drove me to want to get something up there to honor him and for people who didn't know him to at least see the name and remember him.
1: The Hurgis name, of course, is very familiar to many of our readers. Tobin made his News Gazette debut, see if you remember this, on June 21st, 2012. You were competing in the Little League Home Run Derby.
2: Mm. How'd you do? You remember?
18: I do remember that. Those were great days, man. I miss every bit of it. But we always got real excited for the Derby and always those radio games occasionally over there at Zon Park. We were always real juiced up to go and play those and be on the radio.
2: How many employees does Tumble Inn have, and who's got the longest tenure? I think I know the answer, but I'll ask anyway.
18: I think most people know the answer. We've currently got 12 this time of year, especially leading into football. I always look and try and add a few more. In terms of longest tenure, it's absolutely been Tom Paul. He's been with us a little over 34 years now.
2: Wow, 34
18: And not too far behind him, we've got Jason Chester, Tanya and Boone, who've all been doing it for a little over 25 years now, longer than I've been alive. It's an unbelievable blessing.
1: Tom Paul was our first bartender of the week in 2023, an appropriate choice.
2: Yeah, fun fact. Any changes in store for the establishment in the coming years? Anything you'd like to add?
18: I don't have any huge changes planned. My father left things in pretty great shape, and I feel our whole vibe, if you will, is to kind of remain timeless.
2: Right.
18: So that plaid carpet, at least for now, isn't going anywhere.
2: Okay, good answer.
18: I do plan, though, this fall to start up a Tumble-In tailgate that's going to be out there in Lot 31. I'm waiting on a few more details for that, but I'm real excited to be out there and cheering on the Illini with everybody else.
2: Nice. Okay, last one for me. Bill Self still raves about Tumble-In. Who else is on the short list of celebrity patrons over the years?
18: Oh, man, we've been fortunate, no doubt, with some of the guests we've had. I think actually in an interview with you guys years ago, Coach Self said that the place he enjoyed most outside of his own home and the workplace was the Tumble-In, which I think is just unbelievably cool.
2: Told me that, actually.
18: Hulk Hogan paid us a visit back in 2024.
2: Nice.
18: That was a really cool time. Guy Fieri's been in. And all these guys were before my time, but I talked with T a little bit and got a pretty good list of names here. We've seen Drew Brees, Adam Wainwright, Brock Lesnar, Bonnie Blair, Carlton Fisk,
2: wow.
18: Cy Young winner Jake Peavy, Coach Marty Schottenheimer, Coach Dan Hartlib, Coach Belema, Coach Small, Dick Vitale. Tom wanted me to mention Tim Herron, who used to be called Lumpy, who played on the PGA.
1: That's great. That's awesome. Add one Sam Beasley to that list. Not only does Tobin pour a cold one, but over the weekend I got to enjoy Tobin officiated classmate Sam Beasley's wedding in Champaign, and I understand there might have been a celebration at Tumble afterward.
18: Yeah, it was an awesome weekend. There's no doubt it was an honor to be up there and get him and his now wife married. They had it planned out where after our reception hall, we had a couple of buses come pick everybody up and then drop us off at the TI. And it was a blast. I think everyone had a great time.
1: That's great. Well, say hi to your mom and rest of the family. Love what you're doing there, Tobin. And when we kick off this new radio pregame show this fall, we may just stop by your setup in Lot 31 and talk to you again.
18: Absolutely, guys. I love it. I really appreciate it. Thank you both.
2: Here, I'm just looking at this email from 2019 from Bill Self. He writes, in Champaign, the place I probably enjoyed the most other than my home and my workplace was Tumble-In. The one who got away, it's still there, and it's probably still a cash cow. I love tumbling in, and I very rarely stumbled out, but it's a great place.
1: That's great. Tobin Hurgis, the pride of Champaign Central.
18: Thanks, guys.
1: All right, we'll see you. Great. Place for a cold one. I'll have to admit I've done research.
2: You can personally vouch for that.
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1: 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I think you got Osmussen and Mike Pearson, one of our favorite guests, going to lend his expertise on today's show. Matt will be back at it tomorrow for Sports Talk. Him and Lauren Tate going to be teaming up. Good stuff. Hey, another bartender. If you have a bartender that you like and you want to nominate him or her, just email us. 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He does our Bartender of the Week every Friday. He's been doing that since almost 3 years.
25: Wow.
1: Not running out of bars, certainly. Brent Chester was another tumble-in winner of that prestigious honor. Why don't you nominate somebody, Junior?
25: My turn?
1: I was just saying, why don't you nominate a bartender?
25: I don't got anything. I want to move on to the next topic. Ready?
1: Go ahead.
25: Congratulations to Urbana Police Detective Paige Bennett Fry, one of our favorites, one of 14 honorable mention selections for, this is a mouthful, the Illinois Law Enforcement Training and Standards Board's 2026 Women in Criminal Justice Female Officer of the Year Award. Bennett Fry, who earned two social work degrees from the U of I, has been a member of UPD since 2017, serving as a patrol officer, behavioral health detective, and now a juvenile detective. She's a member of our 40 Under 40 team last year. She's been a regular contributor to the News Gazette, including writing a column for our Call to Serve series. Remember that, Jim? And contributing to a Big Ten I did last year, asking community members what addition would make this area an even better place to live. Her selection was a zoo. What do you think? Zoo.
1: Sure.
25: Okay. Too long?
1: Congratulations. If we have time for anything else.
25: Yeah.
1: Congratulations to Justin McCoy and Chris Harlan. They won the Players' Cup yesterday out at the U of I golf courses. Now, they're both famous already. Justin McCoy was the three-time News Gazette Boys Golfer of the Year from Central. And Harlan, of course, was our 2018 40 Under 40 Man of the Year.
25: Good stuff. A happy 100th anniversary to the Exchange Club of Champaign, which was chartered on July 27th, 1926, when the city had about 75,000 fewer residents. Among its community contributions over the years, the Give a Kid a Flag to Wave parade program, Students of the Month and Year, nursing scholarships, honoring firefighters and police officers of the year, and helping support crisis nursing in the Don Boyer Boys and Girls Club. The club's newly installed officers include Phyllis Valentine, the president, Nancy Williams, secretary, treasurer, and board members Tom Williams Sr., Tom Williams Jr., and Dorothy McCookie. I probably butchered that last name.
1: Told you we love service clubs.
25: We do.
1: Exchange Club, about to celebrate a big old anniversary. That's what Phyllis Williams gets credit for.
25: Yeah.
1: All you got to do is ask Junior, and he'll get it in the paper. All right, the Miss Rand Tool Pageant, one of Junior's favorites, was revived in 2023, of course.
25: That doesn't sound... Stop, take that back.
1: You said you liked the Rand Tool.
25: I like
1: Miss
25: the
1: Rand Tool Pageant.
25: Sure.
1: This year's winners, who we might hear from later this week, Little Miss Rand Tool was Brielle Flores Puckett, Junior Miss Rand Tool was Veronica Mendoza, and Miss Rand Tool, congratulations to Juliet Evans.
25: Thank you to this week's Town Hall column contributors, Carol Bosley, Terry Townsend, who hand-delivered his last week, Mike Carroll, Michael Leroy, Chris Evans, and last but not least, our own Brian Barnhart, Illinois' reigning sportscaster of the year. All that and more in tomorrow's print edition.
1: That's a Tuesday special. You got some photos of Barnhart hobnobbing with not only the famous folks like Sean McDonough, who is the national sportscaster of the year, but some whippersnappers. I saw they asked Brian for some advice.
25: Cool.
1: Good for Brian to pass that on. All right. We said Mike Pearson is joining the News Gazette sports page next. Well, with his Legends Listen Lore Day, he reminds us that it's Daniel Ribeiro's 37th birthday. He's the gymnastics coach at Illinois.
25: And a great quote, by the way.
1: Is that right?
25: Yeah.
1: Okay. He also reminds us that the public debut of that giant stadium scoreboard will take place August 8th when your favorite film, Air Bud, is shown.
25: Our movie critic just walked into the booth.
1: I'm okay with Air Bud.
25: I had never seen Air Bud. Sorry. My turn. On tap tonight at the Romova Theater in Chicago, proud Illini Nick Offerman will headline what's described as an evening of humor and mirth with just a splash of comedy to raise money for one of his favorite places, the Japan House, here on the U of I campus. Right after this show, I'm going to reach out to Nick Offerman's people and try to book him for a appearance. He's a really good storyteller and has a lot of good stuff to say about Illinois.
1: All right, if you read Good Morning Illini Nation, and who doesn't, 6 a.m. every day at IlliniHQ.com. Osmussen is a big fan. This is Scott Ritchie on basketball. He's written it for 2,600 consecutive days. Not kidding. Points out that Tyler Underwood is the marquee speaker at this year's Ties and Tennies Gala, September 10th at the I Hotel and Conference Center. You've been to that before?
25: Yep, and I have to put in a request for Tyler.
1: He's a really good speaker, and that's a sure sign that he's soon to be a head coach. When he starts getting big gigs around town, that more than being part of a winning program is a sign.
25: Oh, really?
1: Yeah, it is. It's a known fact, Junior. I've researched this.
25: What the MAC schools look for is seeing who's speaking on the circuit. Okay, two more from me. Thanks to the 26th Division One, 26th Division One men's basketball coaches who responded the last 3 days for our last call for contributions to our Fixing College Sports project. I won't list them all, but the notables include Todd Golden at Florida, Darian DeVries at Indiana, Tommy Amaker at Harvard, and Quanzo Martin at Missouri State. They join a cast that already includes Brad Underwood, Bill Self, and the head coaches at Duke, Kansas, Kentucky, Purdue, Iowa State, and a host of others, all weighing in on a possible rule change that's been batted around, whether men's basketball should switch from halves to quarters. And I can tell you right now, it is a blowout in favor of quarters.
1: All right, Osmussen, who also writes daily, online only, everything about college football at 7 a.m. every day, mostly, when he remembers. He's on radio next, and boy, is he bitter. That's because gas prices are on the way up again. They've risen in Champaign some 27 cents since last week. That's from our friends and Jeff's friends at Gas Buddy.
25: My gas buddies. Bob, any thoughts? You want to pull up the microphone? Any thoughts on... we're not going to do that. I'm seeing Sports Illustrated just came out with their top 50 players of all time in college football. Two Illini in the top 10. You can talk about this in your next hour. How about that? Dick Buckus number 7, Rick Grinch number 9.
1: Bob would agree with that. Finally, thanks, there's a new statue right here in Mattis Park that we caught Ed Bond looking at today. It's called Grace. It's by Andy White. He's a professor at the University of Illinois, part of the Great Outdoors Art Doors program by 40 North. It's a dinosaur made up of recycled parts of junk. It's quite a sight. Jeff D'Alessio plans to go visit that next. Anything else, Jeff?
25: No, but I heard you saying you could see it from outside the window, and I'm looking outside the window, and I can't see it.
1: As they drove by, so it's north in Champaign, in Mattis Park. It's worth it. All right, thank you for all our guests today. It's been great. Shauna Benton, Lori Pearson, and Tobin Hurgis. Next is Sports Page. 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
1: Successor named. I'm Lisa Lacera, Fox News. South Carolina Governor Henry McMaster has announced who will temporarily fill the Senate seat left vacant by the sudden death of Senator Lindsey Graham.
2: Republican Governor Henry McMaster said the seat in the U.S. Senate held by the late Lindsey Graham will, for now, stay in the family.
3: It's my honor to ask his little sister, Darlene Graham, to finish his work for him now.
2: McMaster said President Trump thought the decision was a great idea. Darlene Graham said while she might be a novice to national politics, people who knew her brother well are behind her.
4: He thought the world of his staff and colleagues, and with their support, I feel confident.
2: Darlene Graham will be essentially a caretaker for the seat as South Carolina prepares for a special election in August to select a new Republican nominee.
1: Fox's Gernal Scott, U.S. Central Command, says it began launching a new round of strikes against Iran. CENTCOM says the targets include coastal surveillance systems and drone and missile systems. This is the third consecutive night of strikes against Iran. President Trump, speaking at the White House now, says that the U.S. hitting Iran hard. Protests in Maine after the deadly shooting of a driver by an ICE agent.
5: Apparently there are no cameras involved. Body cameras were not on the agents, and so we have no video evidence of what occurred in this case.
1: Maine Independent Senator Angus King, the Associated Press is reporting the driver was not the target of the warrant. Immigrant rights groups say the driver was a 26-year-old man from Colombia. Senator King says Homeland Security Secretary Mark Wayne Mullen said the man weaponized his vehicle against agents before he was shot. Wall Street stocks rose following this latest round of strikes on Iran. The Dow lost 138, the Nasdaq off 408. 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
1: Two teenagers are in custody in Illinois in what police call a targeted deadly mass shooting.
7: Seven family members were shot Sunday at multiple locations in East St. Louis.
8: As of right now, five victims have been confirmed deceased.
7: Two victims remain in serious condition. Illinois State Police spokesman Brendan Kelly saying two suspects, a 15 and 16-year-old, are now being held in police custody in the shooting. One of the teens is related to the victims.
8: It's terrible. It's evil. But it will not keep this city down.
7: Police also say that while a picture is coming together, they're not sharing a motive at this time. The investigation is ongoing. In Chicago, Jeff Manasso, Fox News.
1: 12 states have filed a lawsuit challenging Paramount's merger of Warner Brothers Discovery, saying the plan would extinguish competition in Hollywood and threaten jobs across the industry. The state of California is spearing the suit, with Attorney General Ron Bonta's office saying the merger would lead to higher prices, lower quality, and less content for film and television. The Justice Department signed off on the merger last month. Police investigating the death of a South African soccer player who played in the World Cup.
9: 25-year-old Jaden Adams was found dead at a property in the city of Cape Town Saturday. Adams' family awaits autopsy results. Police are investigating. Jaden's father, Juanito, told a South African TV station, "As you all know, it was an untimely death. The family is struggling to process it. It won't be easy to carry on. People say it will become easier, but it won't. You just learn to live with it." At Saturday's World Cup quarterfinal matches, moments of silence were observed before both games. South Africa Sports Minister Gayton McKenzie asks the public and media to exercise restraint and compassion and not speculate on the cause of death.
1: Fox's Jared Max reporting. I'm Lee Silicera, and this is Fox News.
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11: We'll continue with nothing but a sunny sky for the rest of this afternoon. Look for daytime highs to climb up to around 86. Clear and warm overnight tonight. Lows drop down to 67. A lot of sunshine turning warmer by Tuesday. Highs back up to near 90. A clear sky down to 70 Tuesday night. A lot of sunshine both Wednesday and Thursday. Hot and humid with daytime highs both days around 90. I'm meteorologist J.C. Fultz.

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1: Welcome to Soy City Buzz on First Mid Monday. I'm your host, Megan Berhaney, alongside Kevin Berhaney. Hello, Dad.
2: Hello, Megan. I'm not as wound up tonight as I was last Monday. That was a big letdown with the soccer game on Monday night last week, and I was so excited about that game.
1: Yeah, I know.
2: I'm not going to overexcite the show tonight.
1: That was a bummer. We were so excited. We watched a little bit of it together. I do have to give a little plug, though, because I went to the brand new Mexican restaurant that opened up in Forsyth. They redid that gas station, and they opened a Hispanic Mexican restaurant.
2: Most Mexican restaurants are Hispanic.
1: Well, that's their sign, Dad. And it specializes because their food and their margaritas are homemade in-house. And I watched the game and had margaritas alongside my husband and girls. So it was a super fun night.
2: Well, I got Brian Byers in a good mood this morning.
1: Yeah, you admitted he was right.
2: Well, I admitted that Mike Claiborne said he was right.
1: That's true.
2: And he said, well, did you give him as much grief as you gave me about my opinion? I said, yeah, I did. By the way, I hope Mike comes on the show tonight. I may have overstepped my friendship with him.
1: He's right on the line because he knows you're going to tell him how right he is. I mean, who doesn't want to hear that?
2: Well, I did it before he got on the line, so I didn't have to do it right to his face. But okay.
1: Well, let's bring him on because...
2: Now, let's talk about our guest.
1: Oh, yeah. We should do a quick rundown. We have a great show tonight. We have the Major in to represent and
2: speak of
1: the great things the Salvation Army is doing. It's great to see him.
2: Randy Summit.
1: And we also have a big crew, but it's going to be a special segment because not every day you get to hear about two of our athletes. One who is a coach to my two daughters who are on swim team, Coach Todd Rainey.
2: Still is.
1: And his stars are in the studio, and one of them is actually competing with him at this huge, huge triathlon in Spain.
2: Yeah, isn't that incredible?
1: It is. It is.
2: And it's going to be fun. So we got a great show. Now, Dree, if you would you bring on the master?
0: Jerger Pediatric Dentistry proudly presents St. Louis Cardinals and Missouri Hall of Fame broadcaster Mike Claiborne on Soy City Buzz on First Mid Monday.
2: I just got to know.
1: Never gonna stop, Mike. Why do you always I'm going to have to learn that little bit when he's not co-hosting with me to keep it going, or else it's not going to sound the same.
2: All right, Mike, I apologize.
3: There's no need for that. It's all good. It's just one of those things, you know? I don't know how to put it. I think it was an eye-opener. But you know what, Kevin? It's, you know, we go through this every 4 years where we think we're there or we're closer. And then we look around and the first thing we want to do is start pointing fingers at why we didn't win.
2: Right.
3: And Pulisic is catching all of that heat right now. And, you know, with local kid here, he was catching it too. And I can't think of his name. Tim is the defender.
2: Yeah, I should know.
3: He was the oldest guy. He was the captain of the team. He didn't have a good day. But,
2: is he the one who broke his leg?
3: I'm sorry?
2: No, who's the guy that had the broken leg, the star of the team?
3: Pulisic. He had a broken bone in his foot or ankle or whatever. But, you know, it is what it is. I mean, you know, we still have a long way to go because, and here's the best reason, the best players that play for the U.S. don't play in the States. They have to go across the pond and go play against better competition. It's just like when you look at Japanese players in baseball, they come here to be in the best leagues.
1: That's true.
3: You know, you pick your sport and it happens. And, you know, they have a 200 or 300 year head start on us as far as how to play the game.
2: That's not our game either. I mean, it's Europe's game. And we're kind of more interested in baseball.
3: And I mean, you know, we think about it. The reason why they're good, that's all they have. They play basketball. They play a little soccer. I mean, they play a lot of soccer and some hockey. They don't play football. They don't have the other sports that we have, where our pool of athletes isn't as deep as theirs is, because that's all they have.
2: Hey, did you see?
3: Our best players are playing baseball and football.
2: Did you see how Mahomes was thrilled to meet Messi, and Messi was thrilled to meet Mahomes in Kansas City?
3: Yeah, you know, and that's the cool thing about, you know, when you have international competition, no matter what the sport it is, you know, the greats know about the other good athletes in the other sports. And I'm sure there was a jersey exchange somewhere. And, you know, guys admire what other people can do. I know I do.
1: Yeah.
3: And I'm sure that they get a kick out of it as well.
2: Did you watch that game, Megan and Mike, of where Argentina beat Egypt? They were down 2-0 with.
3: Don't get me started on that.
2: Why?
3: You know what? So here's the thing. You know, I give Argentina a lot of credit. They're a good team. But they got massaged a little bit by the officials. They got some help.
2: Oh, here we go.
3: I mean. But here's the thing, Kevin. Here's the problem that soccer has for Americans. We always question the officiating. Okay, now you can be a bad umpire. You know what? You still you go through it. We see people complaining about the NFL officiating, but soccer officiating is questionable on its best day, and it's not just because they're incompetent. It's the fact that who knows who's taking care of who, you know, what politically situations are set up where you can referee X amount of games in the tournament. I mean, it's always had a dark cloud.
2: It has.
3: And the fact that, and we didn't see as much of it this year, the diving. You know, I mean, the worst thing you see in baseball is a guy who tries to get hit by a pitch or something along that line. But in soccer, you know, every time you look up, somebody's laying on the ground, and then 5 minutes later, he's scoring a goal.
2: You're exactly right. I noticed that this year because men's soccer kind of lost me a long time ago because of all the fake diving. But the women's soccer doesn't do that. And they play St. Louis soccer. They play like a team. But this year it was a little bit better. With the men's.
3: Yeah, it was better. Yeah, you know what? This is the most athletic, most skilled team I think we've seen. You know, we have more than one guy that could score a goal. And, you know, they got overwhelmed early against Belgium and really never caught their breath. They stopped breathing and things just started to cave in on them. And you know what? It's a young team. You'll see a lot of those guys back in 4 years. And, you know, hopefully some young person who is watching this tournament is going to be good enough to make that team and give us even more firepower.
1: You know, Mike, you made during this discussion we're all having, you made a good point of why I love baseball so much. And I also love basketball, but one of the reasons

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1: Ratings for this tournament, the games that were, where there were 3 to 5 goals scored were the ones that had the highest ratings.
2: Yeah. And I want to go and take a little pivot because we have some big news. We have a big signing today, Mike.
3: It was yesterday.
2: It was yesterday, but I read all about
3: it. Saturday.
2: We signed. Are you excited about this, JJ? 8 years, $112 million?
1: Yeah.
2: You think it's a good move?
1: Yeah, I think it is. You know, it's a very team-friendly deal, and it gives him security. And, you know, this guy's played less than 100 games in the big leagues and has an 8-year contract. But we're seeing more teams try and invest in their personnel. And it's not just skill, it's character. It's a lot of other things he brings to the party. I've gotten a chance to know him over the last couple of years, and I think he's just a quality individual who works hard. And, he wants to be better. And you know, they're going to have to probably do this with a couple other people before it's all said and done.
3: One by name of Jordan, I hope?
1: This is going to be interesting, Kevin. And you bring up Jordan Walker. We're talking about a whole another stratosphere as far as what money could look like because of what he's able to do at the plate. And the last time the Cardinals did something like that for a player, a young player, you remember after that first year where they just said to Albert, hey, look, you know, we'd like to keep you around for a while. And they gave Albert a very, very good deal that ran until he left St. Louis. So I wouldn't be surprised if that conversation is ongoing because, you know, after this year, the collective bargaining agreement is going to change. And there's been some talk about maybe restricting contracts to 5 years, like you see in the NBA. So you may see some of these guys go for it now to get more length compared to being restricted. Now, I think it works well both ways. You know, if you do a 5-year deal and you're 22 years old, you're 27 years old, you can get right back in line and have another 5-year deal. Okay. And then you would be current with regard to what people are being paid compared to having a 10-year deal that in 3 years is rather obsolete compared to some of the other salaries. So, you know, it just depends on how you like your money and how you spend it. You know, everybody like to have job security and have something for the future. Some people manage it better than others, but at the end of the day, it's a whole lot of money that's out there. And in all these leagues and these teams are starting to spend it. And, you know, when you look at what these teams are being sold for, I mean, think about this. You had an NFL team that was sold for $9 billion, okay? The NHL is starting expansion teams at $3.5 billion. We are waiting to see what expansion is going to be in Major League Baseball, but I'm going to say it's going to be north of $4 billion. So there's money out there, and, you know, if you have the money, you can play, and if you don't, you can watch it on TV with us.
2: Well, you know, I want to say something really quick about Jordan Walker. I read something really interesting. All 49 of his home runs have been off a different pitcher. There's not been one consistent one. Every single one he's hit. And I just think that says something about his talent because he can hit off anyone with any kind of speed or arm, which I think is pretty good. I mean, it's a good analysis.
1: Agree. Yeah. You know what? He doesn't have the paperwork. There's some guys who just crush other pitchers. And there are some pitchers who own great hitters. But in Jordan's case, because of his youth and the fact that, as you mentioned, he's pretty versatile, you know, he punishes everybody. It's going to be fun to watch that grow. And, you know, while he's had an incredible first portion of this season, you know, I don't know what his numbers are going to look like down the road. Would he be a guy that's going to hit 280, hits 35 home runs, drive in 110, you know, is that an acceptable number? Yeah, I would say yes. And, you know, he's a very good defender too. But, you know, let's give it time. But I think to our original point about a contract, I think that's going to be the most intriguing negotiation the Cardinals will undertake.

0: Well, he could be the next franchise player, I think.
1: I think he could be too.
2: Yeah, I agree.
0: Ivan Herrera, he made it to the All-Star team. Really happy about that as a designated hitter. But the last question I've got for you, Mike, before we got to go. We're halfway through the season. We were looking pretty good at Flag Day. We're not looking as good as we were since Flag Day. Is it because analytics plays such a big part of the way teams are scouted that by the time you get to halfway through the season, other teams know our team and we know their teams better than we did in the early part of the season when we were
2: doing
0: something?
2: Yeah, that's part of it. That's part of analytics drives the bus in baseball. You know, they have an answer for everything. You know, I sat in a couple of hitters meetings this year. Ollie's been kind enough to give us a chance to sit in and listen to them talk about how they approach a pitcher and what his move is to first base. Can this guy throw, you know, what does he like to throw with two strikes? I mean, Kevin, there's nothing they don't know about you. It's amazing. They can tell you what pair of socks you wore 2 days ago.
0: Man.
2: I mean, it's really mind-boggling the information that's available to players today. And, you know, we talk about this team this year. It's the same record they had this time last year. They're five games over, same time. I like this team's direction.
1: I do,
2: because
1: too.
2: Because remember, this was a year we weren't expecting a lot. We were just wanting to see who could do what, and it was more of a season of evaluation. So some guys got out to a better start than others. And, you know, the issue here is we know who can play and we know who can't play. So now we know what we need to go find, whether it's within the organization or you make a trade or a free agent signing, so you'll be better suited next year. You're going to need a third baseman, okay? You're going to need a catcher that can throw. If you can address those two issues, I have a left fielder for you in Joshua Baez. You know, center field, you have Nathan Church. He's done a nice job. The infield is set, and you have to go get some more pitching. And I don't know if we have enough pitching within the organization, so that means that you may have to look around and make a trade and get somebody who's maybe front-end rotation ready. Those guys are hard to find, and they are very expensive on the free agent market. But you're only a couple of pitchers away and a third baseman away from actually being able to have a seat at the table as far as winning the division.
1: Well, Mike, I think I love your optimism, first of all. And I think we have All-Star Week, so hopefully we can get some rest and be geared up for Arizona on Friday. And then have some more optimistic good things to talk about on Monday. And Dr. Brett will be back in the studios with us, so it'll be a great time.
2: I'm looking forward to it. After I talk to you guys, I don't plan on speaking to anyone until Friday when we say welcome to Cardinal Baseball.
0: Yeah, I was hoping you were going to come on tonight. Have a great
1: break,
0: Mike.
1: Have a good break, Mike. Thank you.
2: All right, you guys, enjoy yourself. We'll talk next week.
1: Sounds great.
2: Okay.
1: We'll be back with more Soy City Buzz in just a couple minutes.
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1: silver from the north. Boy, that song goes way back. A locket.
2: I know, Drew, what is this? What vibe is this today?
3: It's just a great day outside, you know.
2: Good summer day, right? On a summer's day. It'd be even better with $100,000 in your hand.
3: It really would.
2: I have one waiting for you.
3: I appreciate it.
1: No, I need it.
2: I have one extra here, right here for him.
1: Oh, phew.
2: Welcome back to Soy City Buzz on First Mid Monday. I'm your host, Megan Burhaney, alongside my dad, Kevin Burhaney, and we are very excited for our next guest. Dad, would you like to do the introduction?
1: Well, I sure would. He's the director. He is the major. He is the head of the Salvation Army here in Decatur. It's Randy Summit. His wife's not with him, but she's also a team member, a partner at the Salvation Army. And, Randy, you and I have been working for like 2 years now.
4: Yes.
1: On the food drive together. Mm-hmm. And you embraced that so well. You came in and became totally immersed in it.
4: Yeah.
1: And I know you all do so many different things at the Salvation Army, but that food drive is so important to this community. And you and Catholic Charities and Northeast Food Pantry mm-hmm. are the three biggest distribution centers mm-hmm. of the food. And without you all, it would not be an effective food drive.
4: Well, and thank you for that. But again, that food drive is just amazing for a whole bunch of reasons, one of which is how it helps the agencies. But, I mean, the fact the way a community comes together and rallies around a cause like it does. And again, I mean, let's just be very upfront, very honest. This is a smaller community. I mean, you throw in the whole county, we're what, 120,000?
2: Yeah, 120.
4: And we're doing $8 a person, basically what that worked out to, because we raised over $800,000, you know, so every person in the county gave, you know, if you average it out, $8 per, that's unheard of. You know,
1: Clay Koenig figured 1 year. It's funny, these statistics, yeah. That's new one I just heard. That you just figured out.
4: Yeah.
1: Clay Koenig from WAND came up 1 year, this is several years ago. That's 17 semis of food in one day.
4: Yeah, yeah. You know, and this is, I think I've shared with you before, Kevin, that this is our 13th different appointment with the Salvation Army. We've been in the ministry and in administration for 40 years now. And of all the places we've been, Decatur, Macon County, cooperates and works together better than any place I've ever been. And I've been in big cities, little town, doesn't matter, Omaha, Nebraska, Kansas City, Missouri, St. Louis, been over in Champaign, Omaha, little bitty towns out in the middle of the state of Nebraska, little bitty towns in Indiana. No place cooperates together and sets aside their silos like Decatur, Illinois.
2: Well, Major, I think you live that mission very well. I think when you say that, first of all, that's so kind of you, because like you said, you've been all over. You've seen many different communities and how they operate. And I know we're speaking about the food drive, which really ties in nicely with the Salvation Army. But you do so much, and especially, you know, I know everyone recognizes the bells around Christmas time and all the things, but I mean, even when you've been on Lauren and I's show mm-hmm. on Pharmacy Facts, it's usually in the winter months mm-hmm. where people are seeking, the men are seeking shelter at the men's shelter. Now, with this weather and this heat, you're kind of facing the same kind of thing, except as a cooling center at night.
4: Exactly.
2: Am I correct?
4: And
2: it's not like the need isn't with energy prices and things to, you know, keep the lights on. It's challenging. So especially in these months.
1: Yeah. Talk about the heat. Is that really a problem with some of the folks out there?
4: It is. I mean, again, we do not open our shelter during these months for extra men because of the heat. But what we do is we do make sure ice water, ice, hydration supplies are available all day long.
2: Right.
4: We are one of the cooling centers. Actually, we're two of the cooling centers because both of our buildings operate as cooling centers during the high time of this year. But, you know, it is making sure that they have water, making sure they have some way to stay cool, some way to refresh if they need to, somewhere to come in out of the heat and be in the air conditioning just to sit there and relax, you know, for a while to get away from that so they're not dealing with those kind of issues. So that is one of the other things as well. And again, like you said, our shelter is full. I mean, again, for those of you who aren't aware, it's a 30-man bed shelter that we operate. And then what Megan's referring to is in the wintertime, we do a program called Coal Cots, and we take it up to 50 men, right, which really pushes. And we thank you, Fire Chief, for allowing us that that little grace there. But again, we want to make sure people don't die during the wintertime, because that's really what it is, a life and death thing. And so we allow those men to come in and we do all that. But that taxes our resources, you know. Right. I mean,
1: well, let's talk about your resources.
4: Okay, yeah.
1: I mean, you don't have a whole lot of ways to make money. I know you have the thrift store that's a donation center on 2901 North Water Street. But you really survive on contributions.
4: Yeah, because actually, Kevin, let me help with you. The Salvation Army is an international, multifaceted organization, so that thrift store is not mine.
1: Oh, it isn't?
4: No, it reports that money.
1: What?
4: That reports to St. Louis, Missouri. Yeah, yeah.
1: Siphoning off your money?
4: Kinda. Yeah. That thrift store's not mine, so I don't get any money from that. They do work with us. We do partner with them, and when our people need help and assistance with clothing or furniture, we write a voucher and we send them. So the money that people donate here locally stays here locally. It goes to the store now. But yeah, no, I don't make money off that thrift store at all. We have our kettles. We have the generosity of donors, many who partner with us every month and send in a check every month. We do a few of our larger events, like, for example, coming up to next month is our 10th year of our golf outing. August 7th, we'll be doing that. And so we still have some room there. Some people are golfers out there wanting to join in.
2: Yeah, let's talk about that, Major. Is that at Red Tail Run?
4: It is. Same place.
2: Okay. Yep. And it's August 7th?
4: August 7th. Yep.
2: August
4: the same
2: 7th.
4: As every year.
2: Are there teams still available? I know that fills up quick.
4: There's room for, I think last I talked to Jeff, there's room for about 10 more teams.
1: That's great.
4: Yeah, so we still have room for golfers, a few more. I think he's pretty much got all the sponsors covered, all the spots like that, but there's still room for golfers to come and be a part of that and join in. And again, that should be a great time. But that's
1: what I love about golf tournaments.
4: What's that?
1: Is you get something for your money. You know, I mean, it's not a lot, but it's fun. Mm-hmm. You go out there with three of your buddies, mm-hmm, and you play golf. I don't know what's the cost for a foursome.
4: $400, $100 a person. Well,
1: but actually, that's not all that much.
4: Yeah.
2: And it's all going back to the Salvation Army.
4: It all goes back to the Army. Yeah.
1: Some of these tournaments are up to like $650,
2: $700.
1: Wow. So for $400, for $100 a person, you can go out there, have a great day. I'm sure you got wonderful refreshments from, mm-hmm, your sponsors. Mm-hmm. And you're doing something really good for the Salvation Army.
4: Oh, absolutely.
1: And you're having a fun day.
4: Yeah,
1: you
4: absolutely
1: get something in return as well.
4: And again, the joy of golf is you have people like me who just go out because we like to be out in nature, not because we're great at the game. I just like to go out and have a good time. Like you said, just hang out with three of your buddies and enjoy yourself. And again, there are refreshments there before you start. There's refreshments while you're on the course. There's refreshments afterwards. We have some great sponsors who are coming alongside us, Papa John's Pizza and several others that are going to be supporting us. So, I mean, yeah, it's just a great time. And that fundraiser will help us get through these last few months of the fiscal year, because we're on October 1 to September 30. Budget. So that helps us get to the end of September, you know, and those kinds of things is what makes it go.
2: And Major, you mentioned, can you go on your website or can you contact Jeff, who I know is you're fairly new director.
4: He'll just be finishing a year after the golf outing. He started up right after the golf outing.
1: He's well known in Decatur and well loved.
4: Oh, yeah. Yeah. But you can give us a call at our office, 217-484-4672. And just give him a call and ask for Jeff, or you can go to our website, sadecatur.org.
2: I just think this is such a good opportunity for, like you said, for you to go out, do something fun. If you're looking to do a golf outing and to put it towards a good cause, the Salvation Army does so much. And one of the things I don't think a lot of people know about is you do spiritual healing as well.
4: Yes, we do.
2: I think of that because you live your mission so profoundly in your faith. It goes, if you go on your website, you can read about it. But I know your personal story with your, mm-hmm, wife as well.
4: Yeah.
2: But I think that's really wonderful that you can bring that spiritual healing component to people that are asking for it, alongside of advice on how to get back in the workforce. Mm-hmm. There's so many different things that are in need right now, and that's one of them. So it's a great way to support many.
4: We love to hear people's stories. Last Saturday, we had our first annual car show. We had 38 guys show up with their muscle cars and stuff.
1: Nice.
4: And one of the neat things that came out of that event for me was we had a food truck there. Two guys with a taco truck. Okay, we're just ordered a food truck, try to get, you know, some food for the event.
2: Yes.
4: Comes to find out, those two guys met at our shelter.
2: You're kidding.
4: And helped, partnered together, helped each other get cleaned up, helped each other get sober. And they've been sober now for like 15 years. And now they own a food truck and they work together and make money. But again, they met because Salvation Army Shelter. It's like those are the kind of stories that where people need to know that it really does, really can.
2: It's the impact.
4: Change lives. That's right. The impact on that and how it really changes people's lives for the better.
1: And there's many ways to give, right?
4: Oh, yeah. Yeah. You can give online. You can give financially. You can give by donating a car or a boat. Matter of fact, I got a boat behind my building right now that a lady donated to us that we're selling off. Oh, yeah.
2: We need to get some sunshine kettles.
4: There you go. Well, we are about to have, August 17th? We're doing Christmas in July. The two Walmarts are allowing us to be there for one day. So we're going to try a little thing of that. We're going to do a little bit of back to school.
1: Everybody knows the bell ringing.
4: They do. They do. Absolutely.
1: Maybe you'll get another big gold coin.
4: Oh, wow. That would be great. Yeah, we did get one this last Christmas. We got one. $4,000 was raised from
2: that
4: one.
2: That's incredible.
4: So, yeah, it's amazing. So just all those kinds of things. Things like this. Things are you allowing us to come on and just share the story, because that's what makes the difference. People hearing that it's not just some other person. No, it's your neighbor that you don't know.
1: I love about the Salvation Army and the YMCA is very similar. Mm-hmm. Your mission. Mm-hmm. Is a Christian mission.
4: Mm-hmm. Absolutely.
1: You folks, like yourself, Major, are running a big organization, but you're not making $1 million a year.
4: not even close.
2: Making that $100 million like the Cardinal player, right?
4: Not even close. No.
1: But it's a vocation.
4: Take a few zeros off of that, yeah.
2: Yeah.
4: Yeah, yeah. No, my wife and I combined, I mean, it's not a big deal to me to share a little bit, but yeah, my wife and I combined don't make $100,000.
1: That's
4: the Army takes care of us. Our house is provided. It's a parish house. Our vehicles are parish cars, you know, so that we're taking care of.
1: You're a minister.
4: But yeah, because it's here to minister. It's not about making money. If I wanted to make money, no, I'd probably still be working for IBM or somebody. but no, it's about serving the community.
1: Did you once work for IBM?
4: I had a job application with Bell and Howe. Do you remember Bell and Howe?
1: Oh, heck yes.
4: And IBM bought them out. Yeah, I had a job application.
1: That's a big job.
4: I had a chance. That was a long time ago. Anyway,
1: Well, anyway, we want to say thank you.
2: Thank you for all you're doing.
1: I enjoy working with you on the food drive.
4: Oh, it's a great time.
1: You guys are very committed.
4: Yeah, Brian, and you do such an amazing job promoting that.
1: Oh, you know how big the committee is.
4: Oh, wow.
1: And you know how big the volunteer base. Absolutely. We're kind of the faces of it, and we do put the arm on people. But it's easy to do because people trust the food drive, and they trust the people, the agencies, that are distributing the food. So when we took a 2-year hiatus, 3 years actually, they wanted us to come back. The community did because they believed in it.
4: I wrote that down at our meeting last week because we just finally had our first meeting for this next year coming up last week. And you said that the donors, several of them had contacted you and asked, when are you starting back up? I mean, I knew us as the agencies, we were getting concerned and money was starting to run short. So we were talking to you. I did not know some of the donors were. So that's fascinating to know that it's both sides. Both sides realize the need. So
1: that more than anything got us to come back.
4: Yeah, I can believe it.
1: We're hoping to pass the torch on to a younger generation, but they weren't ready yet.
4: Yeah.
1: And Debbie and Lindsay and Brian and I got together, and we were feeling guilty from all the donors that were saying, why did you stop? And we didn't do it out of anything other than 20 years we thought was long enough.
4: Yeah.
2: God's little way of saying, you need to keep going.
1: But the beauty, Megan, is that Salvation Army, Catholic Charities, Northeast Community Foods, and many others all jumped right back on board and said, we're in, and let's get this going.
4: Whatever we can do to promote that.
1: So that's coming up in October.
4: It's coming up, yep.
2: Well, Major, come back in the next few months. I know that there's going to be the holidays coming up and other things going on and needs, and maybe after the food drive, we can do a recap and touch base, okay?
1: Let's start talking about the kettles.
2: All right, yes. Let's do an intro to that.
4: All right, sounds great. Megan, Kevin, thank you both so very much.
2: Thank you. It's great to see you. We'll be back with more Pharmacy Facts with Friends. Lauren's going to love that. See, Major, I was thinking you need to come back on Pharmacy Facts. 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

0: I just want to make sure we're clear that this is Soy City Buzz, not Pharmacy Facts with Friends. Dale and Lauren, if you're listening, I'm sure you're laughing right now. But we are very happy to be Soy City Buzz on First Mid Monday. I'm your host, Megan Berhaney, alongside Kevin Berhaney, and we have three very talented, gifted athletic coaches in the studio. This one I know very well because he's been coaching my oldest for years, Coach Todd Rainey.
1: Hello.
0: Hello. And we have Coach Molly and Coach Morgan. Hello, everyone.
2: Hello.
3: Hi.
4: Would we call you proteges of Todd's?
1: Well, okay. That makes me nervous.
0: And Todd, now tell our listeners who you coach for. You coach kind of everywhere. The Turbo Turtles at the Athletic
1: team,
0: Club.
1: Right, correct. Team Turbo Turtles. We swim at the Decatur Athletic Club. And then at the Country Club. Yeah, Stingrays at the Country Club of Decatur.
0: So you kind of double duty. For summer and still the turtles, and then
1: summer
0: turtles in the winter.
1: Busy, very busy. Coaching in the morning at the country club, and then in the evening lessons and coaching, and then at the athletic club after.
4: Okay. I said this morning on Byers and Company, you're the Chuck Kuhl of swimming.
0: Yes,
1: I don't know
0: and Corey,
1: that.
0: Dad.
1: Thank you.
0: Chuck and Corey.
4: I mean, the amount of kids that you must have trained to learn how to swim. Not including my 9 grandkids, but I guess including my 9 grandkids is just amazing. How many, you think you're in the thousands?
1: Oh, it's hard to say. One time I tried to figure that out, and my head started hurting after about 30 seconds. So
4: let me just tell you, as a parent and as a grandfather, what good you have done in your life to do this. When you can train a child how to swim, say at 5 years old or whatever age you start them at, but pretty young, they can do that for the rest of their life. They don't have to have the fear of going into a triathlon like you girls or a big race with swimming when they get into their teens and they get a little more mature. Now you're starting these kids out. You had Jack in a triathlon. He's 6?
1: 5
0: years
1: old.
0: Yeah, but we have a real triathloner right across that I want to actually,
4: I know,
0: Molly.
4: But you're starting them really young now.
1: Yeah.
4: And what's your
1: kids
4: theory?
1: Will start swimming at age 2 or even earlier. And the last year I was able to, I've been able to get 3-year-olds across the pool. They're doggy paddling.
0: He watches the swim lessons.
1: Yeah. Yeah, that's right.
0: You watch how they do in swim lessons because I've watched you, and that's kind of how Elizabeth came to be. You were coaching, and she had at that time, I think there was Bridget and some others that were teaching swim lessons, and you kind of see, oh, you know what? I got to get her on the swim team, and you don't make it intimidating. All of you don't. And especially now that you have such great coaches like Molly and Morgan, who you can kind of lead the charge, but you also have them who can, help coach. And
4: well,
0: it's
4: they can
0: because
4: identify
0: of your
4: with the ages.
0: Right.
4: Because they're not old. No offense. But Molly and Morgan, how old are you two?
3: I just turned 17, actually, 3 days ago. So.
0: Wow.
5: I'm 14.
0: Okay. So you're older than
1: they
0: Elizabeth.
1: They work amazing with the kids.
0: They do.
1: You slowly bring them along, and then you just... at some point you step back and they take the reins and they go with it, coaching the kids and teaching them and interacting with them. It's amazing,
0: Molly,
1: to watch.
0: What do you think now after you get through a summer of coaching, especially with, you're still competing yourself and you're coaching on the side. How did you even think about doing this huge endeavor that you're going to do in September with your coach by doing this triathlon in Spain? So out of the country.
4: International. It's a championship.
0: Are we making you nervous?
1: Okay, don't freak her out.
0: It's just such a cool thing.
3: Well, it kind of got sprung on, and I was a little shocked because I never thought I would make it that far, especially because I started so young. I started with Todd at the Y, actually, when I was probably 5 years old, and he taught me how to go down and back across the pool. And then I just stuck with him, and then one day he's like, hey, you want to do a triathlon? I'm like, don't know what that is, but okay. So I did it, and he's like, you want to do a longer one? I said, heck yeah, okay. And I'm like, I kind of like doing this. And he's like, okay, stick with it. And he taught me, progressively how to bike, how to, taught myself how to run. And then you know, Nationals got canceled. And I was like, well, that's a bummer. And he's like, hey, you made it to Worlds. I'm like, how is that even possible?
0: That is incredible. So you have to qualify, obviously, for this. So yeah. What is the criteria for that?
1: So for Nationals, it can change each year. But previously, if you placed in the top two of your age group, then you automatically qualified for Nationals. At Nationals, they've got a priority, four priorities. If you place in the top five of your age group at World Championships, you automatically qualify the next year.
0: Wow.
1: And then there's other priorities after that where you can still qualify if there's slots available. Last year, they canceled Nationals due to storms. And so they had to modify the criteria, and we both fit the criteria, which was a complete shock.
0: That's awesome.
1: So I said, congratulations, we're going to Spain.
0: Have you ever been to Spain?
1: I lived in Spain.
0: Okay.
1: I lived in Spain for 4 years.
4: He's been all over Europe.
1: Yeah.
0: Right.
1: That's right.
4: And this guy's a professional triathlete.
1: Man. Well, I don't know about, no.
4: Well, how many triathletes?
1: But, you know, I love doing it. Not that many. You do maybe three or four a year. Right.
4: And
1: my first triathlon was, I was looking back and was in, I believe, 2009 here in Decatur.
4: So you've done over 30.
1: The Rodney Miller triathlon.
0: Yeah, okay.
4: I love that. Mm-hmm. All right. So Morgan.
5: Yes.
4: Are you a triathlete yet?
5: Not much. I'm more of a swimmer.
4: Yeah.
0: As of right now.
1: She does triathlons. There's a small one in Petersburg that kids and adults can do to, it's an introduction into triathlon.
4: That's
1: triathlon. That's the one that Jack did. And
4: that was cool.
1: And Morgan's been doing that for a number of years. So.
0: Yeah, I don't want to say I want to do that. I actually want to watch that. Petersburg is such a cool town.
1: Wait a minute.
0: So
1: what did you just say? I want to do
4: it's on the
1: triathlon.
0: No. Yeah. I'm not a good swimmer, Todd. I didn't even want to admit this on the show.
1: You both would be.
0: I was watching Kristen Schrock do laps when the girls were all practicing because, you know, Everly and Bellamy are two amazing swimmers. We have Rowan Boathine. I mean, it's just awesome to see the team we have because it ranges in so many different ages. But yeah, I mean, I was looking at Kristen like, oh, there's Everly. Wow. She's kind of going off into a different lane. And then Kristen pops up. I'm like, oh. You make me look bad because I don't even know how to swim.
4: But, you know, there's a difference between learning how to swim,
0: and swim
4: periodically and being on a team.
0: That's true. When you're
4: on a team, you have peer pressure. You have other kids that you can swim with. You have coaches that are mentors like you girls. And the kids really, like my son Michael the other day said, I had no idea that Connor knew how to do backstroke. He was in a backstroke race. He said he didn't know how to do that.
1: Molly and Morgan.
4: And he did a great job. I mean, he didn't win, but he made it. And he had good form for a kid that his dad didn't even know he knew how to do it.
0: Yeah, I think that's what you guys have done so well that I've even experienced. And we did it a little different just because actually it was more of a case with Emma, who, you know, did a couple years of swim lessons, and I didn't think she'd ever do swim team because she's, you know, kind of loves tennis, and she was on the fence, and now she's telling me that's her sport. And I'm like, because I think you not only teach so well, but it's the endurance that you tell them that they have and how you get it. But it's such a great sport as far as how you all celebrate each other. And watching this for several years now and just see how this team comes together. And even when you're not at your best, you're still cheering on your teammates.
4: And Elizabeth being 13 years old now can really swim.
1: Yeah.
0: And right.
4: Her backstroke, she's winning races. And not only back, but others. That's all a credit to you three.
0: Yes.
4: And she'll have that for her for the rest of her life.
0: How can we support you guys?
1: The encouragement of the kids when they're competing or just at practice is very, very, very important.
3: That's one of my favorite parts about swimming and triathlon. Like, everybody's cheering on everybody because we know how hard it is. And just that the fact that we're all doing it, it shows that how strong we are.
4: Do you swim over the top of people?
3: No. In triathlon sometimes.
0: Yeah, that's what I was looking at your site, and this is the 2026 World Triathlon in Pontevedra, Spain. I can't do that. See, Todd, I didn't live in Spain. I'm not seasoned, but will you have to actually be, you will not be in a pool for the water portion, right?
1: Is no, it the ocean? There's a, so it's on the Atlantic.
0: The Atlantic. Okay.
4: How many river. Miles? Is it more than a mile?
1: No, it's a 750 meter swim. So roughly
4: pretty close to a mile.
1: It's well, half a mile, a little, but it's basically half a mile. You're looking at 800 yards
4: in the Atlantic.
1: In a yard pool. It's not in the Atlantic. It's a river that connects to the Atlantic. So a little bit inland, not much. And so we'll start there and then we'll do the bike and then we'll do the run.
4: How many miles on the bike and run?
1: 20 kilometers, a little over 12 miles on the bike. And then it's a 5K run.
0: Can you practice this beforehand, the swimming portion?
1: You can do all of that. We mainly practice in pools. Once a week, we'll get out and do a little bit of swimming in the lake. And
0: right.
1: So we can practice that open water swimming because that's way different than staring at a line on the bottom of the pool.
3: It's a lot better, in my opinion.
0: Is it?
3: Why? Yes.
4: Why?
0: Really?
4: Why?
3: It's just, I don't like doing flip turns. I'm going to be honest. The less flip turns I do, the faster I go. So the fact that I can just swim on for infinity.
4: Do you have any trouble finding the buoys and staying online?
3: Mm-mm. Because we sight and the things are bright triangles, bright orange triangles. Can't miss them.
4: So do you lift your head straight up as opposed to the side?
3: Yeah, you bring your eyes just above the water and then you go to breathe.
4: Okay. That was my problem when I did it, is I'd always breathe out of the side. And I probably put an extra distance on my swim because I went on an angle.
0: Mm-hmm. So will you, when this race is actually happening, will you both be in different parts because of age group? And okay, so you'll reconnect
1: when
0: everything's...
1: We will swim the same day, but we will be in different age groups. So
0: okay.
1: it will, each age group will start about, maybe 3-4 minutes apart.
0: All right.
1: Over the course of
0: hour
1: and a half, 2 hours.
0: So it's split, Todd? It's split into different days for different things?
1: We race on Thursday. It goes all the way through Sunday.
4: But a lot of people, right?
1: Yeah. There's relays. There's para triathletes. They'll be competing.
0: Okay.
4: This is international. Now, Morgan, will you go with mom and dad?
5: It's around school time, so probably not.
4: Oh.
5: But
0: you never know.
5: I would love to.
0: You never know, mom and dad. She might need a supporter there with her.
4: You can track it on computer, right?
5: Yeah.
0: Well, thank you all so much for coming on. And Todd,
1: thank you for having us.
0: Whatever we can do to support you for this big race coming up.
4: Yeah, we need for support.
0: Let us know.
1: Thank you. Appreciate
0: thank you.
1: It.
4: What kind of support do you need?
1: Well, it's about $5,000, $6,000 per person. And we're going to do fundraisers and that sort of thing to help us out.
4: Well, all Megan and I will give you $500.
1: Oh. Love it. Thank you.
3: Thank you so much.
0: Thank you for having us on.
1: It means a lot. Thank you.
0: Thank you for all you do. Keep up the great work coaching, and we will be cheering you on from Decatur.
1: Thank you.
0: Dad, thank you for another great show. We'll see you next week.
4: Love
0: next
4: you,
0: Monday. Thanks, everyone. Have a great week.

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1: Another round of strikes against Iran. I'm Lisa Lacera, Fox News. CENTCOM says the targets include coastal surveillance systems and drone and missile systems. President Trump telling reporters at the White House,
2: "We're hitting them very heavy tonight, as you know. We're hitting them. We have tremendous amounts of ammunition."
1: On the new blockade in the Strait of Hormuz, the president saying the U.S. is now in control of the strait.
2: "And it's a blockade not for anybody but Iran. In other words, anybody doing business with Iran can't go through. Everyone else will be able to go through."
1: The president again saying Iran wants to make a deal. Darlene Graham Nordone, the sister of the late Senator Lindsey Graham, has been named by Governor Henry McMaster to fill the seat held by her late brother, who died unexpectedly over the weekend.
3: "It is such a privilege to get to finish some of his important work, and I promise to work hard over the next several months to support the president and carry forward the efforts of my brother."
1: South Carolina will hold a special election next month to select a new nominee. Two lawmakers are now saying Homeland Security Secretary Mark Wayne Mullen told them the man who shot to death by ICE agents in Maine this morning was not the target of a warrant.
4: Senator Angus King says he called DHS Secretary Mark Wayne Mullen today. King says he was told the suspect used his car as a weapon before those shots were fired, and says he asked Secretary Mullen for a full investigation.
5: "I have no reason to think that he's not telling me the truth, but my motto, as with Ronald Reagan, is trust but verify. And I intend to stay on this."
4: The probe into this morning's shooting is underway in Biddeford, Maine. DHS has still not yet identified the man who was killed, and at this time, the agency has not released a public statement.
1: Fox's Alexis McAdams, the shooting sparking protests across the state. President Trump has cut the size of two national monuments in Utah, undoing protections on public lands. 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
1: 12 states led by California have filed an antitrust lawsuit to block the proposed merger between Paramount and Warner Brothers Discovery.
7: California Attorney General Rob Bonta and 11 other states allege Paramount's $110 billion proposed acquisition of Warner Brothers violates the Clayton Act by substantially weakening competition in theatrical distribution and basic cable licensing.
8: This merger would snuff out competition, drive up prices, diminish content quality, and produce fewer movies and shows each year.
7: Alleging the resulting entity would control nearly one-third of theatrical motion pictures and nearly one-third of basic cable programming, including 50 of the most popular cable channels. Paramount vowing to vigorously defend the transaction, arguing delaying it will only harm entertainment workers. Kristen Goodwin, Fox News.
1: A federal judge has found President Trump's lawsuit against the IRS over his leaked tax returns was filed for an improper purpose. The suit concluded in May with a settlement agreement that created a since-abandoned nearly $1.8 billion fund meant to compensate allies of the president as well as immunity from tax audits. A weekend concert at an iconic baseball stadium goes into extra innings.
9: Jay-Z finished out his three-night stand at Yankee Stadium in
10: New York.
9: The last last night had an over 3-hour delay, with the rapper coming out at midnight explaining he didn't want to start the music and people get trampled. This after a large group of fans reportedly rushed multiple stadium gates, prompting a security lockdown. Special guests on the final night show, dubbed Extra Innings, included Rihanna, who joined Jay-Z on Run This Town, and his wife, Beyonce, who performed Drunk in Love. Plus, Tiana Taylor, Usher, and Pharrell Williams.
1: Fox's Monica DeLuca. I'm Lee Silasera. This is Fox News.
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12: We'll continue with a clear sky for the rest of the night here in central Illinois. Look for overnight lows to drop down to 67. Here comes the heat and humidity once again. A lot of sunshine, highs near 90 on Tuesday. We'll have a clear sky down to 70 Tuesday night. Sunny 90 on Wednesday. Low 70s under a clear sky Wednesday night. Sunny back to 90 again on Thursday. I'm meteorologist JC Faltz. Have a great night.
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14: A giant of the United States Senate, Lindsey Graham, shockingly dies at age 71. 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
15: It definitely is a shock to learn of the passing of Senator Lindsey Graham, a gentleman I knew from a state that I love. And it was a one of those moments where we all sort of do a gut check about our own mortality. I think anybody over 40 or 50 ought to consider what condition you're in. Are you taking care of yourself? Are you not? But look, Washington, D.C., South Carolina, the nation is stunned at the sudden passing of Senator Lindsey Graham. You know, it's funny. I was talking to Joey Hudson from South Carolina, who's going to join us today and spend a lot of time with us, because Joey knew Senator Graham quite well. He knows South Carolina politics like the back of his hand, and he's going to help us navigate what happens now. Because you got a two-pronged process here. You've got sort of the shock of the unexpected passing of a vibrant, active, in the middle of everything U.S. senator, and then you have the practical implications of where do we go from here. The Democrats are inevitably hoping they can flip that Senate seat blue, and I haven't even spent a lot of time considering who the Democrat challenger will be in the November general election. And I'd like to believe that South Carolina is a reliably conservative state. There's no way that a leftist Democrat would win. But look, it's 2026. Let's understand that things are different. You know, it's a different time, and I'm not sure what is capable of occurring in the electoral process. So we're going to spend time with all of that. We're gonna look at what that means, what that looks like. We're gonna look at what lies ahead. I want to spend a couple of minutes, though, asking you about your reaction to people who react so horrifically with such crude and vile and vulgar, mean-spirited attacks on somebody who just died. This is a, you know the old joke, too soon, too soon? Is it ever too soon to attack viciously a political figure who dies? It makes me think, after seeing some of the garbage that I saw on social media over the weekend, it made me think how bad things are going to be when President Trump's time comes. It's going to be awful. Do you realize how bad it's going to be? Because people feel emboldened, empowered to say some of the most dreadful things about somebody who has just died. And I don't really fully understand it. And yes, I will say, I mean that for both sides. I know inevitably you're going to call the show and you're going to remind me of what President Trump said about the death of Bob Mueller and Rob Reiner. And I will say to you, if you're going to call me and say that, I criticized him when he did it. I have a fundamental rule here. Leave dead people alone. It kind of started with Charlie Kirk. I mean, he was the announcement that he died had barely been posted before people were attacking him. And then, of course, by extension, attacking his widow. I don't get this. Look, I don't like Senator Cory Booker at all. I disagree with him on every level. I think he's histrionic. I think he's a phony. I don't like the guy. I don't like his policies. I don't like the party he represents. But you know something? He got out his cell phone. He popped out his phone and did a selfie video. This is a loyal New Jersey Democrat, Cory Booker. Listen to what he had to say following the death of Senator Lindsey Graham.
16: So I go up to Lindsey Graham, and I'm a brand new senator, determined to do something about mass incarceration. And I hear through Dick Durbin and others that he's the guy to work with. And I say, Mr. Graham, sir, I'd like to work with you on criminal justice reform. He seems almost amused by what I said. He goes, Corey, do you understand? I'm in a primary right now, and I'm running against a guy who is bat crazy. I can't even so much as talk to you right now. Get out of here, man. Come back to me after my primary. And I laughed and came back to him after the primary. And true to his word, he rolled up his sleeves and we went to work. And thanks to him and Dick Durbin and some other Senate heroes, our bill became the First Step Act after years, two presidents, two Congresses, and became law. One of my favorite moments in that negotiation was at the last minute, I'm trying to force one more thing into that bill. This has to do with children being put in solitary confinement. And I am going at it with this White House official who says, no, hard no. And we're almost yelling at each other. And then he says, I'm going to get Lindsey Graham on the phone and he will tell you. And so he gets the White House operator to connect Lindsey Graham onto the phone. And Lindsey Graham listens for maybe a hot second and then interrupts the guy and says, are you kidding me? We need Cory Booker to get this bill done. We can't do it without him. Give him what he wants. And it was in the bill. It's now part of the law of the land. One of the White House negotiators during that first negotiation told me that Lindsey Graham was like an unguided missile. That God, he never knew which way he was going to go, whether he would come back and hit you. But when he was aligned, when he would be in the right place at the right time, man, he could get things done that other people couldn't and bring a lot of light and new possibilities to the efforts. I am stunned at Lindsey Graham's death, but I pray that he is reunited with his friend, John McCain, that they both are experiencing God's love, grace, mercy, and forgiveness. My prayers are with his family and all those who loved and cherished him. I will miss my perhaps most unexpected friend in the Senate and someone with whom I got some good things done.
15: Wow, that's Democrat Senator Cory Booker. Now, the counter argument to my position that we leave dead people alone is, look, these are public figures. They left a legacy. If we hated their legacy, We have every right to criticize them. And I don't want you to misunderstand me. I understand or appreciate or recognize the ability to scrutinize somebody's so-called legacy. A prominent U.S. senator like Lindsey Graham, he took a lot of positions that people didn't agree with. Absolutely. There's nothing wrong with that. But some of the utter vile garbage from some prominent people, I don't even want to mention them by name because I don't want to give them the airtime. Good riddance. Rest in hell. I'm glad he's dead. Karma took him. Karma's a bitch. All that kind of stuff. You think that's appropriate? So what mindset are you of? What do you believe should be the appropriate thing to do about somebody like a Lindsey Graham who dies? Do you agree with me? And again, I apply this to

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0: was Charlie Kirk who, back on November 27, 2016, posted on then Twitter, "You can tell a lot about a person by how they react when someone dies." Boy, that is so profound, especially considering the way people reacted to his own death. Is it a text message from South Carolina? "Mike, those who mock the dead will one day meet death themselves, and they'll be held responsible. Funny how they feel invincible now, but when their time comes, see how serious their demeanor will be." Texas, Dallas writes, "I hate to quote Taylor Swift, but when people say things like this about Lindsey Graham, I say, haters gonna hate. If you're filled with hate, you say ugly things about people living or dead." Sarasota writes, "I would fully expect this type of reaction from the left. That's just how they are and who they are. They're evil, nasty people, very unhappy." I just saw a clip from some Asian comic, Margaret somebody. I remember her. She's been around forever. She's actually, like, laughing, posting, "Bye-bye, Lindsey. Bye-bye, Mitch McConnell, Lindsey Graham. Deaths come in three. Can we hope?" She's actually mocking Senator Graham's death and hoping that President Trump dies soon. And those texts apply to her. If you're an evil, miserable, unhappy person, you say things like that. Now, here's the other side of the coin. Here's a 73-year-old from Ohio. "May God bless Lindsey Graham, and may he have peace. Having said that, why do you treat these worthless politicians like Superman? These politicians have destroyed my country, put us in debt. They are unworthy of anything except a funeral. Get your priorities straight, Mike." So here's a 73-year-old in Ohio complaining that I think it's a bad idea to viciously attack somebody who just died. That's how people are right now. And it's kind of depressing. Here's a Democrat from Virginia, he says, who wants to react to the death of Lindsey Graham. His name is Joe. Hey, Joe, welcome to the show. How are you?
1: Oh, thank you, Mike. Thank you for taking the call. I'm doing great. I'm in Earliesville, Virginia, which is a little bit north of Charlottesville. I'm a Democrat, and it's disgusting. My Facebook page, you know, full of Democrats, the things that are being said, the jokes that are being made, the quotes that are being used, what Trump said, when Robert Mueller died, all of this stuff that he deserves to die. When Charlie Kirk got shot, I had never agreed with a damn thing he said, but he got assassinated in front of his own family. And there was celebration to the level of disgust. I had to defriend like 40 people off of my Facebook page. When we can allow, in terms of Charlie Kirk, we allow the sickest people in the country to have a gun, to make a decision independently, who gets to live or die based on them exercising their free speech, then we don't have a free country. And I don't understand why Democrats can't understand that. I am disgusted by it. I was saddened to hear about the death of Lindsey Graham. I didn't agree with him. He was an elected senator. He was a hard worker. He fought real hard. He said some nasty things about Trump, and then he came around and they became friends. That's the way politics works. It works on both sides of the aisle that way.
0: Well, first of all, I want to thank you and commend you for, we don't agree probably much on much politically, but I so welcome your humanity in this moment. Let me ask you a question, Joe.
1: Sure.
0: David Marcus posted on social media, "Today is a good reminder that cruelty is the coin of the realm on social media. Thankfully, off of social media, it remains generally detested." Do you think he's right, Joe, that off social media, these folks would never say the kind of horrific things they're saying, and it really is a byproduct of the online world, not the real world?
1: 100%, because it's gotten so much more vulgar. I'm 65 years old. And I remember disagreements with Ronald Reagan and Jimmy Carter.
0: Sure.
1: They never got to this level because most of those conversations were phone calls or face-to-face. But the fact that you're one step removed and you're being reinforced by what you have chosen and you're being targeted with certain things that the way the algorithm work. And
0: right.
1: So now you feel emboldened to be a monster,
0: right.
1: to be
0: you're
1: a monster and to celebrate the sudden death of a hardworking, duly elected
0: Joe, I'll tell you, Joe, I'll tell you what. I haven't agreed this much with a Democrat in about 10 years. I mean, you're my kind of guy. And everybody's texting now saying, Mike, talk Joe into becoming a Republican. He ought to be a Republican.
1: Listen, Mike, I'll tell you, I listen to your show to get the other side because you give such a great neutral perspective. There are often things I say that you say I agree with. When I hear you talking about certain issues, you're on the money. And
0: hey, Faye, well, you're for a Democrat, you're not half bad, Joe. There's hope for you. I appreciate you very much. Thanks for your kind words. 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I want to tell you a little bit. It's nice to hear from Joe. If you're on Medicare, hey, he's 65, he said. 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
0: So what do we think about the Mitch McConnell photo with his wife, Elaine Chao, at the hospital? Oh, boy. Oh, boy. That has started a whole different round of questions and doubts about what condition Senator McConnell is in. More on that in just a moment. Before we get to that, oh, and Scott Jennings, we got to figure out what you think about Scott's role in that, who said that Mitch McConnell called him and they had about a 20-minute conversation. And a lot of people are accusing Scott of being untruthful. And I kept saying, why would he lie about that? He's not going to make that up. He's not going to put his career and his reputation on the line like that. And then along comes this picture with, well, the picture is just bizarre. Beyond bizarre. Did you see it? He's wearing like a almost like a flannel shirt in the hospital bed, holding a newspaper, which you can zoom in on and see. It was apparently, like, I think it was the Sunday morning Washington Post. It's like a proof of life picture. It's like what they do with hostages. When people take somebody hostage, they hold up a newspaper to show that they're alive. And they had to do that, I think, intentionally, right? They had to say, now hold the paper, make it look like, oh, you're just casually reading the paper in your hospital bed, wearing a dress shirt with your wife next to you, and you're going to hold the, and you're going to lower the paper a little bit, but we're going to keep the paper in the camera shot so that people can see it's today's paper. So we can prove you are indeed alive. Meanwhile, the staff, the his office, nobody's saying nothing. They're still not confirming how he is, or he's not. This story is gets weirder by the day. Somebody posted, Vince Langman, who I follow on X, showed a picture of Scott next to this weird proof of life photo that Senator McConnell released. I mean, the headline, McConnell breaks weeks of silence about his hospitalization. He said in a statement that was released by his office, he developed a mild case of pneumonia while hospitalized after a fall. And then we've got the picture. The picture is beyond bizarre, beyond wild, especially with the newspaper. That what an interesting touch that is, huh? Vince Langman asked of our colleague Scott Jennings, has your trust in Scott Jennings changed after the Mitch McConnell photo debacle? And I guess what Vince is suggesting is that somehow people think it's been established that the photo is, I don't know, AI, or it's not legitimate, it's not a real photo. I don't know why people are concluding that. I think it's just odd that they literally included the newspaper in his hand to make it look like it's a proof of life photo, trying to prove that he's indeed alive. Give me some, give me your take on this when you can. 800-655-MIKE, 23 before the hour. It's a strange story. And look, you do have the dubious health condition of Mitch McConnell. You have the death, the unexpected passing of Senator Lindsey Graham. And we've only got a few seats as a majority in the U.S. Senate. Republicans are barely hanging on to a majority there. So what happens in Kentucky if he passes away? What happens to the Save America Act? We got a lot more questions than answers, but maybe you've got some answers for us, and I hope you do. We'll put your voice front and center here on the Mike Gallagher Show. 800-655-MIKE. I need your love, your heart, your generosity front and center. And I'm going to have to admit to you, I'm getting walloped by Hugh Hewitt and Larry Elder as we have our friendly competition for this month's donor effort to help the victims of earthquake ravaged Venezuela. A few times a year, I come to you with my hat in my hand and I say, can you please help people who desperately need help? And we often partner with a Christian ministry called Food for the Poor. Now, we got a long way to go. I just saw the report, and our goal is $46,000. This beautiful ministry, Food for the Poor, is right now, as we speak, rushing meals, medical supplies, and life-saving essentials to the thousands of people who are now living on the streets after their buildings collapsed in the earthquakes. I really need your help, and I want us to have a massive day today. If you like what we do, if you appreciate the Mike Gallagher Show, and you don't want to give Hugh Hewitt a chance to spike the football and gloat over his audience being more generous than ours, how about everybody right now pop in $100? 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If everybody pops in $100, heck, we'll get to the goal today. We got millions of people in this audience every week. And this is truly doing God's work. Please take a moment, whatever you can afford, $25, $50, $100, maybe even more. Let's have a big day. This audience has never let me down. And admittedly, we got a late start. Because of some shenanigans, the other guys got an early start on us. We had some people deviously scheming against us because they always want to dethrone the king. And thanks to this audience, we always, always do really well. So let's not let a little bit of hijinks dampen our enthusiasm for this big-hearted audience. 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And thank you, thank you, thank you for supporting our efforts. Let's have a big day today so we can catch up to the other guys, because they'll never let me hear the end of it. And I've got an event coming up July 21st, that next week, right? What's today? Yeah, next Tuesday, a week from tomorrow, we're going to be in Sarasota. Hugh Hewitt and I are going to co-host a big town hall event at Der Dutchman Restaurant and Bakery. I talked to my old friend Barb Yoder, our former GM here in Tampa. I think she and her husband are going to try to head over there. Freedom Forum 250. We're going to bring together listeners, community leaders, patriots. It's going to be a great evening of dinner, conversation, and audience interaction. We're going to talk about faith, freedom, leadership, the future of America. It'll be at the Der Dutchman Restaurant right there in Sarasota. There's a VIP meet and greet opportunity and more. You can just go to theanswersarasota.com to get tickets. And look, if I'm losing in the Food for the Poor campaign, Hewitt will be unbelievably obnoxious. Don't let him gloat. 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Here's Arkansas, speaking of the text line. What I don't get is why Mitch McConnell is still in the hospital. They went through a list of all the things not wrong with him. No broken bones, no heart problems, no stroke. If he's had a slight case of pneumonia, that can easily be treated at home. Why is he still in the hospital? Pamela's in Louisiana. Hey, Pamela, welcome aboard. How are you?
11: Hello.
0: Hi.
11: I'm good. I'm just calling to say that the picture of Mitch McConnell is a picture from 2023.
0: How do you know that?
11: I mean, on Steve Gruber's show this morning.
0: Oh, really? Interesting. I mean, so they matched it up to a picture in 2023?
11: That's what I've seen. That it's proven to be a repeat.
0: Now, you know how many... You know how many fake internet conspiracies are out there, right, Pamela?
11: I do, but on the Steve Gruber show, I think they said that they proved it was already printed before.
0: Wow. Well, I would think that if it was proven, it'd be all over the place. And Steve does a great job. And he's a great host. I don't believe that that's actually been confirmed. You've got to be very careful about what you see online. But are you suspicious of the picture? And everybody was dunking on Scott Jennings because Scott relayed that he got a call from Senator McConnell himself and that he was fine. He was okay. And people are accusing Scott and have been accusing Scott of lying. And so it seems to me that this picture, if it's authentic, kind of vindicates Scott Jennings, does it not? Or do you think there's more to the story? Have you seen the picture? Have you seen what's going on with this photo? Do you believe it's a fake picture? Do you not accept it as being real? But tell me what you think. 800-655-MIKE, 800-655-6453. And again, feel free to weigh in on the shocking, unexpected death of Senator Lindsey Graham at his Washington, D.C. townhome Saturday night at the age of 71. Feel free to share your thoughts. We're going to bring in Joey Hudson. We've got a lot of special guests planned for you from South Carolina because this is a very big deal. Just a real shock. America really stunned by the unexpected death of Lindsey Graham. So feel free to join us. It's a Monday. We want to put your voice front and center here on the Mike Gallagher Show. 800-655-MIKE, 800-655-6453. I hope you join us.

0: 1812, our nation fought and won America's religious freedom. Today, that constitutional right is being assaulted once more from within.
1: Religious liberty and rights in general were under attack. We all of a sudden became the enemy.
0: In the important new documentary by Dawn's Early Light, anti-Christian bias is exposed at the highest levels of government.
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0: 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The governmental hostility and prejudice is uncovered, and Trump's fight to restore our constitutional liberties and religious freedom.
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11: So the Democratic message for the 2026 midterm is, we don't love America. 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
1: Real excited to welcome Cincinnati, Ohio to Team Gallagher. That's really good news. Spent a lot of time in the Queen City. Used to follow the Cincinnati Reds. 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We appreciate you watching Salem News Channel. Just go to snc.tv for all the ways you can watch. And we are joining a great, great radio station. And I've known about WMOH. There's some great folks there. Our friend Bill Douglas. Just a bunch of terrific people. WMOH 1450, The Ticket. So hopefully we're going to be the ticket for great, compelling information and content that you'll join every day. 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And thanks to Bill and the team for your renewed confidence in the Mike Gallagher Show. Did you see the video of the guy getting flung into the air by the bison? The kids and I did Christmas in Montana. I decided I got a burr in my fanny that I wanted to have a Christmas. Look, I'm a Floridian now, so sunshine and warmth and all of that. I get, you know, I wanted snow and cold. Well, we got snow and cold. We went to Big Sky. Kids went skiing. I held down the fort at the at the lodge. I'm not about to get on a pair of skis. And we saw some bison. That's a whole, you know, that whole Yellowstone area, Montana, Big Sky. Well, this guy, it looked like he and his wife maybe were standing there looking at this bison. And the thing literally is chasing the guy around a clump of trees like a Bugs Bunny Roadrunner cartoon. And spoiler alert, the bison caught him, flings him up into the air. I think the guy flies about 10 feet into the air. Older guy, he had a bunch of broken bones, but he survived. He wasn't killed. Probably don't want to mess around with bison. David in San Antonio joining us, 8 before the hour, the Mitch McConnell proof of life picture. Did you see that photo, David?
2: Yes, I did. And there's a couple of news apps that had mentioned, I don't know anything about this Grok deal, but it said Grok said that it was AI generated. But my own personal feeling is I looked at that picture, and if the guy's been in the hospital for well over 4 weeks, and as old as he is, he looked a hell of a lot better than I anticipated him looking.
1: Me too. Me too. That's what I mean. Well, and if he's calling all these people if he's calling these people the other day, he's feeling pretty good. I mean, he's making phone calls. Is it weird to
2: feeling pretty good if it's true? Yeah, but he just looked way too healthy in that picture.
1: And like a dress shirt on. Yeah, I know. Grok, of course, is one of these tools that people use. It's like ChatGPT. Some people think Grok is more, maybe leans a little bit more conservative than ChatGPT. Because, you know, you get a political ideology into these AI apps and look out. You know, you never know what you're gonna get from people or get from these things. And look, I admit, I use these tools all the time. I am now using ChatGPT and Grok for everything. I mean, I'm not kidding you. I don't understand something, a picture of something I don't get. I send it to them. They know right away. I want to find out a financial formula, you know, for something I'm planning to do or whatever. They know right away. I'm selling my condo. I want to find out what the closing costs are going to be to the penny. I've got a health thing. I've got something going on, some weird rash or something or a bump. Knows right. I mean, I'm not kidding you. It's scary. I've said it over and over again. It's frightening because this stuff's going to take over. There's not going to be anybody left to do the jobs, the actual jobs that people have always done because it's that good. And sure enough, Grok has, and I looked at it, I saw this last night as well. He's talking about the problem, though, is what happens when it's 50-50? As people have reported, Grok is claiming in half of the responses that the Mitch McConnell, Elaine Chao photo is AI, but it also says it appears to be legit. So it's saying both. And it seems to me that a journalist should be able to figure out whether or not it's legit or not. If it's a fake photo, if it's doctored, I got to believe that's, first of all, a massive scandal. And second of all, there's got to be a journalist out there who's capable of looking at a photo, analyzing a photo, and seeing whether or not it's legit. It's very, very strange. It's the newspaper in the hand that just blew my mind. I'm like, really? Are you guys sitting there saying, well, let's show that he's alive and let's have him hold the sports section of the Washington Post in his hand? Absolutely wild, wild stuff. Coming up, I've asked my dear friend and frequent guest host, Joey Hudson from South Carolina, to join us to talk a lot about Senator Graham's legacy, where we go from here. We got a lot of special guests planned for you as well. The nation reacts to the unexpected passing of Senator Lindsey Graham from South Carolina. Our special coverage continues. 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
4: targets in Iran. I'm Lisa Lucera, Fox News. U.S. Central Command launching the third round of strikes in as many days, going after coastal surveillance systems and drone and missile systems.
8: And President Trump is also repping up the pressure on Iran economically, saying he's bringing back the naval blockade of all Iranian ports beginning at 4 p.m. tomorrow. Here is President Trump in the Oval Office.
9: We had a deal yesterday or the day before yesterday. It was all done. And then they broke up that deal immediately because they found out there was something in the deal they didn't like. And they're wired differently, and we're not going to put up with it.
8: As part of the strikes last night, the U.S. Navy unleashing a new gadget, a sea drone, a similar model rescued those Apache pilots last month, this one armed with high explosives, similar to what we've seen Ukraine unleash on Russian forces in the Black Sea.
4: Fox's Lucas Tomlinson in Tel Aviv, a bowl of white roses on the desk of Senator Lindsey Graham, which is draped in a black...